0: Chisseau. It's a breakaway score!
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6: Good evening to you. The hoopla of the 28th opening night in Predators history. Pete Weber along with Jay Moore coming your way from Bridgestone Arena in the heart of the Music City. Our game presented to you tonight by Nissan. Glad you could be with us. Predators players being introduced now individually down on the ice, coming out through the Lex's Lounge entrance to the ice here this evening. And Jay, this is opening night is always special, no matter the sport, no matter the venue. But this is one where you don't know what you have coming your way yet, for sure.
7: I would agree, and that's there's a lot of new names in this lineup, new numbers for everybody to remember, and I just think that it's exciting, Pete. After the last two seasons have been a little disappointing, this team has a renewed excitement. They're fresh, and I think having these new bodies, new faces in the lineup make a big difference.
6: So let's give you our Vanderbilt Health Player Update, brought to you by Vanderbilt Sports Medicine. Predators are scratching three defensemen tonight: Ilya Lyubushkin, Jack Eichon, and the new recently acquired William Trudeau. And for the Minnesota Wild, they have Nico Sturm not in the uniform for tonight's game, nor David Spacek. They also have Brock Faber, who suffered the skull fracture in their game last Friday night, and the goaltender, Philip Gustafson, with a hip injury. Let's give you now, if we can, the Nissan starting lineup for the Minnesota Wild. Blake Coleman at left wing, Joel Eriksson-Ek in the middle, Matt Boldy at the right wing side, Quinn Hughes and Jared Spurgeon on defense. Jesper Wallstedt will be in goal for Minnesota. For the Nashville Predators, they start out up front with Ryan O'Reilly in the middle, Steven Stamkos on the left. On the right side, a new acquisition, Alexander Kerfoot. On defense, Ryan Ufko with team captain Roman Yossi. And in goal, it is Jussi Saros. And that gives us time now for Jay to give us his forward key to the game tonight.
7: Well, I'll tell you, we know regular season is another level. It's another step. It's another gear. It's faster than exhibition. So the Preds have to be ready to play. We heard Andrew Burnett say right from the time that puck drops, part of their identity, Pete, is going to be a speed game. They brought guys in who complement that game. I want to see if they can hit that right off the start tonight and stick with it for a full 60 minutes against a pretty good Minnesota team.
6: That's only fair. Okay, the players are out on the ice. Here come the Minnesota Wild now as they come through their tunnel onto the ice. We're going to take this commercial timeout and come back after the national anthem. We'll get it going. Predators season number 28. And if you're wondering about the math that's being practiced by me, shouldn't it be 29 years? Yes, it would be if there had not been a season that was lost to a lockout in 04-05. So stay tuned. Predators and the Minnesota Wild coming up on the Regions Bank Nashville Predators Radio Network.
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6: Pete Weber with Jay Moore and a catfish or two that has hit the ice here at Bridgestone Arena, including one down there with a nice jersey on it.
7: That's fitting, though, isn't it?
6: For, yes, it is.
7: Opening night. Let's get things rolling off to a good start here with the catfish.
6: Absolutely. The officials working tonight's game, referees Chris Rooney and Jake Brink, and the Lions people this evening, Ryan Gibbons and Ben O'Quinn. The Wild in their traveling base white uniforms with green and red trim. The Predators, their home goals with the gold helmets and the blue pants, set to get going here to get this season underway. The Wild started 2 years after the Predators in the 2000 season. The Predators in 1998. Ryan O'Reilly out for the draw for the Predators. He'll be opposed by Joel Eriksson-Ek as they step into that circle, and Eriksson-Ek pulls it back to Quinn Hughes. From the left wing side, broken up at the Nashville blue line, taken away. Steven Stamkos working against Jared Spurgeon to the blue line, and Josi a blast. Took off high over the crossbar. Eriksson-Ek over to his right for Matt Boldy, who tips it into the Nashville zone. Blake Coleman going after it. Couldn't get there in time. Boldy follows up and goes deep down the corner behind the net. Ufko to the left wing board. Stamkos sends it out. Just deflected into the Minnesota zone and broken up there by Olimata. Put behind the Nashville net where it is cut off by Juuse Saros. Looking up the right wing side, went that clearing pass in across the line. Here's Forsberg with a shot. That was blocked. Comes back down in the right wing corner, and we have a whistle here for the puck being deflected out of play. Just 53 seconds into this one. Glad you could join us here tonight. Faceoff will be to the left of Wallstadt. And they say that you can count on him getting a lot of the early playing time. With the goaltender on the injured list for them tonight, and probably for several weeks at least, Philip Gustafson. He's on injured reserve. Puck comes down the right wing side into the Nashville zone, going down behind the net forced back to the corner, and then a quick shot off to the side, deflects out to the right point in Mata. And now the Predators take it out. Thrown in from the right wing side, down deep by Hoglander. Back behind the goal and tipped ahead. Brought on the right wing side to center and dumped down to the Nashville end. Behind the Predators' goal. Tipped back by Perbix. Brought down the right wing side. Sent into the zone deep by Jonathan Marchessault. Neither side able to establish much possession quite yet. Yakov Trenin, an ex-Predator, sends it into the Nashville zone. Maverick Bork tried to take it out of there, and that was blocked on the left side wall for Minnesota. In the corner to the right side of Saros, it's now behind the net. Nick Haig battles up the left wing side with the puck. Wild managed to keep it in. Ryan Hartman, another ex-Predator. Puck is brought across the line, dropped back, and the shot by Marchessault. That took up high and tipped over the crossbar. Sent back to the left point. Nicholas Haig had committed to the inside of the ice, and the puck comes back now for Ryan Ufko, the Long Island native, and the puck is brought down the right wing side into the Minnesota zone. Backhander, that one goes wide. The shot taken by Schaefer, and that puck then deflected off into the netting above the glass and stopping play with 2 minutes and 34 seconds gone.
7: A lot of back and forth. I like the way the Preds are supporting, coming out of their defensive zone. Good short little passes. They've got guys really moving their feet, getting open. That's the key to continue coming out of your zone. One pass and you're out.
6: They'll do that face-off again. Jack Drury, just recently named an alternate captain by the Predators this morning. He's between big Adam Edstrom on the right wing and Reed Schaefer on the left. To the right side of Allstedt, Spurgeon comes up the right side, lofts the puck into the Nashville zone. The McCarron line is on now. And a whistle here for an icing infraction with 2:43 gone. This is a rather large line out there for Minnesota right now, Jay.
7: You took the words right out of my mouth, Pete. You got Mike McCarron at center. And then you have the Foligno brothers on the wing. And they're a throwback, those guys, to an era that, I guess their dad played.
6: Yes.
7: In the 70s and early 80s. And, they're a heavy line.
6: Very heavy indeed. Wild win the faceoff in their end. Bring it over left side for Hughes. He's at center red, drills it into the Nashville zone. Down on the right wing side is Nick Foligno, the elder of the two Foligno brothers. Puck tipped by Edstrom, out down the right wing side, and Reed Schaefer looked like he was taken down by a tackle, and indeed, a penalty is going to be called here against Minnesota, putting the Predators on the Tennessee Lottery Powerball power play.
15: Minnesota penalty number 46, 2 minutes holding.
6: So Minnesota's Jared Spurgeon is called for the hold. And the Predators get the first opportunity in this game on the power play. A year ago, the Predators' power play 11th in the league. The Wild's penalty kill last year was 16th. Let's see how it works out in 26-27. Face off to the right side of Wallstedt. Buck controlled and then falling down back of the Minnesota goal comes up for Blake Coleman, who is a especially good penalty killer. Puck given back now for O'Reilly. His attempted pass was blocked back at him. Fed back out for Yossi, who walks from right to left, and his shot handled by Volstead and held on to. 20 seconds off the clock.
7: Good steal for the Preds right at the Minnesota blue line trying to break out. They had an easy play to ice it down, and they tried a cute little play. Forsberg picks that off and gives it to Yossi, and he just walks that line, getting the puck to the net. That's what we want to see on this power play. Shooting power play, good things will happen if you get the puck to the net.
6: Yes, indeed. Off the faceoff, comes back to the left point. Held there by the captain, Yossi gives over. Now return to Yossi down the right side, Forsberg to the half wall, back to Forsberg. Gives it down low. Thrown across in front, and Stamkos' shot was just tipped away at the last possible instant. Good opportunity there. Good look on the power play.
7: Yeah, Stamkos just didn't get the puck elevated quite enough. That was a good, quick play. Nobody held that puck on their stick for a second.
6: Puck brought in and then tipped back out of there by Blake Coleman. Coleman, longtime NHLer out of Plano, Texas. Wood brings the puck down the right wing side as he tried to get away from Michael McCarron there, who tipped it. Now in inside the blue line. Tipped away from Forsberg and lobbed back into the Nashville end. 35 seconds left on the Spurgeon minor penalty. Predators one shot on goal so far on the power play. Maverick Bork in across the line, right wing. Marchessault back to Bork. His shot blocked in front of the goal. Taken off the wall by Bork. Low right. Try to get it back. Around Bork it comes, and now carried out by Yakov Trenin. Throws it down behind the Nashville goal. 6 seconds left on the power play. Predators come out from behind their net, but the power play now has run its course. Two shots on goal for the Predators during that man advantage. It's nothing-nothing here in the first period. Olimata to the right wing side. Takes his own pass tip back at him. Here's Kaprizov breaking toward the goal. As the puck is deflected away, Kaprizov in the trapezoid comes back for Mata, sends one that is kicked off the left pad of UC Saros. They go behind the net. Eriksson-Ek got bumped there by Perbix. Perbix with the backhand, held in the zone by the Wild. Back now for Boldy. His shot deflected up high and out of play. 5:43 gone here in the opening period. Opening night underway at Bridgestone Arena.
7: And right after Stamkos has that good chance, we see Marchessault. Him and Bork, they seem to have a little bit of chemistry, and that's I think that, you know, that's going to be important. That secondary scoring for the Preds, if those two can connect, that'll be huge for this team.
6: They'll do the faceoff again to the right side of Saros. Kaprizov. Eriksson-Ek on the offensive zone start. Boldy on the right side as the puck lofted up in the air. Knocked out to Quinn Hughes. Returned to Boldy out by the left point, and his shot is scooped up. It's a little pushing and shoving going on with Eriksson-Ek getting involved in front of the Nashville goal. Shots are 2-1 Predators. 5:53 gone here in the opening period. Eriksson-Ek, one of the better faceoff men in the National Hockey League, steps in, wins it back for Quinn Hughes, who skates over from left point to the right side. Goes to his backhand down low in the corner, tried to put it out in front. Comes all the way back for Spurgeon. Delay penalty call coming up here against Nashville. Extra attacker on for Minnesota. Boldy passes the puck over to his left. Comes back now for Quinn Hughes. Hughes' pass taken by Boldy. He's at the left point now. Delayed penalty call coming up on the Predators. The puck is deflected out of play. The penalty will be assessed right now. 6:22, the time of it. Let's get the call, then we'll take the station
15: Nashville,
6: break.
15: Nashville, number 76, 2 minutes for high sticking.
6: So Shea called for the high stick. More coming up in a moment on the Regions Bank Nashville Predators Radio Network.
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6: 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Pete Weber with Jay Moore. First power play of the evening here now for the Minnesota Wild. With 6:22 gone of the period, Nick Perbix is in the box. Perbix and Shea both were involved in that high sticking, but it is Perbix who ends up with the penalty. The power play for the Wild last year was third in the league. The Predators' penalty kill was fifth. Here we are with a brand new season. Boldy for Quinn Hughes at the left point. His pass broken up nicely by Matt Wood. Stolen back away. Right outside the blue line. Delaying his entry. Now Quinn Hughes comes in. Passes to the right side. Down for Erickson Ek. His backhander is gloved by Saros. 34 seconds gone here on the penalty.
7: Yeah, Erickson Ek had that top corner labeled. Pulls the puck from forehand to backhand. Tries to go over the glove of Saros, but he won't have anything to do with that.
6: A minute 26 remaining on the penalty. Face off to the left side of Saros. Scramble in that circle, and it comes all the way back in the Minnesota end. Wild with a quick pass up for Erickson Ek, breaking in left circle. The shot stopped by Saros. Saros got challenged with a suddenly unfolding offensive play. Quinn Hughes inside the Minnesota line. Comes up to center, tips the puck back for Boldy. Boldy down the left side with it, over to the right circle. That shot takes off high, comes down out of the corner. Fed back behind the net. Now Boldy goes into the trapezoid. Kaprizov on the right half board gave it back down to the corner. Here's Kaprizov out high. Tried to find his pass down to the left wing side. Boldy on the right half wall. Under 30 to go on the power play for Minnesota as the Predators are able to clear the zone. Quinn Hughes back to pick it up. Hughes obviously very key to the Minnesota man advantage, which has 15 seconds remaining. Blake Coleman down the left side. Down toward the corner, and the Predators are able to clear the zone. Comes all the way back for Volstead, who gives it to Jared Spurgeon. The defenseman comes out with it, and that will do it. The Wild end up with two shots on goal during that power play. It's still a nothing-nothing hockey game here at Bridgestone Arena. Puck down the side. Willsby back of the goal. Getting knocked down was Maverick Bork. Clears it back to center. Spurgeon, the right-hand shot, drills it back in. Over off the left board, knocked down in front of the Predators' bench. Deflected into the zone and taken back by Minnesota, and tipped just from outside the blue line in deep by Uroff. And now he is. Puck comes over for Forsberg at center. Comes in across the line. Now here's Perbix with the shot. That deflected up down to the corner on the left wing side. Back to the blue line. Up go. Right side, Purbix. He tried to feed it into that trapezoid area. Now Olimata tips it back out. Tipped it away from Marcus Foligno. Down the right wing, there's a shot. Big rebound given up. Rebound comes out, and the shot and the score. Nick Foligno converts his brother's rebound, and the Wild have a 1-0 lead.
7: Unfortunate play. Matt Wood lost an edge to pick up that loose puck, and that's what left the puck right there for Foligno just to skate in and get a good quick shot from the slot. Yeah. Puts it low glove on Saros.
6: So 1-0 Minnesota at 9:35 of this opening period. Shots 5-2 favoring the Wild as they face it off at center ice. Hartman is chased out of there. Yakov Trenin will take his spot for the faceoff as the puck is chipped in right wing side. Hoglander goes down after it from behind the net to the corner on the right wing yet again. Comes over toward Hartman. Maverick Bork got it back to the right point. Here's a try down low, and that one gloved by Wallstedt, stopping the clock with 9:53 gone in the period. So the Wild with the 1-0 lead on this would be Nick Foligno's goal. Face off to the left side of Wallstedt. From deep in the corner. Out to center. Deflected in deep by Trenin. Yakov Trenin had some good seasons here with the Predators. Good hard hitter. Good on the penalty kill. Now here's Marchessault down the right side trying to feed Bork, breaking toward the goal. That one was flippered away from in front of the goal. Now give it off to Marchessault, and his shot just deflected wide. Marchessault is coming down the middle. Willsby with a pass into the trapezoid. Going to be a penalty call coming up here against Nashville. Wallstedt heading to the bench for the extra attacker here. Power play upcoming for Minnesota. Unless they score here in this delayed penalty. Brought in by Boldy, offside at the line, and the penalty will be called here at 10:47. Power play, number two for Minnesota.
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6: 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So the penalty here goes against Maverick Bork. He's called for a trip. And Minnesota gets its second opportunity in the power play. They did not score in the first one. They managed two shots on goal. They've outshot the Predators to this point of the hockey game, 5-3. Erickson Eck to get it started. Quinn Hughes over to his right. From out high, the puck is shot and deflected on net, where Saros is able to make the stop. So Foligno's goal from McCarron and Mata came at 9:35. Face off to the left side of Saros. Comes back out high. Shot went wide, taken by Quinn Hughes, who goes back to his left point position. Now the Predators lug the puck up. Here's Matt Wood. Shot missing the net to the glove side of the goalie. Boldy with it for Minnesota. Comes back out of the wild zone, down the left wing. Tips the puck over for Shabanov. Quinn Hughes walks the line over to the right wing side as the puck is deflected off the stick of Shabanov and out of play. 41 seconds gone on the penalty. 8:32 remains in the period. Wild lead 1-0 on Nick Foligno's first of the year from McCarron and Mata. That came at 9:35 at even strength.
7: That's a really good play there by Brady Shea to anticipate that pass. He moves out right into that shooting lane, able to deflect it out.
6: Erickson Eck, ready for the offensive zone start faceoff, comes back to Hughes at the left point. Out high, is tipped down and comes out to the right point. Quinn Hughes is there. He's up basically everywhere. Take a look at the way he moves around. Up. Shot pass was deflected almost out of the zone. Spun at the line. There'll be another penalty coming up here against Nashville. The goaltender races on over. Quinn Hughes, they thought, got tripped up at the blue line. Still 45 seconds to go on the initial penalty. Here's Hughes with the try, deflected in front, and Saros is able to flag that one down. So perhaps 40 seconds of two-man advantage upcoming here now for Minnesota. Let's get the call.
19: Nashville, number 18, 2 minutes for tripping.
6: So Jack Drury called for the trip on Hughes.
7: Yeah, tangled up with Hughes right at the blue line.
6: Jake Brink, the referee who raised his arm right away. 5-on-3 power play advantage here for Minnesota. On the faceoff, tipped back for Quinn Hughes. To his right for as Erickson Eck tries to set up in front of the net. Puck deflected away down the left corner. Minnesota works the puck up the right side. Kaprizov couldn't hold it. And it's jabbed back away by Brady Shea into the Minnesota zone.
7: That's a good compete there by Brady Shea coming out of the corner. Wins the battle. Gets the puck down the ice.
6: Now Boldy to the left wing side. Shabanov. Back for Boldy, top of the left circle. Throws it down low right. Shot deflected off the back side of the net and the boards. Now the Predators get a man back out of the box. Power play number 3 for Minnesota. Bork out of the box, comes back into the D zone. Shabanov behind the net. To the right side. In the corner. Now Quinn Hughes spins top that left circle. 1 minute remaining on this power play. Out at the line. To the right side. Down low right, trying to get it in front. Kaprizov was waiting, but the Predators are able to clear it. The Wild did not get a shot on goal during that lengthy 5-on-3. 40 seconds to be precise. Here's a shot that misses from the right circle. comes back toward the blue line. Held in by Spurgeon. Puck comes in front. Tipped away. Spurgeon goes out to the right point for Minnesota. Down right in front. Blake Coleman turns and scores. Coleman turned coming out of that area to the left side of the Predators' goal and went backhand to forehand and gives Minnesota a 2-0 advantage.
7: You know, Predators' defense just got sucked out just a little too high away from the front of that net. Left a nice little hole for Coleman to walk out. Gets that pass. And he's already in motion. And Saros is left kind of standing there all by himself.
6: So Blake Coleman gets his first of the year on the power play at 13:48. Brink and Uroff with the assists. It is 2-0 Minnesota. Puck backhanded in by Philip Forsberg for Nashville. Mata puts it up the side. Puck is stolen. Now here's Bork with the shot. Wahlstedt almost got handcuffed by that one. Brodin on the right side for Minnesota. Heckled all the way there by Bork. Brought back out. Now down the right wing. Offside is the call. Nick Foligno taking the pass inside the blue line. 14-12 gone in the first. 2-0 Minnesota on the Regions Bank Nashville Predators Radio Network.
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2: 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Each week, you'll pick 8 NFL team logos. If you match 4 or more of the logos drawn on Sunday, you win. Match all 8, and you could take home a jackpot that starts at $1 million. My sources also say you could win VIP tickets to Super Bowl 62, and they said to play responsibly. Now back to you, Bob.
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6: 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They're out shooting the Predators to this point 7-4. Goals by Nick Foligno, even strength at 9:35, and by Blake Coleman, the power play goal at 13:48. McCarron and Mata assisted on Foligno's goal, Brink and Uroff on Coleman's. They'll face off outside the Nashville blue line. The McCarron line is out there. Hoglander, Matthew Wood, Philip Forsberg out for the Predators, and they will drop that puck again at that special spot outside the Nashville zone.

0: Ready? It's dropped. Comes off the boards in front of the Predators bench. Given back inside the Nashville line. Deflected at center. O'Reilly reaching for it. Tipped back out against him. And after the Predators clear, puck is off the wall and back into the Nashville end. And this will be an icing call as Nick Hague gets back for Nashville.
1: Now this is the line you want to try to take advantage of. You got them caught here on a little bit of a defensive zone face-off on that icing. They can't change. Preds are fresh. They can maybe convert. You know, Mike McCarron's pretty good on the draw. See if he can beat O'Reilly.
0: Faceoff comes back now. Played up the boards by Zach Bogosian. Boy, he's been along a while. Tipped inside the Nashville attacking zone. Stolen away outside the line, but Ryan O'Reilly couldn't hold the

0: you're getting caught out too far. They're not battling in front, trying to move that screen, and Hartman was a perfect screen on Soros.
1: So 9-4 the shots on goal. And are the Predators considering asking for a review on that? It seems so.
2: Nashville is challenging to determine if there was goaltender interference prior to the goal.
1: So let's see what we can determine from this. Soros struggling with the man right in front.
0: We're going to get an overhead look at it here. Hartman is going right to the blue paint, and his skates are inside that paint.
1: They are indeed. So let's see what the rendering is on this as the two referees looking at the iPad mini in the visiting penalty box. Will Trennan's goal stand? Not that they're taking their time, they just want to be sure.
0: Yeah, Soros he's trying to look around on the left side of Hartman, and that puck, as soon as he looks around, that puck goes right to the right side of the net.
1: A goaltender interference challenge put forth by the Predators here. And this is not one of those might as well, because if you're wrong, you get a penalty to kill.
0: Yeah, they haven't been great. Minnesota's had some good chances on the power play, so we're going to get the call here.
1: Yeah.
2: After review, there was goaltender interference on the play. No goal.
1: So it's still 2-0. Trennan does not get the goal. 4:55 remains in the first period.
0: Well, that would have been a hard goal to swallow, you know, going in.
1: Yes.
0: Last 5 minutes of the period, and you give up that third one. So that's a worthy challenge.
1: But it's not a no-risk challenge. Off the face-off, sent left side at center. Forsberg could not handle. Trennan, his pass tipped out. Now down the right wing side. Hoglander came on and tried to make the play, but it's called offside. .443 remains in the period. 2-0 Minnesota after the successful goaltender interference challenge by the Predators coaching staff. Olimata slides the puck over to his right, gets it returned to him. Deflected into the Nashville zone deep. Hartman goes down toward the left wing corner. Good bounce off there with Nick Hague. Battle for the puck on the sidewall. Bobby Brink is involved too. Diminutive winger for the Minnesota Wild, and a quick shot taken by Trennan goes wide. Brodin kept it in, but just for a moment. Predators coming back. 2-on-1. Here's this shot by Forsberg, deflected to the corner. From the boards for the Predators on the right side, Forsberg tried to make a play from the half wall. Behind the net, Olimata. Mata backhands it up just inside the blue line. And the feed comes out to center ice. Tip back for Bobby Brink. Mata from the Minnesota's end. Down the left wing for Kaprizov. Kaprizov trying to dance into the zone. Predators off the left board. Propelled in. Stopped behind the net by Volstead. A battle down low. Predators get the big hit on. Down low they went. And now yet another big hit. Ross Colton. Puck comes over left side. Back out to the blue line. And a shot by Shea. Stop. Rebound. Scrambled in front. A tip just wide of the goal. down the right.

0: Half wall. Got away from Marchessault behind the goal. Boy, it's getting to be more and more like the Charlestown Chiefs here right now. The puck coming out in front. And the Wild break out with the puck. Jared Spurgeon looking around at the officials, thinking he got a stick up in the face. Puck deep in the Nashville zone. Eriksson-Ek in the corner. Works his way toward the net. Comes back. He got hit by Brady Shea. Back out high with it. Turning around Kaprizov. Shot misses the net. Quinn Hughes goes up the left board. Tried to slip it back, and it is cleared out. Just ahead of Reed Schaefer. And the puck comes back. Minnesota Ant. 2:11 remaining here in the first period. Minnesota leads it 2-0. On the right side, Matt Boldy sends the puck down to the side. Pulled away by Nashville. Passed out. Deflected away. Brought into the zone. Down the right side, Bork has shot off the goaltender's shoulder. Now the big guy, Adam Edstrom, in the corner. Puck comes out, thrown down. That will be picked off, given back by Edstrom, trying to go back to the point, and taken away by Minnesota's Blake Coleman. 91 seconds remaining in the period. Roman Josi from back of the goal. Pass up to the center circle. Tipped down the right wing side. Here's O'Reilly down toward the corner. Broken up by Marcus Foligno. It's given back now for Damon Hunt. Intercepted outside the Nashville blue line. Put down the boards. And now under a minute to play in the period, as Alexander Kerfoot got knocked down. Tipped out across the blue line. 44 seconds left in the period. Here's Trennan down the left wing. Puck is tipped right on. Brink got in the way of that shot en route to Saros. Taken back by Nick Haig. Gives it to Matt Wood. Wood enters on the left wing side. Lost the puck going to his forehand. Quinn Hughes gets it. Perbix for Hoglander. Down the right wing side now. Predators lose control of the puck. 15 seconds to go in the period. Quinn Hughes crosses over to that left circle. Now pulls back a little bit as they change up to the Minnesota Wild. Down the left wing side. Broken up. Knocked down. Thrown on net and stopped. And that will do it for the first period. So the Predators escape an additional goal in the period. And Minnesota with a 2-0 lead after one. If you stay tuned, Max Herz will have Jonathan Marchessault as his first intermission guest. That's coming up after these messages. 2-0 Minnesota on the Regions Bank Nashville Predators Radio Network.
1: It's the end of the first period. The first intermission report is next on the Regions Bank Nashville Predators Radio Network.
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7: Season at Bridgestone Arena. Your Predators trail the Minnesota Wild 2-0 after one. My name is Max Herz. Wild get a goal 10 minutes in from Nick Foligno, acquired from the Blackhawks last year at the trade deadline to join his brother Marcus on the Wild fourth line. He put home a rebound after a Michael McCarron shot from the wing, made it 1-0 Wild 9.5 minutes in to period number one. Then the Predators got into some penalty kill trouble. Maverick Bork was called for a trip in the offensive zone behind the Wild net for knocking over Wild defenseman Damon Hunt. Predators had killed more than half of that penalty off when Jack Drury was called for tripping Quinn Hughes at the blue line shorthanded. Predators then were down two men for 40 seconds. They killed off that 3-on-5 time, and with just 18 seconds remaining on the second penalty, the Wild got a power play goal from Blake Coleman in his Wild debut, acquired via trade for Jake Middleton from the Flames this summer. The Wild thought they had a 3-0 lead, but the Predators challenged for goalie interference on Ryan Hartman, and they were successful as Hartman brushed UC Saros' blocker in the crease. Preds trail the Wild 2-0 after one, joined now by Preds winger Jonathan Marchessault, who had three shot attempts in the first period. John, what did you think of the first period of the season?
8: Honestly, we're down 2-0, but I thought we were a better team out there. I think 5-on-5 is our game, and we got to make sure we stay 5-on-5.
7: You and Maverick Bork combined for 7 shot attempts in your first period playing together. What's made you guys such fast line mates?
8: I mean, we want to play give and go. We want to play close to each other in fast hockey. We don't want to mess around too much. So, I mean, we just want to go, you know. Like, and Ross is the same way. He's hard on the body, hard on the forecheck, gets in the dirty area, gets the puck, wins his puck battles, and he definitely plays well with us.
7: You made it clear that this summer you changed up everything you could about your training, your skating, your workouts after a disappointing year last year. Why did you make those decisions so late in your career?
8: Well, I'm the kind of guy that's never satisfied, and, you know, I've had some good years in the past, and, I mean, I'm always trying to innovate and keep pushing myself, but, I mean, obviously it came to an end last year with a disappointing year, so definitely ask yourself some questions, some tough questions, and, I mean, you turn the page and you move forward, and this year's a new year, and it's a new me.
7: Thank you, John.
8: Thank you.
7: That's Predators winger number 81, Jonathan Marchessault, his third opening night with the Predators. Preds trail the Wild 2-0 after one. First period shots on goal, Wild 10, Predators 6. As Marchessault said, his line has created. The Predators' third line of Marchessault, Maverick Bork, and Ross Colton combined for 11 shot attempts in the first period. 4 for Colton, 4 for Bork, and 3 for Marchessault. Preds 5-on-5 were very competitive, as Marchessault said in the first period, but they took 3 penalties in the first, including some 3-on-5 PK time. They did give up a penalty or a power play goal late in their third kill. A successful goalie interference challenge from the Predators' video room took a 3-0 Wild lead off the board, and it's 2-0 Wild after the first period of the season. My name is Max Herz, back with more from Bridgestone Arena after this. Wild 2, Predators nothing. First intermission on opening night and the Regions Bank, Nashville Predators Radio Network.
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7: Predators down 2-0 against the Minnesota Wild after the first period of the season here on opening night in Nashville. My name's Max Herz. Nick Foligno and Blake Coleman with two goals for the Wild. A third goal by Yakov Trenin taken off the board by a successful Preds goalie interference challenge. Predators 0-for-1 on the power play in the first. 2-for-3 on the penalty kill, including 40 seconds of 3-on-5 time. But at the back end of that second penalty, the Wild got a power play goal from Blake Coleman in his Minnesota debut. Wild lead the Preds 2-0 after 1. Let's take 10 seconds for station identification here on the Regions Bank Nashville Predators Radio Network.
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7: Opening night in Smashville, game 1 of 84. Predators down 2-0 after 1 against the Minnesota Wild. This is day 3 of the NHL season. The Predators and the Wild are 2 of 10 teams playing their season openers tonight. We've already had 7 teams get going over the last few days. Here are your scores around the NHL. We've got three other games going. Flyers and Devils tied 1-1 getting ready for the third period in New Jersey. Flyers got crushed by the Penguins last night in their opener, 7-0 on home ice. They hit the road and they're tied 1-1 going into the third against the Devils. The Rangers also got shut out in their opener Tuesday in Boston. They lead the Tampa Bay Lightning 4-1 after 2 at Madison Square Garden. It is the opener for the Lightning. Pavel Dorofeev has a goal and an assist in his Rangers debut after being traded by the Golden Knights this summer. The Blue Jackets lead the Sabres 4-3 after 2 in Columbus in the opener for both teams. New Jacket Matthew Knies, traded from the Leafs for Kirill Marchenko this week, has 2 goals through 2 periods in his Blue Jacket debut. Jackets 4, Sabres 3 after 2. 1 period down, 2 to go here in Smashville on opening night. Wild 2, Predators nothing after 1 on the Regions Bank Nashville Predators Radio Network.
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3: Good evening to you. The hoopla of the 28th opening night in Predators history. Pete Weber along with Jay Moore coming your way from Bridgestone Arena in the heart of the Music City. Held there by the captain, Yossi gives over. Now return to Yossi down the right side, Forsberg to the half wall, back to Forsberg. Gives it down low. Thrown across in front, and Stamkos' shot was just tipped away at the last possible instant. Right side, Perbix. He tried to feed it into that trapezoid area. Now Olimata tips it back out. Tipped it away from Marcus Foligno. Down the right wing, there's a shot. Big rebound given up. Rebound comes out, and the shot and the score. Nick Foligno converts his brother's rebound, and the Wild have a 1-0 lead. Comes back toward the blue line, held in by Spurgeon. Puck comes in front, tipped away. Spurgeon goes out to the right point for Minnesota. Down right in front, Blake Coleman turns and scores. Coleman turned, coming out of that area to the left side of the Predators' goal, and gives Minnesota a 2-0 advantage. Thrown on net and stopped, and that will do it for the first period. So the Predators escape an additional goal, and Minnesota with a 2-0 lead after one.
4: This has been the first intermission report. Second period action is next on the Regions Bank Nashville Predators Radio Network.
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3: Predators are trailing 2-0 heading into the second period. Pete Weber with Jay Moore from above section 311 here at Bridgestone Arena. And yes, there was another apparent goal that was waved off thanks to a goaltender interference ruling that went the Predators coaching staff's way. But Jay, you had pointed out to me, let's just take a look at faceoffs won and lost by Minnesota in that first period.
9: Yeah, they won 75% of the faceoffs that period. And you know, Erickson Ek is 8-2. Michael McCarron is 5-1 in the faceoff dot. That's one area that's a direct correlation to puck possession time. A lot of those faceoffs won where, the Preds were trying to penalty kill, trying to get out of their own zone, and that's an area they have to improve on.
3: So start the second period here at even strength, the 2-0 differential. The shots on goal were adjusted during the intermission to 9-6, the advantage there, rather than 10-6. They evaluate everything between periods, including the off-ice stats, as the puck is deflected deep, and this will be an icing call against Nashville. So the coach's challenge worked out for the Predators.
9: And if you want to take a positive out of that, I think the last 3 or 4 minutes, the Preds got some momentum back. They really got in on the forecheck. Ross Colton had 3 or 4 really solid hits.
3: Did he ever?
9: The Minnesota net. So, yeah, that helps keep things going here, keep building.
3: Defensive zone faceoff for the Predators. Broken out left wing side. Ryan O'Reilly chips it in after the feed for Roman Josi. A quick shot out of the left-wing corner. That one fought off by Wallstedt. And back it comes into the Nashville zone for Roman Josi. Down the side and broken up out of play. Goes into the Predators bench with 27 seconds off the clock here in period number two.
9: As we speak about the faceoff dot, we see Ryan O'Reilly flip with Steven Stamkos. Stammer's taken 2 faceoffs here now this period, so I wonder if they'll continue that as we go on. Guys just trying to figure out the little edge, right?
3: Right. Now it's Matthew Wood out for the faceoff for Nashville at center. Slides back into the Minnesota zone. Long pass down the left wing. Perbix for Brady Shea. Chopped up by Forsberg. Comes back to the Minnesota end. Quinn Hughes is there ahead of Hoglander. Hughes passes left wing side. And now down into the Nashville zone they come with the puck. Trying to tip it back toward Hughes. Broken up out at center. Perbix got it over to the right wing side. Sent down the wall. Hoglander going after it. Over onto the right wing side for the Wild. Now with a minute 13 gone in the second period, both sides changing up. Ross Colton in there deep. Pulls back out at the blue line as the pass comes down the left wing for Bobby Brink. Pass goes across in front of the net, trying to hit Yakov Trenin breaking in there. And then a quick try by Brink, and that one is gloved by Saros with a minute 35 gone in the period.
10: 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The Star Wars
3: face-off will be to the left side of Saros. Bork, Marchessault, and Ross Colton. Down low. Haig had trouble with it, and the puck taken away, and a shot stopped. Trennan got the shot coming down almost point-blank range. Bork tips the puck in deep. Wild got it out. Predators clear the zone. No, they do not. The linesman still has the arm extended. Now down for Brinke and low. Net got knocked off its mooring behind UC Saros. And a whistle stopped the play with 2:10 gone in the period. So intensity physically has picked up.
9: Oh, that was a Brinke sliding in. Head first into the post, but he and Trennan almost converted there. That puck kind of bobbled. Went through everybody's skates and stick right to Trennan in the slot, and he got a good scoring chance.
3: Faceoff outside the Nashville blue line on their left wing side. Jack Drury between Schaefer and Edstrom. Over to the left. Pounded back Nashville territory. Trying to work that one up. And now it's Edstrom skating to center. Passes over to his right. Willsby takes it in. Trying to give it back to Edstrom, cutting toward the net. And that one is gloved by Wallstedt. 2:29 gone in the period. A little more pace, a little more tempo to the Predators game here in the early stages.
9: Yeah, and that's almost connected there. Willsby tries to hit Schaefer, and that puck just goes under Schaefer's stick, but that's the way this line's got to play. Upbeat tempo. That's the Edstrom-Schaefer line.
3: Off the faceoff, slid between the two defensemen, comes back into the Nashville zone where Roman Josi gets it. Pass for Josi coming back from Edstrom. Josi down the left wing, goes in deep against Nick Foligno. Schaefer on the sidewall. Puck slid away. Marcus Foligno clears into the Nashville end. And the Wild will change up now after dumping the puck into the Predator zone. Here's Schaefer up the left wing, directing the puck down. Here's Edstrom picking it up. 3-on-2. Edstrom with the shot, and that one turned away by Wallstedt. One of the better offensive chances for
9: nice
3: the Predators.
9: Yeah, nice little move by Edstrom. He almost fakes going to Schaefer, and then he pulls it to his backhand, tries going five-hole.
3: Here's O'Reilly from the right side. In the corner. Pulled back up now again by Edstrom. Comes to the right point. Down to the right wing corner. Shot put right on goal, then a follow-up on a rebound. Turned away as Predators had Steven Stamkos down in front of the goal. Flipped down to the right wing corner. Now up on the sidewall. Comes away. The Wild with Blake Coleman taking the puck and sending it down the left wing side. Nashville end. Tipped away from Boldy. Sent back up the right wing side at center for Stamkos by O'Reilly. There's going to be a penalty call coming up here against Minnesota. Saros to the bench for the extra attacker. Perbix has the puck. 4:18 gone here in the second period. Predators down 2-0. About to get a power play. Forsberg down the right board with it. Kaprizov intercepts. And now the Predators will get their second power play of the hockey game. And this last little stretch, they have taken over the shots on goal advantage here on Minnesota.
11: Minnesota, number 12. 2 minutes for high sticking.
3: So Boldy called for the high stick. So let's see if the Predators can get something going here with the man advantage.
9: They moved that puck around their last power play pretty good.
1: Yes, they did.
9: They zipped it around, got the puck to the net. A couple good shots, so that's a good sign. A little confidence.
1: To the right side of Volstead. This faceoff for the Predators in the attack zone. Comes back for Yossi at the left point. Turns it out high. A pass tipped back out to center. And now Yossi back inside the Nashville blue line. Yossi feeds the puck back to the Predators zone. Fed over. Taken by O'Reilly down the left wing. Forsberg tips it in deep. Holding Mata down in the corner for Minnesota on defense. Puck is brought back out by the Wild. And taken back over. Forsberg got it from Blake Coleman. Yossi chases the puck down. Olimata behind the bench. Net feather up the right wing side. Held at the blue line. Yossi has to scramble back into the Nashville zone. Here's Michael McCarron with the puck. Short-handed the shot. That one handled away there by Yossi Saros. Now Forsberg down the right wing into the attack zone. Comes back for Yossi. Forsberg looking over, and the puck is taken up ice by Minnesota now. 51 seconds left on the Boldy penalty. Coming on shorthanded behind the goal. Out now for Bogosian. He tips it deep in the Predator zone. 40 seconds left on the Boldy penalty. Yossi with the puck for Nashville, carrying up across the blue line. Gives it back for Maverick Bork. Down the left wing, Colton sends it in deep. Bork in the right wing corner. Tried to backhand the puck out on the half wall. Comes back at the right point. 18 seconds left on the Nashville power play, but Ufko, his pass tipped away, and now the Predators reorganize back in their zone. 7 seconds remaining on Boldy's penalty. Down the right wing, in across the line. Comes over behind Colton. Pumps it down low. Mata back of the goal, and the power play is over for the Predators. One shot on goal on that power play, and that belonged to Minnesota. 2-0, the Wild out in front. Hague passes to the right side, and now out left wing, tipped at center. Taken away from Ufko. Down the right wing side. Boldy, and just finished serving his penalty. Schaefer, as the puck is held out and given right wing side for Spurgeon. Tipped right on goal by Boldy and covered up by Yossi Saros. 2-0 Minnesota. 7:06 gone, period number two. 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
1: 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Pete Weber with Jay Moore. 7:06 gone, second period. Wild lead the Predators 2-0. Face-off upcoming, Nashville zone. To the left side of UC Saros. Comes back the Preds defensively. Brady Shea, the Minnesota native, tips it deep into the Minnesota zone. Up high on the left board, Edstrom. Gets a stick on the puck. We've got a penalty call coming up here against Minnesota. 7:20 gone in the period. You get the call here.
9: Again, just hard work by Schaefer keeping his feet moving.
11: Minnesota 38, 2 minutes tripping.
1: So that's the one-time Pred, Ryan Hartman, who is called for the trip. And the Predators get their third Tennessee Lottery Powerball power play of the hockey game. McCarron comes out for the defensive zone faceoff on the penalty kill. He goes against Ryan O'Reilly. Faceoff comes back to Roman Josi. Off the right board, tipped in front. Quick shot is taken by Stamkos and deflected away. Hartman still has 7 seconds remaining on his penalty, or 7 seconds gone on his penalty. He'll do the faceoff again. Stamkos will take over for Ryan O'Reilly as McCarron won it back. And then the Wild sweep it length of the ice. Saros waits it for it to come out of that right corner and holds it up there for Roman Josi. Josi feeds it back. O'Reilly to his right. At the blue line offside, the Predators trying to enter the zone. So the Wild did a good job standing that up.
9: Yeah, they've been, the last two penalty kills for the Wild, they've done a really good job at their own blue line, making the Preds difficult passes. They're not getting good zone entries, and that's throwing the timing off on the Preds. So they got to figure this out.
1: Off the faceoff from outside the line, passed over to Alex Kerfoot. He sends it down. He's in the area right in front, and it came through the blue ice. Handled there by Volstead pretty well, and the puck comes to the right side of UC Saros. 1:13 remaining on Hartman's minor penalty for the trip. Slid back for Kerfoot, carrying up. Kerfoot deflected low. Hoglander in the left wing corner. Trying to get that puck, and it is taken away by Nick Foligno. And he clears it back into the Nashville zone. 50 seconds left on Hartman's penalty. Preds trailing 2-0. Brought back up through the center circle by Bork. He sends it in. Looked like the Predators might have been offside on the right wing, but no one was counting on that as the puck is cleared back down just to the right of UC Saros. Ufko comes back to pick it up. Trennan out as a penalty killing forward now for the Wild. Ufko gives it back. O'Reilly off to his right, bringing the puck in. Wood, and a shot goes off the chest of the goaltender. Battle for the rebound in front. Comes over right side. Just tipped away from Josi. Wood gets it at center. Back to Wood. Wood in across the line. That will do it for the Nashville power play from the right side. The shot, the score! Predators are on the board. Getting a shot from the right circle at 9:23. So just after the power play expired.
9: Roman Josi fades all the way down through the faceoff dot. Gets himself open for that one-timer. Matt Wood does a real nice job with the blue line. Good puck control. And then Forsberg just feeds Josi for the one-timer. That's good puck movement. We hadn't seen that the whole power play. The Preds had a lot of trouble moving it. They've been under pressure from Minnesota penalty killers, and they finally got a break. Stuck with the game plan, moving the puck. Guys working hard to get open.
1: Predators have outshot the Wild 13-12 now. They trail it 2-1 with 9:23 gone on the scoreboard clock here in the second period. Drury wins the faceoff back for Brady Shea off the left board. Drury comes in, tries to make a play. Brink took it away from him. Up the right board. Predators half wall. Edstrom sends it down low. Back behind the net to the left wing side. Here is Edstrom. Back out for Perbix. That shot deflects away. Rebound cleared up. Breakaway here, and the shot goes wide by Ryan Hartman. Hartman was well ahead of the class, coming back into the Nashville zone. Jabbed away, tipped over down the right wing side. Kaprizov's pass taken away by Schaefer. Schaefer and Edstrom converge in the attacking zone. Schaefer, a backhander, goes wide to the short side, and that rebound comes back in the Nashville end with 10:20 gone in the second period. So Forsberg and Stamkos assist on Roman Josi's first goal of the season. Behind the goal, trying to dig that puck out of there. Here's Colton, slipped away from him. Hoglander comes down to the right wing corner. Colton backs him up, and the puck comes over into the right corner. Taken there by Haig to his right. Hoglander tries to throw it in front. Brodin down the left wing side. Here come the Wild back on the attack with 11 minutes gone in the period. Held on to by Foligno down in the corner. Bogosian, right wing corner, tried to center it. Comes all the way back to the left point. Jabbed up by Haig onto the right board. Marchessault clears it back. Minnesota stops it at center and hammers it back in the zone, does Bogosian. Puck taken by Maverick Bork. Off the skate of Forsberg, tipped into the Minnesota zone. They come back. Here's the pass in front. Blake Coleman. What a shot. Stopped there by Yussi Saros. And now a little pushing and shoving around the Nashville goal. I thought Blake Coleman had him clear to rights there.
9: Yeah, that was a 2-on-0. Prez got caught.
1: Yes.
9: Going for a line change, and then they turn the puck over right in the neutral zone. So Saros saves the day there.
1: Okay, so that is going to be a two-star save at least by Yussi Saros on Coleman. And we will have more in a moment on the Regions Bank Nashville Predators Radio Network.
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1: 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I'm Blake Coleman.
9: Yeah, that's a game changer right there. Preds got to take advantage of it.
1: Puck off the boards, into the zone down the right wing. Nashville is offside as the puck got deflected off the kick plate, creating that offside at the Minnesota blue line.
9: You don't see a 2-on-0 against very often.
2: No.
9: And
1: thankfully.
9: Yeah, thankfully, because that was ugly. And those are little kinks that guys that haven't played together, they can't read off each other. You know, there's a turnover in the neutral zone. Hopefully, they get those out of their game.
1: Off the faceoff at center, flung into the zone by Purbix. Down behind the net. O'Reilly in the trapezoid. Comes back over to it. Came out in front, but Minnesota intercepts and starts it back. Broken up, brought in toward Blake Coleman, who has just stopped recently, and the Predators come back with it. O'Reilly dumps it behind the Minnesota goal on the left wing side. So one goal game here, 2-1 Minnesota out in front. Spurgeon from the right circle, Minnesota zone, sends it in long. A broken stick on the ice, and we have an icing call here against the Wild. Nice presentation during that last break for Teresa Walker, who is the longtime Associated Press sports writer here in Nashville and really basically across the entirety of the state of Tennessee. She was given a presentation earlier today by the Tennessee Titans. This her last Predators game, at least as an official assignee. Hey, there's your man, J.P. Dumont, in the stands.
9: J.P., yeah.
1: On the faceoff in the attack zone, swung back on goal, or just wide of the goal, rather, by Hoglander. Behind the net, Hoglander, doggedly staying after the puck. Some help there with Wood. Brought back out to the right point. Coming over left side with it now, Ufko. And his shot is deflected up and out of play. 12:53 gone in period number two. Yes, a lot of new faces on this Predators roster.
9: And those are the little mistakes, you know, that we talk about, the turnovers, and guys just have to get them out of their game and get on the same page. We talk about, you know, Bork and Marchessault. Those guys, they've really been reading off each other, and the rest of the team has to take that page out of their book.
1: Off the faceoff, Wild control. It's come back to the corner. On the right wing, Brodin goes back to shield the puck. Now Mata on the right side. It is tipped in by Nick Foligno. Low in the zone. Marchessault has it. Speeds it out now for Bork. Bork gives it back to Marchessault. Coming down the middle. Losing the puck. And fed out now right side. Here is Nick Foligno turning over the left circle. Yossi keeps him to the perimeter. As the puck comes down on the left wing corner. Marchessault tipped it around. And McCarron, as is his wont, got in there pretty deep and physically. Bogosian gives the puck that is fought off with a shot taken by Marcus Foligno. Pulled away now by the Predators. Reed Schaefer down the left wing side, chips it in. He goes after it. Bogosian leaves it on the right board, and with 6 minutes to go in the period, Minnesota comes back down on the attack. Given back outside. Off the goalpost, the shot. That one stopped. That Kaprizov line out there, and the Predators got a break there with the goalpost getting in the way. Predators with the puck down the left wing for Edstrom. Stopped behind the net and swung over to the left wing side, and that one will crawl up over the glass. Out of play, 14:25, gone off the clock in period number two. It's 2-1 Minnesota on the Regions Bank Nashville Predators Radio Network.
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1: 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Minnesota leads at 2-1. 5 minutes and 35 seconds remain in period number two, and the faceoff upcoming in the Minnesota zone. Predators looked like they were going to be trailing 3-0, but there was a successful challenge of a goaltender interference, which took a goal by Yakov Trenin, the ex-Predator, off the board late in the first period. Then Nashville's Roman Josi came back from Forsberg and Stamkos to cut it to 2-1. Wild from their zone. Long feed up off the right board at center. Taken away from Brink. Forsberg gives it down now for Stamkos. Cutting in. Stamkos for O'Reilly from behind the net. Coming over now and feeding the puck out for Bobby Brink. Was Quinn Hughes. Picked up by Trenin. Sweeps it back for Brink. Coming out from behind the net to the left wing side. Hughes. Keeping the puck in, tipped out. Forsberg played it off his skate blade down the right wing side in the Minnesota zone. Predators will get a line change now with under 5 minutes to play in period number two. Matt Wood still on now for Nashville. Down the left wing side come the Wild. Trying to go to the high slot with it. Predators intercept. Kerfoot, now the pass for Josi. Josi crisscrosses into the zone. A backhander toward the front of the net, broken up, and the puck bounces away. Two Predators collide in the right circle, allowing Eriksson Ek to get possession for Minnesota. Stop behind the goal by Saros. Here's Josi up the left wing side for Wood. Wood's pass taken by Ufko down the left side. Eriksson Ek. He intercepts, backhands it down the right. Coleman goes after it now behind the net. Boldy in the left wing corner to the blue line. Bogosian right point returns to Boldy. He fluffed his shot and the puck is out by the blue line, held in the zone by Minnesota. Eriksson Ek in the left wing corner works against Ufko. He goes behind the goal. Passes to the defenseman Olimata in deep, and then Eriksson Ek with a shot stop. Rebound stopped by Saros as well. Saros has made a couple of spectacular stops here tonight.
9: Tough to choose save of the game. That one, that was maybe the better one, even than the 2-on-0 that Saros stopped. But Preds had too many turnovers, Pete, in the neutral zone.
1: Yes, sir.
9: Minnesota just keeps coming right back at them, and they're not generating any offense.
1: Puck down low, coming out from behind the net. Trying to feed it out front. Comes out for Brodin. Intercepted. Passed over now for Edstrom. He's down the left wing. Got around an attempted hip check as he goes down to the left wing corner. Schaefer put it down for Edstrom. Trying to backhander. That goes off the back of the goal cage. Kaprizov held up there physically on the end board by the Lexus Lounge entrance gate. The puck pulled away, put on the right wing side, and brought out by Minnesota. Down the left wing, it slid behind the Predators' goal. 2-1 Minnesota the lead. 2.5 minutes to go, period number two. Schaefer by the Predators' bench. Puck knocked in on goal softly and easily stopped there by Wallstedt. Quick pass down the left wing. Wild holding it back for Foligno. There's a shot.

0: So good goaltending and some improved play by the Predators.
1: Yeah, it's been a better period. Thanks to Saros, they have kept it in. But this next goal is going to be a big one for either team. It doesn't, either Minnesota gets it, they go up 3-1. Preds get it, they get the momentum coming into the third period and got the hometown crowd behind them. I like that scenario much better.
0: Yes. Can't argue that with you. Puck is held left side. Quinn Hughes, a shot and reaching out and gloving that down is Saros. 85 seconds remain in period number two. Elsewhere in the NHL tonight, Flyers at the Devils. They are 1-1 after two. Rangers a 3-1 advantage in the second period on Tampa Bay. Blue Jackets at home 4-2 on the Buffalo Sabres. They are in the second period. Later on, Kraken at Flames. Mammoth at home against Chicago. And Edmonton again takes on Vancouver tonight. Plus the Florida Panthers at the San Jose Sharks. An eight-game slate here this evening. Shea to the right wing side. Yossi backhands it out across the line. Offside Minnesota as Boldy made a play on the puck. ...17-13, the shots on goal favoring the Wild, who lead the game 2-1. Face off just outside the line. Drury wins it back for Yossi. And now 1 minute remaining here in the second as you hear public address announcer Paul McCann in tone. Allstedt passes the puck right side. Tipped out now for Boldy. He makes a feed over to his left. Taking it down Kaprizov on the left half wall. Kaprizov returns it to Boldy in the corner. Now Boldy from behind the net. Fed it right back out in front and chopped wide. Boldy with the feed to the left side. Out now for Hughes. Hughes, the defenseman, with 30 seconds to go in the period, spinning on the right side. Gives it back for Boldy, and his shot toward the net. Eriksson Ek tipped it. Did not get through. Here now is Hughes again coming down to the right side. That shot stopped by Saros. As the Wild putting on a late push here in the second period, Kaprizov returns to Boldy. 9 seconds left of the period. Boldy out by the right point. Gives the puck to Eriksson Ek on the half board. Hughes back out for Boldy. Cranking one. And that deflects away in the second period. Ends with the Wild still leading the Predators by a 2-1 count. So, Predators down a goal as we head into third period action here at Bridgestone Arena. Predators trailing this one 2-1 after 40. Stay tuned. Our second intermission upcoming on the Regions Bank Nashville Predators Radio Network.
2: 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The second intermission report is next on the Regions Bank Nashville Predators Radio Network.
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0: intermission at Bridgestone Arena. The Predators are on the board. Roman Josi gets the first goal of the season with a one-timer 3 seconds after a Preds power play ended. That cut the Wild lead in half. It was 2-0 Wild after one. Now after two periods, the Wild lead the Preds 2-1. On the night where Josi becomes the first Pred ever to play in a game in 16 seasons, breaking a tie with David Legwand, he gets the first goal of the year, fitting for the man who leads the Predators in games played, assists, and points all time. The captain's on the board. Predators down 2-1 after two. My name's Max Herz. We're now joined by former Preds defenseman Jay Moore, who is on the call tonight with Pete Weber. Jay, the Wild had some power play chances in the first. They got out to 2-0 ahead. We teetered on the edge of 3-0 before the Predators won a goalie interference challenge. Then in the second period, the Predators were able to get the game back within reach, down 2-1 after two.
1: Well, that was a much better second period all around. I think Saros made some unbelievable saves and kept the Preds in it. The Wild hit one goal post, and then UC makes an incredible save on the 2-on-0 situation that Preds got caught going for a line change and then turned the puck over right in the neutral zone, allowing the Wild to come back. But the Preds are a much better team when they're skating, and it's been up and down this whole game. When they've had the momentum, they've been skating well, but when they haven't, they've stopped skating. They're turning the puck over in the neutral zone at the Wild blue line, and then that takes away all the momentum. So the key in this third period, Max, they're going to have to get the north-south game going. They got to be skating and attack the net a little bit more.
0: That save by UC Saros with 8 minutes left in the second. A 2-on-0. Matt Boldy and Blake Coleman go back and forth. Saros goes left to right to left. He stops Coleman. No rebound. Did we maybe just see the Predators' save of the year on opening night?
1: That save was... he read it really well, Saros did. And I don't think Minnesota played that as good as they maybe could have. But, yes, it was an incredible save. Traps the puck kind of between the blocker and his pants and then held it there. So there was no rebound at all. So that's what you need, though. Your goaltender's got to make that game-winning save. Keep your team in it. Hey, it's a 2-1 game. He's made two or three incredible saves. Preds have a chance here to sneak one out.
0: That they do. All right, Jay. Third period on opening night. Preds down a goal. Let's come back and get this thing.
1: You got it, Max.
0: That is Jay Moore, the first Nashville Predator ever. Happy to have him on the call with Pete Weber for home games once again this season. Predators losing 2-1 after two periods against the Wild. They've cut into a 2-0 deficit after a poor first period and are down just a goal going into the third. We'll have your out-of-town scoreboard coming up next, including a goalie goal on opening night. Yes, actually. Predators down 2-1 after 2 against the Wild. This is opening night in Smashville on the Regions Bank, Nashville Predators Radio Network.
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0: Second intermission on opening night in Smashville. Predators down 2-1 against the Minnesota Wild in front of a sold-out Bridgestone Arena. My name is Max Herz, back with you in the Jack Daniels Barrel House, which has turned into a Halloween pop-up bar for the month of October inside Bridgestone Arena. Come see us and get the Halloween-themed drinks from Jack Daniels all month behind Section 112. Preds down 2-1 after 2. Nick Foligno and Blake Coleman scored for the Wild in the first. Roman Josi came back with a one-timer just after a Preds power play ended for the goal in the second. Philip Forsberg and Steven Stamkos with the assists as the Preds doubled up. Two shifts for the top unit in the same power play, and the second one just after the man advantage ended with Ryan Hartman coming out of the box gave the Preds their goal. You see Saros with some exceptional work. 8 saves in the second period, including a couple of big ones. Preds down 2-1 going into the third. Take a look at the out-of-town scoreboard. 10 teams opening tonight. 15 of them have already opened over the past couple days. Still 7 more that open either tomorrow or Saturday. The headline news in the NHL tonight. We had a goalie goal on day 3 of the season. Igor Shesterkin hits the empty net for the Rangers, leading the Lightning 4-1 with 2.5 minutes to go. His first career goalie goal. Rangers 5, Lightning 1. Shesterkin with the goal. Pavel Dorofeev with his first goal as a Ranger and an assist as well. Rangers 5, Lightning 1. Final score from New York. Devils beat the Flyers 3-2 in overtime. Jack Hughes had the overtime winner. And the Blue Jackets win their opener after an offseason with some tumult in Columbus. They beat the Sabres 6-3. Matthew Knies, who they just acquired from the Maple Leafs this week, had 2 goals and an assist in his Blue Jackets debut. Third period, opening night, coming up next. Wild 2, Predators 1 after 2 on the Regions Bank Nashville Predators Radio Network.
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17: Predators are trailing 2-0 heading into the second period. Pete Weber with Jay Moore. Just tipped away from Yossi. Wood gets it at center. Back to Wood. Wood in across the line. That will do it for the Nashville power play from the right side. The shot to score! Predators are on the board! Getting a shot from the right circle at 9:23. Off the skate of Forsberg. Tipped in the Minnesota zone. They come back. Here's the pass in front. Blake Coleman! What a shot! Stopped there by UC Saros, and now a little pushing and shoving around the Nashville goal. Bogosian leaves it on the right board, and 6 minutes to go in the period. Minnesota comes back down on the attack. Given back outside, off the goalpost, the shot! That one stopped, that Kaprizov line out there, and the Predators got a break there with the goalpost getting in the way. He makes a feed over to his left, taking it down Kaprizov on the left half wall. Kaprizov returns it to Boldy in the corner. Now Boldy from behind the net. Fed it right back out in front and chopped wide. Hughes back out for Boldy. Cranking one. And that deflects away in the second period. Ends with the Wild still leading the Predators by a 2-1 count.
8: 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The third period is next on the Regions Bank Nashville Predators Radio Network.
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17: Jay, was a big turnaround on faceoffs in the second period for the Predators.
1: 50-50, they brought it back. And I think that, you know, we talk about puck control. You got to win those faceoffs, especially in your defensive zone. That's huge. So good job by the guys to battle back. Thanks to UC Saros. Find ourselves in a 2-1 game. He made two tremendous saves. Keep the guys in it, and that's what your number one goaltender does.
17: And the post made another one.
1: Yeah, thank you very much.
17: Yeah.
1: Some of those goaltenders talk to their posts. I think that's got something to do with the...
17: I don't think there's any question about that. All right, we're underway with the third period. As the Predators moving from our left to our right offensively, the puck in the Minnesota end comes over to the left corner. Lofted by Coleman, but not out. Held initially by the stick of Forsberg. Now Quinn Hughes sends a pass over to his defense partner and got caught up in his skates. Comes back for Hughes, who backhands to his right. Erickson Ek chipped the puck up off the wall. It's back down in the Nashville zone. Coleman goes over. Played away by Josi. Ufko with the pass. Tipped away. Given down low. Back out it came. Kaprizov could not get the shot from the right circle. And Nashville escapes that jam. Up now ahead of Maverick Bork. Tipped out by Brodin. Brought down the right wing side for the Wild. Back now for Olimata. He goes down behind the goal. Leaves it over on the side for Shabanov. Back out to the blue line. And now Kaprizov backhands one that Mata goes over from the right half wall and puts it behind the net. Kaprizov there, battling against Brady Shea. Puck in the corner to the right side of Saros. Now Shea back of the Nashville goal. Off the boards it goes, and this will end up being, and indeed is now, an icing call against Nashville with a minute 32 gone here in period number three.
1: A little bit scrambly to start this off. Ufko just duffs that one right in front of the net. Minnesota almost converted on it. So got to have a tight start. Tighten things up here. You don't want to get running around. Take a whistle to slow things down.
17: He'll do the faceoff again to the left side. This is Hartman, Brink, and Trennan up front for the Wild. John Hines, one-time Predators coach, on the bench for Minnesota. And the faceoff comes to the left of the Nashville goal, and Saros, I think quite wisely, elects to cover it up immediately.
1: Well, Minnesota's approach here to this third period is, hey, guys, we're on the road. We've got a 2-1 lead. We just got to play smart. Keep the puck in deep. Don't make any mistakes in our own zone. And we're going to try to sneak out of here with a road win. Preds, on the other hand, got to get something going. They got to get some momentum. They've had trouble coming out of their own end here, a minute and a half into this period. Two or three faceoffs in the D zone.
17: Minnesota will be home on Saturday night, and off the faceoff, a shot goes high and wide. There's a man down back of the Predators' goal. That's Yakov Trenin. Jake Brink, referee, talking with Trenin. And now the two referees conversing. Is there going to be a call here? Or is it just going to come outside the line? Just outside the line it will be.
1: I believe that must have went off of Trenin, that shot there.
17: Yeah.
1: Out over the glass.
17: So Hartman will take the draw for Minnesota. At least that's the way it lines up now. And for the faceoff in the neutral zone, Kaprizov will be on Hartman's wing. Wood forced it back to the Minnesota line. Here's Quinn Hughes. As the Wild get Kaprizov to the bench. Hughes peeling back and away from Hoglander. Down the left side, tipped deep into the zone by Hartman. Saros off the boards. Held in by Minnesota. Here's Brink out high with it. Gives it now to Quinn Hughes. Hughes turns to his backhand, to his forehand, turns and shoots. No. Rebound. Tipped away. Predators get it to the right wing side ahead of Hoglander. That goes low in the Minnesota zone. Spurgeon over to his right. Hartman waits for it. Sends a pass ahead of Trenin. Yossi back in the Nashville zone. Down the right wing. Hoglander got hit rather strenuously there. Damon Hunt forced into the lineup after that skull fracture suffered by Brock Faber last Friday. Puck comes back into the zone and sent back in. That will be an icing call against Minnesota. 2:52 gone in the period. Faceoff will be in the Minnesota end. Neither side has registered a shot on goal yet here in period three. To the right side of Allstedt. And they will drop the puck yet again. McCarron watches as the puck comes back to the Predators' left point man down behind the goal. Falling down O'Reilly, and the puck sent back up the wall. McCarron sweeps in down the right wing. Left the puck. Comes over McCarron. And now the Predators tried to backhand it out. McCarron stops it from the right circle. That shot stopped. He got a rebound try as well. And Saro stopped that also. Mata threw it in front. Soft pass taken back by Marcus Foligno. McCarron for Nick Foligno, back of the net and chipped away as the Predators tried to carry it up. Now on the right wing and behind the play, Brady Shea. Interference is going to be a call here at 3:45.

0: They're saying that Shea was responsible for that.
1: I thought Foligno, the big hit on Shea on that forecheck.
0: So no penalty call.
1: No penalty. He just went right back to the bench.
0: The referee made the sign for interference. Here's the puck out high. Kaprizov behind the goal, turning and firing. And Kaprizov trying to get the rebound, but did not get it in shooting area. Haig over to his left. 2-1, Minnesota the lead. As the shot taken from the right point, just fought off at the last possible instant by Saros. Schaefer and Eriksson Ek. Now Kaprizov gave the puck up in front of the goal. Turning around is Boldy. His shot is deflected away wide. Quinn Hughes comes down from the blue line left. His shot off the pad of Saros. Shots now favoring Minnesota 23-13. Quinn Hughes dancing with the puck. He shoots and scores. Hughes out atop the right circle. And Minnesota takes a two-goal lead back here at 4:42.
1: It seemed like it was only a matter of time until Minnesota scored. It just, Preds stopped skating. It just seemed like they were standing, watching, trying to protect the middle of the ice. And when you got a guy like Quinn Hughes out there who can dangle, he just takes advantage, walks the blue line, just throws a nice wrister at the net and goes top corner.
0: So Hughes makes it 3-1 Minnesota. 4:42 expired here in the third period. Shots here in the third. Minnesota 7, Nashville none. Wallstedt plays the puck back over for Bogosian. Hunt watching as Bogosian takes the puck up to center. Passes in, tipped away from Shabanov. Predators come back with it down the left wing side. Here is Edstrom. Forsberg with the shot. That one knocked down on the sideboard. Edstrom puts the man down. It was going to be a cross-checking call or holding the stick call here at 5:12 of the period.
2: Minnesota, number 20, 2 minutes for holding the stick.
0: Coleman holding the stick. Predators down two. Get a power play. Their fourth of the hockey game. Trailing by two goals. Let's see if they can get something going here now.
1: Yeah, move that puck. Shoot it at the net. And crash the net. They really had a lot of trouble with zone entries that last period. They had a couple power plays and weren't able to get in the zone. Minnesota puts a lot of pressure as penalty killers. They just force Nashville into making bad passes.
0: Off the faceoff, Predators on the Tennessee Lottery Powerball power play. Upco, right point, high slot. Maverick Bork turns and fires, and that goes wide. Bork and Marchessault comes back to Upco. Here's Forsberg, right top of the circle. His shot blocked in front. Eriksson Ek backhands it and brings it out to center. Preds get the puck back. They enter the zone, 3-on-2. Left side and a shot tipped right on, and Wallstedt lunges out to cover that one up. So Kaprizov, it's ruled the goal from Hughes and Spurgeon. That coming at 4:42. A minute 26 remaining on the Coleman penalty. See if the Predators are able to take advantage here.
1: Yeah.
0: Wood goes to the inside toward the slot. O'Reilly, Stamkos also up front. Fed back to Josi. Here's Forsberg, right point back to Josi. Stamkos with the shot. That goes behind the net to the corner. And it'll be cleared down ice by Minnesota. So Kaprizov gets the goal to make it 3-1.
1: He obviously got a little piece of that on the way in. Looked like just a floater.
0: Yes, it did. Puck cleared back in the Nashville zone. Reds have 41 seconds as they come in across the line. O'Reilly tried to turn it over. Then it is held into the zone, down to the right wing corner. Put up on the board and tipped out by Marcus Foligno into the Nashville end. Reds two shots on goal during this mad advantage, which has 20 seconds remaining. Brought in, tipped to Brodin. He backhands it, couldn't clear it out. 5 seconds left on the power play. From behind the net, out front, the shot goes wide. Coming down was Perbix. That will do it now for the Predators' power play. As the puck taken away by Minnesota. Down the right wing side, Coleman. Coleman holding, putting the puck over to his right side. And now the Predators break. Taken in by Colton. Colton looking for a loose puck away from Maverick Bourque. Up the left side and back out to center. From the right wing, fired in. Perbix has it behind the Nashville goal. Bourque for Marchessault. Marchessault chips it in off the left board. Colton goes after it down low. And a whistle here. Tripping is the indication. And that comes at 8:02 of the period.
2: Penalty number 81, 2 minutes tripping.
0: So Marchessault for tripping. Power play upcoming for the Wild. They lead the game 3-1. This is the Regions Bank Nashville Predators Radio Network.
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0: 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Pete Weber with Jay Moore. Power play upcoming now. For the Minnesota Wild, they lead the game 3-1. This is their fourth power play, one of their previous three. Marchessault called for tripping Bobby Brink. Face off to the right side of UC Saros. Quinn Hughes comes down, tried to whip a pass over to the right point. Got a deflected pass to Kaprizov. Right side, Boldy. His shot broken up. Down on his knees was Boldy in the right circle. Got it back. Kaprizov for Quinn Hughes. Back now for Kaprizov. That shot fought off by Saros as the puck deflected out of play.
1: Smartly, Saros keeps that puck moving. He makes a save, throws it off to the D. He's able to get a clear. It was an attempted clear. Puck went out
0: right.
1: Up into the Preds bench, but
0: so Kaprizov from Hughes and Spurgeon, the goal that made it 3-1 Minnesota. 30 seconds off the Marc Gessault penalty. Puck in the Nashville end. Digging the puck. Right side coming up on the wall. Kaprizov is there to get involved in the disposition of that puck as well. Brought out of the corner. Taken away by Nashville and fed down the right wing side in the Minnesota zone by Ryan O'Reilly. Quinn Hughes. We haven't mentioned his name much tonight, have we?
1: No, he's closing in on 30 minutes of ice time already.
0: Yep. He has the puck at the right point. Makes a move there on Kerfoot. Comes back for Eriksson Ek. Here's Boldy out high left side. Turning the puck down low. Minnesota continues ownership of the puck with Quinn Hughes giving the pass to Boldy. Now Shabanov back for Boldy. Hughes with a shot, and that one is handled by Saros. 26 seconds remaining on the power play. Predators will be back home here against the Dallas Stars Saturday night at 7 o'clock. Minnesota heads home to play a home game on Saturday. They'll have Detroit there. Hartman steps in for the faceoff to the left side of Saros. Puck taken on the left board. Comes out right side for Spurgeon. Down to the right wing corner. Return to Spurgeon, right point. Brink on the outside. His pass cross ice tipped into the Predators bench. Stopping the clock with 11 seconds remaining on the Marc Gessault penalty.
1: Well, at least the penalty killers have been keeping that puck to the outside. They haven't let Minnesota get any cross ice passes in those passing lanes. And letting Juice see that puck when they do get a shot, that's important.
0: The Wild have managed two shots on this power play thus far. Face off to the left side of Saros. Down to the left wing corner. Shea tried to sweep it up the boards. Brink blocked that. Comes over right side. Predators skate to center. Bringing it across the line. Power play is over. Edstrom carried it in deep. Now Quinn Hughes with the puck. Passes left side. Tipped by Hartman ahead. Blake Coleman sent it inside. Predators over to the right side and now out at center. Down the right wing went Willsby. Olimata off the glass to center. Taken down the right wing by Brink. He left the puck there. Maverick Bork comes back to get it. Right wing side at center. Mata gives it back now for Marcus Foligno. Foligno on his backhand. Came low right. Shot broken up. Olimata for Foligno right in front. And that one deflected up over the crossbar. Predators on their right board. The puck comes back out. Bork with Marc Gessault. Bork backhands it down the left side. Out to the blue line. From the left. And the shot blocked out high. Out to center. Rodin tried to break after the puck, but it was a long shift for him just coming off. And the Predators come back down right wing side with it. Yossi into the corner. Stamkos tried to feed it back in front with a nifty little play, but the Wild get it. And down the left wing they come. Out of the corner toward the blue line right, and a shot right on goal, And that one will be gloved and held by UC Saros. 8:26 remains, third period. 3-1 Minnesota on the Regions Bank Nashville Predators Radio Network.
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0: 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It's 3-1 Minnesota with the lead here in the Predators' home opener at Bridgestone Arena. Shots on goal, 29-16, favoring the Wild. Or 11-3 here in the third period. Face off in the Nashville zone. This will be to the left side of Saros. Predators deal it over right side and now out to center. Sent in where it is gloved and then paddled away by Wallstedt. Hughes puts it back up on the wall toward the corner. Spurgeon there. Shabanov fights his way down the right wing side at center. Turned over. Colton came over trying to play the puck. Taken back and slipped into the zone by Shabanov. On the boards to the half wall right for Minnesota. Preds up the right side. Knifed out to center. Tipped back by Yurov. Now on the left board, coming out high with it, Philip Forsberg turns it now, and the shot by Nick Hague is knocked down in front. 7:27 remaining here in the third period. Predators down 2 goals. The pass to center, brought in now by Matt Wood. Wood with a shot off the goal post. Matt Wood just hit the post. Hoglander put it back in front. Hoglander to the blue line, right side. The shot deflected away in front. The shot was taken by Nick Hague. Hoglander to the point, left side. With the puck down to the right wing corner. Trying to get free of his man. There was Matt Wood. Now Brodine. Hartman for Minnesota. On the boards and brought out by Olimata. Down the right wing for Trennan. Trennan cuts toward the net. Deflected away off a Predator stick. Mata held it in the zone. 6.5 remains in the third period. Minnesota 3, Nashville 1. Pete Weber with Jay Moore coming your way from Bridgestone Arena on opening night, October 1, 2026. And down into the corner goes the puck. Damon Hunt got it back now down the side into the Nashville zone. Turned onto the board. And that one's lofted out by Reed Schaefer. jabbed in down the right side. Edstrom goes over after it. Down from the corner, it comes back out for Ufko. Ufko with a pass to Yossi. Yossi carries down to the right wing side toward the corner, losing the puck there. A three-on-three battle to the left side of Allstedt. And the puck taken up by Boldy from the left wing side at center. Holds up. Patiently slides it into the Nashville zone. Schaefer onto the wall. Tipped over off to the left. Ufko inside the line from Marchessault, and he backhands it down low. Quinn Hughes with 5:12 remaining. Turns around and carries to center. Down the left wing for Michael McCarron. His shot deflected away. Predators get it. Loft it back to the Minnesota zone. Quinn Hughes in the left circle. Cuts to the side of his net and now turns it back up ice. Down the side. Brady Shea puts it on the side wall. Maverick Bork came over. Predators got the puck out and back down. Now it comes back of the net. 4:34 remaining. Brady Shea with the pass. Tipped out at center. Brought back in. Shabanov. And a shot goes wide. Predators coming up with the puck now. Breaking out 3-on-3. Into the Minnesota zone. Losing control. Brodin behind the Minnesota goal. Left the puck back. Comes over on the left side. And tipped out into the Minnesota Wild bench with 4:07 remaining in the third period. Minnesota still leading Nashville here 3-1. 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
0: Predators have not been able to generate much here in the third period. They trail the game 3-1 with 4:07 remaining on the scoreboard clock. Pete Weber with Jay Moore. But they do have an offensive zone start here, Jay.
1: Yeah, and that's, you know, we're getting down to 4 minutes remaining. They've got to get something. Minnesota's doing a pretty good job defensively. They're keeping three men back all the time, never taking any chances, just throwing the puck down deep in behind Saros. So they're playing a smart road game, and it makes it hard to get anything generated offensively for the Preds. So clogging up the neutral zone. But now we've got a chance here in the offensive zone. Let's see if O'Reilly can snap this drawback.
0: And will the Predators, as the Wild win the draw, will the Predators be able to get Saros out for an extra attack or two? Saros stops the puck to the right side of his goal, plays it on the sidewall. Blocked there by Marcus Foligno. Yossi picks himself up. Puck is head man to center. Given back by Colton to Yossi. Yossi carries in left wing side. Yossi versus Brodin. To the right wing half board. Scramble for the puck there. Olimata got involved as well for Minnesota. Swept back. and cleared by Marcus Foligno to center ice. Wild now get a change. So too to the Predators. 3:22 remaining in the third. Puck fired into the zone from outside right. Quinn Hughes off the end board. Tipped down low. Haig in the corner. Trying to pass that puck out front was Marcus Foligno. Puck rebounded over toward Forsberg. Couldn't get a clean pass away. Brought in. Hoglander just inside the blue line, but Eriksson Ek takes it away for Kaprizov. Kaprizov with Boldy breaking toward the net. Boldy in the left wing corner. 2:42 remains in the third period. On the wall on the Predators' right wing side. Slid up now. Here's Forsberg breaking in. Forsberg onside breaks in. His shot deflected away off Wallstedt. One Swede stops another. Now we have Saros to the bench for the extra attacker with 2:21 to go. And we have an icing here against Minnesota.
1: Well, that was Forsberg breaking in, took that pass off the boards, jumps around behind the defenseman. The linesman had his hand up like he was going to call it. Forsberg breaks in and tries to go.
0: Yeah.
1: High glove. Hits the shoulder.
0: The extra attacker on now for the Predators. 2:16 left. Trailing by two goals. 3-1. To the left side of Wallstedt. Wood. With O'Reilly and Forsberg. Stamkos on the inside here. Forsberg back at a point. He'll do that dropping the puck again. Michael McCarron with a big defensive zone faceoff out for Minnesota. And the puck just came away, and then O'Reilly got a shot that was stopped more routinely as the puck comes back in the Nashville zone with the Predators net empty. Forsberg has it. Forsberg carries up ice. Leaves it back. Under 2 minutes to go. Here's Wood picking his way in. Lost the puck as he tried to cut through two defenders. Taken by Kaprizov. Initially held in the zone by Forsberg and cleared back Predators territory. We now have 100 seconds remaining with the Predators down two goals. Sent in from the center circle. Offside the call at the blue line with precisely 90 seconds to go.
1: Can't break through that defensive blue line that Minnesota's throwing up. Four guys are back across the line now.
0: So Saros is back for the faceoff just outside the Minnesota blue line. He comes out high between the circles. Should the Predators win this one? Brodin sent it back out for Nick Foligno. Pass at center now. Coming on. Foligno's pass over for Blake Coleman in the right wing corner. Back of the goal, Minnesota. Working it toward Brodin, who kept it in from the left point. Predators' Maverick Bork slides it over to his left as we come down now to 1 minute remaining. As the puck is slipped in deep by Nick Foligno. Here's Maverick Bork. To the bench again goes Saros with 52 seconds left. And the puck sent wide to the Predators' goal, and this will be an icing call with 46.2 to go against the Minnesota Wild.
1: Well, it was Wallstedt seeing that open net. He was going for a goalie goal. Ices it instead. This is be sweet revenge here if the Preds can get one on him.
0: Would it ever? Face off to his right side. And they're going to do that drop of the puck again, maybe reset the clock as well. O'Reilly with Stamkos and Marchessault. Forsberg and Josi back at the blue line. Eriksson Ek from Minnesota. Stamkos, left side, tried to give it back to O'Reilly. Tipped away from him. Yossi, right point. His shot gathered in by Wahlstedt. 36.8 seconds remain.
1: Well, that's where you want to get it. Yossi gets that shot through. Not a hard shot, but he had a lot of gold jerseys right in front. Marchessault almost had a tip on that.
0: This time to Wahlstedt's left. Stamkos to take it for Nashville against Eriksson Ek. Bogosian plays it over to his right. Cleared out to center. Eriksson Ek comes back. Predators with possession. 25 seconds left in this third period. Down 2 goals.

0: And they're essentially going to kneel it down and close this one out. Minnesota Wild win the season opener here against the Predators. 3-1 the final. The shots on goal end up being Minnesota with 30, Nashville with 20. The final here at Bridgestone Arena. And in just a moment here, we will have the three stars of the game from Regions Bank. Here we go.
1: Nashville Predators with one goal, number 59, Roman Josi. The second star of the game from the Minnesota Wild with one goal, number 71, Nick Foligno. And the Regions Bank, first star of the game from the Minnesota Wild with one goal, number 20, Blake Coleman.
0: So there you have the Regions Bank three stars. Coleman, number one from Minnesota. Nick Foligno, number two. And Roman Josi was the third star of the game here tonight on the season opener starting the 26-27 NHL campaign for the Predators. Stay tuned as Jay makes his way downstairs to Barrel House. We'll recap this game tonight. But this was one where Minnesota did a great job defending. And that's the case. Jay's microphone has gone dead for us. He will have a live microphone downstairs in Barrel House with our man downstairs here this evening, Max Herz. 3-1 the final. Minnesota with the victory. 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
0: In front of this one, 2-0 in the first. It was almost 3-0, but a successful challenge for goaltender interference overturned an apparent score for former Predator Yakov Trenin. So it was still 2-0 heading into the second period, at which point the Predators produced tonight's Bridgestone Performance Moment of the Game, brought to you by Bridgestone, the official tire of the Nashville Predators. Just tipped away from Josi. Wood gets it at center. Back to Wood. Wood in across the line. That will do it for the Nashville power play from the right side. The shot to score! Predators are on the board! Getting a shot from the right circle at 9:23. So 9:23, the time of the goal. Josi getting it, and the Predators pulled within one, but that was it. Wild would get a goal in the third period, win the game 3-1. So the Predators start out the year 0-1, and they will now be going to play host to the Dallas Stars here on Thursday night.

0: and that our Saturday night, and that will be a 7 o'clock start. So hope you can join us for that one. Stay tuned for our postgame show coming up. Predators lose the opener to the Minnesota Wild 3-1 at Bridgestone Arena on the Regions Bank Nashville Predators Radio Network.
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10: Predators lose on opening night 3-1 against the Minnesota Wild here at Bridgestone Arena. Let's talk about it. We are in the Jack Daniels Barrel House behind Section 112 that has been Halloweenified for a Halloween pop-up bar by Jack Daniels for the month of October. The bartenders are still here serving up your Halloween specialty drinks with Jack Daniels, including a couple of frozen drinks. So every Preds game and every Bridgestone Arena concert in October, come in costume to the Barrel House behind Section 112. Preds lose 3-1 on opening night against the Wild. My name is Max Harris, alongside original Preds defenseman Jay Moore. Jay, when the Preds had it going tonight, they had their looks, but long stretches without any production did them in a 3-1 loss.
11: 100%, Max. There was times when they looked good. They were skating that north-south game. They were banging, getting in on loose pucks. Ross Colton had a couple nice hits there early on, and so it's just more of the same. As guys play a little bit more together, I think they'll gel a little bit more and be able to read off each other.
10: Final score, Wild 3, Predators 1. Preds trailed 2-0 after 1. Roman Josi had the goal in the second period. But after that, the Predators did not have a shot on goal for 15 minutes until the Wild made it 3-1 early in the third, and that was your final. Joined now by our player guest in Barrel House, Preds winger number 49, Reed Schaefer, is here after his first NHL opening day. Reed, a fun day to get everybody back together, a tough result. How do you sum up this day as a whole for you and the team?
12: Yeah, obviously not the result we wanted. Got into a little penalty trouble, but I thought our 5-on-5 game was not bad, but could have used a little more in the third there.
10: You drew a penalty on your first shift of the season. You had a big shot block late in the second period. Your line with Jack Drury and Adam Edstrom was pretty active. How do you evaluate your game personally tonight?
12: Yeah, I thought our line was pretty good. Obviously, we like to take pride in the D zone. That's our, first command, I guess. We just like to play fast, play trustful, and try and provide as much as we can.
10: I know it came in a loss, but what did it mean to you to make the team on opening night for the first time?
12: Yeah, it was pretty special, obviously, to see my name on that opening night roster. It's a step in the right direction, and now I just have to, do my best to, keep my job here.
10: Well said. Thanks, Reed.
12: Yeah, thank you.
10: Reed Schaefer, everybody. His first NHL opening night after making his NHL debut last season. His 48th NHL game, and he's going to go sign autographs for a big crowd of kiddos celebrating at the Halloween bar of Jack Daniels. Predators lose 3-1 against the Wild. Jay, that stretch after the Preds got the goal, felt like they were close. UC Saros had the huge save on Blake Coleman late in the second period. But during that stretch, the Preds went without a shot on goal for 15 minutes from when the goal went in the middle of the second to when the Wild scored 5 minutes into the third.
11: And that's when you gotta create your own momentum. You're in your home building. That next shift, you follow up that goal. Whoever goes on the ice, you got to have that enthusiasm. You got to have that jump, that jam. You got to get it down deep and create your own excitement. I thought the Preds were just a little bit short on that end of it tonight. Minnesota did a pretty good job. I don't think they got challenged a whole lot as the game went on, but they just threw a defensive blanket over the Preds and, three-man, four-man back all the time. And they just played a smart road game once they got the lead.
10: After the Preds scored that goal, just shy of the halfway point of the game to cut it to 2-1, they were outshot 18-7 in the final 30 minutes of the hockey game.
11: You hate to hear that, home opener in your own building. And that's just what, I've talked to a number of people here, and just they're just like, where's the energy? You got to find that energy and that enthusiasm to want to come out and really make a difference. And whether it's go out and get a big hit, I just didn't think that the energy was there for a full 60. It was here in spurts, back and forth at times, but not good enough at a home opener.
10: Predators lose 3-1 against the Wild. Back at it on home ice Saturday night at 7 against the Dallas Stars. UC Saros with 27 saves tonight for the Preds, including what may be the save of the season for the Preds when we line them all up in April in the second period. Yeah. Roman Josi had the goal 3 seconds after a power play expired with a low right wing one-timer set up by Philip Forsberg and Steven Stamkos. Shout out to Philip Forsberg with that assist. He now has a point in 11 straight Preds season openers. That ties the NHL record for consecutive opening nights with a point in NHL history.
11: That's pretty cool stuff.
10: He shows up on day one.
11: Yeah.
10: Preds lose 3-1 against the Wild. We'll come back and go through the radio highlights. But first, let's take 10 seconds for station identification here on the Regions Bank Nashville Predators Radio Network.
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10: Final score on opening night in Smashville. Minnesota Wild 3, your Nashville Predators 1. And the first of 84 games in the longest season in Preds history. My name is Max Herz, along with Jay Moore, the first ever Nashville Predator. Happy to be back with you on the postgame show this year. We are in the Jack Daniels Barrel House behind Section 112. All year we will have the tulip up for Parkinson's disease and our friend Brent Peterson, who passed away last month. Here on the desk in Barrel House, we have a QR code with a link to donate to the Peterson Foundation for Parkinson's in memory of Brent Peterson. So we encourage you to come by, and especially after wins, we're going to line up the donations. So let's see if we can get win number one on Saturday. For now, the Predators are 0-1-0 after a 3-1 loss against the Wild tonight here in Smashville. Let's go through the radio highlights. Predators got an early power play 3 minutes in. Reed Schaefer drew the holding call against Wild captain Jared Spurgeon, and the Preds' top unit nearly turned in a goal straight away.
0: Held there by the captain, Yossi gives over. Now return to Yossi down the right side, Forsberg to the half wall, back to Forsberg. Gives it down low. Thrown across in front, and Stamkos' shot was just tipped away at the last possible instant.
10: Well, it wasn't a great angle, Jay, but that's one that Steven Stamkos wishes he could make. He hit the side of the net on the one-timer.
11: Yeah, I think he if he'd gotten it up just a little bit higher, did he hit the side of the net, or did the goaltender
10: get
11: a save on it? But either way, I mean, that's just typical what you see Stamkos for, that one-timer. But, I mean, you get a goal there, turns everything around, makes such a difference in the excitement in the building, and then you get that momentum going.
10: We did have a lot of special teams time in the first period. The Preds got a penalty kill a couple minutes after that with Nick Perbix in the box for high-sticking Kirill Kaprizov. Then back at 5-on-5, the Wild broke the ice with their first goal of the season.
0: Right side Perbix, he tried to feed it into that trapezoid area. Now Olimata tips it back out, tipped it away from Marcus Foligno. Down the right wing, there's a shot. Big rebound given up. Rebound comes out, and the shot and the score. Nick Foligno converts his brother's rebound, and the Wild have a 1-0 lead.
10: Wild fourth line shooting for a rebound, as Pete pointed out. It was left in the middle. Matt Wood dove for it, got a piece but not enough, and Nick Foligno hammered it home from the high slot.
11: I think Matt Wood actually loses an edge coming through the slot trying to pick that puck up. And it just unfortunate situation, but I mean, yeah, that's kind of the way the bounces went for the Preds tonight. Just a little stumble, and then next thing you know, it's in the net. So Max, these are the little things, the little details that guys are gonna you're gonna clean up. You get these guys haven't played together a lot, and you know, as hard as I want to be on some of the plays, these are things they've got to clean up just a little bit, and it's going to come with a little bit of time.
10: Nick Foligno from Mike McCarron and Olli Maatta, less than 10 minutes in, made it 1-0 Wild. Then more special teams action. The Predators took two penalties and were down 3-on-5 for 40 seconds. They got that part of it taken care of, but on the back end of the second minor, the Wild got a goal from their second power play unit.
0: Comes back toward the blue line, held in by Spurgeon. Puck comes in front, tipped away. Spurgeon goes out to the right point for Minnesota. Down right in front, Blake Coleman turns and scores. Coleman turned, coming out of that area to the left side of the Predators' goal, and gives Minnesota a 2-0 advantage.
10: Nice move by Blake Coleman in his Wild debut.
11: I didn't like this goal for the fact that this was about the second or third time that the Preds' defenseman got sucked out from in front of Saros, way out too high, and left too much space back in behind them and Saros. And Coleman took advantage of it, just jumps into the open ice, those little soft areas, and he was able to get a pass, right? I mean, it's just defensive zone coverage. There was a couple of breakdowns, and this was one of them.
10: They'd already been shorthanded for 3 minutes, including 40 seconds of 3-on-5 penalty kill. 18 seconds left in that second penalty when Blake Coleman scored to make it 2-0 Wild with 6:12 left in the first period. The only power play goal of the game for either side. Wild would go on to win 3-1. Minute and a half after that, Wild thought they had a third goal. Yakov Trenin shot it through traffic, but some very slight contact by Ryan Hartman on UC Saros' blocker take it off on goalie interference. Preds win the challenge.
11: Yeah, that's a nice break because that keeps the score within reason. If the Preds don't get that call going their way, it's 3-0. That's a late goal in the end of the first period. You go in the dressing room, you're pretty deflated. But instead, they got the call to go their way. Perfect timing. They can battle back, and that's what they ended up doing.
10: 2-0 Wild after one. Preds had a couple of early second period power plays, and right after the second of those two-man advantages ended, they got their first goal of the season.
0: Just tipped away from Yossi. Wood gets it at center. Back to Wood. Wood in across the line. That will do it for the Nashville power play from the right side. The shot, the score! Predators are on the board! Getting a shot from the right circle at 9:23.
10: Roman Yossi with the one-timer, extending his franchise record with his 780th career point. Nice shot by Yossi, set up by Forsberg and Stamkos working high in the zone. The power play rotation still going after the power play was over.
11: Yeah, and I thought Matt Wood, I got to give him credit on this goal. He carried that puck into the zone, gained that blue line, and then kind of made a play there to Stamkos. And then it went from Stamkos to Forsberg to Yossi. All one-touch passes. They moved the puck quick, and that was one of the nice things we saw about that, and it went tic-tac-toe when it was in the net.
10: Preds cut the deficit to 2-1 right at the halfway point of the hockey game. 2 minutes after that, UC Saros makes the save of the night.
0: Off the skate of Forsberg, tipped into the Minnesota zone. They come back. Here's the pass in front. Blake Coleman! What a shot! Stopped there by UC Saros, and now a little pushing and shoving around the Nashville goal.
10: A giveaway in transition by the Preds leads to a clean 2-on-0 for Blake Coleman and Matt Boldy. They get two passes off. UC Saros goes left to right, back left, makes the save with his right pad, and not a sniff of a rebound.
11: That you almost think that when you see a save like that, you're going, yes, we got a chance now. We're gonna turn this thing around. The guys are going to rally around that save. But you're right, that'll be on one of the highlight reels that we'll have at the end of the year of Saros' saves.
10: On opening night, kept it a one-goal game with the Preds down 2-1 going to the third. Preds were in a lengthy drought without a shot heading into the early minutes of the third period, and the Wild got a goal to extend it to 3-1.
0: Quinn Hughes comes down from the blue line left. His shot off the pad of Saros. Shots now favoring Minnesota 23-13. Quinn Hughes dancing with the puck. He shoots and scores. Hughes out atop the right circle, and Minnesota takes a two-goal lead back here at 4:42.
10: 3-1 Wild early in the third. That would be your final. Quinn Hughes dancing at the blue line lets a long wrister go that Kirill Kaprizov tips in for his first goal of the season. Jay, that was a two-minute shift for Roman Yossi, Ryan O'Reilly, and Steven Stamkos after an icing.
11: Yeah, the guy just got caught out there tired, and Minnesota takes advantage. When you got a guy like Hughes out there, you can't chase him around. I thought they did a pretty decent job in keeping him to the outside, but there's only so much you can do with a guy like that. He's so mobile. And, you get caught out. And the Preds, on the flip side, they had chances, had Minnesota caught, you know, in the same situations. They just didn't take advantage of it. And so that Minnesota was just the better team.
10: On the shift after that, the Preds finally got their first shot on goal in 15 minutes of ice time. Got some pressure going late. With 7 minutes left down a pair, Matt Wood nearly got it to one.
0: 7:27 remaining here in the third period. Predators down two goals. The pass to center, brought in now by Matt Wood. Wood with a shot off the goal post. Matt Wood just hit the post. Hoglander put it back in front.
10: Well, a couple of posts for the Preds tonight. Close looks in the first period, then one late in the third by Matt Wood. Crossbar, bar down, but not in.
11: Yeah, those are difference makers. They go in, and, you know, it's a different game. And then, you know, if you get a goal there, the Preds are pushing, and, you know, it's 3-2. We get last couple minutes. Minnesota just looked good playing

0: defensive hockey, and we just didn't put enough pressure on them, I don't think, towards the end. Whether it was we didn't do enough or Minnesota was just so good that we couldn't get anything going, I'm not sure. I think we'll hear from Bruno and probably get the straight shooter right there. I think I know what he's going to say, but we'll wait and see what he says.
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1: Predators lose 3-1 against the Minnesota Wild. Opening night in Smashville, a fun day, started with the player gold walk at 4 o'clock. All the players and their kiddos coming in on the gold carpet. Preds do get a goal to cut it to 1 in the second period, but unable to finish the job and come back in this one. Max Herz and Jay Moore with you. Game number 2 is also on home ice, Saturday night at 7 against the Dallas Stars here in Smashville. Jay, what adjustments are you anticipating as the Preds are expected to practice tomorrow? And then get back at it for game 2 against another good divisional foe Saturday night.
0: Yeah, I think they've got to get that identity. They talk about speed being one of the things they want to focus on. And you got to get that north-south game. You got to be chipping pucks, and you got to have guys on those pucks. Too many times tonight, they chipped the puck in, and nobody was going. You know, Minnesota just went back, corralled the puck, and they broke out of their zone very easily. So you've got to be able to put pressure on that forecheck. They've got to be smart. You can't just throw the puck in and not have anybody going. Too many times guys were either going for a line change or they were standing at the blue line with no speed built up and the puck got thrown in. And you're just not going to recover pucks like that. So I think they've got to be better coming through the neutral zone. And that will in turn help the zone entries into that offensive zone and take the puck to the net a little bit more.
1: There were questions about the Preds' decor tonight. Nobody had really solidified their spot nor their pairing. How did you evaluate the six who played tonight and the pairs that they rolled with most of the way were consistent?
0: Yeah, I don't think there was probably any change in that. Nobody really stood out. You know, a couple of guys might have. They got a lot of D here. They're going to rotate guys in. I don't think anybody's really that safe. You know, you got your captain, but after that, it could be guys be moving around quite a bit.
1: Do you think they would make a change as soon as next game, which I think would be Jack Ashon coming in for his Preds debut?
0: Yeah, I would think you got to have Ashon brings that good first pass out of the zone. tape to tape. And if he doesn't make that tape to tape pass, he's got the ability to carry it out through the neutral zone and still make a play. And I think that's what they were really lacking tonight. The defense just had trouble under pressure, and you know, at times they looked okay, but then at times they just got running around, and the passing was not crisp and clean.
1: Predators lose 3-1 on opening night against the Wild. Looking at the forward lines, they did move around a little bit, but there was also a lot of special teams that dictated that tonight. Seems like they are shopping wingers to try and play with Ryan O'Reilly and Steven Stamkos. We saw Philip Forsberg play up with them. Alex Kerfoot was their original line mate. We saw Ross Colton play there. How do you think this all pans out with the top nine that the Predators have started with?
0: Well, this is a little bit different than the D-Core. I look at the top forwards as these guys haven't played at this level, this speed. This is not exhibition game. This is another gear faster than exhibition, and it's going to take a few games. You got so many new guys, new faces in here. They will gel. They'll find who works well together. But the problem is, you don't have time to waste. You know, here we are, one game into it, and then you go on the road. You got another game Saturday, and you go on the road for three. So sometimes the best thing to do is get on the road and just let things go and play more natural. So we'll see. Yeah, there's going to be some moving around. Trying to find chemistry is not easy with the forwards. So we talk about Marchessault and Bork. I thought they had good support at times, and then they looked a little disjointed. But if we get that speed going, that's where those guys will excel.
1: Preds lose 3-1 on opening night in Smashville against the Wild. Take a break. Come back with more on the Regions Bank Nashville Predators Radio Network.
9: Hi, I'm Nicole Kidman. 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
1: Predators lose 3-1 against the Minnesota Wild on opening night. Trailed 2-0 after 1, 2-1 after 2. Juuse Saros makes 27 saves in the loss. Roman Josi had the Predators' first goal of the season. Philip Forsberg and Steven Stamkos had assists. Nick Foligno, Blake Coleman, and Kirill Kaprizov had the goals for the Wild. Nobody on either side had multiple points in this game. A low-scoring affair to get us started. My name's Max Herz, along with Jay Moore. We are in the Jack Daniel's Barrel House behind Section 112, as always. But this month, it is the Jack Daniel's Wicked Woods Halloween pop-up bar inside Bridgestone Arena. So come and see us. Jay will be intrigued by the fact that there are 7 Jack Daniel's specialty drinks available.
0: Oh.
1: The Vampire Bite, the Poison Apple, the Witch's Brew, This one's got Jay's name all over it. The Hellfire Cider, the Haunted Honeybee, and then the two frozen drinks are Dracula's Bootleg Slush and Midnight Frostbite, all with different types of Jack Daniels in there.
0: Well, I would try any of them. I don't see anybody bringing any over, but... Okay, well, I didn't know that, but they've done a great job in decorating. This is pretty cool.
1: It's a little spooky. I got scared when I walked in, so just come prepared. Wild beat the Predators 3-1 on opening night. Let's hear from Preds coach Andrew Brunette after the loss.
6: Andrew, 0-for-4 on the power play. How much of this is just kind of breaking back into some chemistry and working through to get more production?
13: Yeah, well, first of all, congratulations on a great career. Pretty special, you know. So for the power play, yeah, obviously it's you know, we had probably breaking in had some problems. I think overall our puck play wasn't quite sharp, and it leaked into our 5-on-5 game, so it was hard to really set up, and we were just a little slow twitch with the puck, left it around, you know, not even just 5-on-4, we left pucks, you know, in bad spots a lot of the game, so kind of leaked in the 5-on-5 game.
19: Bruno, talking with Ryan O'Reilly, said, hey, I love this group that I'm playing with, but you could feel a little first game jitters. Did you see that all with your group tonight?
13: Yeah, I thought we came out really good, and then we got into some penalty trouble. You know, some of the calls, you know, early in the year, they're going to be maybe, you know, they're just calls that are going to happen if you're reckless with your stick, and a little of the summer hockey recklessness kind of got us there a little bit and took the momentum from us in the first. Almost got away with a big kill, but we gave one up near the end. And then I thought the second we kind of got to our game. Obviously, it would have been nice to capitalize on the power play. It's 2-1 game with 10 minutes left. In the third, our third probably didn't have the same jump as we needed, but that's a good hockey team over there. It's a veteran team that knows how to win games and really didn't give us a whole lot in the third. And when we had opportunities to get back into our game in the third, we turned pucks over. You know, we're just a little loose or sloppy or slow twitch with the puck. And didn't help us get any kind of zone time. And when we did get zone time, we kind of gave the puck away. So those are things that, you know, we'll correct.
20: Alex? On the power play again, the zone entries, you've been working on that all week. Is it just an execution thing? Is it tactical? Is it personnel? Where's the issue there?
13: Well, I think, you know, we have trouble entering. It's been no secret last year. We don't have that Connor McDavid that can kind of enter every time. So I think when we get rolling, we've entered pretty good. We didn't enter all that good tonight, you know, in both units. And, you know, hence we don't really get the zone time. I think we're a really good power play. I think we said this for 3 years. When we get set up, it's just that it's that kind of getting the puck set up for us to be dangerous.
21: Brooks. Bruno, obviously, but a lot of newcomers in the lineup as well, some new-look lines. 5-on-5, what did you think of some of the looks that you got there with some new guys?
13: Yeah, it was hard, you know, with all the power with power plays, penalty killings, I think it was, what, 9? So that's probably, you know, two-thirds of the game, or a third of the game. So it was hard to really get a really good flow with their lines. They showed signs a little bit, and then we were just disconnected in a few of them. And there's a lot of new guys. And we haven't had a lot of time together, so yeah, I think you saw that a little bit, where we're just a little bit behind on the support, a little bit behind on that second quick that's so important for us to have the puck. And usually when we're on our game, we see that. We just saw it sporadically through most of the game.
21: Gentry?
22: Yeah. Andrew, the guys have heard so much, got to start better. But you mentioned, as you mentioned, so many new guys. How realistic is it to think that you would be seamless when you are bringing in so many new guys on there?
13: Yeah, it was going to be really difficult in a short training camp, you know, what to have a chemistry right away, you know, to the lines, and when you only play 4 games, your guys can only play 2, and you got to split them all around. They really didn't have a game where they're together, a little bit in Carolina, but that was just not a very good hockey game for us. So you kind of woke up Sunday kind of square one with your combinations and your chemistry. And then today we took reckless penalties in the first period, so it was hard to get that feel of what can work, what can't work. So it's going to be a little bit of work in progress. For sure, you could say realistically, but obviously, you know, we've done some good things to be there. And unfortunately, tonight just raveled it for me a little bit with the penalties. And we had trouble getting back into that mindset that we had to start the game.
1: That is Predators head coach Andrew Brunette speaking to the media after the 3-1 opening night loss against the Wild. Jay, what stood out to you about the coach's comments?
0: It's too many careless penalties. He's right. That took a lot of the momentum away early in the game, in the first period especially. I thought he was exactly right. Too loose with the puck. He characterized that as, you know, neutral zone I thought was a little sloppy. We mentioned that guys are going to get better together, get 3, 4, 5 games under their belt, get the feel, they'll get the flow. It's hard. But then your specialty teams didn't come through tonight either, and that's something that's got to click. Specialty teams don't click, you don't win games in this league.
1: The congratulations that Brunette issued at the beginning of that press conference was to Teresa Walker, the Dean of Nashville Sports Writers, who, as you saw on the scoreboard if you were here tonight, covered her final Preds game tonight. She is retiring from the Associated Press at the end of this week. She has covered a lot of Preds hockey and basically every single professional sporting event that has ever happened in Nashville since major pro sports got here in the 90s.
0: Yeah, she's had a lot of sports coverage and does a pretty good job out there.
1: She's the best.
0: For the beat.
1: She's done every sport. She's done the Olympics. She's done it all. So congratulations, Teresa Walker. Glad she can make one more before hanging up the skates, and the Predators were able to honor her. Predators lose 3-1 on opening night against the Wild. We'll hear from defenseman Ryan Ufko coming up next on the Regions Bank Nashville Predators Radio Network.
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1: Predators lose 3-1 to the Minnesota Wild here on opening night in Smashville. Max Herz and Jay Moore back with you here in Jack Daniels Barrel House. Jay, it's always a fun way to start the season. The Predators have been doing this for a long time. A lot of other teams do it now. The gold walk on the gold carpet into the arena, players and their kids greeted by fans, signing autographs, taking pictures. It seems to always be a gorgeous day that we get to do this, and today was great, and there were tons of fans out there, and we've got some players with lots of really, really cute kids.
0: Yeah, and that is a tradition. I don't know where it was started.
1: Did you do it in 1998?
0: Yeah, absolutely.
1: Year one?
0: Yeah, they took every player, dropped them off at the front entrance in Hummers. That was when Hummers were a thing that not a lot of people had, I guess. But yeah, they would pick us up down below, circle Bridgestone, and drop us off, and away we went.
1: Did you have your kids with you or Taylor or Tori there?
0: No, I don't think. It was just the players, kids. So that's changed. That's evolved. Families are a little bit more accepted, I guess, in different things. And So good to see. A lot of fun.
1: Yeah, lots of kiddos out there. Steven Stamkos had his three kids. Ryan O'Reilly had all four of his in the Factor family. Roman Yossi had his two very adorable kids, his son Luca and his daughter Ivy. Some of the new Preds had kids. Alex Kerfoot had his two-year-old daughter Carrera, who absolutely stole the show in her dress. And I think perhaps my two biggest winners, Carrera Kerfoot, and making his gold carpet debut at 11 months old, baby boy Baker Shea, getting on TV, getting interviewed on Channel 5 and on The Spot, Channel 28, by Kara Hammer and Steve Lehman. I think Baker Shea wins the day.
0: That's good. It's good, I think. And that's something that it was Kerfoot. I heard him talk about how close this team is. It's, you know, this whole Nashville, it's like a family, he said, and you don't get that at a lot of teams he's played on. So good to hear. That's a tradition that we have here in Nashville, is the closeness of our team, our fans, and the support that the Preds give.
1: And last but not least, the kid who is everywhere, Felix Forsberg, doing it big. All right, let's hear from Predators defenseman Ryan Ufko, who is closer in age to some of those kids than some of their dads. He played on the top D pair tonight in his 20th NHL game, and he's downstairs with Caitlin Daly.
5: Thanks, Max. I'm downstairs with Preds defenseman Ryan Ufko. Ryan, it's your first opening night. What's this day been like for you, and how was the gold block?
7: Yeah, the gold block was really cool, really special. Grateful to be a part of it. The fans brought the excitement right off the start. It was really exciting. Unfortunately, we didn't get the results tonight that we wanted, but really passionate from our fans tonight.
5: How did you feel about your game tonight?
7: I thought it was okay. You know, a couple mistakes here and there, I think. You know, that happened quite a bit. You know, we couldn't really generate too much offensively, but unfortunately, we didn't get the result we wanted.
5: We spoke to Coach this morning, and he was singing your praises. He said that you played the best of everyone in camp, and that's why you earned a spot to play with Roman. What does it feel like hearing that, and how does it feel to be out there with him?
7: Yeah, it feels really good. You know, gives you that sense of confidence that you know what you're doing is working. And, to be able to play with Roman is superstar, all-star in this league, so really grateful for that and trying to just pick his brain as much as I can.
5: Juice had potentially one of the best saves of his season already tonight on that 2-on-1 with the Wild. What can you say about his effort to keep you guys in the game tonight?
7: He keeps us in it every night. His effort's unbelievable every night. He gives us a chance to win those games. So without him, the score could have been a lot different.
5: Any personal goal for the season?
7: I think I just want to, you know, become a full-time NHL player. I got the taste of it last year and obviously making the team out of camp this year. So, not too many personal, in-depth, like, statistical goals. I just want to, you know, prove that I can play here and prove my worth.
5: And we saw that you got engaged this summer. Congratulations.
7: Thank you.
5: Was a lot of planning and effort put into that? Was she surprised?
7: Yeah. She kind of knew it was coming at some point, but didn't know the exact day. But we've been together for a long time, so she can sniff anything out. So it was a little hard to surprise her, but, yeah, it was really good.
5: Yeah, well, getting engaged and getting on a full-time roster spot would make it quite the year for you. Congratulations.
7: Thank you.
5: Thanks.
1: That is Caitlin Daly with Preds defenseman number 12, Ryan Ufko, who played on the top pair tonight in just his 20th NHL game. I think a frank but fair self-evaluation from Ufko there, and we'll see how the Preds line it up on D both tomorrow at practice and Saturday night in their second game of the season against the Dallas Stars, Saturday night at 7 here at Bridgestone Arena. Predators lose 3-1 against the Wild here on opening night. Max Herz and Jay Moore with you. Jay, our first round of out-of-town scores this season, and I've got a goalie goal for you here in week one. Who saw that coming?
0: I saw it. I saw it upstairs.
1: The Rangers beat the Lightning 5-1 at Madison Square Garden, and Igor Shesterkin hits the empty net with 2.5 minutes to go for the goalie goal to take it from 4-1 to 5-1. Rangers got shut out in Boston in their opener Tuesday, bounced back with a nice win against the Lightning, who were playing their first game. Pavel Dorofeev had his first goal as a Ranger, plus an assist, after being traded from the Golden Knights this summer. Rangers 5, Lightning 1, final score in New York City. The Devils won their season opener, beating the Flyers 3-2 in overtime. Luke Hughes had the game-tying goal midway through the third, and his big brother Jack Hughes had the overtime winner. Devils 3, Flyers 2 in OT. Flyers are now 0-1-1 after losing 7-0 to the Penguins yesterday on home ice in their first game. The Blue Jackets put together a nice win against the Sabres in the season opener for both teams. Jackets 6, Sabres 3. That's a final score from Columbus. The Jackets had a pretty tumultuous offseason. Apparently, nobody wants to play there, specifically their best players. Zach Werenski's having issues. Kirill Marchenko asked out, and they finally acknowledged that request by trading him to the Maple Leafs earlier this week. Matthew Nyes was the big piece they got back, and he had 2 goals and an assist in his Blue Jackets debut. Jackets beat the Sabres 6-3.
0: Pretty good start.
1: Yeah.
0: That's a guy that's excited to go and play.
1: I thought you were going to say excited to be out of Toronto.
0: Well, yeah, that was next one.
1: Those are our three finals. We have 4 other games ongoing, and none of them are close. The early games were all very exciting, and the only one that was lopsided had a goalie goal. Kraken 5, Flames nothing, with 9 minutes left in the third at the final season opener at the Saddle Dome. Fans might be going a little crazy up there. Kraken got 3 in the first and now 2 in the third. 5 different goal scorers, Jordan Eberle, Vince Dunn, former Pred Freddie Gaudreau, Chandler Stephenson, and Matty Beniers. Kraken 5, Flames nothing in the third period in the season opener for both teams. Speaking of 5-0, the Blackhawks are really bad again. Mammoth 5, Blackhawks nothing after 2 in Salt Lake City. Blackhawks lost on Tuesday against the Golden Knights 5-2. Now they're down 5-0 after 2 in their second game in Utah. Dylan Gunther has 2 goals for the Mammoth, and Anders Lee has a goal in his Utah debut. The Oilers have put up 8 goals on the Canucks, and the game is just barely halfway over. 8 goals on 20 shots for the Oil. They lead the Canucks 8-2 with 8.5 minutes left in the second period. Yikes. These teams are playing a back-to-back to start the year. The Canucks won 6-5 in overtime in Edmonton on Tuesday, and the Oilers returning the favor and then some, up 8-2 in the second period. Our boy Kevin Lankinen is wearing it in that one, unfortunately. Connor McDavid has a goal and 3 assists. Leon Draisaitl has a goal and an assist, his first goal of the season. Evan Bouchard has a goal and 2 assists. And Owen Michaels in his second NHL game. He made his NHL debut on Tuesday. He has his first NHL goal. The rookie collegiate national champion from Western Michigan University playing for the Oilers. Oilers 8, Canucks 2 with 8.5 minutes left in the second period. And how about the Sharks in their season opener? Beating the Panthers 3-0 in San Jose in the second period. Macklin Celebrini and Will Smith each have their first goals of the season. Celebrini has a goal and an assist. Smith's goal was shorthanded. And Mason Marchment has a goal in his Sharks debut. He's bounced around a little bit. I still maintain that he's a good player. And also a good story, he's wearing his late father Brian's sweater number on the Sharks.
0: He was a Shark for many years. Worked as a scout as well.
1: He passed away a couple of summers ago, so his son Mason carrying on his memory. Panthers starting a big road trip to begin the season. They're down 3-0 in the second period against the Sharks. Pretty crazy, Jay, that even though we've already had 3 days' worth of games and many teams have played twice, there are still 7 that have not played. 6 teams have their season openers tomorrow, and the Senators don't open until Saturday.
0: Yeah, that's a long wait.
1: Yeah. Well, the schedule will be much more regular this year, a lot more regular off days, no jumbled travel because of the Olympic break. I'd say a much fairer schedule. There are still back-to-backs, but the travel and the destinations are much more reasonable, and the off days are pretty regular.
0: But back-to-backs work out the same for every team, so it's that's just a given for every team. It's pretty even that way, right?
1: It's close, yeah. Predators lose 3-1 on opening night against the Wild. We'll be back for a Saturday night in Smashville, Saturday night against the Stars. Radio pregame coverage begins at 6, then puck drop at 7 with Pete and Jay on the call. Big thank you to everyone involved with tonight's broadcast. Ladarius Robinson almost had his producer spot taken by a ghost here in Haunted Halloween Barrel House, but he expelled the ghost. What's the verb I'm looking for? Exercise.
0: I mean,
1: it wasn't a demon. It was just a ghost.
0: He looks pretty excited over there in the corner.
1: He was lucky. I got rid of the ghost before he got here.
0: Okay.
1: Would have been a scary situation for sure. Thanks to Ladarius, as always. Andrew Jensen, our producer upstairs in the broadcast booth. Brandon Bigsby, our game producer. And Colin Kadoof, our highlight producer. For Pete Weber, Jay Moore, Caitlin Daly, and our entire crew, my name is Max Erz. Thanks for listening to Preds Hockey. One down, at least 83 to go. Predators lose 3-1 against the Wild. Here's how it sounded on the Regions Bank Nashville Predators Radio Network.
8: Good evening to you. The hoopla of the 28th opening night in Predators history. Pete Weber along with Jay Moore coming your way from Bridgestone Arena in the heart of the Music City. Held there by the captain, Josi gives over. Now return to Josi down the right side, Forsberg to the half wall, back to Forsberg. Gives it down low. Thrown across in front, and Stamkos' shot was just tipped away at the last possible instant. Right side, Perbix. He tried to feed it into that trapezoid area. Now Olimata tips it back out. Tipped it away from Marcus Foligno. Down the right wing, there's a shot. Big rebound given up. Rebound comes out on the shot and the score. Nick Foligno converts his brother's rebound, and the Wild have a 1-0 lead. Comes back toward the blue line, held in by Spurgeon. Puck comes in front, tipped away. Spurgeon goes out to the right point for Minnesota. Down right in front, Blake Coleman turns and scores. Coleman turned, coming out of that area to the left side of the Predators' goal, and gives Minnesota a 2-0 advantage. Thrown on net and stopped, and that will do it for the first period. So the Predators escape an additional goal, and Minnesota with a 2-0 lead after one. Predators are trailing 2-0 heading into the second period. Pete Weber with Jay Moore. Just tipped away from Josi. Wood gets it at center. Back to Wood. Wood in across the line. That will do it for the Nashville power play from the right side. The shot, the score! Predators are on the board! Getting a shot from the right circle at 9:23. Off the skate of Forsberg, tipped into the Minnesota zone. They come back. Here's the pass in front. Blake Coleman! What a shot! Stopped there by Juuse Saros, and now a little pushing and shoving around the Nashville goal. Bogosian leaves it on the right board, and 6 minutes to go in the period. Minnesota comes back down on the attack. Given back outside, off the goalpost, the shot! That one stopped, that Kaprizov line out there, and the Predators got a break there with the goalpost getting in the way. He makes a feed over to his left, taking it down Kaprizov on the left half wall. Kaprizov returns it to Boldy in the corner. Now Boldy from behind the net, fed it right back out in front and chopped wide. Hughes back out for Boldy, cranking one, and that deflects away in the second period. Ends with the Wild still leading the Predators by a 2-1 count. Quinn Hughes comes down from the blue line left, is shot off the pad of Saros. Shots now favoring Minnesota 23-13. Quinn Hughes dancing with the puck, he shoots and scores! Hughes out atop the right circle, and Minnesota takes a two-goal lead back here at 4:42. French two shots on goal during this mad advantage, which has 20 seconds remaining. Brought in, tipped to Brodin. He backhands it, couldn't clear it out. 5 seconds left on the power play. From behind the net, out front, the shot goes wide. Coming down was Perbix. 7:27. Remaining here in the third period, Predators down 2 goals. The pass to center, brought in now by Matt Wood. Wood with a shot off the goalpost. Matt Wood just hit the post. Hoglander put it back in front. On the wall on the Predators' right wing side. Slid up now. Here's Forsberg breaking in. Forsberg onside, breaks in. His shot deflected away off Ballstedt. And they're essentially going to kneel it down and close this one out. Minnesota Wild win the season opener here against the Predators. 3-1 the final.
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7: Miami, who play no ranked teams, are 3 and 4 and 5 in the polls. How does that happen?
8: Well, I'm not exactly sure what you mean by Ohio State playing nobody. The second game of the season, they played at Texas, and they will go to Southern Cal later. They'll have Indiana. I think they're at Indiana. So Notre Dame has not played anybody. I completely agree with you on that. Miami has played Miami will play at Notre Dame later in the year. Thank you for the call. Tim is up next in Arkansas. Tim?
9: Well, hey, Paul. To start with, I sent a prayer up to Chris. I hope he finds peace after his loss. I know he's going through a painful time. But, Paul, just yesterday, we were talking about Arkansas, and I thought Arkansas is showing improvement against Georgia, against Tulsa, and they show that same improvement. I think they have a chance against A&M. And you told me that Arkansas is pretty much gone, and I think you used the word, I was being foolish. I think you used the word foolish. But today, you said to another caller that Arkansas may make a showing. Now, were you being hard on me?
8: Well, no, Tim, I tell you what I did. I thought about it overnight, and I thought, I really believe this because I took a much closer look. And if Arkansas can win this game Saturday night, I think they could get on a run. The schedule is pretty favorable. Tennessee at home, at Vanderbilt, Missouri at Auburn, South Carolina. I mean, this is the Arkansas's best moment in

0: couple of years, but they have to win against Texas A&M. Tim, thank you for the call. Mike is in Louisiana. Good afternoon.
1: Hey, Paul. How you doing?
0: We're doing well. Thank you.
1: I got a couple of opinion and a question.
0: Okay.
1: Number one, do you remember this Colin Simmons thing that happened this past weekend? Lou Holtz, when he was a coach at Notre Dame, he had a player commit a personal foul. He called a timeout. I think it was a tight end. And he ran on the field in the huddle, grabbed that player by the face mask, pulled him down to his eye level, chewed him out, and then ran back off the field. Do you remember that?
0: I do, yes.
1: I think that just shows you the how times have changed, I guess you'd say. And the second one is the game, the Ohio State-Texas game. You know, to me, they're being treated, or that game is being kind of treated by the media, kind of sort of the same kind of deal with Michigan in their first game this year. They won, but they really didn't win. You know, it kind of bugged me that, oh, well, you know, because I don't know how many teams, and maybe you could tell me, that you think could have done or pulled off that fourth quarter like Texas did. And that's it.
0: Yeah, well, it's a good point. And it was pretty extraordinary. Thank you for the call. Paul is in Mississippi. You're on the air. Go right ahead.
2: Hello, Paul. And thank you again for taking my call today. I certainly appreciate it. I have a couple things just I want to throw at you. And first is yes, Chris, we are all praying for you. You keep God and Jesus in your heart, and everything will be okay. We're praying for you here in Mississippi. Secondly, Jim, yes, the jalapeno cheddar and the Edam is absolutely the best cheese that Mississippi State makes. And, Paul, it really is. It's fantastic. And Paul, I wanted to ask a question from you because you know that games are won in the trenches. I'm a Hail State, Mississippi State fan. What are your thoughts on the offensive and defensive line matchups coming up this weekend? And I'll hang up and I'll listen to your comments.
0: Yeah,
2: in Hail State. And thank you again, Paul.
0: Thank you. I think it's a slightly favors Alabama. We'll have all the guests tomorrow, Tebow and company, and we'll literally break down exactly what is going on tomorrow. So make sure you join us. Bubba is in North Carolina. Hello, Bubba.
3: What's shaking, Paul?
0: Hey there, buddy.
3: Is it sorry good for nothing AJ called today?
0: We have not heard from AJ in a couple of days.
3: Yeah, you know, yeah, he's chewing his fingernails off, Paul. You know why, don't you? I got news for AJ.
0: Yeah.
3: AJ, come Saturday, you better put them skinny jean Rock Revival jeans on that you wear. You better cinch that belt extra tight. So we're going to break that orange and white checkered boot off in that bony ass of yours. And y'all have a good day.
0: Well, I like to hear Vol fans talking trash. Linda in Gainesville is up next.
4: Well, hey, Paul, I have probably a stupid question for you.
0: Sure.
4: Last weekend when our running back spiked the ball in the end zone after he got a touchdown, is that normal nowadays to give him a penalty for doing that?
0: Yes, it is. That is against the rules. And they are calling that a great deal. And coaches instruct their players to, it's an old Bear Bryant cliche, to act like you've been there before and hand the ball to the official as opposed to spiking it.
4: Yeah, because I know they taught them in Pee Wee League to do that.
0: That shows a lack of discipline, which is fairly disappointing, especially for a coach like John Summerall. Hey, thank you. You have a great weekend. Thanks. Josh is up next in Georgia. Hey, Josh.
5: Hey, Paul. How are you, man?
0: We're doing well. Thank you.
5: Hey, I just had a quick question for you, man. What do you think Tennessee has to do this year for the remainder of the season in order to be successful and potentially make a playoff push?
0: I tell you, the game I think the whole season is going to come down to, and this should not come as a big surprise because it always does, and that's the home game against Alabama. I think if Tennessee wins that game, and obviously you asked me how, I think the quarterback has to get a little protection, which he didn't get against Texas, but I don't think he'll see a defense like Texas the rest of the year, maybe LSU later. But I think the entire season will rest in that afternoon. And I think if Tennessee can get past Alabama, then by November, Faison may have some confidence. That offensive line may have figured some things out. Hey, we have to run. Sorry about that. We appreciate it very much. We'll leave it right there.
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28: 6-0, 7-10 to go in that one. The Sharks lead the Panthers 3-1 through 2. The Oilers in front of the Canucks 8-3. 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
2: Alongside Mio O'Brien, I am Q Myers. 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The all-new ESPN app, SiriusXM Channel 80, and TuneIn were presented by Progressive Insurance. A lot going on. Major League Baseball postseason. Of course, you can hear every pitch of that here on ESPN Radio. Got the WNBA. Their postseason's going on. And Game 3 just got wrapped up between the Aces and the Fever. And Las Vegas comes away with a 94-83 victory. If they hadn't got that win, I don't know how me and Mia would have been able to coexist the rest of the show. She's Team CC, Caitlin Clark. I'm to Team Asia. And so I got lucky, I guess. Team Asia came out on top. But it was a hell of a performance. Like, all kidding aside, it was a hell of a game. Obviously, the Fever are not going to go away. Stephanie White is too good of a coach, and they've got way too many really good players on that Fever team in that organization, and they can score from just about anywhere. So I think it was a heck of a battle. Probably not what everyone signed up to see in round number one.
3: 31 all at the end of the first quarter, and it felt like a 12-round heavyweight fight. And I'm not going to lie, Q, for both sides, you could see some fatigue in that third quarter as both teams were trying to find that extra gear. And I also want to give credit to Myesha Hines-Allen, probably one of the unsung heroes for the Fever, 12 points off the bench. Obviously was a WNBA champion with one of our favorite frisky and fun teams in all of sports, the Washington Mystics back in 2019. Shout out to Malibu up in Bristol. And you saw Myesha Hines-Allen and that championship DNA, even as a player coming off the bench at this point in her career. You saw that because there was, I don't want to say a look of fear in the eyes of Caitlin Clark, because that doesn't exist in the world we live in, or a look of fear in the eyes of Kelsey Mitchell or Aaliyah Boston. But there was that moment when they were down 12 that I think a lot of people were looking around like, what now? And that's where, when I look at this Indiana Fever team and what's next, certainly this experience is something that those three players can build upon. But you need more players like Myesha Hines-Allen, who also can provide you starting experience and the ability to still contribute as a starter right now in the way the game is played in 2026. I think that's where, as I look to 2027, I think it's going to be really important for the Fever to try to construct a roster that mimics where the rest of the league is headed.
2: Caitlin Clark scored or assisted on 15 points in the first quarter, then 11 the rest of the way. After the Fever shot 25 for 31 off her passes in the first two games, they were only 4 or 8 tonight, all in the first half. So I'm sure she's going to have a little something to say about that. She probably would have liked to have had a bigger performance herself. 18 points, and you said, 13 points came in the first half?
3: Yep, 5 in the second half.
2: So I'm sure Caitlin would love to have had a much bigger impact in the second half. But let's go back to the arena and hear from the Indiana Fever star, Caitlin Clark.
4: Caitlin, on that play where you got hit in the mouth there, did her elbow come down and hit you in the chin? And did you get an explanation as to why there was a no call?
5: Your guess would be as good as mine.
6: I know it's a quick turnaround, but when you think back of this overall kind of crazy season, what kind of stands out to you as you think about it as a whole?
5: You know, I think just proud of this group. Obviously weathered a lot. You know, there's always so much outside noise on a microscope of how we perform every single day, and a lot of really good moments, a lot of tough moments too, where we probably felt like we gave a lot of opportunities away, and it's probably what hurts a little bit. Maybe put ourselves in a position to be in a better spot going into the postseason, you know, whatever that is, a few wins that maybe slipped away from us. But at the same time, like, you know, it was fun for myself to share the court with AB and Kels, like, two tremendous players in this league, you know, two all-league players. Kelsey, in my opinion, had the best season of any guard that there's ever been in this league. So just really fun to get to play alongside her and play alongside AB. And, you know, there's a lot of really good wins, and, you know, not many nights are me and Kels going to combine to shoot as poorly as we did tonight. And, you know, that's sometimes a tough pill to swallow. But like I said, still a lot of things to be proud of. And, you know, the way we always carried ourselves, the way we always showed up for each other, the way our locker room was always together, you know, that's something to be proud of too. And, you know, that's probably what I'll take with me the most going into the offseason. Like, obviously, probably this hurt a little bit. Like, this is really only my, fifth game playing in the postseason. So you kind of take the burn a little bit, but also, like, how much fun this season was and how together our group was, and, you know, just getting to replicate that going forward.
7: Caitlin, you've noted now a couple times it's only your fifth playoff game. You just got your first win. I know it's fresh off this loss, but how do you contextualize this playoffs? It seems like it ended early, but also the Aces are a lot different team than you guys.
5: Yeah, I mean, I think the parity in our league is tremendous. I think any seed 1 through 8 could win the playoffs. Obviously, you've seen the AZ take down the one seed at this point, and I think any of these series, especially a three-game series, is the hardest series probably for a lot of these teams. And I think, you know, sometimes it's hard to really, like, figure out the flow of the series. Sometimes you just got to figure out how to grind it out. Five-game series and seven-game series, I think, is maybe almost a little bit easier in a way to kind of get your flow a little bit and whatever it is. But, like I said, just proud of our group for the way we battled and the way we fought. Like, things didn't really go our way tonight, but, you know, if the challenge at whatever point that was with 2 minutes to go is called correctly when they go to the monitor, it's a one possession game and we have the ball. So, like, we were right there, and I felt like we probably played a C game. So, like I said, that probably hurts, but, you know, a lot to be proud of at the same time.
0: Caitlin, if I could ask you just to reflect a little bit individually, when you think about being able to play in the World Cup this year, being able to be healthy most of the year, so many things to battle last year. Mm-hmm. What are you happiest about in terms of the way your game developed, mm-hmm. and how does that give you even more fire going into the offseason?
5: Yeah, I mean, I think this is, like, obviously the most basketball I've played at any year of my career, and to be completely honest with you, I didn't take a break when our season ended last year, so I've been going for almost, what, a year and a half or whatever it is now, because I had to prepare for USA basketball in December and then March and getting ready for our season. So I haven't taken a break from the game in a really long time. So it's been a long grind, but a really fun one and a very rewarding one. Like, the off season was, you know, coming into the season, probably one of the most fulfilling for myself, of just how the work continues to show up and how you perform. And obviously, I didn't play much last year, but I was able to come out here and put together the best season I've had and perform at a really high level and basically get better in every area, and still feel like I have so many areas to improve. So I guess that's the most exciting part moving forward. And, you know, I love the work. I love being in the gym. So I'll probably be kicked out for a little while, but we'll get back to it.
8: Caitlin, similar question. You had 11 points first quarter, mm-hmm. 7 out of that.
5: Yeah.
8: Did they do anything different, or what happened there?
5: I mean, it's really hard for us to get to what we want when we're at the free throw line as much as we are. Like, it stops the game, they're setting their defense, things like that. And, you know, like Coach said, like, we just miss some shots we usually make, and sometimes you're going to have nights like that, and it is what it is, and you got to live with it. And but, you know, between their made shots and then possessions at the free throw line, like, we want to get out in transition. We want to play with pace. We want to play fast. And I think that was the difference in game two and obviously in game three.
3: Caitlin Clark, 18 points, 13 of them in the first half in the Indiana Fever's season-ending defeat at the hands of the three-time WNBA champion Las Vegas Aces, 94-83. It is a final from Michelob Ultra Arena. Also holding it down in Las Vegas, the one and only Q Myers, Mia O'Brien with you here on Game Night on ESPN Radio. I do want to note, Q, as we reflect upon the season-ending game for the Indiana Fever, and of course the Las Vegas Aces now advancing to face the winner of the Valkyries, the Wings, game three of that series coming up tomorrow night from Valhalla. For me, there were two defining moments in this game.
2: Okay.
3: In the third quarter at the 4:28 mark, Chelsea Gray hits a three. We haven't even mentioned her name yet. She was phenomenal in the second half. Much will be made of her fourth quarter performance,
2: right,
3: as this game is marinated and reflected upon. That made it 67-55. Body language from the Fever was not great.
2: Right.
3: I alluded to it earlier.
2: Yep.
3: They looked tired. Aaliyah Boston answered with a three. That was a moment where I said, okay, maybe they're not dead yet.
2: Right.
3: Well, we fast forward to the 32nd mark in the third quarter. Aaliyah Boston has a deuce drop for her. That makes it a four-point game. And now you're thinking, man, it's a two-possession ball game. All mm-hmm. of a sudden, we could be looking identical to the end of the first quarter where this thing is tied up with 10 minutes to go.
2: Right.
3: And then Chelsea Gray answered with two more. And that was the story of the night for the Indiana Fever. They couldn't get stops when they needed to, and they had answers, but not enough of them, as you heard Caitlin Clark allude to.
2: You know, and more times than not, and I'm glad you brought up Chelsea Gray, who, by the way, played all 40 minutes in regulation for the second time in her career in the first and the postseason.
3: Crazy.
2: Right? She, more times than not, comes up clutch, right? I mean, Asia Wilson is fantastic, best player in the world, right? We know that, and she's come up clutch many times as well, but a lot of times, because Chelsea Gray is not Asia Wilson, she doesn't get mentioned in the same conversation. It's like, okay, she does some really good passing, but her shots that she hits and the timing It's not necessarily how many points she puts in. It's the timing of her shots. Remember, there was a time when we were doing this show, and she saved the aces not once but twice in the same game.
3: Against the Fever,
2: right? Remember that. Three-pointer, splash, right? To send it to overtime and something that was, like, so improbable. And then in overtime, splash, three-pointer. You know what I mean? It's like she comes up clutch. It's the timing. You'll never look at the box score and say, oh, man, Chelsea Gray, she had so many points, but it's just the timing. And she did have 23 points tonight, so that's still a big-time performance. But normally it's just her shots are just so well-timed, and she's such a great player for the Aces. So they get the victory, and they'll advance on, like you said, to face the winner of the Valkyries and the Dallas Wings. She's Mia O'Brien. I'm Q Myers. We turn our attention back to Thursday Night Football with the Browns getting the victory over the Steelers. We'll hear from the head coach of Pittsburgh. We'll do that next here on Game Night on ESPN Radio and the all-new ESPN app.
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15: Hey, it's Evan Cohen. 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Congrats, Cleveland. 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

0: Sunohara, the long snapper. Bohorquez kneels at the 46. Snap, hold, kick, it up, and it is good! With 10 seconds to go, Andre Smith, 56 yards, 27-24 Brown.
1: 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She's Mia O'Brien. I'm Q Myers. Mia, they're feeling good in Cleveland right now. They're off to a 3-1 start. Feeling good. You said our colleague Aaron Goldhammer's putting out videos. He's like Diddy back in the day, putting out videos, dancing all in the video. Bad Boy Records, man. They're feeling good about themselves. They got Deshaun Watson leading the way. Look out now.
2: He out here saying the P word, Q.
1: Woo, hey, playoffs.
2: Playoffs.
1: Hey,
2: playoffs?
1: It's a playoffs. Family show here on Game Night on ESPN Radio. Well, I don't want anyone to get any weird ideas.
2: A lot of people. Thank you. That was much merited, Malibu. I do want to note that a lot of people responded to Aaron Goldhammer's video and said the P word is penalty, because the Cleveland Browns were still very much at fault for 13 penalties in this game. And that is something that, as we've already discussed tonight, could come back to haunt them. But in the here and now, the good folks of Cleveland, Ohio, celebrating not just a victory Monday, but a victory Friday in the same week. That's got to be some sort of record in the last 5 to 10 years.
1: It's got to make them feel really good. And on the flip side of things, it's got to make the Pittsburgh Steelers, Mike McCarthy, Aaron Rodgers, scratch their head a little bit and wonder what happened. This was supposed to be a fantastic marriage between the two going back to their time at Green Bay. But between some of the interactions that we've seen with Aaron Rodgers and his teammates and Aaron Rodgers and his head coach, maybe not so much. But let's go back to Cleveland. Let's go back to the rock and roll capital and hear from the Steelers head coach. Here's Mike McCarthy.
3: I know the beginning of the game, first drive was hectic. You know, I think it was, we ended up being about 20 plays. I was talking fast, so the normal. So I think once we settled in after that drive, which resulted in a touchdown, I thought the communication was solid.
4: There seemed to be some back and forth with some broadcast between. Or was Aaron a little heated at times? Did you feel that the communication was fine?
3: Yeah, I think the biggest thing, Bert said something about some on the TV, but yeah, communication sometimes is not the best choice of words, but everybody's competing on the field. And I think, you know, what's said on the field, the way I grew up in this game, you know, usually stays on the field. That's not the case today. I understand that. But, any negative communication on my part, I wish I wouldn't use those words.
4: Aaron's on his back a little bit too much. I guess, was that Cleveland or that a little bit of
3: Yeah, we had some protection, challenges. They did a good job up front. It was a five-man pressure, man-to-man game. They'd established that right from the beginning, and that's, you know, that's the challenge that, you know, we went up against all night. So I think it was herky-jerky. When you play those games, it's who's going to make the big play. You know, you got to step out of tackles. You got to separate. You got to give him time to get through, you know, get through the progression. I think it was an aggressive game plan by them, and kind of expected, you know, some of it. But I thought it was a very competitive environment tonight, and, we were one play short.
5: How do you explain the discrepancy in the way that the offense is able to move the ball during the first quarter and then at the end of the fourth quarter, but with kind of stacking
3: there? Frankly, I think that's the National Football League. I think it's in games to this level of intensity. I thought the environment tonight was outstanding. It's the best environment I've played in the stadium in my time in the league. I think once we settled in, you know, we made some mistakes. You know, we had some on all three phases. So we definitely got to be better. Got to be better on the road. We've had, two games on the road. You can go through the offense, defense, and special teams where there are breakdowns. I think my biggest disappointment, and I expressed to the team, would be
5: You know, I just believe you get what you emphasize in this league. We put a tremendous amount of time and energy into situation football, the calls in those situations, and we came up short when it counted most in the 2 minute there at the end of the game. I thought our guys did a great job battling, you know, through the ups and downs of it, playing from behind, once they took the lead after we had to establish the lead early. But it's a back and forth division game, which I think is sometimes it's really what you would expect. But the situational football, I think we got to be a little bit better.
6: Mike, with the trade for sending Joey, Mike, did you get a sense that there was any kind of lingering emotions or an effect that this had on the locker room, whether that's in preparation or taking the field, just kind of the tumultuous nature of the situation?
5: That's really a question that's really specific to individuals, and I can't really speak on every individual. I know the timing was the night before game, and I'm sure that's what the guys woke up to. But yeah, I mean it's part of our business.
7: What were you planning for Joey to play this week?
5: We gave him Marvin an opportunity. I mean, there's definitely a point there. I want to say Tuesday, where I definitely thought it was a possibility, and we were hopeful to we had a rep count in mind, and so that's what we were working towards.
2: Oh, that's right, Q, because as if we didn't have enough dramatics in the Cleveland Browns 27-24 victory tonight on Thursday Night Football. That's right, the Pittsburgh Steelers, as first predicted here on game night, traded Joey Porter Jr. in the middle of the night last evening, a little after midnight Eastern Standard Time. Oh, and by the way, they probably could have used him and his bad back and all tonight, with Deshaun Watson throwing for 268 yards on the Pittsburgh Steelers secondary.
1: I just didn't like listening to Mike McCarthy there. I didn't really like what he was talking about, and when he was asked about the interaction between him and Aaron Rodgers, and Aaron said what he said, and it was picked up obviously on the broadcast, and like I said, it was floating around social media. You saw it when it happened, and then his reaction. There's obviously some, and I get it, they're both competitors, but there's some stuff there. There's always been some stuff there, right? And it just doesn't seem like a good recipe, and I just wonder how that's going to continue to evolve, right? It just doesn't seem like, and look, I was the same guy who said something about seeing Aaron Rodgers kind of shove Robert Saleh on the sideline, and it was, just a, hey, that's just what we do. And I said, nah, it never sat well with me when that happened. This doesn't sit well with me either. Like I said, I'm not saying that it's going to all of a sudden turn into some kind of major issue, but I'm also not saying it won't. It just, you know what I mean? Like, it just feels like there's something there.
2: Independent of the personalities, I have questions about the offensive infrastructure in Pittsburgh.
1: Yeah.
2: In the first half, Aaron Rodgers, and mind you, this was after last week, that short passing attack worked wonders against the Cincinnati Bengals. You could go back, you could look at his passing chart on Next Gen Stats. Aaron Rodgers just peppered the middle of the field, and that was enough, combined with Jaylen Warren's outside runs, to lead the Pittsburgh Steelers to their second win of the season. But in the first half of this game, when Aaron Rodgers had more than 2.5 seconds to throw, Q, he was 3-for-9 for 29 yards and an interception. On plays when he had less than 2.5 seconds to throw, he was 9-of-12 for 109 yards and a touchdown, a 66.7% success rate. And that's where I look at this and I say, if that's all you're going to be is this one-trick pony, and by the way, he did push the ball downfield today some success comparatively to that Cincinnati Bengals game. But in terms of consistency, drive over drive doing that, if this is all they're going to be, what he was in New York as a check down Charlie, and then occasionally taking a deep ball to DK Metcalf, I don't know how sustainable that is.
1: I mean, look, he was just under duress so much. So much. That Steelers offensive line looked like a sieve to me. I mean, he got sacked 5 times, but I felt like he was pressured about 25 times. You know what I mean? It did not
2: look good. And no Mason Graham, by the way, most of the way for the Cleveland Browns.
1: Exactly. So we'll see how Aaron Rodgers felt. Matter of fact, we'll hear from him next here on ESPN Radio.
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13: Here is our weather in Middle Tennessee. Friday, showers likely and possibly a thunderstorm after midday. Mostly cloudy, high near 89. South wind 5 to 10 miles per hour becoming northwest. Chance of precipitation 70%. Friday night, 40% chance of showers and thunderstorms. Cloudy, low around 65. Saturday, chance of showers and thunderstorms. Mostly cloudy, high near 79. Saturday night, chance of showers and thunderstorms. Cloudy, low around 64. 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
14: You ain't get this cancer about you. 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
21: 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And it's Josh Allen.
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1: I'm E.O. O'Brien, and the Cleveland Browns are 3-1 in a Thursday night showdown of AFC North foes. Andre Schmidt's field goal with 10 seconds remaining is the difference as the Browns defeat the Steelers 27-24. Deshaun Watson led his third straight game-winning drive, the first Browns QB to do so since 1979. Aaron Rodgers, 22 of 40, 299 passing yards, 3 passing touchdowns, 1 rushing score, and 2 interceptions. Hear from the Steelers QB coming up in just a bit right here on Game Night. Two games in the college ranks this evening. One has already gone final. New Mexico State, a 34-13 winner over Western Kentucky. A goodie out there in Tulsa, Oklahoma. North Texas has pulled back in front 38-31 over the Tulsa Golden Hurricanes. We will keep you posted on that one right here on Game Night that's currently airing on ESPN. Only one Major League Baseball wild card series this year went to a deciding win-or-go-home Game 3. Braves take care of business at home 6-2 over the Phillies. All 6 runs came on home, courtesy of Michael Harris, Ozzie Albies, and Matt Olson. They will face the Dodgers in the NLDS. And speaking of win-or-go-home Game 3, the Las Vegas Aces hold on to beat the Indiana Fever 94-83. Asia Wilson officially with the second most double-doubles in WNBA playoff history. She had 36-10 in the win. On the ice, couple of games in action. The Panthers have come back to tie it up at 3-all with the Sharks. That game is in the third. The Oilers lead the Canucks 8-6. That game is also in the third period. For more scores and analysis, check out ESPN.com and the all-new ESPN app, including the news on All-NBA center Jalen Durant signing a 5-year, $200 million fully guaranteed contract to return to the Detroit Pistons, according to our Shams Charania. Aaron Rodgers and the Steelers are now 2-2. What's next? Find out on Game Night with Q Myers and yours truly right here on ESPN Radio.
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3: In the middle of the line, Mason Graham of the locker room, knee injury, his return questionable. Rodgers shotgun, Brown showing pressure. They freeze Schlesinger, they pick him up. Rodgers throwing deep downfield, intercepted. Denzel Ward's got it at the 44 of the Browns.
4: 850 ESPN Cleveland on the call. That was one of two Aaron Rodgers interceptions on the night. He's 22 for 40, 299 yards, 3 touchdowns. But those 2 interceptions, and oh, by the way, was sacked 5 times as well as Cleveland gets the victory 27-24 over the now 2-2 Pittsburgh Steelers. 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She's Mia O'Brien. I'm Q Myers. And Mia, the Browns, 3 straight wins for the first time since 2023, weeks 14 through 17, when they had 4 straight, and for the Pittsburgh Steelers and Aaron Rodgers and company, they're left scratching their head wondering what could have been. They came up short, and really a lot of it had to do with the Browns' defense on the evening.
1: Yeah, and that was without Mason Graham, who has led defensive tackles across the league in sacks and pressures the first 3 weeks of the season. He exits with a knee injury, obviously wishing him the best because he was ruled out after hobbling off the field under his own weight. You also saw Mike Hall briefly exit this game, but this Browns defense, and lest we forget, they do have a guy by the name of Jared Verse. He's wearing the number 8 now in a Cleveland Browns uniform on their roster, and it's not even like he's a game wrecker, Q. That's what's really crazy about this entire situation going on in Cleveland, Ohio right now. Jared Verse had 2 tackles, 1 tackle for loss in this game. No quarterback hits, no sacks. Didn't have to because there's enough other pieces on this defense, and that's not even touching upon their secondary. Obviously, Denzel Ward is a known commodity. Along that defensive front, you've got some real people movers between Malik Collins, Aiden Huntington, Isaiah McGuire. It's a very impressive job that Andrew Berry has been able to do, especially with regards to the draft. Much will be made, of course, about those 2 prized wide receivers, their first round pick this year, Casey Concepcion, Denzel Boston, their second round pick in this past April's NFL draft. Not to mention Emmanuel McNeil Warren, the safety that they drafted out of Toledo. He's had a lot of hits. It's not flashy. It's not the quarterback, which remains the most important position in the sport. but they have built, like they planned on doing, the infrastructure that they believe you can drop a quarterback into and he can have success. Is that quarterback of the future named Deshaun Watson, though?
4: No, he's definitely not.
1: Not even after tonight? He's got the buy-in.
4: No, he's got the buy-in, but he's got the buy-in until it's bought out, right? Until that contract's bought out, and then they'll go in another direction. But he's doing his job. I could give him the credit for that. But again, I go back to that defense and what they've been able to do. And again, getting Aaron Rodgers five times, a lot of that is because the coverage was really good. And remember, I didn't have high hopes on this Browns team. I don't even think Emmett Golden, who is our resident mayor of Cleveland, had high hopes on this Cleveland Browns team this year. But the one thing I think we all did agree on is the defense is going to be really good. Carson Schwestinger is only getting better. He's only in his second year. He's fantastic. But remember, they extended. Remember, it was like 2 days in a row they extended the guys in the secondary, right? They made sure that they did that, and there's a reason for it because they're coming up with plays. And the back end complements the front end. The front end complements the back end. They're all able to work together and make things go, and that's why the defense is playing at a high level. And so tonight, I know Aaron Rodgers was frustrated. Again, sacked five times, the most sacks he's taken in the game with the Steelers, the most since 2024, week four, when he was sacked five times with the Jets, and that was versus the Denver Broncos. So let's go back to Cleveland and hear from the Steelers signal caller. Here's Aaron Rodgers.
5: I mean, I have to look at the film, but I don't think it was it wasn't our cleanest game all the way around. They're a good defense, so you got to give them credit. But they were getting after us on some of the long yardage stuff, and we weren't winning a bunch. And I missed a couple throws I usually hit.
6: Aaron, did communication with the sideline, were you getting plays in late? Did that impact at all when you guys were doing offense?
5: I mean, it was loud. It was definitely a good crowd tonight. It was loud. So some of the calls, it was hard to hear for sure.
7: Aaron, on the first two-point conversion, I believe it was 21-16, was Jalen Warren the only option for that particular play?
5: There were five guys out in the route, so no, he was not the only option.
6: Aaron, what do you feel like you held on to all along? What was leading to some of the pressures? Or was it just them winning one-on-ones? How do you look at that?
5: Yeah, I'm going to have to look at the film. Didn't seem like that there was a ton of, on some of those plays, you know, guys running free, but I have to look at the film.
7: On 1 yard runs like that, do you, rather than the touch push, do you like still taking it yourself?
5: I felt like there was no chance they'd be expecting that. So I just told them in the huddle, if I can this one, I'm going to sneak it. And they came out in a shade and a three technique. I was like, I think I can probably get a yard.
8: Joey's
5: obviously a defensive player, but still, kind of an impact does it have on a locker room when you have a player traded the night before a game? How do you kind of compartmentalize some of that before going on? You got to ask the defensive guys. They're probably around him more often, but, you know, I thought Joey might play this week based on his practice stuff, but, you know, we wish Joey well.
1: Joey Porter Jr. might be playing for the Dallas Cowboys this week, Q Myers, after being traded last night. Says he feels good. The back feels good. He's going to play against the Texans this week. And the Pittsburgh Steelers, meanwhile, fall to 2-2. That's Aaron Rodgers. I'm Mia O'Brien. He is Q Myers. I'm going to repeat it, Q, just because you heard the Steelers media contingent peppering Aaron Rodgers with questions about it. In the first half, when he had more than 2.5 seconds to throw, he was 3 of 9. Mm-hmm. When he had less than 2.5 seconds to throw, he was 9 of 12. I'm not saying that he wasn't pushing the ball down the field, because he was. And DK Metcalf certainly gives you that opportunity to move the chains and then some. But what is this offense going to be in 2026? We still don't know.
4: No, you have no idea. Really, really don't. And I think what they are going to be outside of their run game with Jalen Warren, I think they're going to be very inconsistent. I think there's going to be some days where you see Aaron Rodgers look like vintage Aaron Rodgers, and DK Metcalf will look really good, and you know his other pass catchers will step up and make plays. Pittman only had 2 catches tonight for 15 yards, right? That's not the reason why they brought him in. Roman Wilson actually had a nice play, 49 Nifty. Yards. Yeah, really nice play early in the game. But you got to get more production, and really, I think it's going to start with the ground game, and then probably the consistent quick hitters out of Aaron Rodgers, and not necessarily trying to push it down the field. I think he's just better when he gets the ball out of his hands as quickly as possible, so he's not putting himself in a position where he takes five sacks like he did this evening.
1: I never thought I would say this, but let's talk about something positive. Let's talk about, yes, the nasty man and the Cleveland Browns offense, Q Myers. Deshaun Watson, according to Super Sports tonight. Listen, he's still the nasty man. He could be 3-1.
4: Oh,
1: he's still the nasty man. Deshaun Watson, when he was kept clean tonight, this is according to Sumer Sports, he was 20 of 25 for 239 yards, a 60% success rate. When he was pressured, he was 4 of 8 for 21 yards with two sacks and a 30% success rate. That's a credit to an offensive line that, again, five new starters.
4: Yeah.
1: It's also a credit to Tom Monken and the scheme that he has been able to develop in a short time in Cleveland, Ohio. I know that's something on NFL Daily Jordan Rodrigue brought up this week. If you look at the average depth of target of Deshaun Watson, but then you look at some of the splash plays that the Cleveland Browns have hit through 4 weeks of the season, that would suggest that Tom Monken is scheming that up. That is not necessarily Deshaun Watson saying, we're going to push the ball downfield.
4: Right.
1: He is playing within the system that his coach has created for him, and that system is predicated off of get the ball to Denzel Boston, get the ball to, who certainly can go deep if you need him to,
4: yeah,
1: but get the ball to Denzel Boston, get the ball to Casey Concepcion, a la Zay Flowers, and let them generate yards after the catch, ditto to Harold Fannin Jr.
4: Well, and that's the reason why they have Deshaun Watson. At least that's the reason why Todd Monken said they have Deshaun Watson in there, because he can operate the offense that Monken's calling. Right, where a lot of people, including myself, was like, well, he's not the future. You need to find out what you have in Shador, and so you can decide what you're going to do in the future. But they're not interested in the future right now. They're interested in winning games, and to their credit, they are winning games. They're 3-1, right? And look, I understand where they're coming from. I'm here in Vegas. Everyone told me that is smarter than me that, yep, hey, the Raiders need to be playing Fernando Mendoza. They need to develop what they have in that guy, worry about building around him. And the Raiders said, no, we're interested in winning games. And they're winning games right now, so that's why Kirk Cousins is under center. So I get it. I understand. I still want to know, and I'm sure the rest of the NFL world wants to know, if Shador Sanders could be that guy in Cleveland. But for right now, it doesn't matter. Regardless, if you like Deshaun Watson under center, I like Deshaun Watson under center, they're winning, and he's going to stay there.
1: And don't forget, as they continue to win, Q, if they do continue to win, they have the Jets coming up next, for those of you keeping
4: right
1: score and looking ahead on the schedule, on 10 days rest, too. Deshaun Watson, at the onset of training camp, before he was throwing an interception to practice, was very vocal about how much he and his wife like Cleveland. They love living in Cleveland. He'd love to stay.
4: They like the money that Cleveland. He's earned in Cleveland. If
1: they
4: I
1: like
4: made
1: to get out in the community, it,
4: look,
1: Q,
4: man, if I made $230 million in Cleveland, I would love Cleveland too. Guess what? I don't. Just say.
1: Emmett Golden does. He doesn't want to hear that.
4: And Emmett Golden doesn't either. If he was given $230 million, he would bounce out of town like that. You don't let him lie to you, but I respect it. I respect it. But no, in all reality, man, Deshaun Watson is doing his thing. They're 3-1. He's winning games. They're going to have him under center, and he's completed at least 70% of his passes in three of the four games this season. Had three games with 70% completion percentage in the previous 19 games entering this season. So clearly something that Todd Monken is dialing up. Deshaun Watson understands. He's executing it. And again, all that matters is what happens in the W and the L column. You want to win more than you lose, and the Browns are doing that. They're 3-1 after winning tonight, 27-24. Well, let's hear from head coach Todd Monken. We'll do that next. She's Mia O'Brien. I'm Q Myers. It's game night here on ESPN Radio on the all-new ESPN app.
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8: But the guys trusted the process. We got stung a little bit. And our guys responded to that. And, man, that locker room was fun. You know, right there celebrating with those guys. Big divisional win. And but Deshaun, you know, before the game, I got a chance to, you know, I was in the coach's office, and I was going over the call sheet with him again. And I said,

0: is really cool. Like, you're going to be introduced last. Like, isn't that really freaking cool? Like, it was only 7 weeks earlier, and right, it's, you know, where are we going to go from here, right? Bills game at home, right? Where are we going from here? Where are you going? Where are we going? And so cool.
1: You talk about Smith, you know, no question about 56 yards. Just go out and put it right through.
0: I mean, he said he could make it. So I said, well, go kick it and make it. I said, no pressure, but they're going to have the ball about midfield with one of the best kickers in the history. Hope he makes it.
2: What was that moment just like for him to see him knock that home and be the guys who are delivering the final kick?
0: He's in such a good place right now. Really, that's our job to keep him there.
2: Todd, given that you had to wait so long to get your first head coaching opportunity, for it to start like this, and obviously we still got a long way to go, but how do you feel your journey has prepared you to be where you're at right now?
0: Well, first of all, you said it. We've only got 3 wins, right? But I've said this all along, like, if you'd have gotten me at 45, you wouldn't have gotten the best version of me. And this has nothing to do with me. First off, I'm not saying that. I'm very humble, because I've always been around really good players and really good coaches. But the last years, you know, I think that experience has helped, you know, and feel like I still got juice, still feel like I go to practice and get after our guys, but it's still only 3, and there's a lot of things we can continue to get better at, and we will, because our guys are humble and they're still hungry, and it's really cool, because means the next one continues to matter. That's all you want to be. You just want to be in a position where the games matter, right? That's what we want to be in. That's what our fans want to be in. And that's what we're going to fight for every day.
3: Did that opener shake you at all? In fact, how you guys played? And then did you even let yourself think about maybe being 3-1 3 weeks later?
0: I mean, I'm human. I mean, I don't go beyond thoughts. If you said that was the way we would start the season after the way we worked, would have said you're nuts. And if you'd have said we'd be 3-1 after that first game, I said you're nuts. But that's a credit to our players, because all they do is just work. It's them. I mean, they didn't blink. Like I said, that week after was a little chippy, and that was a good thing. They were not happy, you know, with the way we played. And sometimes that's good.
4: Todd Monken is indeed a human, although some might argue he's more than that, Q Myers, after leading the Cleveland Browns to a 3-1 start. And get this, he's the first head coach in NFL history to get his first head coaching job at 60 years or older and begin a season 3-1 or better.
5: Yeah, you got to give him a lot of credit. I didn't know what to expect when they hired him. I had a really good feeling that he wasn't their first option. Doesn't not mean he wasn't a good option. He just wasn't their first option. Sometimes it works out really well. So I was interested to see how this was going to play out. And then after that first game, I thought, okay, well, this looks like a disaster. And it sounded like he thought that, okay, this is starting out as a disaster. But credit to him, credit to the players. They didn't hang their head and say, oh, man, this is here we go again. Same old Cleveland Browns. They said, we're going to find a way to turn this thing around. And again, small sample size. You can't get too far ahead of yourself. It's a marathon, not a sprint. But you can't ask them to be any better than 3-1 after the way they started this season.
4: Again, I go back to, this is a man in Todd Monken who has been a head coach at the collegiate level before,
5: yep.
4: Southern
5: yep.
4: Miss. He was scheming them up. Oklahoma State, remember in their heyday with Brandon Whedon and Justin mm-hmm. Blackman? Who was their OC? Who was their play caller?
5: He's always
4: then?
5: Been a good OC.
4: Georgia with Carson Beck in the
5: yep.
4: heyday, and of course Stetson Bennett. So not
5: yep.
4: so much Carson Beck, because at that point in time, he goes and leads Lamar Jackson to MVP caliber mm-hmm. campaigns in the city of Baltimore. this guy has had success in terms of offensive prowess everywhere he's been. It was always just a question of whether or not he had the quarterback, and whether or not you like the quarterback Cleveland has right now, he is doing what is asked of him in this system, and he is not the problem. The only problem that they have right now, I was wrong, Q. It's not 12, it's not 13, it's 14 penalties. I feel like every time I go to the box score, they've added a few more.
5: They've added another one, yeah.
4: Yeah, so I think at this point in time, the Cleveland Browns are leading the NFL in penalties. They have surpassed that of the Green Bay Packers. We'll see if that holds come Sunday, but point is, that's got to get cleaned up, but they're 3-1. And that's what Todd Monken just told the crew on the set on Amazon Prime on the postgame show. The only thing he cares about is they won 27-24.
5: Right, exactly. And that's all he needs to care about. But, you know, I've always known he's been a good offensive coordinator. Always had respect for him as an OC. But you know how it is, Mia. Every time you're an OC that's a hot shot, or even a DC that's a hot shot, doesn't mean that you're going to be a really good head coach. Right? Look how long it took Vic Fangio to get the head coaching job when he got the job in Denver and they couldn't wait to run him out of town. And he's a fantastic defensive coordinator. I think one of the best DCs in the league. And then we see plenty of other OCs. I go back to Norv Turner back in the day. Norv Turner was a great OC, not so much of a head coach. There's Josh McDaniels, really good OC, not a good head coach. So a lot of times it's, you know, the proof will be in the pudding once you actually get a sample size. We didn't have a sample size as Todd Monken as a head coach in the NFL. Now we've got four games under his belt. We see what it looks like, and it doesn't look bad, and it feels like there's something to build on there.
4: And he has said that the experience he had coaching at Georgia, of course, going back to his days at Southern Miss, Oklahoma State, he feels like he still got it in terms of having a relationship with young players.
5: He said he got juice. He said he got juice.
4: He got juice. He's got the juice.
5: It's like the movie back in the day. Hey, Q. Yo, Q. Right? It's always shout out to Juice. I always love a little bit of juice. She's got the juice. She's Mia O'Brien. I'm Q Myers. SportsCenter All Night is next on ESPN Radio, the all-new ESPN app, SiriusXM Channel 80, and tune in.
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0: month has arrived. Good afternoon. Welcome in to Thursday as we get you ready for the college football weekend. What a week it has been so far, and let's share some headlines with you right now. The SEC is great. What did you expect? But this time it may be true. This is according to Joe Rexrod from The Athletic. The SEC is much better than the Big Ten. That should show up, should. I remind Joe, and I will when we talk to him, it is the 1st of October. Let's calm down here. No, but not for long. Ben Koo, how about this? Not only are we winning on the field, we're winning among the masses. The SEC dominates the Big Ten. It's getting scary. I fully expect the Big Ten to fold perhaps by the end of the week. Enough of the nonsense. Let's get to the reality. College football coaches who didn't earn their paychecks in September. That could be a long, long list. Brad Crawford joins us to find out who's getting paid but shouldn't be paid. Brad, great to see you. It's been a while. How are you? And tell us who is ripping off the public here.
1: Hey, Paul. Good to see you too, man. Been a while. I can't believe it's already week five here. Yeah, my six coaches, Mike Locksley, obviously on the nation's hottest seat, several guys in the SEC who haven't earned their paycheck during that first month, Mike Elko at Texas A&M. I had the Aggies as my preseason most overrated team inside that top 10. I think a lot of us did. Aggies have shown that so far. Brent Venables at Oklahoma, despite making the CFP last year, still no offense with Ben Arbuckle calling plays and John Mateer at quarterback. And then, of course, Shane Beamer, maybe the only coach in the SEC who could be fired in this 26 coaching cycle, Paul. I think he needs to win Saturday against Kentucky.
0: Yeah, let me get to Beamer because there's such a mixed feeling about him. He's likable. He's had some good moments, which South Carolina has not had a lot of since Steve Spurrier left. So what is the line of demarcation and what has to happen? You mentioned Saturday. That would be a good start.
1: Yeah, I've been told, Paul, that South Carolina's administration, super boosters there in Columbia, they want to do everything they can not to have to pay this full $22.5 million buyout. Does that mean Beamer lasts the entire season? No. If they lose to Kentucky, I think something could happen as soon as this weekend. But I think they beat Kentucky. And if they win against Kentucky, go to Florida and get beat, and something doesn't happen, say, going into that open date, I think Beamer keeps his job the rest of the season and maybe a move is made at the end. I said last summer, Paul, that as long as Shane Beamer went 6-6, showed some improvement from that 4-8, I thought he'd get a seventh season in Columbia. I still feel that way, but they got to win Saturday because there's a chance you can get to 6-6 if you win Saturday. If you don't beat Kentucky, I don't think it happens.
0: And in terms of who might be out there, you have the AD who came over from TCU. I don't know if that means anything, but what would you guess?
1: Yeah, Jeremiah Donati's only head coaching hire, Paul, was Sonny Dykes at TCU. It worked out for the Horned Frogs, obviously making the CFP his first season back in 2022. But Dykes is on the hot seat now in Fort Worth. I don't like to speculate too much on maybe who would be on the Gamecocks target list until Shane Beamer is let go, but I think it would have to be a head coaching hire. Buster Faulkner at Florida, OC there for John Summerall. He's been a sexy name that I've heard from a lot of national guys and sources have told me, but I don't think the Gamecocks are going to go back and do a coordinator or assistant coach situation. I think they're going to hire a proven head coach, whether it be from a sitting Power 5 job or a G6 contender.
0: So let me go back to one last question on that. You said he needs to win against Kentucky. Let's say he doesn't win against Kentucky.
1: Then that's a big issue. And I think depending on how South Carolina looks in that game, you don't want to see a team, Paul, give up on their coach. And I think there was a sense of that in the first half last week. Dylan Stewart obviously showed his butt on national television in Tuscaloosa. But if South Carolina beats Kentucky, I still think we're talking about Shane needing to look good against Florida, which if Florida beats Missouri this weekend, that might be a top six team we're talking about going to Gainesville for the Gamecocks.
0: Okay, let's get to Lincoln Riley. Most people before the season said it really didn't matter. He was safe because of his buyout. What about now?
1: Yeah, I think that's not the case anymore. Based on what we've been told at CBS Sports this week through multiple sources, Lincoln Riley is definitely on the hot seat. I think a lot of people looked past that 4-0 start. They were waiting for that barometer game to happen. and that was last week against Oregon. This is not a great elite Oregon team, and USC got beat. That's 5 wins in 20 games now against top 25 teams for Lincoln Riley. Schedule doesn't get a whole lot easier. They're favored to beat Washington this weekend. Got to go to Penn State, got to go to Wisconsin, Ohio State, Indiana, UCLA is unbeaten. So do I think Lincoln Riley gets fired this year? No. Do I see USC as a CFP team? I do not, Paul.
0: Other than that, I mean, again, I'm not overly concerned about Maryland's coach. In the SEC, you mentioned Venables. He just got a new contract extension like 10 minutes ago. Is that enough to keep him out of the away from the Wolves?
1: I think it is. Tip of the hat to Jimmy Sexton for getting him that extension after last season's CFP run. But the problem was last season, Oklahoma stunk offensively, and it's even worse this year with the same quarterback and your second-year OC. I think a move might be made on Brent Venables' coaching staff, maybe not in the middle of the season, maybe in the postseason. But if Oklahoma, Paul, wants to be a top 15 program annually and not just have this bad year, good year, bad year kind of rotation they've had under Brent Venables, they've got to get it together offensively, man. And on the ground, they have no semblance of a run game and a quarterback right now who is struggling in the SEC.
0: Brad, I realize you're just a commentator, but after watching the inconsistency under Brent Venables throughout his tenure, why would you have faith? Why would anyone have faith in him right now?
1: I'm not sure why he got that extension. I mean, maybe it's because of what he did last season. We've seen a lot of SEC administrations, Paul, give extensions to coaches as sort of a reward for what they did in the past. And this is still what have you done for me lately business. Oklahoma's closer right now to a 6-6 team than maybe an 8-win team this season. I've got Oklahoma making one of the SEC's lower-tier bowl games. And the whole bowl game discussion, that's for another day. But Oklahoma at 6-6, maybe playing in the Gator Bowl, that's not what you want to see for a Sooners fan and expecting to be top 20 team in the preseason and not making the CFP.
0: Well, congratulate Roger Denny, the new athletic director. He did not waste any time giving that extension out. I hope he's enjoying the season. Let me talk about who is looking good. Obviously, John Sumrall has excelled. Who else are you impressed with?
1: Yeah, Florida has entered my CFP projection, you know, this week. Yeah, I thought Ole Miss maybe could go down to Gainesville and win that game, but you look at the rush numbers from Ole Miss, Pete Golden right now on defense is struggling on that side of the football. But Florida right now, legitimate top 10 team. They've got a couple good wins, really impressed me against Ole Miss, 302 yards rushing. There's some issues defensively, and I think if you talk to John Sumrall behind closed doors, he would mention the penalties and maybe defensive lapses have been an issue, but Florida looks like an SEC title contender, and they're one of 5 SEC teams that I think can get to that 12-team bracket.
0: And finally, the big game in the SEC this week in Starkville, what's going to determine the outcome of this game?
1: Keelan Russell's number of turnovers. If he gives it away 2 times, I think that's 2 more possessions that Kamario Taylor and Mississippi State can score on Bama's defense. I'm a Bama fan right now, 4-0 inside the top 10, worthy of that ranking. But defensively, they still give up big plays. South Carolina last week got blown out, but the Gamecocks had over 150 yards rushing, 400 yards total offense. Kamario Taylor is a lot better than what South Carolina has at quarterback right now, and I think he's going to make a lot of plays this weekend against an unbeaten Crimson Tide defense.
0: Fantastic conversation. Always great. You be well. Take care of yourself.
1: Good to see you, Paul.
0: You bet. We begin the program, and we're not done yet. That's just one guest down with Brad Crawford. We have a number of other ones that will be dropping by. Joe Rexroad joining us. How about T. Martin tonight? You get to see the documentary on him, and Mike Gittins rejoins us talking about his favorite subject, the Auburn Tigers. The Paul Feinbaum Show is back, presented by The Wellness Company. 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
16: 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It's an SEC showdown in Knoxville. Tennessee came up short against top-ranked Texas in its conference opener. Now, the Vols look to bounce back as the 3-1 Auburn Tigers come to town.
19: 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Scoop and score! And Auburn extends its lead.
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0: How about this? John Calipari has spoken out today on coaching compensation. He was in D.C. the other day shilling for the Protect College Sports Act. Here's what he said.
1: You know, they talk about, well, what about coaches? I'm going to say this. I probably shouldn't. Nine of my players make more than my assistants. And the other three make more than all my staff. And we are not one of the highest payers. We're just not. Then you could say, what about you? I've been doing it 40 years. Started as a volunteer, 2 years as a part-time assistant, and I've kind of done okay at different programs. So yeah, they're paying me. But how about this? All the coaches on this campus, in every sport, make less than the rev share, which is $22 million, and it's much less. So the players are getting more than the coaches.
0: You know, I probably shouldn't say this, but those players are far more valuable than your assistant coaches, and maybe even more valuable than you. You've won one national championship. You win some more, maybe you'll get a raise. Let's check in with Hugh from Deep Gap, North Carolina.
2: Hello, Paul, and boy, what a timely time for that to come up. I have two items I want to cover with you. The first has to do with that Senate bill. If you'll recollect, when we were first discussing this back early in the year, I made the statement that the real digging and works is going to take place in the House of Representatives. When I look at that bill, and I haven't read it, I've just looked at the notes around it and what has been on TV, about kind of an outline. I can see where coaches and university presidents and conferences and the NCAA are all delighted with it, especially getting dispensation and guarantees not to be sued. But the one missing ingredient that I think that the House of Representatives is going to lay on the table and carry it back to conference is some sort of formula based on revenue produced by the athletes that are doing it on the field. And there's an argument about Olympic sports and other sports and small schools, but it's asking a hell of a lot of big-time college football players to tote and pay the bill for all of those people. And as far as I'm concerned, until that bill includes some sort of formula structure to take care of the athletes that are actually doing the labor and paying the price, I don't think it ought to pass. With that said, there's been a lot of conversation about bad behavior by athletes in the Southeastern Conference and one from Southern Cal. They come in two different flavors. One has to do with out-of-control physical effort defensively hitting defenseless people. Kentucky has a kid that's suffering a half a game layout against South Carolina for an unbelievable smashing hit on the quarterback from Alabama Southern, the one team they played last week. And it was an illegal hit. I mean, there's no question about it. But he was going full speed and tracking the kid down, and I can see where he did it and he shouldn't do it. And the same is true of the kid that hit the Oregon quarterback that slid. He was already in the air, and I can see where that happens. That's the type of infraction that needs coaching address and talk about technique. However, the urination on the field at Tennessee by the Texas player is an unforgettable event. And that, to me, is an indication of a cultural problem, in that the counterculture from the inner city, that value system, is rampant within some programs. Because it wasn't just the kid that did it, it was the ones on the sideline that were laughing about it and thought it was great. Now, here's my question to you. Would Bear Bryant, Chuck Knox, Howard Schnellenberger, go down the list. I could think of several other coaches, probably including Steve Spurrier and a few others, that would never, ever countenance that sort of an event. I don't think the current coach at Florida would put up with it for a minute. There would be a suspension, and they would go to the sideline, certainly wouldn't play the rest of that game. And I'm not so sure but what Kentucky's new coach doesn't fall in that same category. Citizenship and the program culture becomes very important. And I think if you look at the problems Texas has, it goes back 2 years ago when a team playing for a national championship that has been in a blood and guts war for 58 minutes, and they have the ball on the 1 yard line, first down, and a chance to seal up a victory. They try twice over the middle, do not have enough offensive line to push it. They try to toss out to the left. It's dropped. The other team, Ohio State, gets it, runs it for a touchdown, wins a national championship. Paul, I'm here to tell you, football has to do with the character, one-on-one. It's on the line of scrimmage. And to that end, anybody that thinks that South Carolina is 2.5 points better than Kentucky hasn't looked at Kentucky's offensive line, their running backs, a quarterback that does not make mistakes, a tight end room as good as any in the country, and pretty good receivers. The truth of the matter is, whether Carolina can shut down Kentucky's offensive line is where that game will be determined. Whether or not teams playing Texas can run over the top of their offensive line that maybe doesn't have the commitment one-on-one to win every one of those battles. It's a matter of program culture. The folks at Florida have finally got it right. I hope the people at Kentucky have it right with Coach Stein. But I see a lot of shortcomings with some of the programs in the country. If they're going to countenance street behavior and street values on a football team that run counter.
0: Thanks for the call. Appreciate it, Hugh. It was entertaining, at least part of it was. Travis is up next. Good afternoon.
3: Yes, Paul. The weather for the Mississippi State-Alabama game is supposed to be not very good, right?
0: The last I checked, it has improved. I'll update you in a minute, but I think it's going to be okay.
3: Okay. Because I was about to say, if the weather was really bad, then I was going to change my opinion of the game because I was expecting a high-scoring game, but if the weather was bad, it's probably going to be a little bit lower-scoring game, but... You're saying the weather is...
0: Yeah, let me give you the latest forecast so you can help. So the last forecast, and I'm reading it as we speak, this is according to James Spann from the Alabama Weather Network. He said a few showers are likely during the game, highs in the 80s, but for the most part, there will not be a lot of rain. We're not looking at a deluge, which we were 2 days ago.
3: Right.
0: I don't know where the rain is going, but it's not going... I think the fact the game is early is going to be good.
3: Right, yes, Paul. I just worry about the game being a little bit too early. I hope Alabama can get up for an early game, but I believe that these are young kids, so it shouldn't be a problem for young kids, right, Paul? You know, they should be
0: well,
3: able to
0: no.
3: get up.
0: I mean, I think Alabama, one thing I heard from, I don't know who I heard from, but Alabama practices in the morning, so I think that when you practice every morning, it probably helps when you play at 11 a.m. local.
3: Yes. And my last thing, Paul, is I could see how that type of hit happened at the Oregon game, but I just didn't like the celebration at the end with the player, and you know, that was going crossing the line. That was my big problem with it, you know, like, and the full speed ahead, that wasn't necessary too. What are your thoughts on the celebration? The celebration was...
0: Yeah, successful. I mean, I thought the celebration across the board was pretty disgraceful, and I think coaches these days, they don't know what to do.
3: Right.
0: They don't want to... Let me relate one quick story to you, Travis. I asked Nick Saban once, and this is after his first season at Alabama. He suspended one of his top players or kicked him off the team after some egregious behavior. And I said, yeah, I really don't understand why you have kicked off so few people. He said, if I could tell you the truth, I probably should have kicked off about 75% of the team. But the problem is that affects everything else you do. It sends a message to future recruits. And even though Nick Saban has this reputation as a hard ass and a guy that never put up with anything, I am here to tell you he put up with a lot because he knew by standing up for his players, it would get him a better player in the next recruiting class. Quick break. More to come. We'll talk to Joe Rexrode in just a moment. He'll join us talking about some of the biggest stories of the weekend as we continue. Paul Feinbaum here. Every Saturday, we're talking about who has the best offense. Well, today, I'm talking about another winning combination. 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
6: Here is our weather in Middle Tennessee. Friday, showers likely and possibly a thunderstorm afternoon. Mostly cloudy, high near 89. South wind becoming northwest. Chance of precipitation is 70%. Friday night, 40% chance of showers and thunderstorms, low around 65. Saturday, chance of showers and thunderstorms, high near 79. From the Game Nashville Sports Network, I'm Waylon Smithers.
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19: 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All right? 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These days, defenses be doing stuff.
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0: The SEC is much better than the Big Ten. That should show up in playoff. I love commentators, and I've done it myself, declaring the SEC now better than the Big Ten after I spent the last 6 months saying that the Big Ten was better than the SEC. But it didn't take long. Joe, great to see you again. How are you?
1: I'm good. I was just trying to curry favor with you, Paul, after our spat last week. So
0: yeah, I was quite upset that you were booked for the show. I had put you on the banned list after daring to criticize me in your publication or digital site or whatever they call this stuff nowadays.
1: Yeah, yeah. Clearly, this was booked without your knowledge. So you're just gonna have to grin and bear it now, I guess.
0: Yeah, well, I figured you did one puff piece on me, one shot at me. It's not going to undo a 8,000-word piece in the New York Times Athletic. So I'm going to be okay. I'm going to try to get through this. Let's get to the issue at hand and explain this shift, because it happened quickly, and it seems to be pretty forceful in terms of whatever happened to the good old Big Ten that was running college football.
1: Yeah, look, if the Big Ten wins a fourth straight national championship, then let's point and laugh at that headline when that happens, right? I mean, we can only react to the information we have now, but I thought after a month it was a good idea to kind of take stock. And the fact is, the SEC had a great non-league performance, and the Big Ten was dismal. And so you've got some really surprising disappointments in the Big Ten. I mean, I think Michigan is up there. I think Oregon's up there. We'll see. I still think they could be okay. And we'll see if Indiana can be nearly as dominant. All right. Right now, it looks like it might be kind of like the old days, Paul, when it was, you know, the SEC had a bunch of good teams and the Big Ten had Ohio State, you know, like the big one and the little, however many other leagues or teams are in the league. Penn State, Washington, kind of disappointing. Whereas with the SEC, You have disappointments, A&M, Oklahoma, but Mississippi State is a surprise team, Kentucky. And, you know, even just the Texas being able to come back and win that game, even though I'm not sure that would, if they played 10 times, I'd probably pick Ohio State to win more than half, but Texas did win that game. So it's just, it's the performance, which is 10-2 for the SEC, you know, including 5-0 against the ACC, by the way, 2-1 against the Big Ten. Big Ten, 4-10 in its non-league games, and 0-5, or is it 1-5, I think, against the, 1-4, sorry, against the ACC. So, look, this stuff is going to matter. Some of these results are going to matter. And, Paul, I do think that we very well could be looking at some 10-2, maybe some Big Ten teams with better records being compared to some SEC teams with lesser records, and some of this data factoring in and helping the SEC. We'll see.
0: Let me ask you about the Big Ten, because, I mean, I would agree. Ohio State looks very good. In fact, they look a lot better than Texas, but we all know the backstory on that. It makes no difference right now. But Oregon has been considerably shaky at times. Michigan, I count them with two losses. I'm sure you count them with four, considering where you went to school. But what else does that league look like right now to you? I know Indiana will play meaningful games at some point this century, but it just doesn't seem like it.
1: Well, I will hesitate to criticize Indiana too much, not for the non-league. The non-league schedule is atrocious and embarrassing. But remember last year, Paul, they had the close call at Iowa. They had to come back dramatically to win at a Penn State team that had fired its coach, and then we saw what they were doing to people in January, right? So I'm going to hold off, and I'm just going to expect them to figure it out. But I don't think their quarterback, I don't think Josh Hoover is going to be Fernando Mendoza of last year. Yeah, Oregon. I mean, Dante Moore, before the injury, which is a terrible play, he wasn't playing well. They weren't playing well. The loss at Oklahoma State's an embarrassing loss. A lot of issues. It's amazing for them that they have a backup like they do to be able to finish that game. But by the way, at the expense of USC, which apparently will just never learn to play defense under Lincoln Riley. I mean, how many years do we have to keep wondering if he's going to figure it out? UCLA is a great story. But what does that really mean in the big picture? You know, I don't know. It's kind of like Mississippi State to me, Paul. Are they really going to be there with their defense? I don't know. And I love the Iowa story. I think there's a real chance with that Iowa win at Michigan that, you know, that they might be a contender to get into the field. But of all those teams I listed, who do you really think can win a national championship? I mean, I'd go Ohio State, and again, I'm not discounting Indiana at this point.
0: So let me get back to the SEC for a second. That's mandated by contract here. Joe, Mississippi State, we hear from their fans every day, and listen, I'm all for it. They were picked to finish 15th in the SEC, but you're a real person. You're not just one of these flag wavers like some up and down the aisle. Realistically, what does Saturday look like to you?
1: Well, is that, you know, you had the Kalen DeBoer clip there. It's really interesting to me how poorly they keep starting. And then by the end of these games, it's like, wow, watch out for Keelan Russell in Alabama. I wouldn't start that way in Starkville. I mean, I think we may be looking at a shootout here. I was really impressed, Paul, with Mississippi State and how they hung in, and far from a perfect game against Missouri. It was not going well. Missouri's a good team. It's a talented team. The way they hung in there, and then the way Kamario Taylor played in the second half, it's the start of what could be something special. I don't like their defense in this matchup. I don't like their defense in other matchups ahead against really good offenses. They're going to have to outscore people. But, you know, I'm keeping an open mind. I mean, could they be this year's, you know, Vanderbilt of 2025? I mean, I think very possibly. And I think Kamario Taylor, you know, different than Diego Pavi, who's a great college player, but Kamario Taylor might end up being, you know, on a very short list of best quarterbacks, period, in the country before long.
0: Joe, before you go, some other stories in the SEC, you alluded to one, A&M, Oklahoma. I mean, these were top 10 teams when the season began. Assessing both of them, where are you, and where does either one of them go the rest of the way?
1: Well, I think with Oklahoma, I'm less surprised. You know, I think John Mateer had a good run last year before he got hurt, but you know, the inconsistency there doesn't surprise me a ton. And look, I think that the questions about Brent Venables and offensive football, it's kind of like the questions about Lincoln Riley and defensive football at USC. Is he ever really going to figure it out? I'm much more surprised by Texas A&M because of the overall talent they have. This is what happens, though, when you lose really good coordinators, or it's what can happen, right? And so I think that's something we're seeing. But I'm befuddled by Marcel Reed. I really am, Paul. Even late last year, obviously it went really poorly at the end against Texas, then against Miami in the playoff. But at that point, I would have told you, I think he could be one of the best quarterbacks in the country this year if he keeps growing. And he clearly has lost confidence. I mean, Elko's talked about that. So I to me, it's almost like unless you can figure out a way to get that to rebound, I mean, I think the ceiling is pretty low for that team.
0: Joe, many thanks. Always great to see you. We'll keep up as the season unfolds, as we are now into October. Your phone calls are straight ahead. We will also talk to T. Martin a little bit later. That special coming on later today. We are coming right back.
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0: And we're back, and Chris joins us from Mountain Brook. Hello, Chris.
1: Paul, good to talk to you. Paul, just wanted to call and say thank you to you and a lot of the other callers and Black Cat Brothers have reached out to me about the tragic passing of my cousin Jake. It's been really hard. But you know, when something like this happens, people ask why people call your show and talk about something personal. And it's because you want to talk to somebody, and family usually the easiest people to talk to. And the people on this show are like extended family. As dysfunctional as we may be, they are like extended family. And it just means a lot of people that reached out. Jake was a great kid. Loved Alabama. Loved Alabama basketball especially. But I just wanted to thank you and everybody for reaching out.
0: Well, Chris, words really don't matter at a time like this, but you know how we feel, and I was so sorry to hear that the other day, and I know I met his dad, and I know the family moderately well, and of course I know you for many, many years.
1: Well, you're right, Paul. Like I said, it means a lot when people reach out, and it's stuff, and I hate to get off the topic of the show, but I did want to say that about him. He was a great musician, just a great kid. And it's just a tragic loss at 33 years old.
0: Chris, thank
1: you so much.
0: I look forward for your family to have brighter days ahead, and we're thinking of all of you. Thank you very much, Chris. Be well. Take care of yourself. Will is up next in Austin, Texas. Hello, Will.
2: Hi, Paul. First of all, let me say to Chris, I'm sure sorry for his loss. I watch your show now. I'm an old man. I'm 75 and retired. And anytime Chris calls in, he's always seems to be with it. And I know he's going through some hard times now. So even though I don't know him, I think he indicated that rightfully so, that a lot of people will be thinking about him and praying for him and his family. Anyway, Paul, the other thing I'd like to do is respond to Hugh of North Carolina regarding the Texas player. Nobody down here on that team or in the staff or in the administration of the athletic department condoned any of that. And I hope I'm wrong. I sense a certain undertone during Hugh's conversation, and I don't know Hugh, and I hope I'm wrong. But I will say this about Colin Simmons. He has a little brother, I think like 9 or 10 years younger, who has, I think it's Asperger's.
0: Right.
2: It's something like that. And he moves him, and he uses NIL money to move him and his mother down here. So they could be in better situation and receive. And then he has founded a foundation named after his little brother.

0: other. Again, I think it's Asperger. I'm not sure exactly what it is, but that foundation has raised thousands of dollars, and he's very active in it. You also referenced Bear Bryant, one of the, if not the greatest, along with Saban, the great, one of the greatest coaches. I'm familiar with Daryl Royal and Woody Hayes and guys like that. They would not have tolerated anything like that. They would, who knows what they would have done, but those were different times. These coaches today have to deal with a lot of different players under different circumstances. And, you know, you have to be sensitive to all aspects of these young men. Most of them, I firmly believe, including Colin Simmons, but many, many more, are good people. And when a 20-year-old is playing in front of 105,000 people or whatever and has a big sack, he should not have responded the way he did, and he has said that and apologized. But I'm certainly not, or, you know, if he does it again, that's a whole different ball game. And both Chris Del Conte and Sarkisian said that's they believe that's a one-time only situation. I'm sure he'll get many more sacks, but I'd be stunned if there's that kind of
1: response. Well, listen, I appreciate what you said, Will, and we live in a world of forgiveness, and I think most people have moved on. But thank you for the call. Let me check in with Alex in Baton Rouge. Hey, Alex.
2: Hey, Paul. I'm just in shock. You know, I went to the dentist on Tuesday, and I also had another doctor's appointment on Tuesday, so that's why I couldn't call you. Luke filled in for me. The doctor is not fun, Paul. I'm finally left my pediatrician, the young dentist, you know, days. Going to these places, it's not fun. And I'm only 19 years old, and I hear it gets worse. So I just want to hear your
1: Alex. First of all, yeah, when you grow up, you do have to go to the doctor. But hopefully, everything is okay with you.
2: Yeah, everything's great. I just was a little disappointed there was no, like, Princess and the Frog on the television. I didn't get a lollipop after the visit was over. They just were, like, looking forward to, like, you know, seeing me again. I was just very disappointed it all changed, you know? I think I can speak for a lot of the callers that...
1: Yeah, no, I mean, when you move on from that family pediatrician that you know and it's like your best friend, it's a chilling experience. I'm assuming this was a... place you went on campus?
2: This was not a place on campus.
1: Oh,
2: this was like an official, like, you know.
1: Oh, okay. When I was in college, I didn't have the money to go off campus, so I used the campus doctor who I got to know really well. And I tell you what, that guy can be beneficial for you if you get to know him really well.
2: That'll be really cool. I mean, I don't know. It's
1: all kinds of serious drugs he can slip you when nobody's looking. Okay,
2: yeah,
1: Luke is up next. Luke, you didn't have a doctor's visit this week, so you're okay.
3: No, sir, Paul. I'm chilling. I'm probably not. I actually woke up sick today, so I might need to go to the doctor now.
1: Okay, man. Luke, I feel sick talking to you. Get better, man. You can't be sick in October 1st.
3: But yeah, but I was going to say, I know the weekends are full of surprises, so I was wondering, with a weekend of such like little like top-tier matchups, as the casual fan would say, like, what team are you looking at right now that might, like, pull an upset? Like, I was thinking, you know, the Tigers could be rocking in the zoo, or the Razorbacks could be hard to stop, Paul. What are you thinking of this weekend, seeing
1: the
3: team that could...
1: I talked to some people in Arkansas today, and if they... Let's just be positive for a second, okay? Let's say Arkansas wins a game against A&M. Their next couple of games, Tennessee home at Vanderbilt, Missouri at home, at Auburn and South Carolina, they could get on a roll. I know this might be the last time I ever say that about Arkansas, but this could be the moment in time that the Razorbacks come back to earth.
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0: And the second hour is live. Good afternoon. Welcome in if you're just joining us. Let's get back to the calls. And Leland is in Tuscaloosa. Good afternoon.
1: Hey, Paul.
0: Leland, you there?
1: Hey, Paul.
0: Yes, sir. Go right ahead.
1: Paul, I got to say something. I'm getting sick and tired of hearing that the SEC is the greatest conference in football. Past three national champs have been Big Ten teams. And guess what? Ohio State's probably going to win again. So when will these Alabama losers start accepting that the SEC doesn't mean anything anymore? You tell me that?
0: Well, you know, I find any of this conversation to be ridiculous on October 1st, whether the SEC is up or down. I think the SEC propagandists ought to wait because, quite frankly, you don't want to get stuck with another Indiana, Ohio State, Oregon, or somebody else winning the national championship because it would because none of this stuff matters. It doesn't matter how many people watched your game last week, what your record is against the ACC. It matters who wins the title.
1: I mean, I think Michigan State could take on any SEC team and beat them easily.
0: Yeah. But, Leland, I realize it's only 3 o'clock in Tuscaloosa, but I would suggest maybe hitting the happy hour a little bit early just to kind of balance yourself out. Thanks for the call. Appreciate it. Vance is up next. Good afternoon.
2: Hey, Paul. I was excited about my call until I heard this unflushable from Tuscaloosa. Anyway, I'm going to ignore that. Paul, I get the impression, I don't know if this is correct or not, but I get the impression that people aren't all that impressed with Alex Golish at Auburn. And I know he's not a shining star like Summerall, or maybe not caught fire like the coach at Kentucky. But is this fair? I mean, I think his team has played hard, and they played to the last whistle. Are people not high on him? I'm high on all our new coaches.
0: Well, here's the problem, and it goes back to what I said a minute ago. How do you know? I thought the Baylor win was significant because Auburn hasn't beaten anybody. I mean, they did beat Baylor a year ago. I thought the Florida game was incredibly disappointing. I thought last week was ho-hum. This is a big opportunity for him. If he needs to get a significant win somewhere. And you know, his team has underperformed. I think the offense has been mediocre. The defense has been okay.
2: But play hard.
0: Well, Vance, I got bad news for you. This is not Pee Wee football. This is Auburn. This is a program that has spent a lot of money trying to get back. And here's the real problem. They had the coach that has turned Florida around. That is hard to get over for some Auburn people. And they also know that it was their administration that dropped the ball on that.
2: Well, I understand all these things. He's got a big opportunity. Big opportunity.
0: Yeah, no, yeah. I mean, a win Saturday in Knoxville, and I think everybody's going to feel better about themselves. A loss, more of the same.
2: Well, can I say something to the 19-year-old that was upset about going to the dentist?
0: Yeah.
2: Hey, buddy, just live.
0: Yeah,
2: you got so much ahead of you. Just enjoy and don't worry. Go to the doctor once a year or whatever, but come on, man. You're 19. You just live and have fun. That's all I got, buddy.
0: Yeah. I didn't want to ruin his day by telling him that the worst is yet to come. Hey, thanks for the call. Chris is up next in South Carolina.
3: Oh, how you been doing?
0: Chris, good to hear from you.
3: I took your advice, but I kind of need some help, man. I've been trying to find that ACC show. What's the number to it?
0: Yeah, I think I gave you bad advice. And Chris, because you've been a longtime friend of the show, I can't make you go watch the ACC show. I think that would be deleterious to your health.
3: Man, I tell you what, Paul, I've been telling you that the SEC, the C is Clemson. We part of the conference, man. We team number 17. We just don't get none of the benefits. But Paul, it's a big game coming up this weekend. It's a big game.
0: You got a game Saturday Paul. Night that can shut up all the critics.
3: I'm praying for the rain. That way, it only be 30 to nothing. That's what I'm praying for because I love my team. My teams, and we might go 10-2 after we lose this game, but still. We're not ready to play with the big dogs yet, man. We got a couple more players to get.
0: So is it supposed to rain in Death Valley?
3: Man, it's gonna rain, Paul. I'm doing the rain dance right now. I'm outside in my swim trunks and my Air Force Ones, and I'm doing the rain dance. I got tickets. I don't care if I got to wear a poncho. I'm gonna be there. But hey, I'm just hoping for the best.
0: You're right. By the way, I've not been following the weather in South Carolina, but right now Saturday looks like thunderstorms in the evening and a pretty good 70% chance of rain. That, by the way, I think that could help you a little bit.
3: Man, I hope it. Yeah, it's going to help the score be a little closer to zero. It's going to be 30-0. But, Paul, before I go, I'm being optimistic, but I want to tell all my Tigers, man, y'all know I'm with y'all 100%. And if we do win, we do win. If we lose, we lose. But just remember, in the last 10 games, we only beat them 6 out of 4, and we beat them 58-0. Just remember that, Miami. Have a nice day.
0: Okay. I may have to listen to that or watch that game on Saturday night. There's not a lot to choose from. Turner is up next in Mississippi. Hey, Turner.
4: Paul, it's great to talk to you. September 22nd, an hour and 20 minutes into your show that day, is the first time I've ever called into your show, and that week I made the claim that my Mississippi State Bulldogs were going to take care of business at Davis Wade Stadium against the Missouri Tigers, and they did, but it was a C-plus performance. Excuse me. C-plus performance at best when you look at the overall game. If we don't bring our A game this weekend against the Tide, then I'm scared we're going to get run out of our own gym. Some concerns in that game, the left tackle and on defense, Isaac Smith, we're uncertain if he's going to play or not, but those are two big components. And then the weather factor, I don't know which way that leans. You know, Fluff Bothwell could potentially have, you know, be injured but still play through it. I just wanted to get your thoughts on that. And then, you know, it seems like Kalen DeBoer, you know, always has one of those games since he's been at Alabama where he kind of stumps his toe. You know, I think this is the first time him coming to Davis Wade with the Cowbells and a true freshman quarterback. It should be a great game. It looks like you're holding up your end of the bargain and going to be in Starkville this weekend. So, but I also wanted to ask you, too, on another note, this has always kind of intrigued me. When Pete Golding was at Alabama and was a defensive coordinator there, and Nick Saban was there, and Kiffin had gone over to Ole Miss, and Pete Golding had left to be the defensive coordinator at Ole Miss, I remember all the Alabama callers were calling in and are ready for Nick Saban to fire Pete Golding at that time because he was doing such a bad job on defense. Was that the case? Was Nick Saban about to fire Pete Golding before he left and went to Ole Miss? I've always just kind of been curious about that after watching
0: Turner,
4: Florida Ole Miss.
0: I don't think so. Nick Saban liked Pete Golding, as best I remember. I don't think he wanted him to leave. By the way, that was the most frustrating part of it for some people, is that why did Nick Saban like Pete Golding so much? But he did.
4: I like Pete Golding. I mean, I really do. I think he's a great coach, you know. And, I mean, he's one of those guys, you know, I'd go like to hang out with at a Widespread Panic concert or something.
0: Well, no, I agree.
4: You know?
0: No. I think that's the part of Pete that a lot of people didn't understand. And I think we're seeing it now. And you have to remember, Pete Golding followed Jeremy Pruitt and Kirby Smart. So it was a pretty and the program, while really good, was not as good defensively because Alabama didn't have the depth on the defensive line that it did during Saban's heyday. And everybody blamed Pete Golding for transfer portal and NIL.
4: Yes, sir. Well, I just remember the calls back then. You know, people were really jumping on them at the time, and you know, and I also want to tell you too, Paul, how much your show means to all the college football lovers. Your show is as purest as it gets. You know, the young generation is so influenced very easily these days by what they see on TV, and your show is as pure as it gets. I can listen to you, watch you, and I don't have people throwing poly market stuff at me or Kalshi telling me that I need to go gamble on a game this weekend. It's just so refreshing. Thank you so much. And Chris, I'll be praying for your family, buddy. I know that feeling all too well. I lost my cousin last year. He was a crop duster, and it was just all of a sudden he just passed away, and you don't get to say goodbye. Man, I'll be praying for you. I love you, man. I love your show, Paul. Love the callers, and God bless, and go Dogs. And if it's one prescription we need this weekend, Paul, you know what it is, and it's more cowbell, baby. Let's go.
0: Thank you, Turner. And thank you for what you said. And I'm not going to spend a lot of time on it, but it really everybody here on the show appreciates your kind words. And we have not been corrupted like all the other shows. We don't curse. We don't swear. We don't use the F word. We don't push gambling on you. It probably there's an expense that we're to us that there's a lot more money to be made by doing all that nonsense. But we've never really believed in it. And one day, there'll probably be another show here making a lot more money and pushing you on a lot of that stuff. But at least for today, we are going to try to remain as pure as we can. Thank you for the call up against the break, and we are coming right back. The Paul Feinbaum Show is back, presented by The Wellness Company. 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
12: 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It's an SEC showdown in Knoxville. Tennessee came up short against top-ranked Texas in its conference opener. Now, the Vols look to bounce back as the 3-1 Auburn Tigers come to town.
13: 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Scoop and score! And Auburn extends its lead.
12: 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And Ian.
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0: We are back, and the number two team in the country you'll be able to see right after Marty and McGee Saturday. Vanderbilt taking on Georgia in Athens. That game in the middle of the day, I am going to be locked into Kentucky at South Carolina. Lane Kiffin versus McNeese in the nightcap. How about Mark up next in Houston? Hello, Mark.
1: Hey, Paul. First-time caller, long-time listener, man. Really enjoy your program. And I've got a bit about my Aggies. You know, if you don't read history, you're doomed to fail. And you remember back the day we gave that carnival barker Jimbo Fisher a contract extension? And then what happened? We lose to Appalachia State at home.
0: Right.
1: Now look at Elko. I see what he's doing with that money. He's putting it right in his belly. He's 300 pounds overweight. You can't talk discipline to football players when you're 200 pounds overweight. And those OC and DC, they got to go. I don't know what to do. There's no any answers. And why is Marcel Reed still taking snaps at 35-6?
0: Pretty good question, by the way, Mark. A very good question. I'll see if I can get you an answer sometime soon.
1: I don't know, man. I'm married to a Longhorn. I'm a proud Aggie. I was there in the 90s when R.C. Slocum beat Texas 3 out of 4 years I was there. And this is a debacle that's going on in college. All this money. I think the lowest paid coach on the staff in College Station is making $400,000 a year. And for what? To lose to Kentucky? It's ridiculous. I hope Arky stomps us and we can clean house and get Elko out of here. He's a Big Ten coach. He's not an SEC coach. He's horrible. I don't understand it. I mean, I cannot understand how terrible this team is with all the support and all the money we give them.
0: Well, I'll pass that along to Elko the next time I see him. Thanks for the call. Sarge is up next in Lexington. Good afternoon.
2: Hey, Paul. I've enjoyed the show today. I did miss Hugh's segment, but I'll hear it on the replay. Last night at supper with my mother, she was asking me about the South Carolina game. I'm going to Columbia this weekend. And she said, what do you think is going on with Beamer? And I said, from my pedantic viewpoint, South Carolina's had two great coaches, Spurrier and Lou Holtz. And then I said, they have reason to kind of have high standards. But then it prompted me as I was driving home, I thought about a story that you told, and I forgot the details. Can you maybe recap that story of Steve Spurrier at that golf benefit? Didn't he do something kind of out of bounds or something? Do you know what I'm talking about?
0: Let me make sure.
2: It was like a charity golf tournament, and you said that he went just berserk on someone over some minor rule infraction, and I didn't remember.
0: Hold on a second. Yeah, I may be exactly right. So, long story short, there's a big event, and you probably remember the tournament we always do the show from in Birmingham every May.
2: The regions.
0: So about 20 years ago, maybe longer. I don't know. He was still at Florida, so it was probably 30 years ago. He had just come off the national championship, and I was put in a group. That's when I was playing golf. So it was Spurrier, myself, Randy Owen, who is the lead singer and the main person with the country group Alabama. They're one of the most successful groups, as I'm sure you know, of all time. It took me a second to remember. And the other person in the group was named Richard Scrushy, who was only the title sponsor of the event. He was the CEO and chairman and founder of a company called HealthSouth. It's a rehab company, which became a worldwide company. Ultimately, Scrushy, I'll tell you the back end of the story first. He ended up being indicted for one of the biggest frauds of all time. He was accused of cooking the books.
2: No kidding.
0: Anyway, wow. He beat that charge. But he didn't beat the next charge, which he went to jail for. But the whole point is, he was an absolutely dreadful golfer. Okay, so we were at the seventh hole at the golf club where the tournament was. It was a par three, and everybody hit, and Scrushy was the last golfer, And he, do you play golf, Sarge? So you just.
2: I do.
0: Okay,
2: yeah.
0: So you'll know what
2: I'm
0: playing golf. He swung at the ball and missed. And
2: it's a complete whiff.
0: Okay. A complete whiff with an iron. The ball came off the tee, and that so what he then put the ball back on the tee and hit again into the stands and nearly killed somebody. But the point being, we're walking down, and this is about the fifth or sixth time he had done something just completely in terms of the parlance of golf, unethical. Okay, I mean, and Scrushy just started screaming. He said, "That guy's cheating." I said, "Richard, I'm sorry, Spurrier." I said, "Coach, slow down." I mean, there were people around us, and Randy, the country singer, was walking with us. So I finally kind of put my arm around him. I said, I pushed him off to the side. He said, "That guy's cheating. That's against the rules." I said, "Coach, don't worry about it, okay? I mean, it's a team event. You know, you played in these things before." And Spurrier wanted to win.
2: Scramble, yeah.
0: I just wanted to get through. And Scrushy found out about it, and it became a big deal. But anyway, I think that's the story. But the funniest thing is, okay, a couple years later, Spurrier's back. The guy's under indictment, and Spurrier is told the story to the crowd. He said, "You know, I played with a guy a couple of years ago. I knew he was a cheater. Now he's going to jail." So that was kind of the punchline.
2: Oh my gosh, that guy's like an elephant. He never forgets, I guess, huh?
0: No. He anyway, thanks for the call, Sarge. Didn't mean to be. I apologize for not remembering. It's only been 30 years since that happened. We're up against a break. It's been about 28 years since the next thing happened that people are still talking about. We'll talk to T. Martin. The special is on later today. We'll talk all about it when we come back. Paul Feinbaum here. 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
6: Here is our weather in Middle Tennessee. Friday, showers likely and possibly a thunderstorm after noon. Mostly cloudy, high near 89. South wind becoming northwest. Chance of precipitation is 70%. Friday night, 40% chance of showers and thunderstorms. Low around 65. Saturday, chance of showers and thunderstorms. High near 79. 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

0: time it was, and 17, that's the number. Championship game win for Tennessee in 1978. Welcome in T. Martin. T., great to see you. Thank you, and I can only imagine what must be going through your mind as the whole country is about to see what you experienced many, many years ago. Good afternoon.
1: Well, thanks a lot, Paul. Thanks for having me on the show. It's been a long time. Just excited for tonight, just to share this moment with my teammates, and what a special season for us as a team, as well as our staff. Just got off the phone with Coach Foreman not too long ago, and we're all excited about it.
0: So before we even go back in time, I'm curious, and I think a lot of people are, this is a story that so many of us lived through, nobody more than you, but how did it come about that you were approached about this, and what was your thoughts in terms of agreeing to do it?
1: Yeah, initially, I didn't know anything about it. I got a phone call from Chris Lowe, you know, with ESPN, and Chris just kind of explained what was going on, and I said, yeah, I'll be a part of it as long as my teammates get to be a part of it. And really wanted to make it about the team in that year. And I said, yeah, I'll do it. And we started filming about 18 months ago, and here we are tonight.
0: So let's go back. You went to Williamson. You grew up in Mobile, Alabama. Those of us who were working in Alabama back then were pretty sure you'd go to Auburn maybe or Alabama. And somehow you snuck across that line, which is a long way from the Gulf. So let's go back to high school for a second. And you were a big-time player. And Peyton Manning was, of course, at Tennessee. So everybody knew about that. What was going through your mind as a young player in high school in Mobile?
1: Yeah, it really came down to me about a system and a place that I can go to and prepare myself for the next level and have a successful college career. And Tennessee had been building what we eventually became for a few years. You know, you talk about the years that Peyton was there, Privilege Price, Joey Kent. Joey Kent was my host on my recruiting trip to Tennessee. Him being from Huntsville, Alabama, resonated with me. Pat Washington was the receiver coach there, who I grew up looking up to, having played at Auburn, but he was now at Tennessee as the receiver coach, and he was my main recruiter. And so I just felt comfortable. I took a trip to Auburn. I did not take an official visit to Alabama. And it came down really to Auburn and Tennessee. And it was the system. It was the fact that Peyton Manning was there. I felt like I could learn a lot from him. I knew I wasn't going to play right away, but that was something that I felt like I needed. I needed to grow. I needed to learn for me to become the complete quarterback that I wanted to be.
0: So you made that decision, and what was that experience like, understudied to, the greatest player in Tennessee history, at least? I don't think there's too much debate about that, although you won the national championship. We'll get to that in a minute. Take us through that those days with Peyton.
1: That was great. Peyton was great to me, like a big brother type, you know, for the 2 years that I was his backup. You know, we had fun times together. He's a jokester, a prankster, but also serious and professional. And I learned that good mix from Peyton, how to study the game. David Cutcliffe, Randy Sanders, Peyton, everybody. You know, it was just a great time to be there. And we had players around us that helped us just go out and do our jobs. And those moments when I first got there, I had a lot to learn. And I found out really quickly that I had a lot to learn. But I wouldn't have chose to do it any differently.
0: Talking to T. Martin, and so 1998 arrives, and Peyton's gone. We all know the story, first player taken. And that season had some very bizarre twists and turns. First of all, Florida. That's a school that Tennessee could not beat under the previous couple of years. How important was getting that win?
1: I tell you, for us, it was an attitude thing. I remember that week, Al Wilson and myself and a lot of the other leaders on the team, we had a players-only meeting. And what we weren't going to do was go into that game overly respecting them. And we felt like in the years past that it was just time. It was kind of tight around the building. We weren't being ourselves going into the game. And our team decided that we weren't going to approach it that way, that we were going to let it go and hit them in the mouth and play our style of football. And that was the attitude we had. We had a character game on the road against Syracuse, a great team with Donovan McNabb as the leader. and we pulled that one off, our first game on the road, our first game of the season. And we felt like we had been through enough together as a team to be ready for that moment at home against a great Florida team. And defensively, those guys went out, man, turnovers, goal line stances. Offensively, we ran the ball, had some play action throws for touchdowns in that game. And then at the end, we pulled it out in overtime with a Jeff Hall field goal and them missing a field goal. So it was everything we wanted to be in terms of the type of game you need to win to build that character to become a national championship team. And we felt like we had to go through Florida.
0: You get to go home, somewhat home. You get to Auburn a couple weeks later. You win that game. And then the next week, a lot of people were doubting you were going to win at Georgia. They were a highly regarded team. And you pull that one off. You beat Alabama. And I think you know where I'm going here.
1: Yeah.
0: Suddenly, it's the season's rolling along, and you're in November, and you're taking on the number 10-ranked Arkansas Razorbacks. And shouldn't be hard. Just win that game, and everything's okay, right?
1: That's what it felt like. That's what we wanted it to be like. But no, that team was great. You know, it was a well-built football team. They were able to run the ball, control the clock. They were stout on defense. We had a little rain early in that game. Just ball slipped out of my hands a few times on a few throws. But we kind of picked it up. We made some halftime adjustments. Coach Cut and the staff did a really good job of making some halftime adjustments, allowed me to run with the ball a little bit more in the second half. And it turned out to be a touchdown that kept us in the game and came down to a fumble at the end that I did not think was going to happen. You know, I had unbuckled my shoulder pads to kind of accept the loss and think about what I was going to talk about to the media. And one of our defensive players, Darwin Walker or Billy Ratliff, they said, man, don't take off your pads. We're going to get the ball back. And I'm looking at the clock. I'm looking at the situation. I'm like, man, there's no way. And sure enough, a few plays later, the ball was on the ground and we recovered it. And drove down the field. Travis Henry ran the ball a few times and punched it into the end zone and won the game.
0: I've had conversations with Clint Stoerner since then. Did you send him a Christmas present that year for helping you win a national championship?
1: That's a tough moment, man. I'm not going to rub that in. But, you know, they have been tough. They got us back the following year at their place. But, no, that's a hard moment as a quarterback. I couldn't imagine.
0: No, I'll give him credit. I mean, whenever I've talked to him in the aftermath, what can you do? It's only one of the most famous plays in both Arkansas and Tennessee history. You win the SEC against Mississippi State. Interestingly, a lot of state fans, young fans, may not remember that. That was a really good state team. And then you play for the national championship. Take us through that week.
1: Yeah, so I had gotten my ankle injured in the Vanderbilt game, the last regular season game. So we were talking about surgery. I knew I wasn't going to miss the national championship game, but SEC championship game just kind of taped it up and kind of worked through the pain. I wasn't very mobile in that SEC championship game. I had to do it from the pocket. But going into the national championship game, that was the only thing that was a concern for me was the ankle. But it was a great Florida State team. You know, I felt like there was a team that could make it tough for us running the ball and that we were going to have to make plays in the air. You know, watching them on tape, they pretty much stopped the run against everyone they played. But where I felt like they were a little susceptible was to the passing game. They had lost to North Carolina State early in the year, pretty much throwing the ball. And I felt really good about that. And that was the difference in that game. You know, we pretty much made some plays with Curtis Price, touchdown, down the right end. Sean Bryson, touchdown catch for a touchdown. And we just really felt like if we controlled the game, running the ball, defensively did a really good job against their quarterbacks and receivers, and we did what we had to do to close it out.
0: T, we're talking about it 28 years later, and Tennessee fans will never stop talking about it. So to say the least, it's something that I know you talk about a lot. What has that been like as you've gone on to coaching and played ball and done so many other things to still be talking about one of the great moments of all time?
1: You know, Paul, you know the Vols fans. They love us, and that national championship team was not only just special for us as players, but for the community of Knoxville, Tennessee, the state of Tennessee. I remember the area code got changed for the phones to 865, which spells Vols for the phone codes and stuff. So it was great, man. Just being a student at that time, going to class, what the campus was like, what the city was like, going to church, you know, what church was like in the community. And that's what made it so special. It felt like we were a special team that was destined to do something really special, not only just for us, but for the university as a whole, the city of Knoxville, and the state of Tennessee at large. And it's something that we hold near and dear to our hearts because of what that season was for us at that time.
0: And you've been a lot of places in your career, and obviously you can tell by the purple behind you where you are right now. But in terms of what that time meant, the players, the coaches, I mean, you mentioned Coach Fulmer. Is there any simple way to put that into words, the memories and the feelings toward one of the greatest moments? I mean, Tennessee won championships, but it had been a long time.
1: I think that word destiny had been said a lot about that season and about that team. And I think that was a DVD it put out at some point after we had won it, titled Destiny. And that's what it felt like. You know, we had guys on that team that came from all types of backgrounds, all around the country. Dwayne Goodrich being from Chicago, I'm from Mobile, Alabama. Al Wilson, those guys being from Tennessee. Peerless Price being from Ohio. Man, guys came from Jamal Lewis being from Atlanta. Travis Henry from Florida. We were from all over the place. And to be able to assemble talent from nationwide recruiting, and to get guys to buy into what it means to be a Tennessee Volunteer and what those SEC matchups really mean, and then to put together as a team that was destined to go out and win a national championship, that's what makes it very special. We had to band together as brothers. We had to trust each other when our backs were against the wall. You know, we lost a lot of talent the year before. We were doubted coming into that season, not only by outsiders, but we were doubted. We felt like we were doubted by our staff. You know, Phillip had a meeting one time where he told us that at best we would win six games, and we didn't like that. So we went about the work of doing something about it, and that was pulling together, working as hard as we could to be the best team on Saturdays. You know, you can argue about who the best team that year was, but we were the best team every Saturday, and that's all that matters.
0: Team Martin will be watching in a couple hours. Congratulations, all the very best. Thanks for making time for us.
1: Thank you, Paul. Thanks for having me.
0: You bet. Team Martin, all-time legend. You'll see that later tonight on the SEC Network, and we are going to take a short break. Download.

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4: 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Tennessee came up short against top-ranked Texas in its conference opener. Now, the Vols look to bounce back as the 3-1 Auburn Tigers come to town.
5: 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And Auburn extends its lead.
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0: about Treat calling us from Michigan? Hello, Treat.
1: Hey, Paul, how you doing, buddy?
0: We are doing great. Thank you.
1: Awesome. Good to hear from you again, man. I tell you what, I want to talk.

0: about karma, Paul, because it's coming back around to get them, man. I got two examples. Number one, my favorite one, on the last play of a game, on a touchdown pass to Iowa. You know, that was the universe doing a major course correction there against that injustice that occurred against Western Michigan. And as I was watching that, I was sitting there thinking, I wonder if these refs have a mystery second to give to Iowa in case that boy would have dropped that touchdown pass. My second example, Paul, is Marcel Reed.
1: Yeah, Tree, thanks for the call. Somehow we lost you there. I know the audience is terribly disappointed. Brian is up next in Texas. So, hey, Brian.
2: Hey, Paul. Good to talk to you.
1: Thank you.
2: Anyway, I'm calling mainly because my wife and I, every year, we try to go to an away game and see the other SEC teams. And this past week, we went to the game at Tennessee. And I want you to know that they have, so far from what we've seen on going to away games, one of the finest facilities and directions how to get to the game that we've been totally impressed with. We looked at a website, and they told us exactly where to go to ride the bus to get to the game and then where to get back on it to go on. But I wanted to pass that along because you don't get a lot of compliments on the show.
1: No, you don't. Hey, I'm glad to hear that. That is fantastic. A lot of really great people up on Rocky Top. You be well. Mark is up next in Alabama. Hello, Mark.
3: Hey, how you doing, man?
1: Very well. Thank you.
3: Good. Quick question for you. Yeah, everybody's on the hinge about this guy from USC, quarterback and everything. And just quick question. At what point, if it was dirty or not, or the celebration or not, whatever side you're on, since they're being paid, at what point does the NCAA start going, let's start fining them for doing it?
1: Well, I don't think they really can because the players are not employees, and they're not. And I think that they would have a very difficult time getting away with it. Yeah, I mean, there could be something within their own structure with NIL now, but I don't think the NCAA would have jurisdiction over it.
3: Fair enough. All right. Thank you.
1: Yeah, by the way, I don't think the NCAA really has jurisdiction over very much. Now, that could change if this Senate bill passes. One of the unknown parts about that that people I don't think realize is that the NCAA suddenly gets a lot of power. But at the moment, it's only passed one house of Congress. We are 2 hours in. It's been quite a show so far. We had T. Martin on. We've had Rex Rudd, Brad Crawford. So we have one more guest. Plenty of time for you to get in, though, at 855-242-7285. We'll take a short break and are coming right back.

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0: here. Welcome back as we continue here. The second half of the show is live. A little bit of information to pass along to you from the NCAA in the first academic year under the House injunction. Division I schools provided $1.8 billion to student athletes. I love how they continue using that. So when you combine that with the 3.4 in scholarships, athletes receive $5.2 billion. Wow. We are making some headway here getting these young student athletes some spending money. It's about time. Let's continue with John in Louisville. Hey, John, go right ahead.
1: Hey, good afternoon, Paul, and my condolences to Chris and his family. And, Paul, what a difference a week makes us as far as who's the best conference, right?
0: Yeah, and John, I know most people would expect me to beat the drum, but I'm not quite really fired up about it. It's just a little bit early in the year.
1: Agree. Get back to me later in the season. So, Paul, I found John Calipari's lecture on coaches' pay to be the what I would say the height of hypocrisy as I think back to his lifetime contract at Kentucky. And Hughes' insensitive comment that player conduct or misconduct as a result of counterculture from the inner city was, I found, both naive and ignorant. Didn't you?
0: Well, I think, I mean, again, the condescension from Calipari is always high, but when you when you start saying X number of players make more, I mean, what is your point? I mean, you've done a good job at Arkansas. You did a good job at Kentucky for a long time, but you were lucky they didn't run you. I mean, they pretty much wanted to run them out. They just couldn't afford to.
1: Exactly. So, Paul, let's pick the three most interesting games this weekend, if there are any. And first, the most interesting game, obviously, is Alabama visiting Mississippi State, with Alabama favored by 5.5 points. I think Kamari Taylor will keep the game competitive, but I see Alabama easily winning by double digits. Sorry, Silly Billy, but what's your thoughts, Paul?
0: I haven't made a final decision, but I can tell you most of my friends who pay more attention to that stuff than I do agree with you.
1: Yeah, next is Iowa hosting Ohio State. Ohio State is favored by 14.5 points, but you know Kirk Ferentz's teams, they don't make mistakes. They keep the score close, and they that way they have a chance to upset like they did with Michigan. Michigan dominated statistically, but they turned over the ball twice in the red zone, gave up a 99-yard kickoff return, and, you know, got the TD with no seconds left. So I have Ohio State only by single digits. Your thoughts?
0: I tend to think that line is too high. I'm in agreement. And by the way, I think that's a fabulous game. I'm glad that game is not at the same time as the Alabama game.
1: Amen to that. And finally, Paul, you know, I had to search far and wide for another meaningful game, and I let my emotions steer me toward Clemson hosting Miami. And I'm going to go, I know the Miami's favored by 16.5 points, but I'm going to go with Chris's prediction, 30 points, and Dabo and Clemson get another harsh reality check. Your thoughts?
0: I agree with you on all that. I am fairly, I mean, let's not sugarcoat it here. It's a terrible weekend. I think you've alluded to that, but I'm not going to keep anybody in suspense. That is a very intriguing game. I just want to see how Miami handles the road. A year ago had some problems, and what does Clemson do on a rare moment in time where they are, when they have a country watching them again? They failed miserably 4 weeks ago. What do they do this time around?
1: They repeat. And Paul, I'm excited to see Miami's quarterback. But Paul, lastly, as of today, who are your top five ranked choices for Heisman? Not who will win the votes, but your top five personal choices.
0: Well, I mean, right now, I would, if I had to pick one person, I'd vote for Jeremiah Smith. And I know that probably upsets some. Everybody who thinks they're you know, whether it's Jaden Barr or Kamario or Keelan or I mean, I just don't get hung up on it because I know that I have more than 2 months to decide. But if you had to pick somebody right now who I think will win it, it's Jeremiah Smith.
1: Yeah, and I have, following that, Trinidad Chambliss, Kamari Taylor, Darian Mensah, and finally Notre Dame C.J. Carr, but absolutely no Arch Manning in that list. Your thoughts?
0: No, Arch would not be on my list. And I'm glad you mentioned Carr because at some point, probably in a couple of weeks, we'll see Notre Dame in a meaningful game. And I think it's the BYU game, the first time they play somebody really important. Hey, thanks, John. Appreciate it. Let's check in next with Matthew in Florida. Hello, Matthew.
2: Hey, Mr. Paul. I want to know how Bama plans to cover State's receivers if Kamario Taylor gets loose. Why isn't anyone admitting Bama is on serious upset alert here?
0: Well, listen, I don't think that is breaking news that some people think Alabama could go down, but I have not talked to many people who are in agreement with you. Matthew, thank you. Appreciate the call. Let me check in with Cody in Arkansas. Hey, Cody. Cody, you there? Apparently not. Jay is up next in Georgia. Hey, Jay.
3: Hey, Paul. I'm here, though. How are you?
0: I'm glad to hear. Fantastic.
3: I wanted to ask you a question about the AP Top 25 poll. Since they have expanded the college football playoff teams, do you think that it's possible that they'll expand the AP rankings to at least 30 so those underrated teams can feel like they're a part of the race?
0: Jay, I don't think so. It's worth pointing out that it used to be 20. Now it's 25. And quite frankly, I don't think there are 25 good teams in the country. I don't believe it's going to 30. And I also want to add, once we get to the CFP in about 6 weeks, this will have no bearing whatsoever on it. So if you could expand it to 50, and it's probably not going to change the CFP at all. Stumpy is up next in Georgia. Hello, Stumpy. Good afternoon.
4: Paul, great interview with T. Martin. I got another thought, but I just want to ask you, you know T. pretty well, his background. Just wondering why he's never been a head coach in college football at some level.
0: I don't have a great answer for you. He certainly has played. He's been in a number of places. He's currently with Lane Kiffin down at LSU as an analyst. He was with Kiffin, of course, in Southern Cal. I know that sounds like a legitimately good question, but I wish I had a better answer than I don't know.
4: Well, he's very impressive, and he's got a great background. I'd love to see him get a shot. But my main point was about Kirby Smart, and something that people, I haven't heard too many people talk about, is, you know, he has a bevy of tight ends. And I see a scarcity in offensive linemen throughout the country. And certainly the fullback has gone out of the room for a long time. And there's a greater emphasis on the red zone scoring. And I think he uses that tight end room to his value in the running game. And I also think he used them down inside the 20 because these are big kids that can run and they certainly block. And the other thought on that is tight end is a great commodity in the NFL. And I just see Kirby using that strategy more than any college football team out there. I just wanted to get your opinion.
0: Yeah, no, I think he's listening. I think he's done very effective, and he's had some pretty amazing tight ends. We'll take a short break. Back with much more. Another guest or two will be dropping by. Don't forget, tomorrow we'll be live in Stark, Vegas. The Paul Feinbaum Show is back, presented by The Wellness Company. 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

0: And don't forget, SEC Nation, that is new starting time. I know some of you keep forgetting, but it's at 9 a.m., 8 in Starkville on Saturday morning. Marty and McGee is now on at noon. I-Man is always on time, and good afternoon.
1: Hey, good afternoon, Paul. Thank you for taking my call. First and foremost, prayers and condolences to Chris and his family. It's tragic loss. I mean, it just sometimes life just doesn't seem fair. And you know, on another note, the Black Hats are proud to announce two new Black Hats.
0: Let's hear it.
1: First and foremost, Pat Smith. I tell you, without Pat Smith and Paul Feinbaum, there's nothing taking place. And we're extremely proud to announce Pat. And on the after hours, as a young man, as a big Michigan fan, his name is Anthony D. I can't pronounce his last name. It's spelled kind of. He's a huge, huge Michigan fan. Knows his football. He knows it around the country. And when you go to after hours, his job is... one of the things he's going to do is he's going to sing Call Paul. And I tell you what, everybody applauds and loves Anthony. Anthony's just a great guy. And we welcome them both to the Black Hats. And last but not least, war Mississippi State, more damn Eagle. Paul Feinbaum, y'all have a great day.
0: Thank you very much. Let's continue with Oz in Georgia. Hey, Oz.
2: Hey, good afternoon, Paul. Long time listener, second time caller. I talked to you in 2019 when LSU won the national championship just before we won. I had a two-part question for you, man. I was wondering what was your thoughts on the way the season and the players are looking this year, and do you think if we actually make it to the SEC championship, I'm not looking at the playoffs just yet, but the SEC championship, and we bump into Georgia. What are your thoughts on that game? My wife's a diehard dog.
0: Yeah, I mean, I think LSU is in pretty good shape. When you consider, I thought A&M was a possible loss before the season. I think they're doing pretty well. That one loss was not that shocking when you are able to watch the game and compress and process everything that's happened. It's a little hard to tell about Georgia because they're completely different type of teams. I would like to see Georgia against Alabama in Florida before I make a big jump on them as far as the SEC champ. I think right now they're the best team in the league, but they have not been tested like they will very soon.
2: Yeah, because I mean I really think that Ole Miss spent a lot of their energy trying to get up for that LSU game, and it just seemed like LSU was a little lackluster, and then they started to put it together. I'd like to see the quarterback play a little less hyper. I'm thinking he needs to calm down. What are your thoughts on that?
0: Flat out thought LSU would win the game, and I read too much into what we saw against Clemson, but I think Kiffin had a pretty good idea the way that game was going to go. I think Leavitt underwhelmed, and I think the offensive line had a hard time, and I think Kiffin was smart to just let that go and concentrate on the next few weeks, and I think the A&M game was very impressive. Oz, don't be a stranger. You've been got. We need you here more than once every 7 years. Brian is up next in Tulsa. Hey, Brian, go right ahead.
3: Hey, Paul. Thank you for the buy-in. How you doing today, my friend?
0: Okay.
3: I'm looking at this Oklahoma team, Paul, this season, and this kind of reminds me of the 2021 season where Spencer Rattler, I just feel like Mateer, just like Spencer Rattler, I think he just quit on the team. So I'm thinking, Paul, if they bring in the backup quarterback, do you think he can do worse or be better than Mateer? Because I don't know anything about this young man. I don't know how good he is, what kind of stars he had coming out of high school. I don't know nothing about this backup quarterback at Oklahoma that's behind Mateer.
0: Yeah, but I'm going to give you a cliche, but I promise you, Ben Arbuckle and Venables know a lot about him, and it's probably the main reason you haven't seen him yet.
3: Yeah, I mean, it's just kind of it was kind of crazy what happened in 21. And also one more thing, Roger Denny of Oklahoma, the AD, he's already, to me, I think he already had two strikes against with the fans, because last year, after the basketball season, the fans wanted Porter Moser gone, and he went out there and criticized the fans for wanting him to fire Porter Moser because he hasn't done nothing at Oklahoma. And then he gives Venables an 8-year extension on his contract after losing embarrassing loss to Michigan. This guy, Paul, I don't think this guy's going to last 4 years at Oklahoma. So y'all have a good day. What do you think about my? What do you think about my Paul? I'm out.
0: Okay, let me. I know everybody has been calling and asking about the game Saturday. We have the latest update. This comes from my friend James Spann, who's the weather guru in Alabama. He said the situation right now looks much drier. There may be a shower, but the game looks mostly rain-free, temperature in the 80s. So that's good news, because 2 days ago when we looked at that forecast, it looked like a monsoon. I know nothing about weather, although there's this big system that is dropping 5-10 inches of rain, moving across Texas and into the south, and apparently it is drifted south. So wherever it's going, I don't much care. It's not going to affect the game, which I think all of us do care about. Jay is up next in South Carolina. Hello, Jay.
4: Hey, happy Thursday, Paul, from Clemson Heaven up here. Thank you for taking my call. Paul, I had to go to Columbia this morning. I had to go right by Williams-Brice Stadium. I'm getting ready to get back in the rig and haul fuel, so I had to go get fingerprinted and all this there for the hazmat and all that good stuff. But anyhow, when I went, I hadn't been by Williams-Brice since about 2016 when my son was there, and I cannot believe what they have done down there in the house that Dawn Staley built. It is beautiful. My question to you is, Paul, is with all that and the talent that's around South Carolina and everything else, why do you think they're still a bottom dweller in the SEC? It doesn't make any sense to me that, you know, they fired Will Muschamp. How long did Will Muschamp stay there? 2 seasons and they fired him? And
0: I think he was there longer than that.
4: Was it 3? It couldn't have been that much more. Shane Beamer's been there how many years?
0: I think the problem with Beamer, we're all guilty of it, and by the way, this should have nothing to do with a coach, and the media falls in love with somebody. And Beamer has been very smart. He's engaging. He's won the media over. Muschamp was there almost 5 years, so he lasted longer than he should have, by the way. And
4: I didn't realize that, yeah.
0: Yeah, and Beamer, to me, the frustration I've always had with South Carolina is the standards. We had some guy on, I don't know, a couple weeks ago, who said 7-5 is perfectly acceptable. That should not be acceptable for a program that consumes as much energy and money as South Carolina. But as long as the expectations have been dumbed down, Shane Beamer will be your coach. Thanks, Jay. Appreciate it. Heading to the break right now. More time for your phone calls. We'll check in on the Auburn Tigers in a couple of minutes. They go up to Rocky Top, a big opportunity for them against a team that probably is a little bit hungover after a close loss to the number one team in the country. Mike Giddens joins us next.
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7: Here is our weather in Middle Tennessee. Friday, showers likely and possibly a thunderstorm after noon. Mostly cloudy, high near 89. South wind becoming northwest. Chance of precipitation is 70%. Friday night, 40% chance of showers and thunderstorms. Low around 65. Saturday, chance of showers and thunderstorms. High near 79. 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

0: And can Auburn do it? Mike Gittins has been with us a couple of times this year, and we are really looking forward to digging in, as Auburn has only lost 11 straight road games against AP-ranked teams. Last win at Arkansas. Wow, that's a long streak. But Mike Gittins has told us that this is going to be a different era. And Mike, I'm still waiting for it to be that way. Good afternoon.
1: Hey, Paul, thanks for having me. There's still a shot if you can get a win on Saturday versus Tennessee. If you're Auburn, that 11-game losing streak graphic you just put up is incredible, isn't it? How about this one? Saturday against Vanderbilt was Auburn's first home SEC win since 2024. Texas A&M. So Golish is going to be looking, Paul, to break a lot of really bad streaks here on Saturday, but going on the road to Tennessee is going to be a tough one here, and I think that their season is going to swing one way or the other based on what they do on Saturday.
0: And by the way, that win against A&M a couple of years ago was an epic game, but I forgot how long it's been. So give us reason to believe that Auburn can do it.
1: Well, Auburn had six tries last year at one score games, and they lost all six of them. So far, you've played three this year, and you've won two of them. So while the offense may not look the way they intended, this is a team that's finding ways to win. They've got a defense that, while it didn't look great versus Florida, it turns out Florida may be a juggernaut. So that loss, in hindsight, doesn't look as bad as it felt at the time to a lot of Auburn fans. You just got to go out, and Durkin's defense has to do what they've been doing. They've got to hold opponents under 24 points, and if they can do that, I think they'll have a shot to win this game. Byron Brown has not been the quarterback I think they envisioned through these first four games, but he's still got big play ability, and they've got some big play people on that offense, so hopefully they can win the turnover battle, and we'll see where it lands.
0: Okay, let me get back to Brown, because we were all led to believe that he was going to be the answer. What's gone wrong?
1: Yeah, what's gone wrong is your offensive line is poor at run blocking as well as pass blocking at times. Byron Brown's legs have just not been dangerous at all, Paul. He's not been very dangerous on the ground, averaging about 3.8 yards per carry. Some people will argue about sack-adjusted yards. I just watched the tape. He's not consistently a threat on the ground, but nobody in the run game has been for Auburn. Right now, they've got to get his legs going so that he can make Auburn a three-dimensional threat, because that's what this offense was designed to do. When we asked Alex Golish in the offseason about Byron Brown, he said, look, man, he gives us an edge in the red zone with his ability to be able to run the ball. Well, we're four games in, and we haven't really seen that yet. So hopefully for them, Saturday is where that all starts to come together.
0: Okay, Tennessee is imperfect. We saw that last week, but they're coming off of an emotional loss. I realize we're getting into psychology now, but where does that play into your evaluation of this game?
1: Yeah, the game's at home for them. Paul, I think Tennessee has an edge in this one. As it turns out, the weather may make this a little bit of a sloppy affair. I thought they acquitted themselves somewhat well. They've got a true freshman quarterback who they're trying to grow up in real time, but they've got a really, really good team around him right now. And if I had to pick between which team's weaknesses I would take in this one, I'm probably taking Tennessee to win this one in their house. But Auburn's going to have to pull something out of their hat here. I do think coming off an emotional loss is a bad thing for Auburn. I think it's a bad thing for Auburn in this one. And if you're Auburn, your season is teetering on this, because you've got to go on the road after a bye week after this game and play Georgia. You got LSU at home, and then you got to go on the road and play Ole Miss. If you lose this one, I don't see where you win a game in the month of October.
0: And you know better than anybody how that will be demoralizing for a fan base that when we sat together not only first week of the season in Atlanta, but for the Florida game, there still seemed to be a lot of optimism. I know that optimism is waiting by the door to leave, which only adds to the pressure. Assuming that you're right, and I think most people agree with you, and Auburn goes on this losing streak, which sounds eminently familiar, What does anybody down there attempt to sell? I realize I'm getting ahead of myself, but not that far ahead of myself. What is John Cohen, who's a great salesman, we're not sure what else he is, what is he going to sell to his boosters who need to dig down deep to try to make this program better?
1: They may be selling that this is a rebuild again. I remember sitting listening to him talk to you when you came down for the Oklahoma Auburn game a couple of years ago, Paul, and that's what he sold about Hugh Freeze. He said, hey, look, just look at all the players we had to replace and look at the attrition. And, you know, nobody wants another coach this fast. So, you know, what he's going to sell is he's going to sell patience. He's going to sell give this guy some time. He's going to sell recruiting. And then they're going to go out and they're going to find the dollars to put behind him. Right now, our good friend Nathan King is reporting that Auburn's got upwards of $30-something million to go into this recruiting and portal season with. Certainly a lot of that will be spent in the portal trying to get this team up to standard very, very quickly. So I think they're going to sell. We're not with NIL in the portal, we're not out of it. We've got resources and we've got a coach who we like, and we're going to go find him SEC caliber players to compete with.
0: But here's the frustration, though, with that, and I'm all for that. But while some teams are backing up, you have new programs at Florida, at Kentucky, Mississippi State's a fairly new program. These got programs trending ahead. How does Cohen, Golish, and company convince Auburn people, assuming they don't get this win Saturday, that this program is heading in the right direction, no matter how much money people are putting into it?
1: Well, he needs some help from his head coach that he hired, right? If you lose this game, you got to go find something to build on the rest of the season. So if it's not this one, you've got to go get one or two that nobody expects you to get, and then come back to the table and say, hey, look, we're at the door right now, and changing coaches is hard, and there's going to be pain involved. But one thing we do know is jumping from coach to coach to coach to coach is definitely not the answer. So they've kind of backed themselves into a corner here. They swung and they miss on John Summerall. He comes into your house and beats you. I just think that at the end of the day, you've got to point to player retention. You've got to point to recruiting, and you've got to point to the future and just say, hey, look, look at what we did. The win against Vanderbilt is going to move the needle, but you've got plenty. The good thing about these top 20 SEC schedules, Paul, is that there are plenty opportunities on this, the rest of the schedule, for Golish to go out and get a win and say they can build on.
0: Let's throw that schedule up in a minute. And by the way, I don't think it's impossible to win this game. But if they don't, and that's really what we're talking about, they're not winning at Georgia. LSU, I don't know. At Ole Miss, Arkansas is a win. Sanford's a win. So let's say they don't win this game. They're at three wins. I got four wins for them, five wins for them. Where did they get that sixth win?
1: Yeah, I think that you've got to circle. I think you've got to circle. Man, it's rough because Mississippi State looks a lot better than we thought they were going to look as well, too. You go get Arkansas, you go get Samford, and then you've got to find one in October. Right now, I think Ole Miss might actually be the most likely one for them here. I don't like the matchup of LSU, but when I watched Ole Miss and Florida, I think there might be an opportunity for Auburn's defense to get in there and create some havoc on the road and possibly come away with one. They're going to have to play out of their minds. There's no easy answer to your question, right?
0: Am I wrong, Mike, that this weekend may be one of the best opportunities?
1: It is. It is the best opportunity. As a matter of fact, we had it circled before the season started. Say, if you're going to go get one in October, it's Tennessee. Right, they've got a true freshman quarterback that they'll probably be starting. That panned out, and from what I saw against Texas, they're vulnerable in some places. You just have to go exploit their weaknesses, and your defense is going to have to create havoc and create negative plays, and your offense is going to have to, unfortunately, show us something that we haven't seen so far yet this year.
0: Well, it's possible. I know we did a lot of moving ahead there, but I agree with you. I think this is their best shot, and they're going to need it. Hey, thank you, Mike. We'll talk when this game is over. It's a very intriguing matchup Saturday night Saturday afternoon in Knoxville. We'll take a short break. Back with your reaction after this.
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0: are back, and Isaac is up next in Florida. Hello, Isaac.
1: Hey, Paul. Thanks for taking my call.
0: Thank you.
1: Hey, Paul, I'm calling from Lakeland, Florida, man, and I want to know, do you think this is our opportunity for the Gators to actually contend for this SEC championship with John Summerall and our offensive line?
0: I think it's entirely possible. I think this week is really a critical game because if Florida can go on the road and beat Auburn and then Missouri, it tells me a great deal. And I think, assuming they get past here, they still have Texas and Georgia. So I don't like them in either one of those games. But sometimes it's a runaway train, Isaac, and the teams just start getting better and play over their head. I do think Summerall inherited some pretty good players, and he made it a lot better, of course. So, but I'm not quite ready to put them in the SEC championship game yet.
1: Okay, thanks, Paul. And Buster Faulkner, do you think we lose Buster Faulkner to another head coaching position? I mean, he's a great acquisition coming in from Georgia Tech. Do you think he stayed with Florida?
0: Well, I'm coming off a little bit naive, but I think he might because he knows what's happening there. And assistant coaches can grab a job and, fill in the blank on which job that is. Or maybe there's a job he really wants. The smart assistants look ahead and they go, okay, what's going to be open this year? What could be open next year? Now, sometimes you just can't help it. You're just thrust into a situation where, I mean, the best example of all time is Kirby Smart. He looked at a number of different schools. He looked at Auburn. He waited. And then finally he decided, he waited a while. He decided, is it South Carolina? And the next thing you know, his dream job opened up. Isaac, thank you. Ray is up next. Hey, Ray.
2: Hey, buddy. How you doing?
0: Well, you're doing great.
2: Hey, I want to say real quick, condolences real quickly to Chris. I found out something years ago, Paul, when Tommy Charles died. You know, I was riding to work that morning, and the news came over the airwaves, and I just had to pull over and rest a little bit. And I come to realize that, you know, Tommy Charles didn't know me from Adam's house cat. But, you know, that dude, he and John Ed Willoughby were in my bathroom every morning when I was getting ready for work for years and years. They were my friends. And so Chris is my friend. Chris is my radio friend. It ain't about black hats. It ain't about regulators. It's about friends. Chris, I can't offer you a lot, buddy, but I got an old rusty truck and a little dog and a cooler full of beer, and I can find a dirt road. I want to read something to you, Paul. I love this age of alternative media, you know, because if you make a claim out there, you better be able to back it up, because somebody is going to fact check you. And what I'm about to read to you is off Twitter. I don't like calling it X. I still like calling it Twitter. But this is from Twitter, from a guy named Kyle Umlang. It said, now there's a few qualifiers here, Paul, so bear with me. But if Texas A&M had never fired Kevin Sumlin, and they continued giving him $2 million raises every 4 years and kept his 66.2% win percentage. That's the biggest one. The Aggies today would have saved $102 million and would have two more wins. Now, you know, the majority of that went down the road with Jimbo. But still, buddy, they've spent a lot of money. And I know people like expired are just jumping up and down over all this.
0: Hey, but Ray, I just saw yesterday that Kevin Sumlin got a new

0: job, and I can't even remember. I can't even remember where it is. That's how far he has fallen. Kevin Sumlin should have been fired when he was. Actually, he should have been fired the year before. I would take Mike Elko any day of the week over Kevin Sumlin, and if you force me to, I might even take Jimbo Fisher.
1: That's a good one. That's a good one. It's just it's amazing the thing. And like I say, all these things fact checked. Paul, somebody came behind this dude in the comments and they fact checked it, and all the qualifiers are there. But I just thought that you'd be interested in hearing that. And Chris, if you need to talk to somebody, give me a shout, buddy. Bob Lockamy can find me. You can.
0: Yeah, Ray, he just got hired by the Dallas Renegades, whoever they are. Thanks for the call. By the way, my friend Buddy Martin reminded me a minute ago, Bob Stoops, when he was under Spurrier, turned down quite a few jobs, some really good jobs, and he ended up going to Oklahoma, where he had one of the greatest runs in college football history, winning a national championship and playing for it about three other times. Handsome Joe is up next.
2: Roll Tide, roll Paul Feinbaum. Hey, thank you for taking my call. And man, I tell you what, that was a great call by Ray right there. You know, and Chris, man, my condolences too. I didn't hear the whole story that went up, but I just know it's not good. And I know Chris is a very outstanding guy. And Ray said it right. You know, we sometimes do carry on too much a little bit between the black hatters and regular. And sometimes, and I'm guilty of it. Sometimes I've said things, you know, on X I wished I hadn't said and I shouldn't have said. But in all reality, man, there ain't none of them black hatters I wouldn't give my life for. But I consider them all friends and brothers. And, you know, we can talk, you know, all this talk all we can, you know, want to about each other. But when it comes down to it, we're friends and brothers, Paul. We're a Paul Feinbaum family. And, you know, it's going to always be that way. And, you know, that life's what's important. You know, all this other stuff, yeah, we can, you know, even ball games, it ain't life or death. It's not nothing to get, you know, too bent out of shape out of. And but Chris, man, I hate it for you, brother, and I'm praying for you and, you know, and all your friends and family. And I don't know the whole story, but I just let you know I love you, Chris, and I'm praying for you, brother. I just want you to know that. But, Paul, you have a good weekend, brother. That's all I've got really for now. I don't really have a lot of talk about the ball game this weekend because there's really not that many great games in the SEC this weekend. But, man, any time, any one of the Paul Feinbaum family.
0: Thanks for the call, Joe. We'll be back. Final hour straight ahead.
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0: And we are back. One more hour to go. Love to hear from you. Let's check in with Neil first in Athens, GA. Hello, Neil.
1: Hello, Paul. How are you?
0: We're doing great. Thank you.
1: Okay, so I'm 77 years old. I was born and raised in Atlanta. I was a Georgia Tech fan my entire life. I went to every home game from 1955 till I left for college in 67. And I had to leave. My mother said we couldn't go to school in the Southeast. I went to University of Texas in Austin, which I'm sorry about all you SEC people now, because I don't think Archie Manning Arch should be there. But back to the story. In 1961, November 16, 1961, Alabama played Georgia Tech, and Darwin Holt was a senior linebacker for Alabama.
0: Sure.
1: And the whole purpose of this story is that y'all were giving Bear Bryant all the credit you could give him. And I want to, I know all of you love him, but I'm just going to tell you that November 18, 1961, Darwin Holt knocked out Chip Graham's teeth. And I'm not going to go into all the things you did to him.
0: Well, hey, Neil, let me stop you, by the way. The incident you're talking about is very famous. Chick Graning was it Chick Graning the other player? I'm trying to remember.
1: Exactly,
0: and,
1: Chick Graning.
0: I mean, I think I've interviewed I've interviewed one of them, maybe both, about the incident. I don't want to interrupt your story, but it is a well documented story. A lot of people have never heard it before, but most people who were around then or afterwards who covered Bryant certainly know about it.
1: Well, Paul, my part is that he was never put on the sideline, Darwin Holt. He was never kicked off the team. And the coach said, if you can't take the heat, get out of the kitchen, which is completely wrong. And I just don't think he should be held up to that high of a standard. And then when I had open heart surgery at UAB in 1992, I'm on the gurney rolling to the elevator, and up above the elevators is a three-story edifice of Paul Bear Bryant. And I told the guy rolling me, I said, I know I'm not going to die today, because if that's the last thing I see, I'm going to live. And so that's...
0: First of all, Neil, I'm really... You picked a great hospital to have heart surgery. I can tell you that right now.
1: Thank you.
0: My wife trained she didn't train at that hospital, but she certainly worked at that hospital as she was studying medicines. The one thing I want to add, because I know that story pretty well, Darwin Holt was not penalized by the SEC officials. And Bryant later said he should have been. He was honest about it. He said that in his autobiography. But it was a critical moment because the relationship between Alabama and Georgia Tech it got progressively worse. And when Bill Curry was hired in 1987, the majority of Alabama fans they were irate and never accepted him because of the rivalry between those two schools.
1: I get you, and I understand all that. I just hated the fact that you break a guy's face.
0: Well, first of all, he broke his jaw. He broke his jaw, I believe.
1: Well, read the whole thing; it's amazing.
0: Yeah, no. Listen, he knocked out five teeth. He fractured his nose. He fractured his. I'm not laughing at this. His eye socket, and I think he broke his jaw. I mean, it was one of the worst hits ever. But don't blame Bryant, okay? The SEC officials didn't call it. Why not?
1: Okay, I got you. And look,
0: what is a coach supposed to do? And by the way, I know a lot of Alabama fans that weren't all that upset by it. But hey, listen, I'm glad you're well. I appreciate your story. I'm mostly glad because that's one of the great heart hospitals in the country. It's world famous. Neil, thank you very much. Appreciate it. Man. I mean, of all the things I thought we would not be litigating today, it was the Chick Granning incident in 1961. I'm trying to remember, somebody is still alive from that. I don't remember which one it is, but maybe we'll just get that person on the show and solve the problem once and for all. Bash, go right ahead.
2: Can't even touch that with a 10-foot pole, Paul, but thank you for having me on the show. Great luck to you and the crew going to Starkville. And you know, Paul, God is always good, but he's even more good when you don't have to go to hell on earth, Columbia misery, tomorrow. But when you go to Starkville, I wanted to ask you about the segment that's becoming more popular on your Friday shows and on SC Nation, the Call Paul segments, Paul. How do you think Marion Crowder, a.k.a. as you dubbed her, Marion the Librarian, how do you think she's been doing since you've featured her more on your program?
0: By the way, Darwin Holt died 3 years ago. I think the other guy may be alive. I think she's fabulous. I think Marion, for somebody I'd never met her until July and really don't know her that well even now. I think she's adjusted, and I thought last week was probably the most fun we've had. I told her beforehand, I said, we're going to try a little different. We're going to embrace the moment. I think that was a good place to embrace the moment. We had a lot of people behind us, and the questions were really good as opposed to really stupid.
2: That's a good point, Paul. I like the parameters you guys set to avoid the stupid questions a little bit less. But is it a little awkward for her, though? I mean, she is a Georgia, you know, graduate, and she was in Gainesville, Florida last week, and she didn't get gator chomped out of there. Like, what do you think is going to happen later on down the season?
0: I mean, I didn't know any of this, but I've gotten to know her since then. I mean, she was a star soccer player at Georgia. She was their leading scorer. So I think it was difficult for her. I mean, I don't need to tell you, Bash. Georgia people hate Florida.
2: And Florida people hate Georgia. It is a mutual cocktail party that makes it going to be very interesting this year being in Atlanta, Georgia, and not Jacksonville. But we'll get to that later on the season, Paul. I can't wait for you and the crew to go down this Saturday to watch the one of two straight Bulldog beatdowns that the Alabama Crimson Tide are going to put on display right before next week when the greatest of all time, Nick Saban, returns home to Tuscaloosa before the documentary of the century drops next week on Wednesday. But
0: a week from tonight, there's a big, I don't know, I haven't quite figured out how I'm going to get there, but there's a big world premiere in Tuscaloosa. And, you know, being one of the 8 million people who was interviewed, I was invited. But maybe I'll just, if you're in town, you want me to, I'll give you my two seats at the dinner and the world premiere. Would you like them?
2: Yes. And while you're at it, can you also give me your seats to the Ole Miss Chef Elizabeth Sorority House invitation? I swear to God, Paul, I will shave my head again, look like you, everything, and take
0: Elizabeth,
2: that invitation.
0: Elizabeth was telling us about the KD house. And I'm not all that up on sororities. I have some friends whose kids are in sororities. And I was in a sorority house, as you remember, in Tuscaloosa a couple of years ago. But I have never been to the KD house in Oxford.
2: I've never been myself, but when you're a man like Paul Feinbaum and you get invited in, Paul, you cannot deny this request. This invitation is once in a lifetime, I feel like, but I know you got other obligations to do.
0: Yeah, I thought about 10 years ago, maybe 12 years ago, the first time we went to Oxford, I went to school right up the road, high school, and we did a deal with the Ole Miss cheerleaders, and I'm like, going, if my guys back at high school 58 miles up the road could see me now. But I don't think any of them did.
2: I bet a bunch of them are asking you, Paul, what kind of deal with the devil did you make? And it's like, he is not the devil. His name is Jimmy Sexton, and roll damn Tide.
0: Well, I mean, Bash, that the Jimmy Sexton, I am going to introduce you to Jimmy Sexton one of these days, and you guys can hash it out. Thanks, Chip Bash. Squirrel is up next. Squirrel from Parts Unknown. Good afternoon.
3: Yeah, I'm heading actually to meet Miss Susie and Daryl for dinner, Squirrel Girl and I, but I heard the conversation about Chick Granning, and, you know, I wanted to remind you that Chick was my high school coach, and he's alive and well. He's alive and well in Natchez, Mississippi.
0: Is he really?
3: I've actually given his phone number. I keep in touch with him, and I've actually given his phone number to the guys in the control room a couple of times, encouraging you to interview him. He'd love to be interviewed. He told me he would.
0: Okay, and, I knew Darwin Hole. I knew Darwin, but I did. I don't think I've ever met Chick. So
3: Chick's a great guy. If you've never even talked about the incident, if you just interviewed him about his career, about his life and what he's done, football wise and things of that nature, it'd blow your mind. It'd be very interesting.
0: Okay,
3: and he rubbed elbows with a lot of famous people back in them days. And he's got great stories to tell. He's very
0: well. In spite of this guy that called a minute ago, Squirrel, he obviously recovered from the hit.
3: Oh yes, he did. Yeah, I mean he was like I said, he coached us in the '70s in Oak Ridge, and he was our offensive coordinator. He was very, very innovative and a great guy. Like I said, and he's very active even now. They have a thing called a Mississippi Roadshow. It's kind of like Antiques Roadshow where you bring up old stuff. And I was watching it last year, and damn, there was Chick Granning with something. He owns like an antebellum home in Natchez. That's where he was raised. And he had something there that was really unique, and he was on that TV program. But and also, do you have any connections in Tuscaloosa?
0: I know one or two people department there, but that's about it.
3: Do a welfare check on Jim. I think somebody's taken over his social media. I saw yesterday on Twitter where he liked the conversation you and I had yesterday, which is very unlike Jim. So I think
0: you know. I hear from Jim occasionally. Back channel. Well, I mean, we back channel, kind of like Kissinger and China during the Nixon administration.
3: Keep them back channels open.
0: But I don't think I did see that, and that's about as big a surprise as you'll ever get on social media.
3: That surprised me too. Thanks for taking my call. Have fun in the dump this weekend. Aloha.
0: Thank you. Up against the break, we are back with more phone calls right after this. 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

0: Dark Vegas tomorrow. We will have everybody on from Jeff Levy to the president of the university to anybody you want. We'll get them on. Expired is up next.
1: Well, before I get to who's hot, who's not, Paul, maybe you ought to put Billy D on. That would be awesome. That would be freaking awesome.
0: Can't wait.
1: Anyways, Paul. Yeah. Here we go. Who's hot, who's not? Ain't really been feeling like doing this, but got to keep the tradition going. Mike Price is hot. Kevin Sumlin is not. I figured you'd laugh at that one.
0: That's
1: SEC
0: good.
1: Nation is hot. Big Noon Kickoff is not. Wanting me, expired, wanting to befriend Bash for his stash is hot. Billy D's sucky ass calls are not. Catching Triple Tails is hot. The entire Fighting Texas Aggie football staff is not. And the last one, Paul, Bash doing a Zoom from a nursing home is hot. Bash hitting on the grandpas at the home is not. Have a great day, Paul. Giggle.
0: Trey is up next.
2: Hey, Paul, first of all, I hope you have a great show and a great weekend tomorrow and the weather works out for everybody. But, you know, I don't know Chris personally, but I want to send him some prayers out there and just tell him to hang in there. I know it's tough, and he sounded very upset. But, Paul, two things. I can't believe that guy called in, and he's still upset about something that happened 64 years ago. And, obviously, he's never seen the Junction Boys. What do you think?
0: Yeah, I mean, listen, first of all, you have heart surgery in 1991, I think he said. Medicine was not quite as advanced from a cardio standpoint as it is today. And you survive, and you're still alive at 75, calling in a radio show, and you're upset that the first thing you saw when you came awake was a bust of Bear Bryant. I mean, I'd be grateful. Maybe Brian helped you.
2: And my second question, I read today, and I want to know if you know anything about it, a football player, Damian Shanklin, at LSU is being investigated for rape, and it looks like this is the second time he's been investigated for that. Have you heard anything about that today, or what's going on?
0: Yeah, I've seen that story, and, you know, again, maybe you should defer your questions to Virg Asbury, the AD down there. He's in charge of the department.
2: Okay. Well, you have a great weekend, Paul, and y'all stay safe, okay?
0: Thank you very much. Appreciate it. Treat is up next. Hey, Treat, go right ahead.
3: All right, Paul, I paid my phone bill, so hopefully you can hear me now.
0: You sound great.
3: Hey, man, I wanted to call you and talk to you about this dumpster fire called Aggie Football that's going on down in Little Brother Station. I don't know if Aggie fans might be, like, just naive or they might just be dumbfounded, but that program's in trouble, Paul. They're in trouble, and, you know, I kind of knew it was going to happen in the beginning of the season when Marcel Reed was out there and he was talking about how he hates the color orange and how he had something for Texas. They should have used that something they had for Texas against Kentucky and LSU because Kentucky upset them, but LSU just embarrassed them. And they couldn't even get into the end zone. Speaking of not being able to get into the end zone, Paul, OU hasn't scored a touchdown against Texas in 3 years, Hookem. So I'm kind of wondering, between the downfall of these two programs right now, who do you think can salvage something respectable left in this season?
0: Well, of the two, I would have more faith in Texas A&M than Oklahoma. Thanks for the call, Treat. Jeff is next in Asheville, North Carolina. Hello, Jeff.
4: Hey, Paul. I'm a Georgia fan. I was born and raised in Georgia, and I got another call coming in. Hang on. I just wanted to mention that Georgia was top four in offense and top four in rushing defense and top five in scoring offense. That's after two SEC opponents. They pretty much exposed Oklahoma. They're top 24 in rush offense without Frazier in the last game. To me, Florida is more scary than Alabama. So I just wondered what your take on that was.
0: Yeah, Jeff, I think you make some really great points. Thank you for the call. Robert in Columbus, Ohio is up next.
5: Hey, sir. I'd like to give my apologies to Chris. I don't know him at all. I've heard him on calls, but just my apologies to his family and everything he's going through. But I was just at this Oklahoma game not too long ago, and I just want to say Oklahoma fans were absolutely a treasure. I think they knew what they were walking into, but they were still, honestly, some of the coolest people. There's a spot down there. If you're ever down there again, Paul, please visit a place called South Kitchen.
0: Okay.
5: Absolutely delicious fried green tomatoes. But going into this game this week, I've heard that Vandy has Jarrett Curtis out, and I'm just wondering, do you think this is a play, or do you think that maybe he's actually going to play and they're just trying to kind of...
0: Yeah, Robert, he is questionable. So, again, I trust Clark Lee for being transparent more than I do another guy a couple weeks ago, but I would wait till tomorrow and see what the status is. I'm sure he's banged up, but my guess is he is going to play. Why don't we take a break? More to come, final 30 minutes or straight ahead. Paul Feinbaum here. 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
10: Here is our weather in Middle Tennessee. Friday, showers likely and possibly a thunderstorm afternoon. Mostly cloudy, high near 89. South wind becoming northwest. Chance of precipitation is 70%. Friday night, 40% chance of showers and thunderstorms. Low around 65. Saturday, chance of showers and thunderstorms. High near 79. 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
19: 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Amber and Ian.
24: Texas A&M is enormous as a campus. 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

0: We are back. Somebody we haven't seen on this board in a long time. Bama Nick from America's GA.
1: America's GA, Paul Feinbaum, the mouth of the South. How are you doing?
0: We are doing great. So good to hear from you, Bama Nick.
1: Yeah, you don't want to hear from me much anymore. You don't like my damn calls.
0: Well, it's been a while since I've heard from you, so maybe I'll change my mind.
1: Well, I ain't changed my mind. I've been listening to all these callers. I still listen to your show. I don't call because I'm the number one caller on another network or show. Oh, but,
0: so hold on a second, Bam. You are the number one caller somewhere else? That's news to me.
1: Oh, yeah, and you know what show I'm talking about, Paul.
0: I'm not sure I do.
1: About the game, 100.9 in Tuscaloosa, Alabama, Ryan Fowler Show.
0: Well, I might have an availability to leave here in a couple of months. You think you could get me an interview down there?
1: Oh, yeah. You're already back in Birmingham. I know that.
0: If there's a show where you're the number one caller, I want to be part of that network.
1: Well, just call Ryan Fowler. I'll give you his number. I'll text to him.
0: I have not heard that show lately. Who else are some of their famous callers like you?
1: Nobody.
0: Bama Nick, you finally told the truth on this show.
1: Yeah, well, Paul, we've been talking, you know, for years and years, you know. And, I listen to your show every day.
0: Okay.
1: But I'm also number one caller to Ryan.
0: Well, Bama, Nick, let me tell you this.
1: But I want to tell you.
0: I want to say this to you. Hold on. You do whatever you want to do. If you want to be the number one caller for the game, I encourage you to do it. But I do want you to know you're always welcome here to call in.
1: Oh, I know. That's why I called today. You know, I still got the back door number. So a lot of people ask me. They said, Nick, you was the number one. You know,
0: well,
1: you
0: we were thinking about changing it after today.
1: That's what I was going to talk about because I heard one of your callers. Your callers the other day.
0: Hey, Nick, just out of curiosity, who told you you were the Nick? Who told you were the number one caller to the Feinbaum show?
1: No, I'm just talking about back in the days, you know.
0: Before you went into the radio portal, you were our number one caller. Okay.
1: No, I'm just talking about a call you had the other day. I think it was, who was it? The one from Bell City? What's his name?
0: AJ.
1: Yeah, he's talking about, you know, when some of us old callers to call in, you know, used to call in, and it's time for us to go, you know, and everything. Now, and I took offensive to that because I said the old callers, like, you know, you remember back in the damn days, Paul, when me and I-Man and Jim from Tuscaloosa and all of us call in every day and get in a couple times a time. Back in them days, before the COVID hit.
0: Oh, yeah.
1: You know.
0: Before COVID hit and ruined the show. Hey, Nick, I'm glad to hear from you. Nothing's changed, Nick. You're still the same great caller you've always been. Thank you so much. Wow. Jim, another is up next in Memphis. Hello, Jim.
2: Hello, Paul. How you doing this afternoon?
0: We are doing great.
2: I did my best to get on yesterday after Chef Elizabeth was on, bragging about the Mississippi State cheese. And aside from the fact that my mother worked at the dairy when she was over there, she was also most beautiful at Mississippi State. She did work, but the best cheese in between the two that I like is the jalapeno cheddar and the Edam. But she didn't display any of that. But that's okay. She's at least making an effort.
0: She's an Ole Miss fan.
2: Yeah, I know it. She's just misguided, but that's okay. But I'm going to do my best. I'm coming down to the ball game Saturday, and I hate the fact that it's an 11 o'clock game because I usually drive down to Starkville and go to the games and then drive back. So it's going to be a long day. But I was going to invite you to the best tailgating outside of the Junction, and it's right across from the Kappa Sig House, and that's okay. Where I'll be.
0: Okay.
2: So,
0: and what time does your tailgate start?
2: We're going to start up early, Paul. We're going to start up probably around 7:30 or so.
0: Okay, well, I'll be if I get bored with SEC Nation, I'll come over.
2: Yeah, I'd love for you to. We are seriously directly across from the Kappa Sig House in that area. We're the best partying bunch outside the Junction.
0: So well, I will. I probably will have a little bit of time. I'll take a break and get over there and look forward to meeting you. Thank you, Jim. Look forward to it. Thank you. Be well. Willie in South Carolina is up next.
3: Paul.
0: Hey there.
3: Hey, man. How you doing, brother? Looking good.
0: Thank you very much.
3: Yes, sir. You inspired me to get the same glasses a couple weeks ago.
0: Well, I'm glad to hear it.
3: Yeah. So my question is, if the Gamecocks beat Kentucky Saturday, what do you think that actually proves about Shane Beamer's ability to build an SEC contender? And if they lose, what evidence is there to justify to keeping them?
0: Yeah, I don't know if it really shows that he's built an SEC contender, but I think it would be very helpful for him, someone who's in desperate need of a win.
3: Absolutely. I mean, and then to Lenore Sellers, I mean, what do you think is going on in his head or what is wrong?
0: Well, listen, sometimes players do not adapt well to new coaches, and I can't think of anything else because I don't know. I've interviewed him a few times, and he always seems to be really smart, but something's wrong.
3: Something's definitely wrong.
0: Yeah.
3: I think Shane Beamer's calling the plays.
0: Well, that would be interesting if that were the case. I don't remember Beamer calling plays in the past.
3: That's my point. Something's going on that's wrong. You know?
0: Exactly. Hey, thanks for the call, Willie. We're up against the break. We'll be back. Final few minutes are straight ahead.
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15: 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Tennessee came up short against top-ranked Texas in its conference opener. Now, the Vols look to bounce back as the 3-1 Auburn Tigers come to town.
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15: 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And Ian.
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0: Caden Norris, Tennessee and Auburn play on the soccer fields in about 15 minutes. They'll meet Saturday in Knoxville. Tennessee ranked 13th in America. You'll see that straight ahead. Let's check in with Sabrina up next. Good afternoon, Sabrina.
1: Hi, Paul. Thanks for taking my call.
0: Thank you.
1: I am a Florida girl, SEC, that bleeds orange and blue. And here's my question to you. I wonder why Notre Dame and Ohio State and Miami, who play no ranked teams, are 3 and 4 and 5 in the polls. How does that happen?

0: America's favorite pastime is in full swing, and we've got you covered.
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4: 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Was I disappointed? 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But I knew it was coming, and I'm sure Derrick Henry even said it. Listen, I knew it was coming. 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
9: Oh, well, you know, because I don't know how many teams, and maybe you could tell me, that you think could have done or pulled off that fourth quarter like Texas did, and that's it.
10: Yeah, well, it's a good point, and it was pretty extraordinary. Thank you for the call. Paul is in Mississippi. You're on the air. Go right ahead.
11: Hello, Paul, and thank you again for taking my call today. I certainly appreciate it. I have a couple things just I want to throw at you, and first is yes, Chris, we are all praying for you. You keep God and Jesus in your heart, and everything will be okay. We're praying for you here in Mississippi. Secondly, Jim, yes, the jalapeno cheddar and the Edam is absolutely the best cheese that Mississippi State makes. And, Paul, it really is. It's fantastic. And Paul, I wanted to ask a question from you because you know that games are won in the trenches. I'm a Hail State, Mississippi State fan. What are your thoughts on the offensive and defensive line matchups coming up this weekend? And I'll hang up and I'll listen to your comments.
10: Yeah,
11: and Hail State. And thank you again, Paul.
10: Thank you. I think it's a slightly favors Alabama. We'll get in. We'll have all the guests tomorrow, Tebow and company, and we'll literally break down exactly what is going on tomorrow. So make sure you join us. Bubba is in North Carolina. Hello, Bubba.
12: What's shaking, Paul?
10: Hey there, buddy.
12: Is it sorry good for nothing AJ called today?
10: We have not heard from AJ in a couple of days.
12: Yeah, he's chewing his fingernails off, Paul. You know why, don't you? I got news for AJ.
10: Yeah.
12: AJ, come Saturday, you better put them skinny jean Rock Revival jeans on that you wear. You better cinch that belt extra tight. So we're going to break that orange and white checkered boot off in that bony ass of yours. And y'all have a good day.
10: Well, I like to hear Vol fans talking trash. Lynn.

0: Linda in Gainesville is up next.
1: Well, hey, Paul, I have probably a stupid question for you.
0: Sure.
1: Last weekend when our running back spiked the ball in the end zone after he got a touchdown, is that normal nowadays to give him a penalty for doing that?
0: Yes, it is. That is against the rules. And they are calling that a great deal. And coaches instruct their players to, it's an old Bear Bryant cliche, to act like you've been there before and hand the ball to the official as opposed to spiking it.
1: Yeah, because I know they taught them in Pee Wee League to do that.
0: That shows a lack of discipline, which is fairly disappointing, especially for a coach like John Summerall. Hey, thank you. You have a great weekend. Thanks. Josh is up next in Georgia. Hey, Josh.
2: Hey, Paul. How are you, man?
0: We're doing well. Thank you.
2: Hey, I just had a quick question for you, man. What do you think Tennessee has to do this year for the remainder of the season in order to be successful and potentially make a playoff push?
0: I tell you, the game I think the whole season is going to come down to, and this should not come as a big surprise because it always does, and that's the home game against Alabama. I think if Tennessee wins that game, and obviously you asked me how, I think the quarterback has to get a little protection, which he didn't get against Texas, but I don't think he'll see a defense like Texas the rest of the year, maybe LSU later. But I think the entire season will rest in that afternoon. And I think if Tennessee can get past Alabama, then by November, Faison may have some confidence. That offensive line may have figured some things out. Hey, we have to run. Sorry about that. We appreciate it very much. We'll leave it right there.
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7: Isn't the best night from Paige Becker. 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I'm Gabrielle Lucevero. 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
8: 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Vinny Pasquantino of the Royals will join us on that. 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
20: And the pitch. Swing at a high right out to right field. That's deep. Harper's going back. He's at the wall.
13: Aaron Rodgers and the Steelers head to Cleveland to face the Browns under the lights.
21: Third and goal from the 2. Shotgun. Quinshon motions out. They go empty. Steelers jump. There's a flag. Free play. Throw. End zone. Caught. Touchdown.
13: A trip to the WNBA semifinals is on the line between the Fever and Aces.
22: Vegas has scored just 4 points so far off of those 5 turns. Asia Wilson from the elbow. He's got 25.
13: Plus, we skate around a night in the NHL.
20: And it'll bounce off the goal line. Shesterkin fires. Empty net waiting. He scores! Igor finally has one!
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7: Oh, come on. Don't give it all away now in that open. We've got something fun cooking. It's already exciting as the NHL gets underway. Late night on the West Coast, early morning on the East Coast. And in between, it's a Steelers-Browns Thursday night football matchup in Cleveland going down to the wire. I've got the highlights, reaction, recap, all that good stuff. Plus, it is all about survival on the hardwood and the diamond. Las Vegas Aces, Indiana Fever in a win or go home game 3 in the first round of the WNBA playoffs. And then, of course, Phillies, Braves for that final spot in the NLDS. And that is where we're going to start. Let's go on down to Atlanta and set the scene. Braves rolling with lefty Ray Kerr on the mound, making his first career postseason appearance versus a 12th career postseason start on the other side for Aaron Nola. Experience, though, only carried so far, unlike, well, this ball off the bat of Michael Harris the second.
20: And the pitch. Swing at a high right out to right field. That's deep. Harper's going back. He's at the wall. It gets out of here. Home run. Home run.
7: ESPN Radio has your call for that game. Nola did not make it out of the second. Two hits, two walks, one strikeout, and yes, those three runs off one swing. Kerr pitched a scoreless 3 1/3 before the Braves went to their bullpen, and they certainly had plenty of run support.
0: The next one on the way. Swing high, fly ball, right field. That's deep. That's sailing back, back, back. Torches one to right field. A two-run homer. And the Braves in great shape here in the fourth inning of Game 3 in a do-or-die. They lead the Phillies 5-0.
7: So you've got a three-run home run, two-run home run, 3-2. What comes next? Matt Olson.
0: The 1-0 from the right-hander. Swing a high, deep drive. Right center field, racing back. Crawford turns around, it's gone. It is into the bullpen from Matt Olson. The third Atlanta home run tonight. A solo shot here in the seventh to make it 6-1.
7: And that snapped an 8-game postseason homerless streak for Olson. Capped it with a solo shot in the seventh. And then you have Chris Sale, you heard me, closing it out in the ninth.
0: Kemp will wait on Sale. He's ready now. Tall lefty will deliver. Swing! He struck him out, and the Atlanta Braves can fly to L.A. They win the series 2-1, and they advance to the National League Division Series against the world champs. Chris Sale finishing it with back-to-back strikeouts. He also struck out Bryce Harper in the eighth inning. Turned out to be a great series for the Atlanta Braves. They win tonight 6-2 to advance.
7: 6-2 to advance, and their gift is, yes, that flight to L.A. They get to meet the defending world champion Dodgers. But Michael Harris II, he's the one who got it all started for the Braves. Here's what he had to say after the game.
1: Michael, you grew up in this area. You've watched a lot of these playoff games. You've been in a lot of key games, had some big ones. How did tonight feel? How loud was the crowd? What was the impression for you?
2: Tonight was crazy. I came up in a situation, runners on early, got into a good hitter's count. Crowd was loud, so I had to do it. And I've been in the situation in the playoffs where I was in the second deck watching the game, and Riley was getting the job done and all the other guys, but I was glad to be on the field tonight to do it myself.
1: When Sale came out of the bullpen, what did that feel like for you? What did that sound like? Was that the loudest you've heard it here before?
2: Yeah, that was crazy. I got chills running through my body when they noticed he was running out. Camera on him. I mean, he's an ultimate ball player. He wants the ball every night, any situation, and he's going to get it done.
1: Last one before we go. That home run, that was not a center cut pitch. What were you looking for there? How did it feel once you got a hold of it?
2: I was just looking for a pitch to get in the air and try to get some runs in. And I was able to lift it out for a homer.
7: Totally opposite story for the Phillies offense. Usually bringing big bats to the party. They were 0-for-6 with runners in scoring position. And because of that, a very short red October. They got one whole day. 1-4 all time in winner take all postseason games. They have now lost 4 straight. Don Mattingly weighs in after the loss.
23: Just appreciate the effort of really everybody in the organization, from the just appreciative of all the effort that from training staff to the players, the coaches, just everything that they went through from really the start of spring training and preparing for spring training and, you know, getting through a season. A lot of time, a lot of work. Obviously, it doesn't end the way we want it to. If you don't win the last game, it's a crash landing no matter what. No matter where it is, there's going to be one team that doesn't have it.
7: So the best of 5 division series start without the Phillies on Saturday. Here's your matchups. For the NLDS, it's Braves-Dodgers and then Padres at Milwaukee. ALDS, Chicago White Sox at Cleveland Guardians and the New York Yankees at the Tampa Bay Rays. MLB postseason is on ESPN Radio. Catch postseason action on ESPN Radio and the ESPN app. That is, of course, presented by Gusto. And coming up in, we'll say, about 15 minutes, what one defending champ from New York thinks about the Yankees' chances. But hey, we got Thursday night football. This is the first NFL game of October. So it's fitting that Pittsburgh was set to visit its own haunted house of sorts. They've got a whole lot of ghosts on the road at Cleveland. Pittsburgh has won only one of its last eight games in Cleveland dating back to 2018. And three of those losses doesn't bode well for Thursday night games. Yeah, they came on Thursday. So for the Browns, it's a shot at their first 3-1 start since 2021. They're trailing 7-0 out of the first quarter, running a total of 7 offensive plays. So defense doing what they can to create opportunities to get the ball back for its offense.
21: Mike Hall and Malik Collins in the middle of the line. Mason Graham of the locker room. Knee injury. His return questionable. Rodgers shotgun. Brown showing pressure. Brees Schwesinger. They pick him up. Rodgers throwing deep downfield. Intercepted. Denzel Ward's got it at the 44 of the Browns.
7: All right. And four plays later, they make it count.
21: Jaleel McLaughlin checks into the game. He's in the backfield. Next to Watson. 5 of the play clock. Out of the gun. 3 to the wide side right. Steelers bring 4. Hand off McLaughlin. Right side. 25. Jumps inside of the 20. Still on his feet. He's at the 15 to 10. 5. Touchdown! Jaleel McLaughlin with a touchdown run. 28 yards!
7: That's the first of three unanswered. 850 ESPN Cleveland has the call, but Aaron Rodgers and the Steelers offense, they keep just chipping away. So trailing 24-16 in the fourth.
15: Browns crowding the line of scrimmage. Rodgers, play action pass, rolling out to his right, looking for Freiermuth. Touchdown, Pittsburgh Steelers with 1:42 remaining in the fourth. A three-yard pass from Rodgers to Freiermuth, Max.
7: WDVE 102.5 has the call. 80 yards on 8 plays. They convert it for 2, so tied at 24. Deshaun Watson leads the march down the field and looking at 56 yards, a field goal for the game winner.
21: Sunahara, the long snapper. Bohorquez kneels at the 46. Snap, hold, kick, it's up, and it is good! With 10 seconds to go, Andre Smith, 56 yards, 27-24 Browns.
7: And that would be where it stays. Andre Smith, he had 55 yards was the career long. Deshaun Watson sets him up, says, I think you got one more in you. Todd Monken, Browns head coach, happy to see what his players were able to do in all phases of the game, but it started with that play in the second.
3: Yeah, I think the biggest thing, Burton said something about some on the TV, but communication sometimes is not the best choice of words, but everybody's competing on the field. And I think, you know, what's said on the field, the way I grew up in this game, you know, usually stays on the field. That's not the case today. I understand that. But, yeah, any negative communication on my part, I wish I wouldn't use those words.
7: That was Mike McCarthy, Steelers head coach, responding to an exchange that happened between Aaron Rodgers and him in the game, where some words that we can't even say here were exchanged between the two of them. But here's what Todd Monken had to say after the win.
4: Great job again by our guys. Resiliency at the end. Big credit to Denzel Ward. I mean, he changed the momentum of the game. You know, we just didn't convert the first drive, and then we, you know, had a big play and then stalled, and Denzel flipped it, and then we kind of got things going a little bit, got in a good rhythm. And then we just turned it over in the second half, moved it decent, but a credit to our guys. You know, we actually got the ball backed up at the one, got a first down, really had a chance to end it and didn't, but just a credit to our players.
7: Browns have 3 straight wins for the first time since 2023. 5th straight home win against the Steelers. That's the longest home win streak versus the Steelers since back in 82 to 88. Tune in for Football Sunday action as the Buffalo Bills host the New England Patriots. Coverage begins at 12 p.m. Eastern on ESPN Radio and the ESPN app. Football Sunday on ESPN Radio is presented by Gusto. Well, we go from Thursday night football to the Thursday morning headline for Pittsburgh. Cornerback Joey Porter Jr. is heading from Pittsburgh to Dallas. Adam Schefter, he gives us the rundown on the trade.
5: The Pittsburgh Steelers and Joey Porter were at an impasse, and there was no way that they were going to get a deal done. And once it became obvious to both sides that a deal was not going to get done, the Pittsburgh Steelers were open to trading him. Over the last week or so, they received a handful of inquiries, including from the Dallas Cowboys and Detroit Lions. The Dallas secondary is depleted, and the more that the Cowboys and Steelers talked, the more they found a common ground to work out a deal. These two sides had been through it before. They completed a trade for George Pickens. They completed a trade over the summer for Broderick Jones. And now they have completed a trade for Joey Porter Jr. to go from Pittsburgh to Dallas to follow his two former Steeler teammates. The Cowboys surrender two draft picks. Jerry Jones had talked about wanting to get this team better, make another move. They've now done that.
7: All right, so Dallas gets that much-needed help on their pass defense. Just to go through the numbers quickly, they're 31st in opponent QBR, 31st in completion percentage allowed, tied for 26th in opponent passing touchdowns, and they are last in the league in interceptions. That's because they got a big old goose egg there. So that's how the trade played out, and immediately Joey Porter Jr., he was available on Thursday. Here's what he thought of the trade.
6: Man, I was excited. I'm not even going to lie. I was actually at the movies when I got the call, so I had to leave the movies and went home. But, I mean, I was blessed. I was excited. I called my peoples, and they was excited with me. So, new chapter, new beginnings, and I'm ready.
7: Said he's going to go back and see the movie because he wasn't paying too much attention. But he will bolster that defense. Christian Parker, Cowboys defensive coordinator, on bringing Joey in.
6: Yeah, I was familiar with him when he was at Penn State. Coming out of the draft, I was in Denver at the time. Same player he is now. You know, played with great length, was a boundary eraser, plays with a really competitive and edge to him that we value. So he's a guy that I've tracked, you know, over the years. I've had some taller corners. You're always looking for comp tapes for different players. He certainly fits the mold for that.
7: And, hey, defense feeds the offense, so Dak Prescott, he's pretty happy about it too.
8: Jay, I mean, excited. Yeah, it was when I heard the news, pumped up about it. Yeah, and then just getting here this morning, seeing him already at practice, ready to go, engaged. We've all welcomed him and excited to have him. Just as much as, you know, the front office making the trade, everybody in the locker room pumped to have him, know he's going to help this team and get right to it.
7: And get right to it is right. Adam Schefter says there's a chance that Porter will make his debut on Sunday against Houston. That is a far cry from the lingering back injury that kept him out of Steelers training camp, preseason, and the first 3 weeks of the season. You're listening to ESPN Radio Sports Center all night. I'm your host, Gabrielle Lucevero. You can always catch me on socials at G Lucevero. Coming up just on the other side of the break, it's another win or go home. This time we're heading to the hardwood in the WNBA. Indiana, Caitlin Clark, Vegas, and Asia Wilson. Which one is moving on? That's when we come back.
13: 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It's an SEC showdown in Knoxville. Tennessee came up short against top-ranked Texas in its conference opener. Now, the Vols look to bounce back as the 3-1 Auburn Tigers come to town. 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
24: Here is our weather in Middle Tennessee. Friday, showers likely and possibly a thunderstorm after noon. Mostly cloudy, high near 89. South wind becoming northwest. Chance of precipitation is 70%. Friday night, 40% chance of showers and thunderstorms. Low around 65. Saturday, chance of showers and thunderstorms. High near 79. 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
1: A half of the WNBA semifinal bracket is locked in with the New York Liberty and Atlanta Dream both advancing in just needing two games in that best of three series. But the other half of the bracket, they just want more basketball. So best of three, win or go home. It's Indiana and Vegas tonight. You've got a three-time champion in Vegas, Indiana, trying to get over that hump. On Friday night, you'll have Dallas and the Valkyries in that game three. I'll take you through that in just a moment. But we start with Indiana and Vegas.
2: Wilson takes it across the timeline.
3: And Vegas doing a good job of not allowing Indy defense to get them in this up-and-down battle. Asia Wilson, so good. That one-on-one coverage. Drew Lloyd almost with the steal.
2: And with that bucket, Asia Wilson with her second 30-piece.
1: And she'd add a few more. Asia Wilson, 36 points, and the Aces are sending the Fever home again, 94-83, their Game 3 win. This was just a masterpiece. Yes, from Asia Wilson, she had another double-double on her end, but Chelsea Gray as well, 23 points in 40 minutes, all 40 minutes from the point guard. She was exceptional. Asia Wilson, 36 points in 37 minutes playing. She also added 10 rebounds, all of them off the defensive glass. Asia Wilson joining USA Network after the win.
4: Asia, 34 points to you for you tonight, but 21 in the first half. What tone were you trying to set personally in this game?
5: I don't want my season to be over. I don't want to go home. And when you got that mindset in these elimination games, every possession counts. The value of 2 points matters. And so I was just trying to send a message to not only the Indiana Fever, but to my teammates that we can't take any. We kept saying, empty the tank. Like, you have to do that on days like this. So that was my tone and my message.
4: You all are no stranger to these moments. There's so much playoff experience on this roster. In what ways did you feel like that showed up in this game?
5: I mean, Jewel stepped up. We lost a big one with Steph right before the game, and it kind of was a gut punch to all of us because we know how much she matters to us and how much we value her. But when you have a Jewel Lloyd that comes in, that's a winner, and that's been in these situations before, that can just step in seamlessly, I mean, that's a beautiful thing, and I think that showed tonight.
4: Asia, there was a lot of intensity. This is a loud environment. Just as a competitor, how much do you savor these moments of this playoff environment and atmosphere?
5: I love it. I love it. Regular season's cute. I know. That's so cute. Oh, my God. Everyone could come see us. But this is the moment where everyone should be at. This is the moment that we live for. So for us to show up in these spaces and lean on each other and show resilience, I mean, that it's something that you like. You never get tired of it.
1: Listen, nothing cute about the performance Asia Wilson put out on the floor on Thursday night. It was all power, all beast mode for her. Eighth straight semifinals appearance for the Aces, only team to make semifinals in every season since that format began. Back in 2022, they're 3-0 in winner-take-all games under head coach Becky Hammon, and 6-0 in home games with a chance to clinch a series under Becky Hammon. That does mean the end of the road for Caitlin Clark and the Indiana Fever, but an exceptional season for them as well. But we still have one more first round series that needs to wrap up. There's one more spot on the line in those semifinals. It's the Dallas Wings, Golden State Valkyries. That matchup still to be set. 7-seed Dallas, 2-seed Golden State for their own game three. It took a record-setting 45-point effort from Wings' Arike Ogunbowale to force that game three. But hey, the other side of the bracket is set. 4-seed Atlanta, they host 8-seed New York Liberty on Sunday. The Dream, they're on to that semifinals for the first time since 2018, but give them a first time ever for Angel Reese. The third-year pro earned Defensive Player of the Year, a franchise first for that honor. And if you're wondering what got her there, she set multiple WNBA records. Most rebounds in a single season with 500. Most rebounds in a single game. She had 26. WNBA single season record with 32 double-doubles. She finished the regular season averaging a league-best 12.3 rebounds per game, and then add in 16.4 points per game. She was one of just two players to average a double-double. 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
6: Definitely feels amazing. You know, we needed to win today. So like Mike said, everybody was in the clubhouse, you know, loose, talking about fantasy football. And then we had our meeting and then go play the game like we do every night. And, you know, you give it 100% and go for a win every day. So definitely feels amazing to win against the Phillies because they were the ones that, you know, sent us home previous years. And especially here at home, I mean, the fans were electric tonight. I got to give the fans a shout out for sure.
1: Ozzie Albies given credit where credit is due, but the credit certainly goes to him as well, helping the Braves lock up that spot in the NLDS to face the Dodgers. All four MLB division series are set with the Braves taking that spot. Braves, Dodgers, Padres, Brewers, and then White Sox, Guardians, Yankees, and Rays. Listen, New York already has one title in the city this year. But New York Knicks forward Josh Hart, he has all the confidence that the Yankees could bring in a second.
7: You know, I was talking to my dad the other day, and I was like, y'all know me, I'm very religious. I know Jesus is at God's right hand, but I think Cam Slutler might be at his left. I'm excited, man. I think I'm going to be able to get to, I think, game three it is. I think I'll be able to go. I think we have a preseason game eight, for the next day. So I'm excited, man. I'm excited for New York. I'm excited for that team. They got a lot of great components that make up winning.
1: No pressure there. This is SportsCenter All Night. I've got half-hour headlines next.
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1: WNBA playoffs. We've got three of the four WNBA semifinal spots are snapped up. Las Vegas topped Indiana Thursday night 94-83 behind a huge night from Asia Wilson and Chelsea Gray to advance. Steelers, Browns, and some Thursday night primetime action. Browns beat the Steelers 27-24 despite a comeback push from Aaron Rodgers. And Major League Baseball playoffs, the MLB Division Series are set. The Atlanta Braves locked up the final spot with a 6-2 Game 3 win over the Phillies on Thursday, and they did it with some help from an unlikely arm out of the bullpen.
2: Griselle with three prior career relief appearances, facing Bryce Harper, the base is clean, and the pitch. Swing and a miss. He struck him out. It gets behind ball with the catcher. He retrieves it, throws on to first, and that completes the strikeout. So Chris Sale strikes out Bryce Harper. Might be the only thing he does tonight, but the crowd loved every second of it.
1: So Chris Sale out of the bullpen on one day's rest. That would prove to do the trick, one and a third innings. Dave O'Brien, Jess Mendoza has your post-game extra for ESPN Radio.
2: Well, thank you, Gabby. The Atlanta Braves have won this wild card. They've done it on the strength of the home run ball and really good pitching. And surprisingly, Chris Sale pitches longer than just one batter. He goes an inning and a third. He ends it in style with a couple of strikeouts, as Chris Sale so often does. But a very, very entertaining series. The Braves wind up heading to Los Angeles to take on the Dodgers.
3: I mean, it was one of the coolest moves that you could possibly see, and it doesn't always turn out the way you hope. And honestly, Walt Weiss, a ton of courage to call in the 37-year-old who had just started 2 days ago, and that Tuesday start was remarkable, but to ask a lot from him to come in, you thought he was just going to face Bryce Harper, stays in this game to finish off.
2: Walt played possum a little bit because he did not tip his hand. He made it sound as if, no, I'm not going to use Chris Sale because he just pitched, because of his age, because of the oncoming series, should they win this one tonight. But Sale comes out and just blows him away.
3: He did, and I've been so impressed with the Chris Sale of this year. To be honest, OB, if this was a year ago, Chris Sale would not have been able to do what he did coming out of the pen. Why? Did not have the same strength, the injuries. The fastball velocity that we've seen from him was showcased in that eighth and ninth inning, hitting 98 miles an hour. De La Cruz, I felt like that at bat, he ended up on his heels. That's how much that fastball brushed him back.
2: Well, the Phillies had a very fine year. Didn't start out well. They wound up firing their manager, Rob Thompson, very early. Don Mattingly did a whale of a job guiding them back to relevance and a good baseball team. They wind up going to the postseason, but their season is over. Now, let's preview a little bit what's coming up on Saturday. Game one, the Atlanta Braves taking on the Los Angeles Dodgers, who are the reigning champions.
3: Yeah, and this is a Braves team that has been very confident. During the regular season, they took 5 of 6 games, both in L.A. and in Atlanta, and just none of them were very close games. It was very dominant against them. That's the confidence they're going to take, not only from beating this Phillies team, but knowing that's a Dodger team, that this is probably the best team to challenge them in the Atlanta Braves.
2: Well, you and I can't wait to get to Southern California, beautiful Dodger Stadium, for game one of that oncoming series on Saturday. For Jessica Mendoza, I'm Dave O'Brien, right here on your home for every pitch of the postseason, Major League Baseball on ESPN Radio and the ESPN app. Now let's send it back to Gabby Lucevero in the studio.
1: All right, Dave O'Brien, Jess Mendoza out there with the call. But while the Braves get a chance to look ahead, keep forging ahead, let's look back for the Phillies, something that Dave O'Brien brought up, and it's that there's a lot of times that the Phillies did not see this coming. We look at the beginning of the season, 9-19 start. They fire their manager and they bring Don Mattingly in, and even look at the end of the season, missing chance after chance to clinch that playoff spot. But interim manager Don Mattingly, he led them to a 79-55 regular season record. What does this look like, though, for his future? He wants to know, does he feel if he has earned the right to come back and manage?
4: It's not the time to talk about anything like that. I'm not concerned about myself in this situation. I want the Phillies to do what they need to do to set themselves up for success. Yeah, I'm not really, my stuff doesn't really matter.
1: So he's not concerned about his future, at least not this evening. How about Bryce Harper? What does he think the future looks like for this team?
5: I don't know. I can't really answer that question. We haven't played the games for next year or anything else, so each year is so different than the year before, so I don't really put stock into years before or what happened or anything else. This was a brand new team. Obviously, we had the guys that are part of that core group that we are. I'd imagine this team is going to look a lot different next year with the guys that are kind of leaving this clubhouse. So we'll see.
1: So on Saturday, coming up this weekend, you got Braves, Dodgers, Padres, Brewers in the NLDS, and then ALDS, White Sox, Guardians, and Yankees and Rays. Tim Kirkjian, ESPN MLB analyst, joined Scott Van Pelt on SportsCenter this week to talk about how that last matchup, that Yankees-Rays matchup, is shaking out.
6: It's going to be great because the Yankees pitching is that good, and they're swinging the bats a whole lot better now. But the Rays are different than any other team in the American League. The way they play the game, they put more bunts in play by a mile than any team in the American League. Fundamentally, they play the game as well as anybody in baseball. Their pitching is well above average. They don't walk people. They put the ball in play, and they are stunningly good at the Trop. It's really hard to play there, and they have taken advantage of that. We'll see if Aaron Judge plays, but based on what we saw a couple days ago, he was not close to being able to play in the wild card. My guess is, for the moment, he won't be well enough to play in the ALDS.
1: Well, that's baseball, but you can tune in for college football action as Tennessee hosts Auburn. Coverage begins at 3 o'clock p.m. Eastern on ESPN Radio and the ESPN app. That's college football. What about the pros?
7: Happy for Deshaun. Not happy at a sack there at the end. Okay, but three straight fourth quarter comebacks, man. Really cool. Really cool for him and our team.
1: All right, so the Bears are 2-1 on the season, taking care of business on this Thursday night against the Steelers. But how about the other team that the Bears beat to get to that 2-1 record? Of course, that's the Philadelphia Eagles. And you heard Todd Monken say there's been a lot of third quarter comebacks. And, well, that loss might stick with Jalen Hurts a bit, too.
8: Yeah, I don't know how you can wage losing. But, a loss is a loss. And It's an opportunity to learn, and I've always looked at them the same. I hate it more than anything in this world. At the same time, we need it, and it's something that is natural and a part of the process of winning. To win, you have to lose. You have to build resilience and character within that, reflecting on it, choosing to learn from it. And so, that's my approach. That's my approach, and just continue to lean into my teammates, lean into what we're doing, and come together and just become a better unit.
1: The Birds are back at home, back at the Link, since they had 2 weeks away. They're currently, though, a 3-point underdog. The first time that they, if it stays as is, that would be the first time they've been a home underdog since 2023, back in week 13. The Eagles are the only team in the NFL that has not forced a turnover this season. Zero takeaways through three games this season. Nick Sirianni, Philadelphia Eagles head coach, on that particular stat.
9: those have a tendency to come in you know, waves. You know, I think we've been disruptive, you know, particularly up front, but those things tend to come in waves. And it goes back to, are you willing to continue to put the work in and go through the process even when you're not seeing the results? And so we've had games where you've had pressures that maybe the sack didn't come, and I know, I understand that, you know, when you're looking at the stat sheet, you're saying, hey, how many sacks do they have? And we think that's a big deal too, as far as how you're affecting the quarterback and getting them behind the sticks and getting them in negative situations, in second and long situations. But, you know, you also look at, like, all right, are we taking our attempts at the football when we have the attempts at the football? And eventually that will, you know, that tide turns. And so I think it just still goes back to the way we go about our business and the way we go about our process, and still a small sample size, but would we like to have those things? Of course. But we just got to keep chipping away at it and controlling the things that we can control.
1: When it comes to Kansas City Chiefs and the Las Vegas Raiders, someone's getting their first loss of the season. Battle of the 3-0 unbeatens. Patrick Mahomes, Kansas City Chiefs quarterback, on what he's seen from the Raiders defense.
10: Yeah, I mean, they've brought in a lot of guys that are really good football players, and they've added young, talented guys in there as well. And so, obviously, it starts with Max and their defensive line and being able to protect and be able to run the ball and do stuff like that. But they have great players everywhere, and they fly to the football. And I think what you said is they turn the football over, which is huge in this league. And so we'll have to match their intensity. We'll have to execute at a high level, but it'll be a great challenge for us, and we're excited for it.
1: The Raiders' offense, on the other hand, has been led by Kirk Cousins. And you know, you could throw the term around bridge quarterback just to get to the other side for Fernando Mendoza, but he's certainly doing his job and then some.
11: I don't get three touchdown passes in these games without our defense, you know, getting the ball back to us, giving us short fields, giving us extra possessions. You know, I think our coaches have designed plays that have gotten people open and given us those opportunities. Players have gotten open themselves and done their part and made plays. So it's really a combination of a lot of factors. You know, certainly I got to do my job, my part, but that's really all it is. It's just a part of it.
1: When it comes to the Commanders and the Colts, they'll be in London. You've got a soccer fan and Commanders quarterback Marcus Mariota hoping he could play at his third football stadium of his career. He played soccer growing up, huge fan. He's already played two games at European football at soccer stadiums, but this could now be a third. However, we're watching to see if Jaden Daniels will be making his return. He's been a limited participant for a second straight day as that team practices in England ahead of Sunday's London matchup with the Colts. So will it be Daniels or Marcus Mariota making his second consecutive start? Here's how Daniels is working through returning from that injury.
12: Do you have to change how you throw the ball at all? Is there any kind of differences?
13: Nope.
12: How about handing the ball off?
13: Nope.
12: It's all doesn't make any difference?
13: Nope.
14: Are you surprised at all, any part, that you'll be able to possibly be back out there this soon?
13: What you think? No?
14: I don't think so.
13: Nah, I'm not surprised. No, everything I went through, you know, everybody said I'd be good to go if I'm able to go out there on Sunday, but again, just taking it day by day.
1: Nope. Daniels dislocated his left arm in a week 2 loss at Dallas. That is the second time he suffered that injury to his non-throwing arm. All right, let's go to the ice. Season opener for the Tampa Bay Lightning. Home opener for the New York Rangers. They dropped their season opener at the Bruins on Tuesday.
2: He'll feed it to the high slot. Dorofeev back to Fox across Dorofeev. One-timer hits the crossbar. Zibanejad scores off the loose puck. A power play goal for Zibanejad. And the Rangers are on the board early. 1-0 New York.
1: Mika Zibanejad, he starts quick. First goal of the season, 125th career power play goal. He is now one of 5 players in the NHL with 125 or more power play goals since he entered the league back in 2016. Zibanejad, one of 5 different goal scorers for the Rangers on the evening, and you will not guess who another one of them was.
2: And it'll bounce off the goal line. Shesterkin fires. Empty net waiting. He scores! Igor finally has one! Igor Shesterkin. He's been waiting for one for a while. He shoots at the length of the ice and buries it into the empty nets to ice this one. Rangers lead 5-1.
1: A goalie goal, goalie goal, goalie goal, 5-1 New York Rangers. They go on to win it. First goal by a Rangers goalie in franchise history. He's one of 18 to be credited with a goal. New Jersey Devils had their season opener hosting the Flyers, and Jack Hughes, he led the team to an Olympic gold. He led New Jersey last season with 77 points. And Jack Hughes, where are you leading them tonight?
15: Picked off by Jack, racing with Konechny back. 3-on-1 for the Devils. Pass for Brad.
2: Yeah!
15: They score! And Jack throws his stick into the crowd in celebration.
1: Second time in franchise history winning their season opener in OT. Ninth career season opener past regulation. Jack Hughes game-winning goal in overtime. 10th career OT goal since entering the league back in the 2019-2020 season. And another season opener, this one for the Columbus Blue Jackets and the visiting Buffalo Sabres, Matthew Knies. He was acquired by the Blue Jackets from Toronto on Monday. Well, he introduced himself to Columbus on Thursday.
16: Skip back to Werenski and keeps it alive. Nice for Fantilli. Fantilli to Zach. Walks across the line. Coyle has it for Nice. He scores! Matthew Nice! It is CBJ debut. He's made it 2-1.
1: 97-1, the Fan. He'd score another one in the Blue Jackets 6-3 win. He's the first Blue Jackets player to score two goals in a team debut. And he is the fourth player in Blue Jackets history to score the game-winning goal in his debut with the franchise. Coming up after the break, I've got your top sounds. 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
3: And the pitch. Swing at a high line out to right field. That's deep. Harper's going back. He's at the wall.
0: Number four.
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3: Kemp will wait on sale. He's ready now. Tall lefty will deliver. Swing and a miss. He struck him out. And the Atlanta Braves can fly to L.A. They win the series 2-1. And they advance to the National League Division Series against the world champs. Chris Sale finishing it with back-to-back strikeouts. He also struck out Bryce Harper in the eighth inning. Turned out to be a great series for the Atlanta Braves. They win tonight 6-2 to advance.
0: Number three.
1: Jack Hughes lights the lamp in overtime as the Devils defeat the Flyers. Devils Hockey Network.
4: Kicked off by Jack. Racing with Konecny back. 3-on-1 for the Devils. Pass for Brad. Back.
5: Yeah!
4: They score! And Jack throws his stick into the crowd in celebration.
0: Number two.
1: Cleveland gets their third straight win as the Browns knock off division rival, the Pittsburgh Steelers. 850 ESPN Cleveland.
6: Sunohara, the long snapper. Bohorquez kneels at the 46. Snap, hold, kick, it's up, and it is good!

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2: And it'll bounce off the goal line. Shesterkin fires. Empty net waiting. He scores! Igor finally has one! Igor Shesterkin. He's been waiting for one for a while. He shoots at the length of the ice and buries it into the empty net to ice this one. Rangers lead 5-1.
1: Come on, and that's just the start of the season. Rangers lead 5-1. They win 5-1. But I've got one more piece of top sound for you, courtesy of USA Network and the WNBA.
3: And that will do it. As the Fever finally breaks tonight here in Las Vegas. And Becky Hammon, Asia Wilson, and the Las Vegas Aces stand strong yet again. And knock off the Fever in this Game 3 Instant Classic tonight here at Michelob Ultra Arena and punch their ticket to the WNBA semifinals.
1: Las Vegas Aces beat the Indiana Fever 94-83 to move on to the WNBA semifinals. 36 points in 37 minutes on the floor for Asia Wilson. 23 points in a full 40 for Chelsea Gray. Jewel Lloyd back into the starting lineup as Steph Tolbert, she was out, last minute decision. So that means a whole lot of minutes for Wilson and Gray. Becky Hammon said after the game that she was using her timeouts as rest for them. And ultimately, it was the fact that she was just going to say, you guys can ask me for a break, but I'm not taking you out unless you really need one. So they will wait to see who they'll meet in that semifinal matchup. It will either be the Dallas Wings, the 7 seed, or the Golden State Valkyries in at the 2 seed. It took a record-setting 45-point effort from Wings Arike Ogunbowale to force that Game 3. See if she has that in her. It wasn't the best night from Paige Becker. She only had 10 points for her, which is on the low end when it comes to Becker's production. So the other side of the bracket is set. 4-seed Atlanta hosting 8-seed New York Liberty. Those semifinals will get underway on Sunday. This has been SportsCenter All Night. I'm Gabrielle Lucevero saying good morning. Unsportsmanlike is on the other side.
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4: Cleveland Browns now at 3-1. Big night all around sports yesterday. The Browns beat, of course, the Steelers, as we just mentioned. The Aces eliminate the Fever. They advance in the WNBA playoffs. They will take on the winner of the Wings and the Valkyries tonight, 9 p.m. Eastern. And the Braves eliminate the Philadelphia Phillies in Major League Baseball. The next round, the DS is set. White Sox, Guardians, of course, Atlanta and the Dodgers, Yankees and the Rays, Padres, and the Brewers. Michelle Smallman, Chris Canty, Evan Cohen. Good morning, everybody. How are we doing today?
25: I mean, I'm doing great, but not as great as the Cleveland Browns fans, because they get to have the last laugh after everybody joking on their team earlier this season. Mike Tomlin said the Browns are going brown. Todd Monken vehemently rejected that, and we now see why he's so confident. Because this team has something special going on, and I can't believe I'm saying this, the quarterback, Deshaun Watson, is a big part of it.
26: Another fourth quarter drive that he stepped up when it mattered the most, and they ultimately win the game. And Todd Monken probably is laughing the loudest this morning because he had been convicted on going with Deshaun Watson. There was a lot of public ridicule behind it because he has not been good at football in over half a decade. A lot of people were clamoring for Shedeur Sanders. He was steadfast in his belief of his quarterback and of this team. And now they're sitting there atop the AFC North. And I, for one, quite frankly, am stunned. I know it's early, but still, I did not think that the Cleveland Browns were capable of winning games, especially close games like these.
4: Well, how did they do it? Of course, they were down 7-0 early on in the game, and then they scored 21 points unanswered, up 21-7. The Steelers come all the way back to tie the game, and then you heard the game-winning field goal there, Andre Schmidt, with a game-winning 56-yard field goal on that third straight fourth-quarter drive by the Cleveland Browns and Deshaun Watson, who was 4-5, 46 yards on that game-winning drive. Two of the catches by Jerry Jeudy, 27 yards, the veteran wide receiver. He, on a lesser role now, KC Concepcion and Denzel Boston are the main guys, Harold Fannin Jr. at the tight end position. And you mentioned Monken. I'll give Monken a lot of credit. They have clearly simplified this offense. Deshaun Watson is making throws that are like
1: routine, the version of Deshaun Watson that we all knew with Clemson and Houston would find those throws easy that he made last night, right? Those would be nothing throws.
25: Yeah.
1: Now, it's not as easy, but it's really smart. Let your playmakers make plays.
25: Well, he made it look easy last night. The way he was throwing the football, that was the definition of free and easy. And nothing encapsulates that more than what we saw on the game-winning drive to set up the go-ahead field goal. That first down completion that he had to Jerry Jeudy was an absolute dot for 17 yards to kind of get him going. And you know how it is in two-minute drill situations, Ev Smalls. It really is the first play. Once you get the first down, then you can build some momentum for the drive. Well, he did that with a big boy tight window throw to Jerry Jeudy. And he rode Jerry Jeudy in those moments, right? It's been a lot about Denzel Boston and KC Concepcion in the passing games, and those guys were absolutely phenomenal. Combined for 9 total catches, 153 yards, but it was in that final drive where he started feeding Jerry Jeudy and Harold Fannin, the guys that are a little more veteran, and it ends up putting them in a position where they can get into plus territory and position their kicker for the go-ahead point. So I just thought it was a phenomenal job by the entire team. The offensive line did a really good job. That defensive front, those guys can't get enough credit for how they put pressure on Aaron Rodgers. They had 5 total sacks, 8 quarterback hits, 14 pressures, and the majority of that came in the second half. When it comes to sacks, it's not just a matter of how many you got, but it's when you get them. And those guys put pressure on Aaron Rodgers when it mattered the most. So I think this was a complete team effort, but I think this team is playing inspired football. They believe in themselves. There's a naivety to it because of their youth, and the experience of Deshaun Watson in those critical moments is benefiting them. It's all working together, and that's why everybody in that locker room deserves a ton of credit, but also head coach Todd Monken deserves a lot of credit today, too.
1: Well, let's hear from him, the head coach, on whether or not he had any doubts after the blowout loss in the season opener.
2: I mean, I'm human. I mean, I don't go beyond thoughts. If you said that was the way we would start the season after the way we worked, I would have said you're nuts. And if you'd have said we'd be 3-1 after that first game, I said you're nuts. But that's a credit to our players because all they do is just work. It's them. I mean, they didn't blink. Like I said, that week after was a little chippy, and that was a good thing. They were not happy, you know, with the way we played, and sometimes that's good.
1: Let me admit something. I thought this was a placeholder hire.
26: Todd Monken?
1: Yeah, I'm going to just be totally transparent on this. The people in sports that are around forever, like Todd Monken, like Brian Schottenheimer to some extent, that are never considered for a head coach or head coaching position, then all of a sudden, out of nowhere, are considering for a head coaching position. I'm like, what has changed? Guy's been there for 50 years. Now he's smart?
25: So kind of like Dave Culley? With the Houston
1: Texans. That was a horrible thing what
25: horrible
1: they did to
25: situation,
1: him.
25: But I mean, there is yes. some connective tissue yes. with that situation.
1: Like the guy was around forever. Like
25: it was awful.
1: Like now, like what? Yeah. Now, and by the way, it's not like he and Lamar hit it off last year. It's not like, oh, well, now they got this big off. So I'm like, they're hiring him to buy themselves time to get to the end of the Watson contract and restart the whole thing. That's what I thought. He's been awesome so far. He's believed in Northeast Ohio, which is that's the smartest thing right off the bat. Then he believes in Northeast Ohio first, Brown second, and now he's believed in Watson to be competent. He doesn't need Watson to be amazing because, as CC has told you, their roster's pretty good. All the pressures you're talking about. Mason Graham got hurt. He wasn't even in for a lot of that stuff.
26: Yeah.
1: Monken's really good so far.
26: 100%. But it's beyond the belief because a lot of coaches who have come and gone in Cleveland in the past, decade, that's been a turnstile, have believed in this specific quarterback. Kevin Stefanski, I'm sure, believed in him at some point. They believed in Northeast Ohio. They believed in the personnel they have, but they have not been able to yield the same results. Now, obviously, the rosters are not the same year over year, but it's been a long time for the Cleveland Browns. It's their first 3-1 start since 2021. It's the first time they're in sole possession of the AFC North since November 9th, 2014. So it's belief and it's conviction that Todd Monken has had, but it's beyond that. Like, he has pulled out the best in this group. And I know it's early, but we keep saying that a lot of these teams, it's like the preseason, they're still finding their sea legs. They're still getting in a rhythm. if this is what you're yielding from the Cleveland Browns during that recalibration period, that early period, imagine what they might look like at the end of the season.
3: There's no question. And I need to call into the queen of all schedules in a second here to go through a couple of things.
26: Okay.
3: But let's talk about Deshaun Watson, the play he had last night, because he was competent. He was efficient, 24 of 33, 268, a touchdown and a pick, 7 carries, 22 yards. He, last night, discussed Todd Monken, the aforementioned head coach, his belief in him and the team. Here's Watson.
5: It was electric. It was amazing. From the time we came out pregame, you know, it was super dope to be called out and hit a crowd and, you know, feel the energy. And then just from start to finish, the crowd was in it, the energy of the stadium, we fed off them. And, you know, to get a big victory against a divisional rivalry on prime time, it was just, I mean, this is what you dream about. This is what you work for. This is the things that, you know, you put that grind in the summertime and training camp for nights like this. So it was amazing. Yeah, I mean, he believed in all of us. You know, coach is a player coach. So, you know, one thing he's going to instill in the locker room is that, you know, everyone, he wants everyone to play their best. He wants everyone to be at the top tier. He's going to bring it out. And, you know, for him to be able to, you know, trust me in these moments is major. But, you know, Coach Monk is awesome, man. I love playing for him, and he's going to always make sure that, you know, he try to bring the best out of each player.
3: So there's Watson. Mm. He's the quarterback of a 3-1 football team.
25: Yeah.
3: In games he started for the Cleveland Browns in his career, they have a winning record. He has been awful. Nobody's doubting that. He has been awful.
25: He wasn't awful last night.
3: But that's the point.
25: He wasn't
3: right?
25: awful last night.
3: So now, can it keep up? Queen of all schedules, Michelle Smallman?
26: Yes.
3: What does it look like? And then, CeCe, tell us if this can actually continue and we need to start taking them seriously for the playoffs.
26: Let's look through December, shall we? They go to the New York Jets. Then they have the Ravens. At the Tennessee Titans. At the Pittsburgh Steelers, who they just beat. At the New Orleans Saints versus the Houston Texans versus the Raiders. And then we get into December. Their first opponent is the Cincinnati Bengals, another division game.
25: I mean, listen.
26: It's not off the board.
25: Going into their bye week, it's not inconceivable that they're 8-2, 7-3.
3: Say that again, please.
25: Going into their week 11 bye week, it's not inconceivable that they're 8-2 or 7-3. It's just not. Like the toughest opponents that I would say are on that schedule are the Baltimore Ravens and the Pittsburgh Steelers in Pittsburgh. We just saw them beat the Steelers.
26: Correct.
25: If they get that version of Deshaun Watson, what we've seen over the last 3 weeks, it's not off the board that this team goes to the playoffs. It's not.
26: And for Deshaun Watson, he clearly wasn't able to put it together for a long time, but I think a lot of people thought that was mental based on everything that happened off the field. He said that playing at home was difficult for him because of the way that the fans had treated him. He's got back-to-back home victories.
25: But here's the thing. He looks healthier than I've seen him in a Browns uniform. Like, this is from an athletic standpoint, the best I've seen Deshaun Watson in Cleveland. The player that we saw on the field, the best version of himself we've seen since that second half in Baltimore, November 12, 2023.
26: Mm-hmm.
25: That's the reality of it. He looked great last night. Not just the ability to make throws, but the ability to evade pressure. Some of the things that we saw in terms of being able to dip in and out of the pocket, second reaction plays. I mean, it wasn't perfect, right? He bookended the start of the fourth quarter with back-to-back turnovers. Now, the defense held him up. They only gave up one score on those turnovers and back-to-back drives. But I just thought that Deshaun Watson made the plays when he needed to, and that's been the story of his season. Deshaun Watson in the fourth quarter, when tied or trailing this year, he's got an 80% completion percentage. He's averaging 10 yards per pass attempt, 3 touchdowns, no picks, and a 141.4 passer rating. 158.3 is perfect. So he's damn near perfect in the fourth quarter, when trailing or when tied, right? Like he's got the most game-winning drives this season. He's got 3 of them. He's got the most fourth-quarter comebacks this season. He's got 2 of those. He's been absolutely money when they need him to be. And so I if he keeps stacking wins, the body of work is going to be hard to ignore. And based on what we've seen from the young players, there's an upward trajectory on this team, and I'm not quite sure what the ceiling is, but I can't take the playoffs off the table for this group this year. That's how impressed I am with what I've seen in the first month of football for the Browns.
3: Would you guys agree if everything feels different this year than it has in a long time?
26: Yeah, of course.
3: Like a long time? What's different? Interesting point on Twitter, out of Co-Radio. Tremaine Hutchinson tweets at me. You think Myles Garrett misses Cleveland now? Better record than the Rams. Do the Browns miss him? I ain't blaming him for retroactively what happened. What I'm saying is, something's different. He's arguably, he and Joe Thomas are the best players for the Cleveland Browns since Bernie Kosar in our lifetime, right? Mm-hmm. Something's different. Do not take this as me blaming Miles. He's a first ballot Hall of Famer. But how can I not sit there and say something is different? I'm just saying.
25: Listen, it would be the irony of all ironies is if the Browns are in the playoffs and the Rams aren't.
26: Oh, man. Who had that on the board coming into the season?
3: CeCe, I think.
25: Well, I had part of it, but not the Browns making the playoffs. It's easy to go to the place of the Rams not making the playoffs.
3: The other one?
25: I definitely didn't have the Browns going to the postseason.
3: Well, the Browns, you saw them on full display last night. The colors of the uniform, they're brown and...
26: orange. By the way, those uniforms look
3: celebrate
26: good.
3: With the orange cake that has arrived from Matt Jones. The orange cake is here. We will open it.
26: Orange
3: juice cake is here. We will open it. We will take a bite. By the way, there's another side of that game last night. Rodgers and McCarthy. Remember how much you didn't like each other at the end? I think you do, based on last night. We will discuss next. We're on Sportsmanlike, presented by Progressive Insurance.
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9: Here is our weather in Middle Tennessee. Friday, showers likely and possibly a thunderstorm afternoon. Mostly cloudy, high near 89. South wind becoming northwest. Chance of precipitation is 70%. Friday night, 40% chance of showers and thunderstorms. Low around 65. Saturday, chance of showers and thunderstorms. High near 79. 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
11: I mean, that's ancient history we're talking about.
1: Who remembers? Go back out on the podcast and listen.
25: Who remembers anything that Pat Costello said yesterday?
1: By the way, cake has been opened. The orange cake.
25: Yeah.
1: We're not fully eating it yet, but the Sissy Cakes orange cake that Matt Jones sent us, Matt Myron, 3 p.m. to 5 p.m. Eastern, I would just tell you, CC and I both looked at it, and we both gave each other a look like, yo, this looks really good.
25: Yeah, that cake got about 10 minutes.
26: We need some
25: on fork. On the other side of this segment, I'm about to put a nice dent in that thing. Oh, great way to start my Friday morning, my football Friday. The first football Friday in October.
1: Oh. He's threatening the cake.
25: Oh, there's no threat.
1: You got 10 minutes to live,
25: no, cake. No threat. It's a promise.
26: So how are we going to do this? Are we going to cut slices with a knife? Are we going to get three forks and just take a bite? What are we going to do?
25: I don't know what y'all going to do. I know what I'm going to do.
26: Okay, let us know the game plan.
25: I'm
26: going
25: to go to the break room. I'm going to get one of those little plates, and I'm going to get a fork, and I'm going to go to town. I'm going to cut a section of that cake, take a healthy portion,
1: of course,
25: just so I can have a good sample, so I can make a definitive judgment on whether I'm in or out on orange juice cake.
26: Based on just you eyeing it, I think you're going to be in.
25: Yeah, okay.
1: That's pretty
25: cool. Smells great. Smells great. Phenomenal.
1: That also may be the orange cologne I have from Joe Malone, by the way. The orange one.
26: Oh, the orange blossom? Orange marmalade, I think it is.
1: Marmalade.
26: That's my favorite one.
1: It's great. Okay, so the Steelers lose last night. They're 2-2. But there was a moment, there were actually two viral moments during the game last night that, oddly, both a player... And the best player in offense, best player in defense, going at their coaches in some ways. Aaron Rodgers is on the field, and Prime picked this whole thing up, so give them credit on that. Aaron Rodgers on the field. He's waiting for a play call from Mike McCarthy. He's like kind of screaming at Mike McCarthy. Mike McCarthy then is caught on camera calling him a name, right? I can't say the name on radio and television. And McCarthy and Rodgers, they have that moment, and you're like... When are you guys going to remember you didn't get along at the end? There's a reason that Aaron Rodgers did not want Mike McCarthy to be the head coach. Is that normal in there in the course of the game? Of course, that happens all the time. What's not normal is us seeing it and having 100 wins together prior to that. That's the abnormality part of it, the history that we know of these two. Here's what McCarthy had to say postgame.
12: I think the biggest thing, Burton said something about some on the TV, but yeah, communication sometimes is not the best choice of words, but everybody's competing on the field. And I think, you know, what's said on the field, the way I grew up in this game, you know, usually stays on the field. That's not the case today. I understand that. But, yeah, any negative communication on my part, I wish I wouldn't use those words.
1: Okay. The other part that I was referencing just before we dive into this, TJ Watt was so mad at the play calling on defense. And then he got on the headset and talked to Patrick Graham, defensive coordinator, who was sitting upstairs in the luxury box suite area, whatever it is, where they call plays from. CCU played 11 years in the league. You probably have seen a million things like this. We just haven't seen it as often as we saw last night.
25: Yeah, I mean, frustrations boil over in the heat of battle and things are said. There have been plenty of times where I've had choice words for coaches and vice versa. So I don't take too much out of what we saw last night in terms of the interaction between Mike McCarthy and Aaron Rodgers. The big takeaway that I had with the Pittsburgh Steelers is that they look old.
26: Mm.
25: Right? The contrast between the Cleveland Browns with a lot of first and second year players playing key roles in terms of the success of that team through the quarter pole of the season versus what we saw from the Steelers. And T.J. Watt barking at the defensive coordinator, Patrick Graham, you know, in between series, and, you know, guys' body language on the defensive side of the ball, not really having answers in terms of how to slow down the Cleveland Browns on offense. That was a moment where the Steelers very much so did not look like themselves. And it felt for the first time in a long time that a group with a bank full of pride, you can feel it, you can sense it starting to slip away a little bit, right? The dominance that we've seen from the Pittsburgh Steelers with this core of players on the defensive side of the ball, it is not the same. It felt like the Pittsburgh Steelers, you know, starting to deteriorate a little bit, especially on the defensive side of the ball.
26: And maybe that's why you see them being so demonstrative when they're frustrated with their coach and play calling. Part of that might be because they know that they can't keep up in the same way that they once did. And I'm with you. I'm not going to take what I saw on the sidelines and put a lot of stock into it, because these, especially when it comes to Rodgers and McCarthy, those two have known one another for a long time. There's a lot of history there, and Aaron Rodgers certainly has the tenure to be vocal about things. And I don't know, just based on their relationship, I'm not going to lean into that one too much, but I am going to look at this team, to your point, CeCe, and say, physically, if they can't close out a game like that last night versus the Cleveland Browns, what are our actual expectations for this Pittsburgh Steelers group?
25: Last night watching it, it looked like what it was. The second youngest team in football going up against the oldest roster in the AFC. That's what it felt like watching the game. The play speed, the tempo, it just felt different. And I'm not going to say that the Pittsburgh Steelers are completely washed, because I do think that this team has found a way to generate, you know, more explosive plays, especially in the passing game. Aaron Rodgers, back-to-back games where he's gone for multiple touchdown passes, three touchdown passes. So I think there are things there that they can anchor on that will allow them to have some success this season. But I can't ignore the contrast in terms of how these teams played last night, the energy, the exuberance, the bounce that we saw from Cleveland in all three phases versus the frustration and, you know, the miscommunications that we've seen from the Pittsburgh Steelers on their side.
3: Yeah, you guys say you're not going to worry about the Rodgers-McCarthy because of their relationship. I actually will worry about Rodgers-McCarthy because of their relationship. Their relationship has not been, like, perfect when they work together. I understand that they found a better place afterwards, but, like, every moment like that makes me think, do they just go home at night saying, why did we run this back? We hated this at the end. We're doing this again? Every moment like that makes me think that. I don't, TJ Watt and Patrick Graham don't have a bad relationship to my knowledge. It's the first year I believe they're working together like this. So, like, I don't worry about that one. But I'm just saying, at every given moment, I think they have flashbacks to the end that was
25: but here's why it matters, though. Like, I understand you're dismissing TJ Watt and Patrick Graham. Here's why it matters. You saw the most important player on offense having an issue with the play caller.
3: Mm-hmm.
25: You saw the most important player on defense having an issue with the play caller. There is a disconnect in terms of the communication between the coaching staff and the most important players in two critical phases of your football team.
3: And we saw it on camera.
25: Yeah. And the coverage was awesome last night. I guess that's my issue. I don't remember seeing the Pittsburgh Steelers like that. I don't. And so that's why I think there's a there, and I don't think it's about the personal relationship as much as it is about the state of affairs when it comes to the Steelers organization. And again, like I said, this is an old team. It's the oldest roster in the conference.
3: That's a very good point by you, because if you take, I believe what I said, obviously, but if you just take names out, best player on offense, best player on defense, issue with play calling on offense, issue with play calling on defense, you can take names out, that's an issue. You know what? Who would have thought? The Browns look like Midas, the best around all of a sudden. In sports, anyone can say that they're the best. The actual best? 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
1: You've had the Carvel once, haven't you, CeCe?
2: I had the Carvel once, yeah. I'm not ashamed to say I've ordered an entire Carvel ice cream cake for myself.
1: I've done it.
2: It wasn't anybody's birthday. I just wanted to treat myself, and I kept it all for me.
0: Unsportsmanlike.
1: That was not all a dream. That was true. We are Unsportsmanlike here on ESPN Radio. ESPN2. I was looking for praise on that. I didn't get it. We are presented by Progressive Insurance. We do have the cake. Here's the problem.
2: The cake gets a stay of execution.
1: Well, the problem with the cake right now is not has nothing to do with the cake. It has everything to do with us.
2: Yeah, exactly. The cake.
1: We did not secure plates and forks.
2: But it's not as if they're not in the building. We know where to go to get the plates and the forks. I thought they were at the break room on this floor.
1: No.
2: Turns out they're not. So we're going to have to send someone up to the cafeteria on the 10th floor to grab them and bring them back down.
1: You know what we need? We need a sideline reporter for our show. Like, we're in the booth, but we need the sideline reporter.
2: Who would be our sideline reporter? I mean,
1: I saw Fortenbaugh this morning. He's bouncing around.
3: Maybe he could do it.
1: I think he's got
2: something else to do.
3: But here's what we have working in our favor.
2: What's that?
3: Whoever we ask to run the errand to get the forks and the plates and the knife can also have a piece of cake. So we have an incentive for someone to be nice to us today and help us out.
1: And for those who are unaware why we are talking about cake, it's this orange juice cake from 60 Cakes in Kentucky that Matt Jones, Matt and Myron, 3 p to 5 p Eastern, has been hyping that we would love. Smalls and I said, sure, we'll try it. CeCe said no, then said yes. They sent it to us, and we got to try this orange juice cake. It's like a, what is it, like a bun cake, like a pound cake in that kind of bun cake circle?
3: Yeah, it looks like the shape of a bun cake, but almost looks like an angel food cake.
1: Yeah. So, there you go. All right, we've been discussing, if you missed any of it, the unbelievable win by the Cleveland Browns last night, 27-24, Thursday Night Football. The first place Cleveland Browns, 3-1, Todd Monken's done an unbelievable job. Young players all over the place, wide receivers, tight end. Mason Graham on defense got hurt last night. All the credit in the world. Rodgers v. McCarthy, T.J. Watt v. Patrick Graham. A lot of drama in and around the Steelers. Braves advanced, beating the Phillies. WNBA, the Aces advanced by beating the Fever. Now, as we look ahead to Sunday in the NFL, we've got a matchup between former number one overall pick Trevor Lawrence, former number one overall pick Joe Burrow, Jacksonville, Cincinnati. Right now, you'd rather have Trevor Lawrence or Joe Burrow? Right now, who would you rather have between the two former number one picks?
2: I'll take Trevor Lawrence.
1: Why?
2: Well, I mean, by the numbers, Trevor Lawrence has been better over the last 9 games in the regular season than Joe Burrow. That's just the reality of it. He has a higher passer rating, a better win-loss record. The guy has got 5 games of 3 touchdown passes or more during that span. Like Trevor Lawrence is playing really good football now, and he's finally got a head coach in Liam Cohen that helps him to unlock that immense physical talent. And if we're just keeping it a buck, when it comes to the physical ability, the sheer horsepower, arm talent, mobility, Trevor Lawrence has more. He left the hospital with more than Joe Burrow did.
3: Wow.
2: That's the truth of the matter. But he hasn't lived up to the enormous expectations that we had on him since he won the national championship as a freshman in Clemson. Like, he just has not lived up to that until now, until Liam Cohen got to Duval. But now we're seeing a version of him that we thought would be in the National Football League. We haven't seen it yet until the last year and a half. But now it's here. And so, I would take Trevor Lawrence. And here's the other thing, Smalls. Mm-hmm. I know Trevor Lawrence is going to be there. From an availability standpoint, when it comes to dealing with injuries, there was only one season where Trevor Lawrence missed time because of injury. Joe Burrow has missed significant time 2 of the last 3 seasons, right? He's been on an IR. So, I mean, half the seasons you're talking about this guy missing at least a month and a half of time in the lineup. So, if you're asking me who am I taking right now, it's Trevor Lawrence. If you're asking me who am I taking moving forward, it's Trevor Lawrence.
3: I'd still roll with Joe Burrow. And I know that you said Trevor Lawrence wasn't able to reach the immense expectations that we had for him coming out of Clemson. Joe Burrow also hasn't reached the expectations that we had for him coming out of LSU, primarily because of what you just mentioned, which is injuries. We know how talented Joe Burrow is. When he is right, they are contenders. He just hasn't been consistently healthy. And maybe I'm foolish for, in this debate, putting my stock in a guy who has been so often injured. But he has got the talent and the drive to get it done. We saw in his second season him take the Cincinnati Bengals to the Super Bowl.
2: How long ago was it?
3: 2022. It's been a minute. Trevor Lawrence hasn't...
1: 21 season.
2: It was the 21 season.
3: 21 season.
1: You're not wrong. I'm just pointing out.
3: 2022 Super Bowl,
2: it was the 21 season.
3: Correct. He's 3-0 in games versus Trevor Lawrence, mind you. So head-to-head, Joe Burrow certainly has the edge there. I'm just not going to give up on him ever. And maybe that's foolish of me, but I look at him, and if I'm putting my stock in somebody and I can guarantee that they're going to be consistently healthy, I'm going to roll with Joe Burrow.
2: But you can't guarantee that, though. You have to bake that in, right? Like, that's a part of the equation. That's a part of the story of why the Cincinnati Bengals have missed the postseason 3 straight years. And I keep wondering, what is it going to take for people to acknowledge the reality of what Joe Burrow has meant to the Cincinnati Bengals over the last half decade? Since that Super Bowl appearance, it hadn't been great. It just hasn't. We keep throwing around terms like elite. You know, elite quarterbacks in this day and age, based on how they have an outsized impact on their team's outcomes, they don't miss the playoffs 3 straight years. And that's what we're talking about with Joe Burrow. Hell, Trevor Lawrence, with all of the turnover that he's had in Jacksonville, ain't missed the playoffs 3 straight years. So that's the part that seems a little bit wonky to me in terms of our perception of Joe Burrow. Not saying that he's not a damn good quarterback, because I believe he is. But I think all of the things have to be factored in. And if you're considering all of the different data points, like if you're doing the versus, if you have to choose, I don't know how people land on Joe Burrow over Trevor Lawrence for the here and now and for the future. Yeah. I don't even know who Joe Burrow's coach is going to be after this year. I know who Trevor Lawrence's coach is going to be.
1: I definitively go Trevor Lawrence also. The question is right now. The question is not in that 21-22 season. The question is not what they've done up until this point. The question is right now in the moment. And I go to this. You know, Smalls, you said, wow, like wow, that's an interesting take to CeCe when he said he came out of the hospital with more than Joe Burrow. Here's how you know that's actually factually true. The path. Joe Burrow didn't play at Ohio State, had to transfer to LSU. Like, Joe Burrow, for a part of his career, was somewhat of an underdog while being a favorite, if that makes sense. Because it's like, you went to Ohio State, you didn't go to no college program. Trevor Lawrence, the reason my son is a diehard Jacksonville fan, first game he ever watched in his life, it's like a 5 or 6 year old, was his freshman year at Clemson, where he's playing right away. And we're like, holy crap, this guy's unbelievable. I look at Joe Burrow.
2: Joe Burrow went to Ohio State, but he transferred because Dwayne Haskins ended up being the star?
1: I don't remember the exact details.
3: I believe he was not the starter.
2: But I believe that's what ends up happening. Yeah.
1: In terms of, and may he rest in peace, obviously, horrible. So with Trevor Lawrence, I look at him and I say, if everything clicks, which it's starting to, there's an argument that in the moment, not for the career, he could be the best quarterback in the NFL. Like, I actually could see a world where if everything clicks, you go back and forth between he, Mahomes, and Allen. And Jackson. That's how good he is. I don't believe Joe Burrow is that, because there's one other part of this that is so important. In 2026, part of the quarterback position is movement. And Trevor Lawrence is better at that than Joe Burrow. Like, Trevor Lawrence
2: Joe Burrow
1: can tuck and
2: run.
1: Not like Trevor Lawrence.
2: No,
1: can.
2: I'm not saying he can run like Trevor Lawrence. I'm just saying Joe Burrow can move a little bit.
1: Sure. But yeah. I'm just telling you, the question that is asked, the question we have on the screen, the question we are discussing with our audience is, right now, would you rather have them? And the other quick add-on is, I look at Joe Burrow and I look at what he has done to the Bengals. He was the general manager, in essence. I look at Trevor Lawrence and I say, look at what has been done to him. Urban Meyer, Doug Peterson, all the stuff that has happened there. I think Trevor Lawrence right now is the guy. It's a fascinating debate. It's a great QB matchup we're going to have this weekend, just like with the Patriots and Bills Sunday. Coverage beginning at noon Eastern on ESPN Radio and the ESPN app. Football Sunday on ESPN Radio, presented by Gusto. I think we got a little surprise coming up next. 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
1: The next one on the way. Swing high, fly ball, right field. That's deep. That's sailing back, back, back, and it's gone. Ozzie Albies torches one to right field. A two-run homer. And the Braves in great shape here in the fourth inning of Game 3 in a do-or-die. They lead the Phillies 5-0.
2: Hey, welcome to Unsportsmanlike. It's Evan Cohen, Michelle Smallman, Harry Douglas, and the resident Super Bowl champ, Chris Candy. And here's the thing. Right now, Harry is having, I guess, an equipment failure. How will we describe this, Harry?
3: I don't know, and I don't care, because see,
4: stop moving.
3: Where they lack discipline.
4: You got to stop moving.
3: Evan, when I'm talking, be quiet, please. Where they lack discipline, it must be taught. All I kept hearing, Philly this. Oh, the Braves blew their opportunity. No, yesterday was an opportunity for prosperity for the Atlanta Braves. Mm. See, that's what we didn't blow. Mm. And Pat Costello, I joined

0: the game for the Atlanta Braves. He hit it to two double plays. So we had Jessica Mendoza on yesterday before she was calling the game on ESPN Radio, and we talked about it. She said, well, he's moving up to the cleanup spot tonight, and he's probably going to respond to what happened yesterday because he had an outstanding September.
1: Mm-hmm.
0: And boy, Michael Harris with a three-run home run in the bottom of the first. Because I kept hearing people talk about who the Braves were pitching and who the Phillies. Aaron Nola, so.
1: Wow.
0: Zach Wheeler, so. We treated both of them like a pinata. Pat, pat, pat. And then you had Ozzy Albies. Oh, get the back of the jersey now. That's Ozzy right there. Signed it, too.
2: Oh,
1: wow.
3: Harry's in his Braves jersey for those listening on the radio.
1: Ozzy Albies jersey. Wow.
0: Then right, we got a two-run home run by Ozzy Albies. And then Matt Olson put the whipped cream on top. You want to know who put the cherry on top?
1: Who's that?
0: Chris Sale.
2: Oh, yes, he did.
0: He came in to sail the Philadelphia Phillies right on up out of Atlanta. I don't know what water, but they sail right up out of Atlanta. So shout out to my Atlanta Braves, and now we move on to the NLDS to face who?
3: The Dodgers.
0: Oh.
1: You ready for that smoke?
0: The Dodgers have a Braves problem last time I checked.
1: They last got a time Braves checked, problem.
0: The Dodgers have a Braves problem.
1: Go ahead and put it on wax now. Don't breadcrumb it for the listeners. Go ahead and make the statement right now. Because things get going on Saturday. I want to hear it from your horse's mouth. Go ahead and make the statement.
0: Oh, yeah. We finna beat them to the beatbox.
1: Okay. Oh. Okay. So you are guaranteeing that the Braves.
0: Now, I'm not Charles Barkley now. I don't guarantee nothing. Don't try to force me to say what you want me to say. I can come in here. I want to come in here because I got Michelle last week. I got Pat Costello this week. See, we're going to learn discipline on those sportsmen. Like, we're going to be a disciplined group. And where it lacks, we will get it. We will get it. So today is about the Braves. Today is about trying to force me to say what you want me to say. What I just heard is that
1: Harry Douglas is afraid to guarantee
0: a win against the Dodgers. We're five and one versus the Dodgers this year. That's what I heard.
1: So what you're saying?
0: I don't only want the Dodgers. I want your team too. I want the Yankees too.
1: I don't know if we're gonna get there. So I want them too. I'm not. Listen, you can come in here fully confident in your team. I am not that way with my Yankees.
0: No, why not though?
1: Because the best player ain't played in
0: postseason baseball. To me, yes, you gotta have the hitting. But the pitching, when you have Schlitler, you have Gerrit Cole, and you have Max Fried, bro, those are three aces in your pocket.
3: There's something interesting happening in sports right now. Bill Simmons of the Ringer has what he says is the Ewing theory, like how a team is better after their best player is gone. The Yankees were awesome against the Red Sox. Judge doesn't play. The Browns are 3-1. Miles Garrett's on the Rams. It's just weird stuff going on in sport. And even you just mentioned Fried and Freeman on different teams, and your team is rolling here.
0: Well,
3: with the
0: a lot
3: Braves.
0: Of people when we lost Freddie Freeman, a lot of people frowned upon it. But Matt
1: Freeman's
0: Olson,
1: doing pretty good.
3: Yeah, oh, I know.
0: But hold on, Freddie likes this. Let him go. I made a good point. Freddie likes it. Go ahead. But Matt Olson, I'm Harry, not Freddie.
3: What did I say? Freddie.
2: Yes,
3: Freddie.
0: But Matt Olson hasn't been too shabby since we acquired him, though. So, you know, you substitute Freeman for Matt Olson. Is it a loss?
2: So
1: yes.
0: It is?
1: Yes. Okay. Definitively.
0: Where's Matt Olson at?
1: Freddie Freeman is a better player than Matt Olson. Period.
0: He has been the last 2 years?
1: Yeah. He's a better player than Matt Olson.
0: Has he been the last 2 years? Has he been a better player than Matt Olson this season?
1: Harry, don't numbers me to death, because we know numbers don't tell the entire story.
0: You're the numbers guy, CC.
1: Don't tell me. Don't,
0: you're the one that number people to death.
1: No, I don't. I'm just saying numbers don't always tell you the entire story around a player's impact.
0: I'll take Matt Olson right now.
1: Okay. A couple years ago in the World Series, you wouldn't have said that.
0: You're right, because he was on our squad.
1: What are you talking about?
0: Matt Olson?
1: No, I'm talking about Freddie Freeman.
0: Oh, okay.
1: Freddie Freeman won World Series MVP. That's what I'm talking about.
0: Okay, but we're not talking about a few years ago. We're talking about now. Remember? Right. We ain't talking about way back when. We're talking about now.
1: Okay.
0: Best
1: indicator for future performance is past performance.
0: I'm talking about right now.
1: Okay.
0: Well, you don't pay nobody for what they have done. You pay them for what they are going to do.
1: Not according to him.
2: Hold on. If we're talking about the right now, there's one person we have not heard from yet.
4: Who? The same thing.
2: Pat Costello.
0: Yeah, because they're here hijacking, trying to make me say things that I want. I'm trying to get to
1: Pat. You're afraid of the Dodgers.
0: Let me get to
1: You're
0: Pat.
1: You're afraid of the Dodgers. Just call it.
0: Where you at, Pat? Project that is.
5: Hello, Harry.
0: Hello, sir. How are you?
5: Great. It's been a great week.
0: It has?
5: Yeah.
0: Do you love baseball?
5: I didn't believe in the Phillies anyway. It's fine.

0: Not everybody don't believe in the Phillies.
1: Hey, you can ask them. I said you before the season.
0: But you believed in them yesterday when you played those highlights. You know.
2: That's true.
0: Before I came on the show.
1: Here's why I really...
0: You believed in them yesterday.
1: Here's why
0: you
1: I really hate you right now, Harry.
0: Tell me why.
1: Because you're making me root for the Dodgers in the next round. And that, I just... That's disgusting to me. Ideally, both of these teams somehow lose in the next round.
3: You think that's going to happen?
1: Probably not.
3: Oh, okay. Now, Harry brought up a really good point, though, because you could say you don't care, and you have been up and down, to be fair, on the Phillies. But you are the one that decides the audio and the sound and the music for the show, amongst many other things that you do. And when Harry joined us yesterday at 6:30 a.m. Eastern, as he does every Thursday with 5-Hour Energy, picking games with he and CeCe, you did play all the anti-Braves highlights and the pro-Phillies highlights, did you not?
0: I don't pick these fights. I just finish them.
1: Correct.
3: And so it is fair for Harry to say how you feeling today when you're the one that kind of rubbed it in yesterday. Is that not fair?
1: Sure, yeah.
3: Okay. All
1: right. I feel fine. The Phillies are going to burn it down. I feel fine.
0: You remember that movie that Gabrielle Union played in? That cheerleader movie? What was the name of it?
4: Bring It On.
0: Bring It On, Dodgers. Bring It On. Scared? We don't even know how to
1: Well, then guarantee it, coward.
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5: Zero,
0: I went and bought me a Philly cheesesteak. I guaranteed that win last night because I knew what was going to happen.
3: Now, do you expense that in this spot because it's for work? How do you handle that?
0: No.
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5: 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Joe Rexroad, happy Friday to you. What's going on?
6: Happy Friday. Not much. I guess this means this is the start of our seventh year. Is that right? The start of our seventh year?
5: That is correct.
6: There we go. Happy seventh year start.
5: You know, we're just getting started, you know. It's like a steady incline. It's better every show. Really incredible the way we pulled that off.
6: Well, I will say, you know, as we were talking about the 6 years, you know, we should shout out all our producers, Marquise Munson, Michelle Knezovic, Nick Keezer, Ian Safar. I will say that Ian hasn't been with us that long, but like his intros to the rants are already like the best thing about the show, right?
5: In history, yes.
6: Yeah, basically. Yeah, exactly. So
5: I mean, like the
6: so we are getting better.
5: The top three things in show history are, number one, Ian's rant intros. Number two, that time you broke the chair at Bridgestone Arena and fell out of it. And number three, making fun of Kuharsky. Like, that's kind of how we've made our mark over the last 6 years.
6: Those are good. Those are good, yeah. And then all the, you know, just the brilliant analysis and all the predictions that came right, too.
5: Do you understand if we had actually captured you breaking the chair and falling out of it on video, that we'd be mega rich by now?
6: Yeah, that's real unfortunate. That
5: I think about it often. I mean, if you were going to fall anyway, we might as well have just recorded it.
6: I would take money for the video of that to be out there. That's fine. Caroline is, like, you know, embarrassed of me all the time anyway. I mean, I could just put that video in her face all the time as a threat. I could weaponize it.
5: Ian, how we doing? What's going on?
7: Good morning. Happy Friday. Yep. Happy to be here. Just glad to be a little part of the show. So, yep. I don't know how many people followed, but we had some family stuff, babysitter, I moved to the mornings, all types of stuff got switched up. But, yeah, I'm glad to be here in the mornings. It's a little bit of a different swing. It's up early. But I do like the fact that you come into work early, you work, and then you're kind of done with your day. Yeah, doing great. Kept an eye on a bunch of things yesterday. A little hockey, a little football. Should be a nice weekend. Hopefully we get a little bit of rain today and tomorrow, huh? How about that?
5: I think we're going to. I think that may be on the table for us here. Joe, I was glad to see. I did not watch 1 second of this game last night between the Steelers and the Browns, because it's the Steelers and the Browns. But first off, I guess congratulations to the Cleveland Browns, who are in an absolute wagon out there and are now 3-1 in first place of the AFC North. But it does my Packer heart good, Joe, to see that A-Rod and Mike McCarthy have picked up right where they left off. It's going well out there.
6: Oh, man, that was an awesome interaction. The thing is, I think it's like it's one of those things where everybody can laugh about it. It's like, yeah, whatever, who cares?
5: No, I think they're fine.
6: Yeah. It's like, yeah, F you, dude.
5: It's just objectively hilarious that you get this sky cam or drone or whatever they're using over the top of the Steelers huddle. You just got Rodgers screaming at Mike McCarthy to get the play call in. It's amazing.
6: Yeah, I tell you what, I watched the whole game, and yeah, the Steelers, their defense is not great, man. They're pretty soft up the middle, that Steelers defense. And I got to say, you know, the Browns Raiders AFC title game is going to be something else, man. Let me tell you something.
5: Are we officially removing, like, Titans beating the Browns from contention here?
6: I mean, I'm not removing it from contention, but it definitely looks a lot different, which is always what happens. You know, look at the schedule, and then it looks different, you know, once you play a few weeks. They're not bad, man. They got some weapons. I mean, Concepcion is a real nice pickup for them. You know, the defense was just all over Aaron Rodgers. I mean, I don't know how many sacks they ended up with, but probably at least 6 or 7. I mean, my goodness, that defense is doing a lot more than Myles Garrett is right now. So it's really, but I got to say, and this could, you know, this could be a rant. I'll just make it a quick comment, and I don't know if you saw this, but man, and by the way, I've known Taylor Rooks since she was in college, and she's great. So I'm going to blame her bosses for this. I'm just going to choose to blame her bosses for this. But we can't do interviews talking about people going through adversity with Deshaun Watson. I mean,
5: please stop that.
6: I mean, come on, man. Like it's just without ever specifying what the adversity was. And it's like acting like he has been through something. I mean, it's just, and that's the problem with sports sometimes. If you win enough, you do well enough on the field, you know, or on the court or whatever, it's like sometimes people lose their mind and just really, we just got to get this nice personality profile. Sometimes it's like, no, you don't. You can just move on with your day and just call the game. Like, we don't need this stuff.
5: You exhibited characteristics of a sexual predator and then went out there and got a fully paid $230 million contract. Please show me the adversity that you walked through. Okay.
6: Yeah. Let's play some dramatic, you know, some kind of sad music and tell us all you've been through. Like, oh, man, no.
5: Yeah. So, miss me with all that.
6: Yes, miss me big time. I hope that's the last time we see something like that. But I tell you what. He's playing pretty well, and you know, these Browns fans, they'll take it. They'll quickly revert to how they felt a few years ago. Poppin' Jimmy has them up in the box too. He's up there having a good time. So
5: it did not go well for the Nashville Predators last night. I did watch that game. 3-1 the final against the Minnesota Wild. And look, Joe, I mean, I think the Wild hit 3 posts in that game. They got a goal called back for goaltender interference, which was bang bang, but probably the right call. But I mean, it just looked like a team last night that, you know, right now is just way better than the Predators. And 3-1 the final. Yossi scored the only goal for the Preds on a nice pass from Forsberg that set it up on the play. But there just wasn't a whole lot going on for the Preds last night. I mean, they had a couple of shifts where they looked okay. Like, they early in the game, O'Reilly made a great cross-ice pass to Stamkos, and Stamkos didn't get all of it. He hit the outside of the cage with it when there was a little bit of net there. And then, you know, for about the second half of the first period, I thought Minnesota really carried the play. There was a stretch late in the second period where Minnesota was just dominating out there, and Predators never got anything going in the third. Like, when you're down heading into the third, they didn't get a thing going, and 3-1's the final. And, yeah, I said it to begin the show. I mean, getting off to a fast start's important. You know, 0-1 doesn't necessarily mean that you're not going to get off to a fast start. I mean, you think what I kind of mean by that is, let me know what their record is after the first 10 games, and I'll tell you whether or not they've gotten off to a fast start. But this is the problem, Joe, when you start with Minnesota and Dallas at home to begin the season. It requires you to be pretty good, and the Predators were not pretty good last night.
6: Yeah, and of all these different elements that you don't want to be, you know, starting slow in. You know, of course, Bruno yesterday is talking to us about, you know, how much he's thought about it. But, you know, one thing you've got to have is you got to have a power play. You know, you don't want to have to, you know, be out of sorts with that or having to tinker with that. And, of course, you're 0-4 your first night. while they get two or three. You know, I thought all their goals that they scored were, I mean, I didn't really, you know, it looked to me like Saros was screened on a couple, and then, you know, you had the one power play goal where it just ends up right in front of the net.
5: He was so fine last night.
6: Yeah, like it wasn't like bad goals or anything like that, but yeah, just not a lot going on, not enough going on, and that element's got to lift you, and so you hope that that's not going to be, you know, one of those things that takes a while, because if that takes a while, then it's going to make it that much more likely that this team is going to have another slow start with this schedule.
5: Well, and again, we could talk about fast start. I do think there is a little bit of living in reality of what they are right now. And last night's a good example. I mean, Minnesota is just way better than they are. And, you know, Dallas is about to come in here on Saturday. And the reality is Dallas is better than they are. Now, that doesn't mean they can't win, right? Like, I mean, we see this is the National Hockey League. Teams beat each other all the time. But when you start your season off with Minnesota and Dallas, like I said, it requires you to play really well. And, I mean, the schedule just is not forgiving. And I'm not trying to blame the schedule here, but it's just the reality of what the odds are here with the Predators getting off to that good start. You got Dallas Saturday, then you're on the road to Toronto, Montreal, who I might be my favorite coming out of the East. You know, is on the schedule next Thursday. And then when you come back home, you got Vegas. Like, it just, you know, there's a lot of really good teams that they're playing early on. I mean, I will say, like, I liked the way they skated last night. I do think they're faster. We talked about that a little bit with Brunette yesterday of, like, I think they are a faster team. I don't think they're a burner team by any stretch of the imagination, but I do think they're faster than they were a year ago. Like, I think guys like Drury and Kerfoot and guys like that can add an element to this team. But I also think that, you know, it's just going to – they're going to have some people along the way really erupt that maybe they're not expecting right now. You know, Loppy on the YouTube chat talking about Matt Wood. Matt Wood rang one off the bar last night in the third period where it was 3-1. Or if he gets it to go, maybe you get some life there at that point. And are able to claw back and maybe tie the game. You know, that happens in hockey. He looked pretty good. I thought he looked pretty explosive last night carrying the puck through the middle of the ice. But bottom line is they just got way outplayed last night by a team that's just frankly better than they are.
6: Yeah, so not an inspiring start. Like you said, you just have to – a start is – you got to give them a little bit of time. Saros, I would say again, like, fine, you know,
5: he's fine.
6: So it's still, so if he's fine, that's also, you know, it's like, I thought that the answer yesterday was good. It made sense. Like, I'm basically just going to watch and see how they play and react to that. That's what you have to do. But it's interesting if he plays like that, which, is fine. You know, I mean, obviously there's some back-to-backs anyway, so that's going to take care of some of your decisions for you here moving forward. But
5: I'm curious who's starting Saturday night. Like, yeah. Are we going right out of the gate? Goalies, you know, kind of alternating at start? I don't know. I don't know what they're going to do, but I am curious about that.
6: Yeah, so, but yeah, you got to generate more. Texter says, skating looks slow and outmatched, goaltending pretty good. New GM, felt like St. Preds. Well, yeah, new GM, but I mean, like Rob, like you said, Robbie, I mean, they have some new pieces, but it's still the same team largely with the same coach. So it's going to, you know, it's going to look similar, right?
5: And by the way, their skating was fine last night. It's not like Minnesota's not really a fast team either. Like, they move the puck pretty well. Minnesota's huge. That's what makes them really good. Like, all their guys, other than Quinn Hughes, who may be like one of the best skaters in the league, are massive out there. Like, Boldy's a big guy. They've got Trinian in there. They've got Yurov in there. They've got the Foligno brothers. Like, they're massive out there, and that makes them very difficult to contend with. 615-737-1025 is our phone number, 615-737-1025. Coming up next, we will get into the Titans as they prepare for the Baltimore Ravens coming up this weekend. What's the fan base's temperature check on Mike Borgonzi right now? We'll get into that. Robbie and Rex Road, 1025 The Game.
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5: Robbie and Rex Road, 102.5 The Game, taking your thoughts at 615-737-1025. Titans taking on the Ravens this weekend. We have talked a lot about that game and the matchup against Derrick Henry. Going to be very interesting over the weekend as the Titans are 11.5-point underdogs heading into that one. And John, I want to go a little big picture for a minute. And, you know, the big picture conversation around this team, for the most part, has been centered around the quarterback. And I guess when you get down to the reality of it, that kind of falls into every discussion with this team right now. But I want to focus in on Borgonzi. And I want to be as fair as possible in this discussion, Joe, because I think, you know, for those of us and Titans fans who know the context, I mean, you know, when Borgonzi took the job, Titans were not in good shape, right? Like, you had Levis, who had just failed at quarterback. You had Brian Callahan that was still here. The Titans were terrible the year before he got here. You bring him in from Kansas City, you draft Cam Ward, and the record since then has been 3-17. And we'll see what that continues to look like. But that's what's on Borgonzi's record right now as general manager, is 3-17. You know, there's still not only Ward, but other guys that he's drafted that are going to go a long way in determining not only how his tenure goes, but the rest of this season goes for the Tennessee Titans. So, Joe, as we kind of begin this discussion, and Titans fans, I'm very curious to hear your thoughts on this at 615-737-1025. What does, I don't know if temperature check is the right term. What's your opinion right now, Joe, on where Mike Borgonzi kind of stands in all this? What's fair to blame him on? What's not fair to blame him on? Like, how are we feeling about Borgonzi through the first three games of this year, which is now 20 games into his tenure?
6: Well, I think you hit the thing that's, and look, let me just raise my hand and say we spent a lot of time criticizing Amy Adams Strunk for firing people every 5 minutes. I'm not like eager to, you know, see that happen again.
5: Nor am I.
6: But you also have to look at, you know, what's realistic. And you know, the fact is that record's rough. 3-17, I mean, even Rand, you know, had a little bit better record starting out. And of course it would end up being a short tenure. But I think that if you project this season to what it could be, then it's hard to, you know, it's hard to not think that Mike Borgonzi, it's hard to think he wouldn't be in some kind of trouble or that it wouldn't be a conversation. And the thing is, I mean, that's a conversation that I think in a lot of places, although it would only be three seasons, if it's, you know, help me with the math, 14 games left, 3-17, if it's like, I mean, let's be six. Yeah. And 28, you know, yeah. It's 6-28 after 3 years. And that's tough. I think that again, just
5: maybe 2 years, but yeah.
6: I apologize. Yes. No, you're good. 6-28 in only 2 years. You know, that's it, you're still talking. So you're talking about, just like with a lot of things of this organization, you're talking about Cam Ward. So I need to ask that, like, again, how does he look? Did he improve? Did he get better? Does it look like more and more as each week goes that the number one overall pick that you made right after you started as GM is just going to be a bad pick? So that's a big part of it. But if the record is that, then yeah, you know, I mean, going into this year, I would not have really entertained the idea of him being fired. Going into this year, I was very low on the possibility that Cam Ward wouldn't be the QB next year. But then you start going through things and you start thinking differently. I'm looking at like the worst, you know, tenures, like the worst GM tenures in NFL history. You know, the one that comes to mind is, of course, good old Matt Millen.
5: Oh, yeah.
6: You know, he went 31-84 in which is 27%.
5: Good grief! Did he get that long?
6: Yeah, that's right. That's the Lions for you. You know, they still really liked him a lot. So even after he was running them into the ground, it took an 0-16 season for him to get fired. Like, it was like, okay, I guess if they can't win any games, maybe that's the cue, you know, that you move on. But that's, you know, that's a 270 winning percentage. Joe Douglas from the Jets, you know, had a rough go recently and got a decent amount of time, but that's still, I mean, 30-63 is, that's not what we're possibly talking about here. So I think if it goes really poorly on both the bottom line front and the cam front, then yeah, that's the next person we talk about.
5: Let's head to the phone line, driven by WilsonCountyHyundai.com. Welcome in Neil to the program. Neil, good morning. Thank you for calling in.
8: Hey, good morning, guys. How are y'all?
5: Good, buddy.
6: Good.
8: I mean, at some point, it's okay for us to get better. I mean, we don't have to stay at three wins a season. To me, watching this team, the only thing that's missing is quarterback play. I think if we have a decent quarterback, we're at least 2-1. Wouldn't y'all agree? I mean, that's pretty standard.
5: You can make the case for sure. Yeah.
8: Absolutely. So who's the quarterback? He picked him. If we win two or three games this year, he's probably not going to be here. That's what? This is what his, this will be his, what, second, third season?
5: Second year.
8: And we're not getting better. I mean, it's okay to start winning more games. We don't have to stay at two wins. But I really think that I think we have a good wide receiver core. I think the defense played decent. I think if we have a good quarterback and Daboll can open up the offense because we have weapons, we'll win games. And he's the one that picked Ward. He could have went out and got Sam Darnold. He could have went out and tried to get somebody else. You know, so, I mean, I hope that we end up turning around. But, you know, I don't think he solidified the quarterback position like he said he was going to.
3: Yeah.
8: Well, so I think that's the only thing that's holding this team back. It's just the quarterback play. So that's
5: it. Thanks for calling, Neil. Appreciate it. Bye. Yeah. I mean, look, quarterback play. Look, there's no doubt. You can make your argument if they get league average quarterback play, Joe, they probably are 2-1, or at least they've got a chance to be 2-1, right? So I think everybody understands that it's gonna largely come down to Ward. I would also say this, like, what's the best part of the defense right now, Joe? Like, who's the best player on defense?
6: Yeah, it's a guy that, you know, that he inherited.
5: Who's best player on offense right now? Right this second.
6: I guess you could make a case for like Skaronski, you know.
5: I think through the first three games, it's one of two guys. It's either Skaronski or it's Latham on offense. He didn't pick either one of those.
6: Yeah.
5: Or didn't sign either one of those. Now, I would agree. I think the receiving core is in good shape, right? And look, he went out and he signed Wandale Robinson, and he drafted Carnell Tate, number 4.
6: Right.
5: And I was encouraged by what I saw from Tate against the Giants. So what's that look like the rest of the year? I guess what I'm asking is, Joe, is there enough going on right now via free agent signings and draft picks that he's had? Is there enough going on outside the quarterback right now that you can point to in favor of Borgonzi? I would still say the answer to that right now is no. You know, that's something that if you're trying to, like, if you're him trying to make your case to hold on to your job, if the win total's not going to get a whole lot better, you at least need that to start happening, is players that you've either drafted or brought in to be real impact players for this team.
6: Exactly. I mean, look, Neil made good points, but the point on Borgonzi's side of that is, well, if you think that we're winning other than the quarterback, look at what I've done to fix the offensive line and et cetera, et cetera. Now, like you just said, Robbie, you know, the two young important pieces were here before him. So, you know, he signed Dan Moore and, you know, does look like he found a nice sleeper. He seems to be a pretty good fourth, fifth round GM so far, you know, with the receivers last year and Carmona this year. So if you really think this team is solid all around, other than the quarterback, it's not inconceivable. It's not crazy that a GM in this situation would get another chance at a quarterback. That does happen sometimes. In some places, that happens multiple times. But I also think that the record, the quarterback, and then a first and a second at the edge, these picks were valuable, valuable, crucial picks that you have to hit on. And so how do those – Falk just got a sack, but how do those guys look? You know, once we get later in the season, too. I think that's a big part of the equation.
5: A lot of your thoughts to get to. Your temperature check on Mike Borgonzi as Titans GM right now through 20 games. More reaction coming up next. Robbie and Rex Road, 102.5 The Game.
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20: I'm Fox 17 Chief Meteorologist Katie Morgan. Temperatures overnight in the upper 60s with increasing clouds, setting the stage for our first good chance for rain we've seen in quite some time. Scattered showers and a few rumbles of thunder Friday with highs around 88.
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5: Robbie and Rex Road, 102.5 The Game, taking your thoughts on the Titans and Mike Borgonzi at 615-737-1025. Let's head to our phone line. Welcome in Jared in Spring Hill to the program. Jared, good morning. Thank you for calling in.
30: Well, good morning, lads. I'm kind of indifferent on him to this point. I mean, I think a lot of his first-round picks, Tate, Falk, and I even put Femi in there, and obviously Ward. They've left a lot to be desired, but, I like on paper, you know, what he was trying to do and how he was trying to elevate this team. So I don't know if it was a scouting thing and he just picked the wrong players to do with that and they're just not performing or what. But I think ultimately, obviously he's tied himself to Cam Ward, but I think what's going to probably be the detriment to Borgonzi is the coaching hire that he had. And, you know, I just don't know at this point, you know, if the season goes the way it is right now, are any of these guys going to be allowed to walk in the stadium next year is the real question. What have they done to kind of deserve that? So, I would have liked to see more a little bit from these guys that he's picking and that kind of thing. But then again, just to play, just to stir the pot a little bit. He did get Lallet, Sala, and Dayball bring in all these guys from their other team. So, really, how much is he in control or allowing himself to be in control to this point? Because I would definitely rather have a GM that wants to do things his way, like that type of, strong presence in the room versus the, kind of like the placator type. So, I don't know. I think he's kind of the least of our problems at this point because we're not having to watch him try to throw the ball or anything like that, but it is his guy. And anyways, yep. I really love Derrick Henry, so tighten up.
5: Thanks, Jared. Appreciate it. That is the other part of this that we didn't talk about, Joe, is he did hire Saleh. So, look, I think at the moment, and it may not be this way at the end of the year, but at the moment, that is probably down the list of concerns of the Borgonzi part of this right now. I think in the immediate Borgonzi discussion, it is Ward and it's some of these other draft picks that we've talked about that need to start to show that they belong. where they were picked, right? Like that's got to happen. And then, you know, at the end of the year, I think we'll also have a better idea of how we feel about Robert Saleh after a 17-game season has gone. But, yeah, that was his hire too. So that's the other thing you got to factor into this as well that we did not mention last segment.
6: It's mentioned a lot in the text line. I will take a quick spin on the text line driven by WilsonCunningham.com since Chase locked you out of it. But and by the way, on the text line, multiple people asking where Sciatica ranks. So
5: it's got to be top five.
6: Good old Sciatica. Yeah, that's still probably hanging around the top five. Ed says, I like Borgonzi. Ultimately, I think the Saleh hire will be his undoing. I'd be willing to give him a pass on missing on quarterback, but how can you survive missing on quarterback and head coach? Mike from PA says, all I know is if Amy fires Mike, we finally need a real house cleaning and no more of this coach and GM on different timetables. I mean, that's the thing. I hear that. Also, like, you know, so basically what you're saying is you're talking about, you know, moving on from both of those guys after this year. I mean, that, like, at that point, I think that you'd have to start comparing the most trigger-happy owners in sports history, pro sports history, to what she's doing. Yeah. Like, I mean, yeah, like, to me, you have to give some time. Now, you look at, you know, George on the YouTube chat, I was like, well, he did inherit a bad, like, he's like, how can you lose and keep your job? I'm like, well, he did inherit a bad team. Well, let's remember, so did John Robinson, and John Robinson managed in his first offseason to fix enough things in the exact right places that you started a winning era immediately. And that's just, you know, and that's possible in the NFL. Yeah. And that makes it, and that is a problem for people asking for too much time in this league because they're just not supposed to take this long. But that's, again, the whole thing here. And some of that has to do with all the trigger happy firings.
5: Well, I think, again, like, what are we talking about at the end of the year? Because I don't think if the end of the year came and they had won six or seven games and Ward had started to look a little bit better, like, we're not talking about Mike Borgonzi's job. Like, it's like, okay, so let's see if they can build on that. Like, if they get to the end of this year and they're 2-15, like, I don't know. There's not a whole lot of defending that in terms of, like, inheriting a bad situation. That at that point, that becomes your situation that you've created at that point if there's not any improvement, right?
6: Yeah, no, for sure. I mean, there's got to be progress this year. And again, I agree with Neil from earlier. I think there are in some areas that they've been in position to win two of the three games they've played, which.
5: But it's the NFL.
6: Yeah, like, exactly.
5: Pretty much I was just in position to win games.
6: No, you're right. I was just going to say it's like that has a limited value in this league because for the most part, it is, you know, they all these teams have talent. Chris says you can't blame Saleh because he has been told to play Cam every snap this year. Has he? Is that breaking news, Chris? Well, first of all, there's a lot to being the head coach beyond that. I mean, there's a lot of things about, like, are we going to see the special teams get better? Are we going to see the defense, like, have 11 guys on the field when they need to have 11 guys on the field? You know, there's a lot of stuff that goes into coaching a team, and I don't know that that's true either.
5: Let's head back to the phone line. Welcome in John in Mount Juliet to the program. John, good morning. Thank you for calling in.
2: Hey, morning, guys. Yeah, it's just, to me, you know, it's just crazy how quickly and how drastically the narratives can change, right? Because on Sunday at 3 p.m., if Cam Ward simply just doesn't throw that ball and just kind of lowers his head and, you know, finds a way to get into that end zone there, we're not talking about Borgonzi's head at all. We're talking about how the team looks improved and, you know, blah, blah, blah, blah, blah. You know the drill. But, you know, that's not how it goes sometimes. I get it. To me, you know, I'm probably, like, the most pessimistic Titans fan you'll ever see. Like, I'm just so numb to the losing at this point. You know, I grew up in New England as a Titans fan, and that has done something to me mentally and emotionally where, you know, this stuff means a lot to me, but, like, Sundays are just, like, I can't feel things. And I'm just okay with losing for a little while if it means we're going to come out on the other side and be a contender, right?
5: Sure.
2: So if we can go 0-17 the next 2 years, but it means that we come out of it as a Super Bowl contender, I'd be fine with that. Before, I'd be fine with firing everybody again after this year. I'm just really sick of that, and I'm nervous that it's going to happen again. I think these things take time, and we live in such a trigger-happy society and Miss Strunk, Miss Amy Adams Strunk, is clearly trigger happy sometimes, but I'd be fine losing more if it means that, you know, we get to keep these guys and really start to build some momentum at some point. I'm nervous that's not going to happen.
5: Thank you, John. Appreciate the call. Look, I understand somewhat, Joe, that perspective. Here's what I would say, a couple things on that front. Number one, like, I understand you don't want to keep firing people, and it feels like that turns into an annual discussion on our show. So believe me, I get it, that people don't want to see people continue to getting fired. I also would say, like, and this is what I think I bring up every year, keeping people just for the sake of keeping people is not a good strategy either. Like, at some point, they've got to display that there's some level of competence doing the job. And look, I'm not giving up on Mike Borgonzi for that. I mean, look, 6 weeks from now, Keldrick Faulk may be playing really well, and Carnell Tate may be coming into his own, and Ward, I mean, look, it'd be difficult for me to believe Ward's turned into a good player in 6 weeks, but he may be better, like he may be improving as time goes on. So, you know, that's life in pro sports. That's life in the NFL. The information could change really quickly. I'm just saying right now, I understand nobody wants to see anybody else get fired because it's happened so much around here. But you also have to just show that you're not just totally stuck in the mud in your job. Like, it's professional sports. You got to perform.
6: Exactly. No, for sure. And I think everybody would agree. I think it's like enough. Like overall, step back, 30,000-foot view. These firings have just been, and bad hires too. But man, like, you can't keep going like that. There's no way you're going to find any footing. You know, one thing Neil brings up in the YouTube chat, and I do think it's worth revisiting it, for people who are talking about like the coach being Borgonzi's undoing. TD did have the report. It was later retracted, but he did have the report about, you know, Matt Nagy being the preference, and I don't remember the exact wording, right? But as I said at the time, you know, TD has good sources. I have no question he was told that by a good source, and then obviously, you know, he was told something different. But I think there's always the possibility. Like, I don't believe the texter who said, like Amy said, you must play him every snap. I think that's a level of meddling I don't think I buy. Do I buy a level of meddling with hires that Amy's just like, no, you want him, I don't care, I want him? Yes. Yep. You know, it's kind of like J-Rob. You want to take a little bit of the responsibility off J-Rob for A.J. Brown? You can. I mean, ultimately, the owner is always in charge. But if that's the case, then when you look at the idea of Borgonzi being fired, then that would be something that possibly could be a factor, right? If you as the owner know that actually Saleh's really more your guy than his guy, well, then you're not blaming him. I mean, presumably you're not blaming him. It doesn't mean you're not firing him still, but at least that's not like he stood on the table for Saleh necessarily.
5: Here's, to me, the bottom line of what to look for on the Borgonzi front the rest of the year. If, you know, beyond Ward, if this doesn't get a whole lot better with Ward between now and the end of the year, and we're still having the same conversations about him, is there a realistic path to Borgonzi being allowed to choose another quarterback based on what else is going on with the roster? I mean, if the season, let's say the season played out the way that we've seen it so far today, and this is what it was, the answer is no. Like, he'd be fired. Like, if you extrapolated what we've seen so far the rest of the year, and, you know, their record is whatever, you know, 2-15, 3-14, whatever it ended up being, my gut tells me he would be fired at the end of the year. So I think there's some work to do here on the Borgonzi front. I mean, look, there's nothing he can do about it. He's already done the work, but he's got to hope the work that he's done manifests itself into better results than what we're seeing right now, because I agree with somebody. Somebody said earlier, and I forget who, it is possible to have a GM pick a quarterback for it to not work, but other parts of the team are showing enough where, you know, the owner or whoever looks at it and says, all right, you screwed up the quarterback, but you've gotten a lot of other stuff right. Let's try again at the quarterback spot. Right now, I don't know that enough of what he's done is in his favor in that discussion if the season were to end today. Luckily for him, the season doesn't end today.
6: Exactly. Yeah. Got probably more. Dean from Old Hickory says he's fixed the O-line, wide receiver. D seems to be getting better. GM's not the issue. Let him have 4 to 5 years. And then, you know, then he goes on to say, like, at some point you put Trubisky in, which, again, I'm not, whatever. People can say whatever they want about Trubisky. But, I mean, that may be. If it's Cam is just brutal, but, okay, those edges are coming on and a lot of other things are working, and maybe even you squeezed out a few wins because of your defense at the end, and it's not just a complete, like, clear worst team in the end. Like, some of this is public embarrassment too, right?
4: Yeah.
6: So if you get to that, maybe, and it's just like, okay, we just have to do something about quarterback. Maybe he would get a chance to pick the next quarterback immediately. I'd probably be in favor of that in that scenario.
4: And again, I know we gotta get the break here, but before we get there, like, fix the offensive line. Again, we probably haven't talked about that enough this week. I mean, they've just got a blazing hole at right guard right now. And yeah. I don't know how big of a deal that's going to be. Are people going to remember the first three games where the offensive line looked pretty good if it becomes some disaster moving forward here because they've just got an absolute blazing hole at right guard? I don't know. That part of it is going to be interesting. 615-737-1025, our phone number. A very intriguing report, ? Yesterday from ESPN that we'll get into coming up next. Robbie and Rex Road, 102.5 The Game.
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0: 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Taking your thoughts at 615-737-1025. Joe, some interesting reporting or speculating, or I don't know what you want to call this. I guess reporting from Dan Graziano that put it out there yesterday at ESPN.com. You know, I like it. You know, Fowler and Graziano, they do these back and forth throughout football season, and they touch on a whole bunch of different things with a bunch of different teams. This is what Dan Graziano, Joe, had to say on the Titans front. Quote, the sense I get from Tennessee is that things are out of whack there and haven't gotten on track at all. I'm talking about the overall environment around the team, not just Ward. There's an obvious disconnect between Ward and the coaching staff, or at least the scheme, and the time to address and adjust those things was the spring and summer. How do the Titans fix lingering structural issues with their offense and with Ward's development during the season? There's still widespread belief that Ward has the character and ability to weather early career struggles and come out stronger for it, but there's also a sense around the league that it should look better than it does right now, and there's curiosity about what's preventing the improvement from happening. I mean, that part about, quote, an obvious disconnect between Ward and the coaching staff, or at least the scheme. What do you make of that, Joe?
1: Yeah, you read through that, and you could read that as, like, he got that information from the Titans, but I don't think so. The way I read it is not that. The way I read it is obvious disconnect is watching the play, which, look, I mean, I don't necessarily disagree with the assessment, by the way.
0: I don't either.
1: But I don't – I think this is one – I mean, I read it almost like – not almost. I mean, I read it more like he's – in talking to other people around the league, they're wondering what the hell's going on with the Titans and Cam Ward. Not that he has information from the Titans – from somewhere in the Titans building that there's a disconnect, you know? I know the Fowler also on his thing, by the way, said I feel certain Tennessee wants to give Ward more time despite his 3-17 record as a starter, which I actually makes to me sounds more like actually reporting from the Titans building. So, yeah, I know this got a lot of attention. I think it's kind of more just like, it's like everybody's looking at them like, what the hell's wrong with them? And frankly, that these guys have more important teams to like talk to than the Titans. So they're putting their 2 cents in and the 2 cents in of others. But I don't think that this is reflective of like a report, report: Titans have issues, this and that. That's not really what it says.
0: No, again, I'm with you. I don't disagree with the assessment. I said earlier this week, I think, and it was interesting watching Brian Daboll yesterday, Joe, because a couple of things. Number one, at this point, I guess I've learned that he just doesn't say anything. Like, he gets up there and he talks, but he basically doesn't say anything. I think he said like 7 times yesterday that he's got full confidence in Ward, the player and the person. I was like, oh, okay, good. And then he said, I've got full confidence in Cam Ward, the player and the person. I was like, okay, so this is what we're going to do all day. So, but like, I go back to what we talked about with Guharski. You cannot tell me I don't buy it for a second. You cannot tell me that through 3 games, this is what Robert Saleh and Brian Daboll thought they were going to see from the quarterback position. I'm sorry. You'll never be able to convince me of that. And it doesn't necessarily mean that it's the finished product. I get that. But there's no way, after taking the job and being as excited about him as they were, that they thought this is what they were going to be looking at through the first 3 games. I'll never believe that.
1: No, I mean, look, no, I think they're absolutely, yeah. How could they not be disappointed, concerned, dismayed, whatever you want to say? I mean, of course they are. Like, of course they did not think it would go like this from that perspective. And that's where, you know, you read through what you just read there from Graziano, it's like, well, why didn't they take care of this in the spring? I would bet you that if they read it, and I'm sure they did at some point, or someone read it to them, they would say, are you freaking

0: freaking kidding me? What the hell do you think we were doing all spring and summer, right?
1: And that's probably where the problem, what I'm talking about, comes in is, yeah, we did work on all this, and why is it this bad right now?
0: Yeah, I mean, at this point, they've at least allowed themselves to, they're not totally going Belichick on everything. They're the QB coach and Saleh, at least, maybe not Daboll, but those guys have at least opened up enough to be like, well, the footwork, you know, the footwork seems okay early, and then it fades, it erodes, et cetera, et cetera. I mean, that's a little bit of insight. And if you're willing to pull the curtain back that much, you know, then I think that's a decision of, like, I think we have to address, like, that it's not just like, we believe in Cam. Cam is great. This kid will not fail. You know, like, it's like, yeah, there's some stuff that, like, he's just doing on Sundays that we don't want him to do. And it's, you know, it's got to get better. When you're willing to talk about that, which is good to me. I mean, it's got to be some acknowledgement with your fans of what everybody is seeing. Because, again, I think Graziano is basically writing what he's seeing, which is, you know, obvious to anybody. Not that I guess I hope he's not watching every snap. But, again, you don't have to watch a lot to see that it's not going well at the QB position.
1: 615-737-1025. More to get to on the Titans front. More your thoughts on Mike Borgonzi. We will get into Kuharski's breakdown of Cam Ward's footwork a little bit later in the show as well. All that coming up. Robbie and Rex Road, 102.5 The Game.
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1: 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We will have Teron Davenport with us at 8 o'clock. We will look ahead to the Titans and the Ravens with him. Pickskin Pick'em coming up at 8:30, where I have to say I have built a strong lead so far early in the competition. We'll see what that looks like as the season continues here. The Rex Rant with Joe Rex Road later this hour at 7:45, Joe.
0: Maybe I'll rant about that. Ian and I should be relegated.
1: Maybe so. We will get into the Vols and the Auburn Tigers coming up later this hour as well. Preds fall 3-1 to the Minnesota Wild last night in their season opener. Joe, the Borgonzi discussion we were having, lots of reaction to that. Here's kind of my final point on the Borgonzi part of this that we were talking about all last hour, basically. I look at the job that he's done to this point, and obviously, if you're just breaking it down, wins and losses, I mean, he's 3-17 as a general manager. I need to see Keldrick Falk, as the year goes on, look like he's worthy of trading back up into the first round and getting him, right? Regardless of quarterback play, I need to see Tate continue to progress. And, you know, there's been a lot of Tate floating out there this week, like the people have clipped up online of Cornell Tate running routes and all these things. We'll see what that looks like as the season continues to go and if he's creating separation. But the bottom line is, he is the one that immediately took the job. As we know, Joe had a trade offer and selected Cam Ward anyway, right? So we're going to get into, a really fascinating story that Kuharsky put together on the Cam Ward front here in just a minute. Yeah, you could blame, somebody called in earlier and started talking about the scouting department and whether or not you're listening to the wrong people, all these things. Bottom line is, when you're the general manager, whatever pick you make, it goes on your track record, right? You know, we've talked about the Titans selecting Derrick Henry. Well, as we know, it's been Blake Bedingfield that basically talked the Titans into selecting Derrick Henry where they did. Well, that pick goes on John Robinson's record, right? It doesn't go on Blake Bedingfield's record. It goes on John Robinson's record. It's the same thing with all these guys in Borgonzi. And right now it's just not good enough, right? Like the especially your high picks. And when you're a general manager in the National Football League, if you can't have a pretty good hit rate on your high picks, it's just hard to overcome that. And there's still time. Like, I'm not giving up on the picks that he's made. Even Ward, right? Like, I'm not feeling good about it, but I'm not totally giving up on Ward. But I need to see stuff from Falk. I need to see stuff from Tate. Oladejo needs to display more than he has so far. And if none of that happens, and you have the record, and you have the quarterback question, and you have Robert Saleh, and whatever his record as a head coach is going to be at the end of the year, to me, that starts to become an avalanche of negativity that's hard to overcome.
0: Yeah, I mean, something's got to change. And yeah, it's out of a year, 348 of them are just like this one. Some level of wondering.
1: Yep.
0: The next game, the last game, this offseason ahead, the free agency period, whatever. Just, you know, it's just all of us talking about what this team might be. And on 17 days out of those 365, the product's on display. And like, so everyone is, you know, you're welcome, everybody, for your math lesson. But everyone is all about that. And so you have one day, you go out there against Baltimore and win, or, I mean, I know that sounds kind of laughable. I mean, as far as I know, the line's like 16 now as the Ravens are favored by. But go out there and, if not win, look like an NFL team. I know that that's a, I mean, can you get another moral victory?
1: No.
0: But, you know, but can you play well? Can your quarterback play well, string together drives, score points in the first half, you know, do these things that we talk about, but actually apply them to Sunday? It's everything. And you know, right now it's just three of those 17 that we're going to get here in a row just haven't been good enough. And so then we get into what we're doing. I mean, there's a texter says, loyal listener, but y'all are going to drive each other crazy. You talk about Borgonzo and firings. Well, how about the matchup? Where can the Titans exploit the Ravens? My answer to you would be, well, will the Titans execute? You know, will the Titans, like, will Cam Ward execute plays? Because I think there are plays to be made. You mentioned Tate, Robbie. I will say, like last week, I think that if he plays like that, away from the ball and trying to get himself available, then I think there's going to be a lot of plays for him to make. But will the quarterback get him the ball?
1: Well, by the way, like, you know, all due respect to the texter, like, I'm not sitting here breaking down the matchup like on like each position between the Titans and the Ravens. Like, where can they exploit the Ravens? Based on what I've seen, almost nowhere. There's the answer. Like, that's what, and that's kind of the point. Like, it's up to them to go out there and change the narrative. And until they do that, all these things that we've been talking about remain in play. That's been the problem, right? Like, they have not shown to this point that they're any different. And that is the underlying issue. That's just why they're a 12-point underdog heading into the game on Sunday.
0: Also, I've already been driven crazy, Texter, so thank you. Yeah, it's also...
1: No, we're long past that, yeah.
0: Yeah, and on the... It's also, this is a day, of course, that we just got done watching the Preds in their opening game. So there is a lot of like, oh, it looks the same around here in the city of Nashville right now.
1: Yep. Let's head back to the phone line. Welcome in Adam in Portland to the program. Adam, good morning. Thank you for calling in.
15: So, like, everybody at our seats last night were like, oh, my God, this feels like the Titans. This feels like the Titans. And it did. It did, dude. But, like, we walked out going, we're only one game back, guys. So, like, that's something right to think about. But all right, so here, Joe, I know you laughed at me when I said Mitch Cabal the other day. But, like, I think about it like this. Either every player on our team sucks, or one change can sometimes shift it. Because if you look at 2019, a lot of people said Ryan Tannehill sucked and that the only reason the Titans got him and Miami paid to get rid of him is because he was so sorry. So, like, sometimes...
0: Who said that?
15: One little tweet,
1: Adam, like, do you not see the difference there? Like, the problem with that is Mitch Trubisky has been, like, two other places besides Chicago since then and hadn't been any good.
0: Ryan Tannehill had, like, 4,000-yard seasons as a starter, dude. Like, it's...
15: Was he given an opportunity, though? Like, has Mitch been given
1: Yes, he was. He started in Pittsburgh, and he was terrible.
15: He was on.
0: Yeah, Pittsburgh absolutely gave him a full opportunity.
15: Pittsburgh?
1: Yes, he did.
15: I don't think so, dude.
1: You cannot think so. It happened.
15: To start in Tennessee. Like, I think he's probably 10 times better than Cam to start right now over Cam. You're telling me that you're 100% positive Cam's a better option than Mitch Trubisky?
0: Well, no, but no. The point is, Adam, when you pick someone first, you need to give that person a chance to develop. I mean, like, we know what Mitch Trubisky is. He's a backup quarterback in the NFL. Do I think that if you put them in the exact same scenarios, could Trubisky do better than Cam Ward? I could buy that. But you need a ceiling.
15: Mitch has also been picked really high, dude. Are you ignoring that? Like, he's
0: right. Okay. Yes, 10 years ago.
15: Good enough opportunity.
0: Yes, 10 years ago. Is 10 years not enough? How many decades do we need for Mitch?
15: He's had a chance to sit in it and learn, Joe. Like, that's my point.
0: Come on.
15: He's had a chance to sit. Give him a shot is all I'm saying. What is worse than what we're watching? Give him a shot. I don't care if Cam does it. Sometimes quarterbacks don't get a shot. All right? Sometimes you don't get to see him all the way. Let me see something else. This is terrible. That's all, man. Have a good day.
1: Thank you, Adam.
0: I mean, we're really going, like we're actually doubling down on the Mitch thing. I mean, I just it's not at all the same situation. And he just mentioned, by the way, well, you don't know if this person or that person's sorry because Cam's out there. Like we've just said, you know, there actually are ways to track offensive line play, like watching them block. Also, there's all the underlying numbers. We actually know they're not sorry, or at least they haven't been, because they've played well. We know that Carnell Tate in the last game got open, made himself available. Looks like a good player. Made some plays. Should have made more. Absolutely, the quarterback needs to be better. But, I mean, again, he's the number one pick. How do you not give the number one pick this year? I don't know. Like you said, Robbie, if it gets to the point where it's like it's just not it. Fine, but that's a big decision. The Bryce Young thing is an outlier, and people want to use it as a roadmap. It's not what it is. I mean, and comparing this team to the 2019 team that Tannehill took over, you know, they struggled a lot early in the season with their offensive line, with new additions, with a rookie, with Saffold and all that stuff. That was obviously a loaded team that got to the title game. This team has no chance of going anywhere.
1: Well, I mean, forget the teams. Comparing Trubisky to Tannehill as a quarterback. Like, it's
0: well,
1: just
0: there's that, too. There's a lot of problems here with this opinion.
1: I mean, again, and not to relitigate history here, but, like, Trubisky did get a shot to start in Pittsburgh. He started 7 games. I can go through the numbers. Suffice it to say, not good. Like, it was not good. So, like, this idea that Mitch Trubisky is like some hidden gem that's been waiting around for the last 5 years and nobody's given him any sort of opportunity here. Like, we've got to eliminate this from the discussion. We really do.
0: Yeah, if the discussion is whatever, the locker room at some point, okay, you know, I mean, it's worth talking about. If the discussion is, again, that's it. Cam just is not the guy, so play out the string, fine. The justification Adam's given there, like, again, and it's like, Adam, like, look up on the internet if he started in Pittsburgh, if you're so hell-bent on a second call to defend him. I mean, it's very easy to do.
1: Well, again, like, there are problems with Cam Ward, and we're about to get into some that are just unbelievably concerning, right? And make me really question whether or not this is ever going to get any better. And all that's fair. Look, Joe, I said this on Monday. There may come a time this year, which, again, when you really think about it, there may come a time this year where we look and say, yeah, it's time. Like, he's got to be set down. And the Titans have just totally screwed this up at quarterback. And when you think about a number one overall pick, coming to that conclusion less than 2 full seasons into his tenure, I mean, it's got to be especially bad if that's the case. And I'm not ruling that out. Like, I think that may happen by the time this year is over with. But it's not my response, if that happens, is not going to be, well, thank God, like, Trubisky's coming in, so now this team, you know, this super talented team they've got around him now has got a chance to win.
0: Right. Chris says, who signed Mitch? I mean, Mitch is a fine signing as a QB2.
1: Yeah.
0: People asking, why is Trubisky here? He's not a bad QB2. He's not. Like, he's a guy that if your quarterback got hurt, you could go in there and you'd have a chance.
1: But you guys aren't talking about him being QB2.
0: No.
1: That's the point.
0: You're talking about, let's see how good this offense can be with Mitch Trubisky. Dude, it's been a decade. Like, he's had more than enough opportunities. It's not Tannehill. had some really good years as a starter, got a second deal as a starter with the Dolphins. Then he tore up his knee, and they were all, let's go to Tua. It's time for Tua. Tua time. And so they moved on.
1: And Trubisky has had
0: not
1: one
0: close
1: good year
0: to what
1: as a
0: Trubisky
1: starter.
0: Is.
1: Trubisky
0: not
1: had one good year as a starter in 2018 where the Bears made the playoffs. He threw for 3,200 yards, 24 touchdowns, 12 picks. Go look at his numbers since then, including 4 years where he started games in some of those seasons. Like, it's just not good, guys. It's not good. 615-737-1025 is our phone number. Very interesting story from Kuharski on Cam Ward's footwork that we'll dive into coming up next. Robbie and Rex Road, 1025 The Game.
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17: 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Conference play returns this week with two league games on the schedule while four teams are on byes. Tennessee State travels to Western Illinois in the third meeting between the league foes, splitting the last two seasons. Western Illinois leads the OVC and ranks fourth nationally in total defense and sixth nationally in passing yardage defense. Gardner Webb travels to Charleston Southern to face off in the annual North-South Barbecue Bowl, where they not only play for a trophy, but a barbecue feast fed to the winning team by the losing team. GW quarterback Cole Pennington leads all of FCS nationally in total passing yardage, and the running Bulldogs have won the last four matchups in the series. It was a close but no cigar weekend last Saturday with three OVC teams falling by 3 points or less, including Gardner-Webb losing at FBS opponent Marshall by 1 point in the final seconds. Gardner-Webb wide receiver Giovanni Adapte was named OVC Offensive Player of the Week after 179 receiving yards and two touchdowns, as that yardage total is the fourth most by a FCS player this season and most by a running Bulldogs player since 2022. His teammate, linebacker Trey Weems, was named OVC Defensive Player of the Week. The senior had five tackles and two sacks and a forced fumble with two quarterback hurries versus Marshall. Southeast Missouri punter Tegan Cobb was named Special Teams Player of the Week after he, as the place kick holder, ran in a fake field goal attempt for a touchdown. Rookie of the Week honors went to UT Martin redshirt freshman quarterback Tate Serber, and the loss at nationally ranked Austin Peay. He completed 20 of 27 passes for 175 yards and a touchdown. This has been the OVC Football Weekly Spotlight presented by Legends Bank. 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I'm Greg Pogue wishing everybody a great weekend of OVC football.
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1: Tomorrow, Vanderbilt football takes on Georgia. 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Vanderbilt football brought to you by Ponce Law, Smoky Mountain Tops, and Gary Force Acura. Taking your thoughts at 615-737-1025. Joe, as we know, Cam Ward's footwork has become a very popular topic of discussion. And we have talked with Kuharski about that earlier this week. And he's come out with a really interesting piece at paulkuharski.com, which I encourage people to check out. Joe, I'm not going to sit here and read the whole thing. I'm not even going to read a lot of the thing. But there are a couple of quotes that I would like to just throw out there from people Kuharski talked to. Kuharski says, you know, he's talked to some NFL quarterback experts around the league. This is what one of them said, which I think is the point of it that is really concerning to me. Quote, he has no consistency in his footwork or delivery. It feels like he's trying to make up for being late on his footwork with ball speed, which causes inaccuracy. Carries the ball too low, so when he goes throw the intermediate routes, it sails on him. A lot of talk in here about how there's just no repeatability as to what he's doing right now. Like, he'll make a good throw, but his mechanics are in a spot where you make a good throw on one drive, and it's so erratic and so all over the place that there's just no consistency to it whatsoever, which is why you see him, you know, missing passes 6 yards away from Carnell Tate in the end zone for a touchdown when it's wide open, right? Like, it's just, it's all over the place there. Now, one person that PK talked to in this said, quote, Dable must be sick to his stomach. That was the quote that he had. So I encourage people to read through this. It's really fascinating to get, like, people around the NFL's thoughts on what they're seeing from Cam and his footwork here. Joe, what do you make of all this that PK has put together at paulkuharski.com?
0: It's a good idea for a piece, and it's a well-executed piece. And most of the people asked for anonymity. It was five people who coach quarterbacks or played it in the NFL. But Matt Hasselbeck did agree to talk on the record. I thought he had also, first of all, I thought his stuff was really interesting about how basically his career turned around working with Mike McCarthy on his feet after he was, you know, he was Brett Favre's backup, and then the footwork work that he did, basically he said turned his career around, gave him a chance. You know, he was a good starter with the Seahawks, you know, three Pro Bowls, as Karski says, when they still meant something, and if, you know, all that stuff. So basically the quote from him is, quote, when I humbled myself and bought into the footwork that I was being coached to use, my game took off, end quote. Another quote from Hasselbeck that I think is really interesting and a strong quote is, quote, this is Hasselbeck again, quote, humility and coachability are two of the most underrated traits an NFL quarterback can have. If you have those traits, coaches and teammates tend to have more patience. The opposite is also true, end quote. And I don't think that he was necessarily, I don't know. I mean, I don't think he was like taking a shot at Cam there. I think some people have grown tired or have been critical of Cam, not thinking he's humble enough or coachable. I don't know about the coachability. I mean, I have no idea. I think clearly whatever the coachability level is, it's wearing off on Sundays, right? It's not showing up on Sundays. But yeah, if you read this whole thing, it was eye-opening to me about, we've talked a lot about footwork and all that stuff, but just about how bad it is to people who really look at the intricate details of the game. One thing that it tells me to me is, I think that next offseason, Cam might need to, you know, maybe look around on the personal QB coach thing. And I'm sure, this industry, everybody knows like what proper technique is, but it doesn't mean you know how to get it out of somebody. So I think that's one thing. But of course, in the meantime, there's some urgent football games ahead that he's got to be able to put this on the field on Sunday. And I just, anybody who thinks like they didn't work on it or any of that stuff, I mean, I just think that's bunk. I think it's just not translating to the field.
1: The $1 million question is it going to at any point this year? Like, when you're when you're not dedicating that much time to it in practice, not because, you know, he's not working, but you just can't. Like, there's a whole lot of things in the season that you got to do as an NFL quarterback to get ready for the game. Like, is that going to translate and show up in the season where his footwork is good enough where he's not totally inconsistent with his passes all the time? And because, like, the idea that he's going to go from where he is now to, like, flawless footwork by the time the year's over is not living in reality. It is not going to happen. So can he get it to a point where the repeatability, which I think is the most interesting part of all this,
0: mm-hmm.
1: Is there more repeatability between where he is now towards the end of the year? Because if there's not, you're just not giving yourself a chance to be successful. I mean, that's kind of the point in what all these guys are saying is, like, if this doesn't get better, you have no chance in the NFL.
0: Yeah, for sure. And it's just that this is why, again, it's just why it boggles my mind. You know, again, there are, it's not like Adams alone. Adams the most forceful and inaccurate in his defense of Trubisky, but there's other people like, I just want to win a game. I understand it, but, like, I mean, again, your franchise, until further notice, is completely tied to Cam Ward's success. That's what it is. So you have to understand, first of all, like, again, the people who made the decision to draft him, you know, that very much tied to their, you know, well-being professionally. So he's going to get time, and he should get time because this is the only place you can work on it. I truly believe, and I understand, like, practices were up and down, but you know, he had some great joint practices and all this stuff. You're still not getting tackled those joint practices, right? The only time that you can actually work on this and actually say, okay, I can do it, is when you are being chased by guys who could knock your bell. Wait, that makes no sense. Knock your bell? You know what I'm saying? Knock your block off. Knock your bell off.
1: I kind of like knock your bell. That's good.
0: Knock your bell. That's the only time you work on it. So you have to work on it. I mean, you have to see it through. I mean, I do kind of agree. We've talked about this too as part of, and this is not part of the Pekarsky piece, but I think this is part of the equation. Scripty on the YouTube chat. NFL players talk about the game slowing down. Cam's not there. Imagine if we dump him and it clicks somewhere else. You know, we've been there, done that. Let's see this one through. I agree. Now, how long is seeing it through? I don't know. I mean, it just depends on how bad it is, if there's any sign of improvement. But I do agree that if you're seeing it and you're more and more comfortable in the scheme, in reading defenses, in having a pre-snap, you know, conviction of what you're about to see post-snap, you would think that that would also help you have your mechanics in order. And then if you trust your offensive line and you're like, okay, I'm actually going to get a pocket, you would think that that would help you have your mechanics in order. But we have to see it.
1: Let's head to our phone line, driven by WilsonCountyHyundai.com. Welcome in, Eric, to the program. Eric, good morning. Thank you for calling in.
3: Good morning.
1: What's going on?
3: Can you hear me?
1: Yeah, we got you.
3: Yeah, what I was going to bring up was, I know it sounds crazy, but, you know, years ago, I was a Titans fan, and then when I was a kid, I was a 49ers fan, but I became a Titans fan when I was here, but I got tired of, I don't know, the Titans, they just keep losing, so I went back to being a 49ers fan. But anyhow, I look at Cam Ward, and I feel like he's a college quarterback, real good in college, but not pro. I've been watching football since like 1980, and I can tell when a quarterback's good or not, and I don't see that in him.
1: Yeah, thanks for the call, Eric. I mean, it's funny he brings up the college part of it, Joe, because reading through Kuharsky's piece here, there's some people that he talked to that talk about the college part of this and how it's just, you know, the things that you're asked to do and have to do at a high level in the NFL, it's not like they're not there in college, but they just get maximized to such a huge degree. There's so much more you can get away with in the college game that you just can't in the NFL.
0: Right, exactly. I think some people may have talked about some of this stuff when the Titans were thinking about drafting him, but I forget who.
1: Yeah, me too. 615-737-1025. More of your thoughts on the Titans. We will get into the Vols and Auburn coming up next as well. Robbie and Rex Road, 1025 The Game.
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5: I'm Fox 17 Chief Meteorologist Katie Morgan. Temperatures overnight in the upper 60s with increasing clouds, setting the stage for our first good chance for rain we've seen in quite some time. Scattered showers and a few rumbles of thunder Friday with highs around 88.
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1: 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We'll have the Rex Rant with Joe Rexroad here in about 10 minutes. We will have Teron Davenport at 8 o'clock on the program today, taking your thoughts at 615-737-1025. Joe, first off, you've reignited the game manager discussion at quarterback on YouTube.
0: I didn't do it.
1: Good job by you.
0: I didn't do it.
1: Way to go. Also, it's a sneaky big game tomorrow at Neyland Stadium. You know, I look at this game. You've got Alex Golish and Auburn coming in. I don't know how good Auburn is. Like, you know, they've got some guys they brought with them from USF that I don't think it's going as well offensively as they would have hoped so far. This is a game Tennessee should win. But I will say, like, last week's performance against Texas from an offensive standpoint was a little bit alarming. Not only just the true freshman quarterback, but the offensive line. Like, there's a lot that was a little alarming last week for Tennessee's offense. So the question, Joe, is what if they lose? Like, what if Alex Golish comes in there tomorrow to Neyland Stadium and beats Josh Heupel on the Vols? What's the reaction to that? What does that do for this program?
0: So my answer to that it would be a little different now had the Braves not beaten the Phillies yesterday, because I think that Bev Sparks, with that combination of results, I don't know what would have happened, but there would have been some sort of hell to pay in Knoxville, Tennessee. But the Braves won.
1: Yeah.
0: The Braves won. Bev, everything's cool. You're good. But no, it's you're flipping it. I mean, man, you talk about flipping it. Last week, I'm like, we're sitting there talking about, man, what if Heupel beats Texas? And all of a sudden, it's like, this is like a playoff team with this freshman. All of a sudden, what are we talking about? It's like he fixed D coordinator. He's got this freshman who's just going to get better and better. He's got the best running back coming out of high school since, like, freaking Derrick Henry coming in next year. But, yeah, now flip it right back. So you can't lose this game. You cannot lose this game. And there is a little concern. Moe's out for the year. Right. So you've got injuries.
1: Can I rant about that for 2 seconds?
0: Yeah.
1: I don't want to hear another word about Tennessee's strength and conditioning coach. Yes, I'm about to take it to the strength and conditioning coach and the trainers. I am. That's all I heard all offseason long and into fall camp was how much better they are at strength and conditioning. And they fired the strength and conditioning coach last year. And I see them getting mollywopped by Texas's defensive line last week up front. And they've got all these injuries where people are out for the year. Well, so much for the freaking strength and conditioning that's going on at Tennessee. Joe, I hand the floor back to you.
0: You freaking trainers, fire them all! Yeah, it's a fair. I mean, they were made to look like children at times last week by that defensive front. So, but that's the thing. So now it's a low confidence. You're banged up. You got to figure that out. You've lost this huge game, and the quarterback. What does that do to? I'm a total believer in him. I think he's going to be really good. Has a chance to be great. And I think this year we're going to see, we're going to see growth. You're going to see some good games from him. Right after that game, with his line banged up, where's his head? I mean, they really have to, I think, get him some easy completions early and just kind of get it, just get that, flush that last game by playing well early in this one. Like, I agree. Texter says, the defense should have a field day with Auburn. And yes. I agree. I mean, I think that they should be all over Byron Brown. Obviously, they know the scheme. And the Auburn offense has been underwhelming for sure. And in Knoxville, there should be a lot of TFLs and pressures and sacks and all that stuff. And again, he's a slow starter. You know, he's he can get going as a runner, but he really isn't elusive in the pocket. If you can collapse that pocket on him, you can get him. So I like the Vols in this game. But yeah, it's just make sure that you're ready from the start and you don't have don't give them hope and put that game pressure on you, because this would be a devastating loss.
1: Well, it's going to be, we'll see what the weather looks like. It's going to be raining tomorrow in Knoxville. I don't know if it'll be raining by the time by the ball gets kicked off. So that could factor into this. I hear you on the quick completion stuff from Faison Brandon, and I would agree with it. I would also say, how much progress is it realistic for him to make from week one to week two in the SEC from the standpoint of being able to see it, right? Because last week he clearly didn't see it. Like there was, he's under pressure, so you got that. I think there was, we talked about Cam Ward doing this. I think Faison Brandon definitely did it a few times last week where he bailed too early, where he got out of there too early. And look, I understand that the Auburn defense that they're going up against is not Texas, so I get that. It's not the same thing that they're playing against that they were playing against last week. But how much progress has he made in terms of being able to see his routes develop a little bit and then let the ball go? Like Heupel's talked about that a couple times this week, is you just got to rip it. And it doesn't mean that you have to be reckless with it. But Joe, you talked about this on Monday. Like every now and then you just got to throw, I'm not saying you just throw a moon ball in the air, but you got to throw it up, man. Matthews has been open. Staley's been open. And you got to trust that those guys are going to make a play for you.
0: Yeah, like you mentioned, Herb Street talking about open receivers. I mean, I'm not gonna, like, from the press box view, I don't remember seeing many like just wide open guys or whatever. But definitely, I mean, you're singled up, especially if it's Matthews. There were times when it's like, go ahead, like let him go make a play, and instead he tucked it and looked, and he gets sacked. And it's like, yeah, sometimes you just have to. If you don't have a safety over there. And there were definitely times when that was the case. I mean, you have to let it go. So, you hope there's learning from the film and all that stuff. But it kind of goes to the Cam Ward discussion, too, a little bit of it's a lot easier to see it and have that ability to kind of look at the field, go through reads, all that stuff, if you're not in the back of your head worried about getting crushed, And so going back to, like, what Sala said this week about Cam Ward, basically seeing ghosts. I mean, obviously you don't want that to be something that creeps into Brandon's game on a weekly basis. He needs a game with like a cleaner pocket, not taking big hits. I thought he was showing a lot of physical toughness last week coming back from what he came back from. But man, how sore is he this week?
1: But I tell you, with all that being said, Joe, here's what's going to determine whether or not they win this game tomorrow. Can they get like somewhere in between the Georgia Tech game and the Texas game of running the ball? If they do that, they're probably going to win. I mean, that's the bottom line of it right there.
0: Yeah, and I think although Auburn, I think, is a solid defensive team, this is going to be a very different look than what they saw last week from the Horns.
1: 615-737-1025, our phone number. The Rex Rant with Joe Rexroad coming up next. TD with us at 8 o'clock. Pigskin, pick him at 8:30. All that ahead. Robbie and Rexroad, 1025 The Game.
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14: 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Sometimes he wakes up on the wrong side of the bed. 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
1: Hey, Izzo, don't bogart the bong.
16: We had a love fest. We all kind of gathered around. We hugged each other.
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31: I got it.
1: Woo. Woo, woo, woo.
33: Think this is mating season.
1: We got to maintain our lower bodies a little bit better.
34: I think I might have torn my PCL doing leg curls.
35: We need to save our children.
36: It's for the kids. It's for the kids. It's for the kids. Is Big Ben a choker or is he not a choker? Choker, choker, choker.
37: You might want to sing it note for note. Don't worry.
1: It's time for a Friday edition of the Rex Rant here on the program, which is always special. Again, we've already confirmed to begin the show as we begin year 7 of the program, Joe, that Ian's Rex Rant intros are best part of the show.
0: He proves it again.
1: Very well done.
0: God, take that song off before I lose my mind. Oh, God.
37: Don't worry.
1: Keep it going, Ian.
37: Be happy.
1: Attaboy.
37: Don't worry, be happy.
0: Like I said, that song And actually, someone on the text line today, I know you've put all this pressure on me to monitor the text line, but someone had just decided to just rip the Beach Boys today. And I'm like, yeah, I mean, the Beach Boys are, I mean, you know, Pet Sounds, like, you know, they're pretty great. Now, I will say, Kokomo, which was also on at the same time as this horrible Bobby McFerrin song, what they were constantly, like, one or the other was on a pop radio station in, like, 1988 at all times, and it was just, it was hell. So, thank you for that PTSD. I quick sub rant, you know, that I mentioned yesterday, Teresa.

0: It is just a huge, huge deal. So anyway, that was just my quick little aside. But for today, I think it's time to let's hear from John Calipari about players and money.
1: Right now, we need something to give us some semblance of order and some guardrails. And there'll be people against it that think there should be unions, they should be unionized, agents should have a free hand to do what they want. They talk about, well, what about coaches? I'm going to say this, I probably shouldn't. Nine of my players make more than my assistants. And the other three make more than all my staff. And we are not one of the highest payers. We're just not. Then you could say, what about you? I've been doing it 40 years. Started as a volunteer, 2 years as a part-time assistant, and I've kind of done okay at different programs. So yeah, they're paying me. But how about this? All the coaches on this campus in every sport make less than the rev share, which is $22 million, and it's much less. So the players are getting more than the coaches. I just don't understand who could be against it.
0: So this is John Calipari speaking out in favor of the PCSA. And, look, I think it's important to remember he's not saying the players should not get money. He's saying that they get plenty now. But again, this is where I go back to like the Saban thing, like, oh, we're talking about different markets, And it's like, okay, guys, but like I think people the reason that all the top pro players or even like decent so-so pro players make more than the coaches, and my God, yeah, they make more than the assistant coaches. Yup. Is because they are the product. I'm gonna take myself back to college. I bought Michigan State basketball tickets, sat there with my friends. And Judd Heathcote was a great coach. And he'd be entertaining on the sideline. His little assistant Tom Izzo over there sometimes would, get fired up. We went to watch Sean Respert shoot three pointers. We went to watch Eric Snow dunk on people at point guard. What if John Calipari never had Derrick Rose? What if he never had Marcus Camby or Anthony Davis? I mean, are we seriously comparing players to what your assistant coaches make? I mean, what is this? Is this entertainment? I mean, it's competition. It's winning. And if you're going to win, you better have talent. You can coach your little fanny off with a bunch of scrubs from the IM and then tell me how many multi-million dollar contracts you sign. It seems just incredibly tone deaf to me to not understand that like all coaches are reliant. They can code, they can X and O, whatever they want. And of course they're important. It's a huge part of the equation, but it's like these guys are dismissing that the talent, which creates a market because so many people know that guy changes my program. I beat you with that guy. Judd Heathcote, love that dude. Rest in peace. If he didn't get Magic Johnson in 1977, would anybody know who Judd Heathcote is? No, they would not. Any great coach in the history of any sport, tell me which one did it without a great player slash great players. None. Zero. And again, when we make it basically professional sports, why would it not be a market for everybody?
2: I don't want to hear another word from John Calipari until he calls the hogs. I don't know what.
3: That
2: I don't want to
3: was
2: hear
3: my. I
2: another
3: tried to
2: sentence
3: sneak in
2: uttered.
3: that little clip there of him, like, kind of calling the hogs. That was that
2: I don't
3: little
2: need a
3: clip.
2: kinda. I
3: Kind of.
2: need a full student section experience of him calling the hogs. And until that happens, I don't care what he has to say. I mean, look, here is the other thing here. I mean, look, man, if you're that concerned about your assistant coaches not making enough money, I mean, you give them some of yours, right? I mean, you could do that. But
0: There is that
2: I
0: too.
2: did love my favorite part of that entire clip was now people might go to me. They may just look at me and be like, hey man, you're getting paid. He's like, well, let me tell you, I've been doing this for 40 years. So we're not gonna be taking anything away from me. But let's
0: Yeah.
2: just make that clear, which I don't have a problem with. I understand John Calipari is a good coach. I have no problem with John Calipari making the money that he makes. But it is funny how we'd start talking about

0: about, oh, the assistant coaches around here not get paid enough. Now, people may go to me, but let me tell you, I deserve it. I deserve the money I'm getting paid.
1: David in Arkansas says, I swear, people at the University of Arkansas seem to make us look dumb over here in the state. I mean, I like Cal. I do. And I think Cal, I largely like agree with him on a lot of these things, but as we're getting it down to it here with Cal and stuff Saban said, especially, it's like they're just dismissing that, like, the players, there's a reason that people pay the players, you know?
0: Yeah.
1: Like, it's supposed to, again, I don't disagree with any coach. You know, somebody would say, well, how could a coach make more than, you know, than the president of the university or whatever? And it's like, well, because they bring in money. Because if you lose them, they're going to go somewhere else and win. That's the market. So I don't have a problem with that. That's why Calipari is rich, and I'm fine with it. But then how can he turn around and not see the exact same thing and the reason that he is ever successful as a coach? Because he was found a way, interesting ways over the years, to bring in talented players.
0: Teron Davenport from ESPN will be with us coming up next. We'll look ahead to the Titans and the Ravens coming up on Sunday. 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
8: The Nashville Predators opened up their season last night at Bridgestone Arena against the Minnesota Wild. Predators fell behind 2-0. Nick Foligno got a goal off Michael McCarron's feed. And then it was 2-0 Minnesota on the power play as Coleman scored from Brink and Yurov, 2 heading into the second, at which point they got a big goal from the team captain. That will do it for the Nashville power play from the right side. The shot to score! Predators are on the board! Roman Josi with the goal, but the Predators would give up a goal in the third and lose it 3-1. Next up, Predators playing host to Dallas Saturday night.
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0: It is that time of the week. 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TD, good morning, man. How are we doing?
18: Hey, good morning. How are you guys?
0: Awesome, buddy. Appreciate you taking time to be with us this morning. TD, I want to start here on the Cam Ward front. We've been talking a lot this week about footwork. Obviously, that's something they've been working with Cam Ward on all throughout the offseason, into the preseason, all these things. And as you know, like you get into a game and it's different when people are running around trying to drag you down and tackle you and take your head off in the NFL. So I guess from a 30,000 foot view, what's your concern level with Cam Ward from a footwork perspective? And based on your experience kind of watching this unfold in the NFL, how difficult is that to dramatically improve in the course of an actual regular season when your practice time, I mean, you're just not going through a bunch of that all the time?
18: Yeah, I think the concern level should be high. And to me, it's like a kid that continuously gets away with bad behavior, right? They're just going to continue to behave badly. And basically, I say that to say Cam Ward is able to has been able to find success all the way up until this point using bad technique, footwork, throwing off platform consistently and, you know, sidearm and all of those things. He's gotten away with it, so he's like, all right, it's okay. But it's actually not okay, right? At this level, you have to be more consistent with your mechanics, your footwork and everything. So it's a tough thing to fix in the season because there's just simply not enough time to – you know, drill down on it. And it's something that it's like any other habit, right? You resort back to it when everything is live and it's harder to, you know, rely on that training and everything like that when you're not consistently doing it. And you can't consistently do it right now in practice, et cetera.
1: Okay, so the TD, we definitely have heard from people, and I disagree with them about this idea of sitting him. I think some of that is just like people think, I don't know, they haven't followed Mitch Trubisky's career or something, or they did, you know, they just feel like, and they may be right that like, you know, Trubisky, maybe they win two of these games if it's him instead of Cam, but that's not the point, right? I mean, you're trying to figure out if your number one pick can be a great player, but
18: yeah.
1: Let's say they did sit him. Is there any benefit to like sitting him and just, you know, I guess like really focusing on those details in practice, or does it have to be figured out when you're on the field on Sundays being chased by guys who are trying to take you to the ground?
18: I think it has to be figured out on the field while you're being chased, because I mean, if they bench him and they make Trubisky the starter, guess what? They got to spend even less time with him. So that's not going to help him from a developmental standpoint. Maybe from a mental standpoint, it'll be, maybe it could be like one of those, alerting moments where it's like, oh shoot, I do have to get right, because if not, they will bench me. You know what I mean? So it could benefit him that way, possibly.
0: TD, Derrick Henry on the other side of things on Sunday, which I know for a lot of Titans fans is going to be painful to watch this weekend. What do you make of what he's still doing at this point in his career, and what are your expectations for what this may look like on Sunday from his perspective?
18: Well, it doesn't surprise me. You guys have seen his work ethic. I mean, this is the same guy during special teams period and training camp. He's over there in the sand pit. He got a sand pit put in for him. So that just lets you know the different level. And it's interesting because talking to some of the people on the Baltimore side of things, you know, that's something they mentioned, the work ethic, how crazy it is and how hard he goes. So, no, it doesn't surprise me. I would say, you know, at least 100 yards, 2 touchdowns for Henry. It just is what it is, right? He's an outstanding player. And, you know, you have these Hall of Fame caliber players and you give them a little bit of extra motivation, you know, going into the game, because, you know, once the game starts, all that stuff is gone. But going into the game, you give them a little bit of that, and it could oftentimes lead to some good results. So we'll see what happens.
1: So, TD, since we're on Derek, you know, that I've forgotten a lot from a few years ago with the whole thing. Like, you know, they can offer me a deal. Then, you know, obviously later it came out that they almost traded him to the Ravens. Eric DaCosta said it was the Titans who got cold feet. And then Derek, you know, this week talking about how they basically abandoned him, which I think is a little bit disingenuous of him. But I just don't, you know, I don't know exactly when he was out or resolved to, like, to move on. But how do you assess, look at it, because a lot of fans have talked about it this week, and they want to get mad at, you know, they want to get mad at Rand, they want to get mad at Callahan, Vrabel, whoever. How do you remember how that all went down?
18: Yeah, he did a good job of putting himself in a favorable status. he played the game very well. Good job. Listen, he wanted to go. It was clear. It was known that he didn't want to be back. He didn't want to be a part of the rebuild. Look at his farewell speech. He talked about winning a championship and that being his goal. We know the Titans weren't going to be in contention for the playoffs, let alone the darn championship. So an offer wasn't made because what's the use of making it if you know he's leaving? He wanted to go, man. I mean, even, you know, during the year, there were some things that came out. Trust me, the Ravens knew where he wanted to be. I'll put it that way.
0: Well, and by the way, it's worked out very nicely for him to this point. So we'll see kind of what that continues to look like as time goes on here. TD, you know, back on the Titans front, like, we probably, or at least on our show this week, have under-discussed this because there's been so much other stuff going on. How big of a problem do you think they're about to have at right guard?
18: That's a huge issue. And you're right. There's so many other things like that big wound is just kind of being left alone. It's about to be a problem for them. I mean, look, they're going to be, it's like the Ravens, right? The Ravens are down to their fourth center. The Titans are going to be down to their third guard, you know, and I think when you look at Slater, actually his surgery went well, by the way, as well as, you know, Carmona happened to get, you know, a procedure done. Carmona was playing pretty well, you know, so they had that taken away, and then Slater came in. And you know, J.C. Latham says Slater was hurt right away, and he muscled it out. And, you know, so props to him for that. But, I mean, we'll see what Antonio Mafi could do. I'm not sure. I don't know. They're in trouble. And this happens to be a week where you got some pretty good interior guys, right? You look at Travis Jones, man. That joker is 6'4", 338, man. Coming out of Connecticut, he was a big-time player, you know what I mean? And then you look at, Nnamdi Matabuike, who used to be known as Justin Matabuike. I mean, this is a dude that, he had 10 and a half sacks a couple years ago. So he's still good. He's just kind of working back from injury. And, of course, Calais Campbell's there too. So that could be trouble for them on the interior, no doubt about it.
1: In the interior on the other side, TD, we've quickly moved from, you know, 60% to, oh, I don't know, 99% with Jeff. And I get it. Like, if I'm coaching the Titans, I'm probably like, I can't have 98 not off, not on the field. I can't do it. And, you know, Jeff, you know, of course, Jeff wants to be out there. But is there a concern on your end that, like, if you don't get a little more intentional with some of these breaks, that at some point that's going to catch up with them this year?
18: No, I don't really have a concern, man. You got to see the shape that Jeff is in. He doesn't look like the same dude from a couple years ago, man. I give him props for getting himself in superb condition. And I was talking to him about that because I was like, man, 98%, man, what the hell are you doing? Right? And he said, he made a good point. You know, they played 25 snaps in the second half. So that kind of helped, like, offset it. You know what I mean? A snap is a snap. I get it. But when you could, you know, stretch it out over periods, you know, that's a good thing. And that's why it's so important, right? You talk about the time of possession, right? And you talk about, you know, extending drives. You know, if a guy goes out and plays, you know, three or four snaps, and then the offense comes on the field and, you know, they have a 6-minute drive even, he could go back and play four snaps again real easy. You know, so it's all about just really being complimentary in all aspects. You know, honestly, that's the beauty of football. Like, everything is, it's all like a lock, right? Where, like, everything has to fall in place for that key to turn. And when the key turns, everything's unlocked.
0: TD, I mean, look, obviously DK, I mean, he's all pro last year as a returner. Okay. So we know that he can do the job and do it at a high level. With that being said, like, in your mind, if you're Fossil looking at this, if you're the Titans looking at this, what's the balance between knowing what he's got back there, but also, I mean, you fumbled twice now in the opening three games. Like, you're not doing us a whole lot of good if you can't hold on to the ball. Like, how do you balance those two things if you're this coaching staff?
18: Well, you just drill it. And that's what he said. They're doing a lot of ball security drills. Yesterday, he had identified three major areas where fumbles happen, and they had fumbles in two of the three, right? Spinning into a tackle, diving and fighting for extra yards. So it's just a matter of just being more secure with the ball at all times. And there are times where the ball is just naturally more vulnerable. You got to be aware of that and make up for it. You know, two hands on the ball and sort, secure it, keep it tucked.
1: Colonel Tate available, made some plays. I thought he did a great job, you know, running, you know, selling the nine and then coming back and giving himself about 15 yards of cushion, but also open for a touchdown that should have been a touchdown. Even if the production wasn't there, a breakout day for him? And do you think that was sort of a moment for him where maybe he's figuring out a little bit more and ready to make more plays?
18: You know, he was doing this kind of thing last week, or Eagles week too, you know, so I don't think it's anything new, but I tell you what, man, he had those Giants DBs at the top of the route, you know, with how he was running it. If you go back and you watch that film, and they look like cows on ice, man, the way that they were slipping all over the place, you know, and I think you got to give him props for the routes, you know, and that's why I asked Cam, like, hey, man, like, real talk, are you missing him? Like, what can you do to get him the football? Because this dude is open, you know, and they got to figure that part out.
0: Well, TD, it's going to be an interesting game this weekend. I think all of us are interested to see how much Derrick Henry just goes out there and totally destroys them, which would be par for the course. Appreciate your time. Appreciate your coverage as always, man. We'll talk to you next week.
18: Yeah, for sure, man. Forget the game. I'm looking forward to those crab cakes.
0: Hey, that's you go.
1: Ooh, yes.
0: How many are we going to put down back this weekend?
18: I don't know. We're going to see, man. Maybe like
0: all six. Right. All right. That's pretty good.
1: That's pretty good. Those are heavy.
0: Yeah, they are.
18: That's over 2 days, though.
1: Yeah, right, true. Fair.
0: There you go. There you go. Thank you, TD. Yeah. Appreciate you.
18: All right, fellas. Yep.
0: It's Rod Davenport with us every Friday morning at 8 o'clock, presented by Bart Durham Injury Law. We'll react to what TD had to say. Final thoughts on Titans and Ravens before we get into Pigskin Pick'em. All that coming up, Robbie and Rex Road, 102.5 The Game.
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0: Welcome back in, Robbie and Rex Road, 102.5 The Game. I got some tickets to give away as the Nashville Predators take on the Dallas Stars tomorrow at Bridgestone Arena. Puck drop at 7 o'clock. Caller number 615-737-1025. Caller 6 will win a pair of tickets to see the Preds take on the Stars tomorrow night at Bridgestone Arena. Appreciate TD for being with us in the last segment, Joe. Titans and Ravens coming up this weekend. Joe, as we prepare for Pigskin Pick'em, our favorite segment, coming up here in just a few minutes, your final thoughts on the Titans and the Ravens as the Titans prepare for battle in Baltimore as double-digit underdogs?
1: Well, I said last week if the Titans lose to the freaking Giants and Jameis Winston that I'm just going to just abandon them completely. I must seriously have an issue. Like, I must have serious issues because I'm sitting here like, I think their offense might actually be able to do some things in this game. Like, what am I talking about? Why am I thinking this? I don't know. It's very weird. I'm of course fascinated. You know, Jeff, of course, talking about, you know, just hit his ass about Derrick Henry. It's like, well, that'll get back to Derrick. I do think that
0: great plan.
1: Yeah, but I won't be surprised if the Titans actually do a decent job against him early in this game. That would almost be my prediction. And then eventually, like, he's going to pop one for like a 50-plus yarder in the second half. And someone...
0: He's going to score a 65-yard touchdown on the second play from scrimmage.
1: Or that. It could be that, too. Someone asked me the over-under for him in this game. So I want to see if you agree with where I said it. You may think it's low. I'm setting his over-under at 123.5. That's the over-under for Derrick Henry. If you want to smash the over, go for it. But I actually think the Titans are going to be resolved to not let him embarrass them for a lot of the game. And again, that's still a high over-under, by the way.
0: I'll take the over.
1: Okay. I'll take the under. I think he's going to go for about...
0: halftime or in the full game?
1: Full game. I think he's going to run for about 120 and two touchdowns, which is a very good day, by the way. You know,
0: so it's only going to be 120 yards. Scores.
1: Yeah, so I'm barely taking the under, but I don't know that we're going to see this, you know, 210-yard, four touchdown, just shredding. And maybe we will, and... God, if that happens, you remember last time the former Titans player embarrassed the Titans and what happened after that? I don't think that's going to happen either, but who knows? I mean,
0: at least this one, you'd look at it and say, yeah, I get it. You know, be a little less surprising than Malik.
1: Yeah, that's right. Yes, it would be. Yeah. Well, actually, it's funny because what I was actually referring to AJ and the firing that happened right after that, too.
0: That one, too.
1: Yeah, there's that too. But yeah, then there's Malik and on and on and on. I don't like the Titans' chances. I think they have a chance to make it closer. And look, the bottom line to me in this game, it's just everything about Cam. I mean, the noise, for whatever it's worth, from people is only going to get louder about sitting him and all this stuff, and he's a bust and blah, blah, blah. If he doesn't change some things just on his own and just play better. It's like every week, it's the urgency grows and grows and grows. And like TD just laid out for us, now you have to worry a little bit about this hole at right guard and what that's going to mean.
0: Yeah, that I'm interested to see because and it sucks too because, number one, you don't want to see anybody get hurt, but you do feel like the Titans' offensive line is coming into their own a little bit and then you got an injury. Now, you know, there's a saying in the NFL, Joe, that you may be able to mask one injury on the offensive line. If you start to get more than one, that's maybe when it becomes a problem. Can the Titans mask it, right? Like of whoever they throw out there at right guard on Sunday, between Latham to the guy's right and Slotman to his left, who I think, you know, by most accounts has been pretty good so far for the Titans. Can you mask that loss at right guard? I mean, I guess if you're picking a spot for them to lose somebody, right guard would probably, I guess, be the spot that you would pick. But does it turn into like just an absolute cratering of that spot in your lineup? And if so, how do you overcome that if you're the Titans?
1: Yeah, those guys to the left and right need to play really well. And yeah, you got to scheme up ways to
0: combo, you know, blocks, all that other stuff.
1: Yeah, and just and try to, you know, maybe move the pocket away sometimes and sometimes you run right on behind them. I mean, yeah, it'll be interesting. And you hope that the gains they've made collectively don't get blown up because of one guy. By the way, Nate on the text line says that FanDuel's over-under is 96.5, so I'm way above that.
0: Hey, I may take the over on that one, actually.
1: Hold on, let me go to FanDuel. Hold on, let me
0: log in real quick.
1: Pause the show.
3: I've heard perhaps a little bit of weather in this game, too, though.
0: I think so.
3: Yeah, maybe a little bit of rain. I don't sense the wind that, from what I saw, is going to be too crazy, but perhaps some showers.
0: Nice drizzling rain out there. Derrick Henry's scampering around like a deer.
1: I mean, he won't mind.
0: Like, Jeffrey Simmons for sure is going to be charged up to stop him early. Problem is, like, everybody's game plan is to stop Derrick Henry, right? And then you get gashed by Lamar a couple of times, and you're like, oh, crap. Well, we have to defend that. And then they hand the ball to Derrick Henry, and all of a sudden he breaks off a 45-yarder. And it's like, oh, how did they just pull that off? Like, that's what I think makes the fit so good up there, is that the combination of all those things. And by the way, Zay Flowers is out there too.
1: Yeah, exactly. And, yeah, that's the thing. That's why it was such a great fit, because, you know, Derrick needs – you know, just a seam. And I mean, like that last year with the Titans, I mean, it was awfully impressive for him. I thought he was actually under four. We said the other day he was at 4.2 a carry, just grinding all year, stacked boxes and just grinding and running into a wall and still finding a way to produce and have a good season. But when you have a Lamar Jackson and that threat, it just spreads the defense out horizontally so much more than the Titans ever were able to do when he was here, you know? And so even though you don't want to, the Ravens, you know, are trying to be as careful as possible, not letting Lamar get hurt anymore. He's very good, I think, at avoiding hits now. And he's still, he'll just rip off 10, 15 yards in a blink of an eye. He's still one of the, I think, fastest players in the league. And it's just a real problem for defenses. So that's the thing. It's almost like, are the Titans going to be so focused on stopping Derrick Henry that others Lamar go off?
0: 430 yards.
1: Right.
0: 615-737-1025, our phone number. Pigskin Pick'em coming up next. 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
5: I'm Fox 17 Chief Meteorologist Katie Morgan. Temperatures overnight in the upper 60s with increasing clouds, setting the stage for our first good chance for rain we've seen in quite some time. Scattered showers and a few rumbles of thunder Friday with highs around 88.
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0: It is time for Pigskin Pick'em here on the program as we enter into week 4 of the competition. A standings update. Last week, I went 4-2, no lock. By the way, none of us got our lock last week. Not good on the lock front. Ian Safar, 3-3. Joe Rexrode, 1-5. Which brings the overall standings. I am 10-8. 2-1 on my locks, good for 12 points. Joe Rexrode, 6-12. 0-3 on his locks, 6 points.
1: Disgusting.
0: Ian Safar, 5-13. 1-2 on his locks, 6 points. A lot of season left, fellas. A lot of season left.
1: I mean, is there going to be relegation? Like, we have to be relegated to, like, I don't know, like doing, like, prop bets on tiddlywinks? I don't know, man. This is so bad.
0: With that in mind, we begin the competition for today. Vanderbilt taking on Georgia tomorrow in hostile territory down there in Athens. Georgia is a 24.5-point favorite in this game. I will admit I have waffled back and forth on this one because I think Georgia is really good, and I've been less than impressed by what I've seen from Vanderbilt to this point. My final, I guess, conclusion on this matter is Georgia is going to win by 27, so I will take Georgia minus the 24.5 points in this matchup. Joe Rexrode, who we got?
1: That's a tough one. I want to believe that Vanderbilt, you know, can hang in better than that. It's kind of a disrespectful line. But Jerry Curtis is questionable. Not sure what's going on there. What does that mean? Ultimately, I think that Kirby Smart, because of the Curtis factor, is not going to have mercy late in the game. So I'm going to go UGA as well.
0: Ian Safar, who we got? Georgia Vanderbilt, dogs are favored by 24.5.
3: Yeah, I'm also going to take Georgia. And you know what? I think I'm actually going to lock it.
0: Locking down on Georgia, who is a heavy favorite in this game tomorrow against Vanderbilt. We move to Auburn and Tennessee. The Vols are a 6.5-point favorite in this one. Joe, you're up first on this one. Who you got between Auburn and Tennessee?
1: Yeah, quick answer, Tennessee. I think they win by double figures. I think they win by 10 to 14 points. Like we said earlier, this is not a game you can afford to lose. I think that defense is playing really well. I think they're going to be all over Byron Brown, and this is a critical week to get Faison Brandon back on track.
0: Ian Safar, Tennessee favored by 6.5 against the Tigers.
3: I think Tennessee wins, but I think it's close. Give me Auburn to cover.
0: Going Auburn plus the 6.5. Again, the matchup with the Vols. I got to say, I'm worried about this one. I really am. I'm worried about it. I'm interested to see what the offense looks like. At the end, I think they score a late touchdown to end up winning by about 10 or so, Joe. But I'll go Tennessee minus the 6.5 in this one, although I readily admit I do not feel good about it. I really don't. So we'll see what that looks like. The Titans and the Ravens coming up on Sunday. Baltimore, an 11.5-point favorite. Ian Safar, who we got in that one?
3: Well, it's hard to pick the Titans at this point. On the road, bad weather. I guess I'm going with the Ravens.
0: Yeah, I'm going to go with the Ravens. I could make this my lock. There's several that are lock-worthy that I've got on the board, so I will not. But I'll go Ravens, minus the 11.5. Joe Rexford, who we got?
1: Yep, close to a lock, too. But, yes, give me the Ravens. So I'm basically just copying all Robbie's picks and hoping that that's a good strategy for me to get better.
0: See how it goes. We move to the individual portion of the program. I'm kind of waffling back and forth of who I want to make my lock here because there's one game that I think people are giving way too much credit to an opponent that I don't think is going to go very well for them this weekend. And there's another game against, you know what, I'm doing that one. Kentucky plus 2.5 against South Carolina and Shane Beamer. That thing's falling apart at the seams. You got this clown in the press conference this week talking about, you know, I don't care. You people don't want to hear it no more. We're practicing well out there. We got good practices going on. So that's going well for Beamer. Somehow they're favored in this game at home. Give me Kentucky plus the 2.5 against South Carolina and make it my lock. Joe, your first individual selection.
1: I don't hate that pick at all. And yeah, Shane, not the greatest presser I've ever seen.
0: Thanks, Butch. Good old Shane. Nice stuff there.
1: So, yeah, I've got two games that are, you know, that are possible locks. And, man, you know what? I'm gonna do this one. Maryland at Nebraska. I hate the half point here. Nebraska's minus 14.5. But my God, Maryland is horrific. Nebraska's decent. You know, they're not going to be great, but they're a pretty solid team. Good defense, top 10 defense nationally. Give me Nebraska, minus a 14.5. I think they win by 20-something. Make that my lock.
13: Guarantee.
0: Nebraska minus the 14.5 against Maryland. Ian, your first individual selection.
3: Okay, my college game this week. I'm going to take BYU minus 5.5 at TCU.
0: Okay. Going with Bear Bachmeyer, minus 5.5 against TCU there. Joe, your second individual selection.
1: So close to my lock, but we'll just keep it as a pick. Arkansas is at Texas A&M, Texas A&M minus 14. I understand Texas A&M has been cheeks, but I don't think that they've given up on the season, and Arkansas is bad, as David from Arkansas will tell you. So give me Texas A&M, and I'll give the 14.
0: Going minus 14 for Texas A&M against Arkansas. Ian, your second individual selection.
3: Okay, I have terrible luck with these over-unders in football, especially the NFL. I don't know. But I have two unders this week.
0: Okay.
3: The first one involves your team, Robbie. Green Bay at Tampa Bay, under 38.5.
0: Could be a special game down there. Basically, Jordan Love yelling about getting him more help. So, Packers, Bucks, under 38.5. I'll just go ahead and say it. This may be the only time I do it this year, so I'm going to get it out of the way. Packers minus 3.5 against the Bucks. Surely to God, Joe, they won't lose this game. Surely.
1: They won't. In fact, that was... You helped me make a decision because I was going to make that one of my picks too, but I'll leave it alone.
0: Okay.
1: But yes, I think that's a great pick, and I think the Packers are going to win. I mean, Jalen Daniels, that's not going to go well for the Bucks. All right, man, is it me for my third?
0: It's actually Ian.
1: Okay, sorry.
3: Okay, my other over-under. I got another under. Miami at Minnesota. 38.5 also. Under.
0: Yeah, I could see that happening, for sure. Dolphins, Vikings, under 38.5. Is what Ian is going with. Joe, your final individual selection.
1: Man, this is so hard. I got three. All right, I'm getting rid of Florida, Missouri. I got two that are really close, man. Is Ohio State really going to beat Iowa by more than two touchdowns at Iowa? I don't buy it. Make that my third pick. Give me the Hawkeyes at home getting 14.5. They're going to keep this within two touchdowns. Let's go, Kirk Ferentz.
0: You're going to hate this because my final pick was deciding between two games of whether to take Ohio State minus 14.5 against Iowa or this game that I'm actually going to pick. I think there's too many upset picks that I'm seeing for Mississippi State against Alabama, which is making me go Alabama minus 5.5 against Mississippi State. I know Kamario Taylor's great, and he'll keep him in the game. And I'm not saying Alabama's going to walk in there and blow him out. But I do think Alabama's pretty good, like if you've watched them play. And I know they haven't been perfect. Some of their first halves have been bad. But when they turn it on, they've been pretty good. And I think they'll turn it on in this game. Give me Alabama minus the 5.5 against Kamario Taylor and Mississippi State.
1: Yeah, it's a good one, man. I'm already regretting Stanford at Wake Forest, Wake minus 13.5, because Stanford is such buns. I'm already regretting not taking those sweet Demon Deacons to roll, but
0: they're pretty good.
1: They are.
0: Yeah.
1: No, they are. I think they're going to kill them. And then, God dang it, I messed up again.
0: What's the line? I haven't even looked. What is the line on Miami and Clemson this weekend?
1: It's like 16.5 or something, right? Something stupid.
3: It was around 14, something like that. Yeah, I think I saw.
0: Okay. How are we feeling about that game?
1: I mean, yeah, no, 16.5. Miami's on the road at Clemson getting 16.5. And I thought about that one, but it's just like, I don't know, man. I mean, I think Miami's going to win. Are they going to win by like 17, 20 points? Maybe, man. Maybe. It's a night game at Clemson. You'd think there'd be some benefit from that for Dabo's guys. I don't know. This is definitely going to be one of those. Okay, is Miami, and we know the quarterback's been playing extremely high level. Tony is unbelievable. He takes second only to Jeremiah Smith. But are they that much of a wagon? I think we're going to find out a lot about them.
0: Yeah, I mean, look, they played Wake Forest. That's a good win against Wake Forest because, like we just said, Wake Forest is a good team. Other than that, I mean, they didn't play anybody. They right. played Central Michigan, Florida A&M, and a terrible Stanford team. So I don't really know what to make of that game. It is stunning to see Clemson at home as like a 3-score underdog in that one. So.
1: And Wake was like, I mean, it's 33-20 final, but Wake was in that game very much in a 1-score game in the fourth quarter. So it's just like, is Clemson really that bad? I don't know.
0: If Dabo wins that game, he's going to be pumping his chest after that one.
1: And if Dabo wins that game, the college football play for me, I'd be like, can we have no ACC teams? Would that be possible?
0: Exactly. 615-737-1025. We'll go rapid fire and wrap up the show. Coming up next, take your thoughts on our phone and text lines driven by WilsonCountyHyundai.com. 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
0: If you're looking for a good spot to watch games on Sunday, look no further than Twin Peaks in Madison, home of the 29-degree beer. 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The Georgia game going to be a tough ask for Vanderbilt heading into that environment this weekend. 24.5 is the line there. I mean, look, I will say, Joe, I hope Jared Curtis can play in the game. I'd like to see him play in that game. If he's not going to be able to, well, that would be a bummer heading into it. Look, if he plays, it probably won't go overly well, but I do think you can learn some things from that and get better. Like, you know, one of the things I'm really interested this week on the Tennessee front is how much better is Faison Brandon from last week to this week? And yeah, like quality of competition, some of it, but it's also what we talked about of, you know, seeing your routes develop, trusting what you're seeing and letting it rip. Maybe every now and then giving your receiver a shot to go up and get it for you. Like, you know, Jared Curtis, through the first couple of weeks of him starting, Joe, he's made some throws where it's like, man, you could see it with him. Like, he's going to end up being really, really good. And he's probably not ready for what he's going to see tomorrow if he is able to play in that game. But that doesn't mean there's not any value in putting him out there.
1: Yeah, no, I mean, look, it's, you know, it's a huge, to me, like, step. These guys, you hope that by the time we see them, we see them play against each other. And what we hope is also, like, you know, the first of at least three in a row. But of course, that'll be something that, you know, we talk about constantly. But you hope that they're different players. And there probably isn't a better way to grow than through some lumps that you take and some rough games and some adversity. It's just that you also hope that doesn't affect you negatively. But I mean, look, with Brandon, again, I was tremendously impressed with his toughness last week, because it looked like he really got hurt. And then he's out there like, here, let me just go ahead and throw this shoulder into you, all you Texas guys who have been sacking me all day, and just not give a crap. So that was impressive, but obviously the performance wasn't. Yeah, Curtis. Yeah, I mean, It's hard for me to believe we're not going to see him tomorrow. That would be a big downer. It'd be a big downer for Georgia too. You know, they want to get after him, but you know, he missed some stuff against Auburn that just certainly some young QB plays. And then he made some throws that he's not that many people can make. I mean, to me, it's like someone on the YouTube chat's like, they're not going to get past midfield against Georgia. I mean, I don't know. Is Georgia that good?
0: Georgia hasn't even been tested yet. I don't know.
1: Right.
0: They are.
1: It's another team that, like, I think they're great, kind of like Miami, but yeah, let's see. Let's get some more information. I mean,
0: and I'm not saying they're going to be tested tomorrow all that much either. I'm just saying, like, I think we all understand the talent that Georgia has. It's been a favorable schedule for them so far.

0: I don't think there would be a one that have a great performance, but I said this on Monday, and I fully believe it. If Joey Aguilar is the quarterback in that game, they win by 10 points. Like, there were throws that were available that he did not make in the game.
1: Yeah. All right, look, it was the mix of dominance for sure against the Vols up front, no question. But, yes, an experienced quarterback still takes advantage of some of the situations that he just didn't do. And he looked like a young quarterback, especially like even like running himself into like an extra 10 yards of losses on some of those sacks. You know, yep. It's just no, absolutely. A veteran QB. Now, Texas also may not have, you know, done all the same things against a veteran QB, but I agree. That was a young QB loss as much as it was an offensive line loss.
0: Yeah, I don't know, like I look at Tennessee and Auburn. I mean, stylistically, they play the same offense, basically. So I'm interested to see what that's going to look like from Tennessee's offensive standpoint going up against that defense. Like, Auburn knows what they're about to see. Now, as we've discussed, like they've tinkered with their offense, and it looks, you know, different than it did when Golish was there. But by and large, like, you know what the principles are and what they're going to try to do there. I'm really interested to see how Faison Brandon responds in this one. And again, I think the key of the game is, like, if Tennessee runs the ball as effectively as they can run the ball, then I think they're going to be fine in this game. If Auburn's able to slow down the running game, that's when I think you might have a big problem on your hands if you're the Vols.
1: Yeah, and I don't expect that. I don't expect that to happen. You know, I think Texas basically won. I mean, they won just about every matchup. They just kept winning up front. And so then you can play with a light box and you can still stop the run. I don't think many teams, I don't know if there's another team on Tennessee's schedule that will be able to do that. They shouldn't, but also that some of that is your passing game, keeping people honest too. You know, I mean, if you're fine with a safety just living in the box because that passing game is not making you pay for it, well, then that gets that much easier. But I think they'll run the ball with at least pretty good success against Auburn.
0: Joe, I'm going to put you on the spot. There's probably no way of you actually answering this question without having time to think about it. If the Titans win on Sunday, where would that rank in terms of, like, since you've been around the team, all-time surprising wins? It's got to be up there.
1: Yeah, it would be up there for sure. You think about the almost win when they had to play Malik Willis at Kansas City in a night game. Well, look, a totally different type of deal, but nobody expected them to go in and beat the number one seed and the MVP in primetime in a playoff game in Baltimore either, right? I mean, that was so that was much more important. And it was a team that was playing well. They had just beaten Brady and ended his career there in Foxborough. But that was a surprise. This one, yeah, it would be up there. It would be up there for sure. And I don't even know that the Ravens are great. We'll see. A great comeback to beat the Cowboys. I think they're a flawed team. But, well, the odds makers have spoken.
0: The odds makers have spoken. But, boy, it would be something, wouldn't it? Good grief. Derrick Henry just gets stonewalled by the Tennessee Titans. They get to 1-3. We're talking about how if they had like two better throws, they'd be 3-1. I mean, the freaking Cleveland Browns are at 3-1. That's probably the thing I can't believe the most today.
1: We are, yeah, exactly. Well, again, Browns Raiders AFC title game is going to be amazing. Hey, we're one shocking Titans win away from all the things of the last 3 weeks being put through rosy glasses. Almost 3-1, you know, went through some growing pains, came out on the other side. It's all, you know, 17 days out of 365, you get a chance to change the narrative.
0: This is one of them. We'll see how it goes.
1: I don't like their chances.
0: Godspeed to all of you watching the Titans and the Ravens this weekend. We'll see how Vanderbilt, Tennessee do. Preds are back in action tomorrow, taking on the Dallas Stars in game number 2. So, an important game for them. Need to get a win. If you get off to a good start, you can't lose every game getting off to a good start. So we'll see if they can get that figured out tomorrow.
1: Somebody please win.
0: Somebody win. Please win. That will do it for us. Hope everybody has a great weekend. Next Man Up coming up next. 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
2: Next Man Up with Connor News. Butte and Nick Frazier. Coming up next. 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

0: ElectronicExpress.com. 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
1: This is the Commodore Report, brought to you by Gary Force Acura and Ponce Law.
2: Doors and dogs and cats. This is the Commodore Report. I'm Kevin Ingram. Vanderbilt football heads out for Georgia today with an early kickoff tomorrow against the second-ranked Bulldogs. VU is trying to win in Athens for the first time since 2016. And a safety and Georgia native Ricardo Jones tells us the team will again be in search of a more complete performance.
3: Coach Lee hit it on the head. We got to put it together, offense, defense, and special teams. All three units, we got to give each other energy and just feed off of each other. And if we can do that for the entire game, man, I think we'll get the result that we want.
2: 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A 6 o'clock start with streaming on SEC Network Plus. A lot happening on campus and in Nashville, with the Predators opening the hockey season on Thursday as well. Preds TV voice and Vanderbilt alum Willie Donick says the success of so many Commodore teams in recent years can be traced to good leadership in a challenging time in college athletics.
4: The Chancellor and Candace Story Lee have done just a great job of leaning into it, finding where Vanderbilt fits, and providing the resources for these teams to succeed.
2: 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Hear the full interview on this week's Anchor Podcast. Fall training for baseball continues at Hawkins Field, Vanderbilt volleyball at Ole Miss on Sunday, and VU women's basketball will make two appearances on ABC this season. That is the Commodore Report on 102.5 The Game and 94.9 The Fan.
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17: Live in living color in Nashville, Tennessee, this is Next Man Up. Good morning, everyone. Connor Newt, Nick Frazier here with you, broadcasting from the Busy Bee Plumbing, Heating, and Air Conditioning Game Nashville Studios, home of the $99 yearly BI membership, where the buzz is always about great service. And we are joined live in studio with our Next Man Up of the day from Preds Radio, Mr. Max Herz, to react to Game 1 of 84 from the Nashville Predators last night. Max, what's up?
5: Hi, guys. I was hoping for the full sentence.
17: Okay. Okay, here you go. Max Herz, you are the next man.
5: Yes.
17: There you go.
5: Thank you. I think that's going to stick.
17: I think it will. We've been kind of test driving it a little bit per your suggestion. I like it. It works.
18: The first 48 hours, it's sticking like Elmer's glue, so it's kind of like falling off a little bit. But I think we give the reassurance like Gorilla Glue, it'll stick for sure.
5: Okay.
18: That's a good endorsement. I'm backing your words here, Max.
5: You're saying it's going to get better?
18: Yes.
5: Okay.
18: That's what I'm
5: but
18: saying.
5: But it's bad right now.
18: No, I just think it's going to take time to get
5: it's
18: used to.
5: It's average right now.
18: No, I'm just saying the listenership's going to need to get used to it.
17: My conclusion from this is find someone that loves you as much as Nick Frazier loves Gorilla Glue references.
18: He's right.
5: Yeah. I think the audience is, if they can learn to love you guys, which I think they already have because you've already both been on the radio every day for the last 2 years, it feels like. I think if they can figure out whatever you guys have going on, which they have, and they know you and they love you, I think they can get a simple one-sentence catchphrase.
18: Well, I think so, too.
17: We got to get it first.
18: Yeah. I don't want to...
5: So it's a you problem.
17: It's a me problem. Yeah. It's not a them problem.
18: It's a we thing, you know? Like, my bad, his bad, everybody's bad. But the Gorilla Glue will fix it all.
17: Yes.
18: Just know that. Gorilla glue fixes everything.
17: And duct tape.
5: Is this an ad? Am I in an ad
18: right now? No, you're not. I'm just saying it fixes everything.
17: Well, anyways, we should probably talk about sports now. The Predators fall last night in game one of 84. Notice, no longer 82. We play 84 games now. 3-1 to the Minnesota Wild. Lone goal from Roman Josi. Last night, goals from Blake Coleman, Nick Foligno, and Kirill Kaprizov for the Wild. Max, your initial takeaways from the loss last night?
5: I actually think the first game was a very fair representation of where the Preds are right now.
17: Mm-hmm.
5: They have these stretches where they can skate, they can compete, and they can generate, and they're still not cashing in on those. And then they can go absolutely silent on offense, and after their goal, they did not have a shot on goal for over 15 minutes.
17: Jeez.
5: Across the second half of the second period and the first 5 minutes of the third period. So, yeah, after the Preds scored to cut it to 2-1, they were outshot 18-7 the rest of the game. You know they're going to need B-plus or A-level goaltending if they're going to have a chance to win any game this year. And I thought Saros was A last night.
17: I agree.
5: I thought he may have made the save of the season in the second period. We've got 83 chances to one-up it, but that was one of the best saves I've seen Saros make, a 2-on-0, and the big part was no rebound. Because if there were any rebound there, that would have been tapped right home because it was still an active 2-on-0.
17: Mm-hmm.
5: So we saw their faults, that they don't have the margin of error to take the penalties that they did in the first period. Took 3 penalties, including some 3-on-5 time, which they killed. But on the back end of that, they gave up a power play goal. So it's I think we saw a little bit of everything of why you feel like there could be some potential, but also the things that they're going to have to outgrow and develop out of.
18: Yeah, Max, elaborate a little bit more on the penalty kill there, because from the numbers that I looked at going into the season, the Preds were ranked 5th in penalty kill. Is that correct? So the fact is, how do you see that all playing out with now having 9 defensemen? Because that's my big quandary. I've never seen, obviously, 9 defensemen on an opening roster night, but like, how do you see that all playing out for the Preds?
5: Well, at least for the first game, PK was the tiebreaker for who plays on D. That's why Nick Perbix played in that game, because he cleared waivers. But they kept him on the roster, and Chris McFarland said, and we know this about Nick Perbix from watching him last year, his separating trait is penalty kill, especially with who the Preds have in the lineup right now. I mean, Ryan Ufko is probably not going to do any killing since he's offense first.
18: Right.
5: I was a little surprised to see Adam Willsby out there 3-on-5, but he did well with it. It was him, Perbix, and O'Reilly for 40 seconds of 3-on-5 killing. And I mean, look, when you take 2 penalties in a row, 2 stick infractions, 2 trips, you kill off the 3-on-5. You've already been shorthanded for 3 minutes. I mean, it's going to happen. If you're shorthanded for 3.5 minutes in total, they killed off 301 out of the 320 they were going to have to kill. So I don't think the killing was bad by any stretch. And they were 3 out of 4. I think they were good in preseason. Even though there is some new personnel on the kill, I think they have personnel that can work, and we've seen Maverick Borkop on there too, which I think is a nice surprise to see how good he was on the penalty kill. But like, Jack Drury is your guy on the PK.
17: Yeah.
5: Ryan O'Reilly is your guy on the PK. They're trying Matt Wood on the PK, which night one was not as good as it could have been. And Wood Wood did struggle in some areas in the game, but we also saw, I mean, he ripped one off the crossbar. So that's what you get when you have a 21-year-old first game of his second NHL season playing in such a huge role. It's not going to be perfect, but they're living with what they got. And I think Derek McKenzie, who's the Preds assistant coach, he got here with Andrew Brunette. This is his fourth season. He has done such an exceptional job with the PK all 4 years he's been here. And he's really run it the last 3 years. And the Preds PK has been locked down in that time, even when the team hasn't performed well.
19: It felt like that was kind of the story at the beginning of the game. That first period, penalties were killing.
5: Yeah.
19: That's what got them down. They were down 2-0 heading into the intermission. So I think the fact that they were in that position early on in the first place is part of the reason why they were never able to crawl back into it. They tried in the second period. Roman Josi scored the goal. It was a good goal, by the way. And then the third period, like you mentioned, they were just outshot, outplayed, outspeeded. And maybe that's something to expect when you're playing the Minnesota Wild, which is a team that I think is going to compete not just for the Central Division, but they're going to be Stanley Cup contenders when it's all said and done at the end of the season. But it felt like the game was decided in the first period when the Predators took as many penalties as they did.
5: Yeah, well, the first goal they gave up was right after a PK, and it was just kind of a scrambly play getting back into the D zone. Matt Wood, I thought he dove for the puck. Jay Moore corrected me, and I'll trust Jay, obviously, that Wood lost an edge trying to get that rebound, because, I mean, that rebound came all the way up to the high slot where Foligno scored the first goal. Then the second one is at the end of a lengthy penalty kill, and the third goal they gave up was at the end of a two-minute shift after an icing. So you got to clean those things up. That when those things happen, especially on night one, the puck can easily end up in the back of your net. And for when the Preds had it going in this game, when it was 5-on-5 in the first period, when it was 5-on-5 in the first half of the second period, and when it was 5-on-5 in the back half of the third when they were down two, I think they were the better team in a lot of the 5-on-5 portions of the game, but couldn't get anything to fall.
18: Do you see size playing a factor the rest of the way out for this Preds team? Because I was listening to Robbie and Joe this morning on Robbie and Rex Road, and, you know, obviously Robbie just made, you know, the small comment of, well, they're just a bigger team. Minnesota, obviously they're a bigger team. But do you see that playing a much of a factor throughout the season for the Preds?
5: Well, last night it struck me how little physicality there was in that game, and this was something else Jay said on the post-game show, and I felt the same way. They needed a big hit to get some energy going at some point in that game, and there just wasn't a lot of hitting going on, and perhaps that was by design, because the Wild are maybe the toughest and or dirtiest, however you want to say it, team in the NHL, and you don't want to get into the street fight with them because that's their style. So that could have been definitely something the coaches said before the game, like, hey, don't drag them into this. Like, look, we know who we have over there. We know Michael McCarron as well as anybody. We know how he can change a game when something like that happens. He's playing with both Foligno brothers on the fourth line. Ryan Hartman is a psycho. Their defensemen have some crazy in them. So, like, maybe the Preds didn't want to initiate anything, but when they were losing either early in the game or down a goal, not being able to generate anything late in the second, could have used a big hit. And they do have size. Like, Nick Hague is one of the biggest defensemen in the league. Adam Edstrom, who I thought was pretty solid last night on the fourth line, is 6'7", so he needs to use that size fully, and that's something I think the Rangers always wanted from him too, and part of the reason they traded him away for just a fifth-round pick. So challenges, I think, should be issued to those guys to bring the boom tomorrow against the Stars. I mean, go out and hit somebody. Go out and hit Jamie Benn. Go out and hit Mikko Rantanen. Set an early tone. And, I mean, the Preds have physical players. They aren't all 6'6" or 6'7", but Reed Schaefer is another guy who you need to see it from, too. I thought he was very defensively responsible last night, but he needs to use his size in that way as well.
19: 615-737-1025 is the phone number. We got Max Herz in studio with us for the first hour of the program talking Preds. If you've got questions for him, text or call us. We'll be happy to get to you and get your Predators questions in for Max. We got a lot to talk about with him coming up in the next hour. We'll talk about what went wrong for the Predators, some lineup things that were interesting to me before the game even started, and all around what's going on with the Predators and what is going to continue to go on as the season is just getting underway. Coming up next, though, we will ask the question with Max about the defensive pairings. Very fluid throughout the night, as we kind of expected. But as we talked about, the D pairs didn't necessarily do UC Soros much of a favor last night. We'll discuss coming up next here on Next Man Up. Connor Newt, Nick Frazier, Max Herz with you on 102.5 The Game.
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0: Well, Max gets the first hour.
1: He does. 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
2: If Teron gets to DJ the entire show, I can do one.
3: That's right. We offer that up to our guests, or should I say, our next man up here on the program. Welcome back in. Next man up here on 102.5 The Game. Connor Newton, Nick Frazier, Max Hurst in with you for the first hour of the program. And Max, something I found interesting, I heard you say this on the pregame show here on 102.5 The Game. Deep Erics going into the game. You mentioned they were going to be very fluid, but the D pairs were as follows. Yossi paired up with Ufko on that top defensive pair. Shea and Purbix, and then Haig and Willsby. And that fluctuated throughout the game, but overall I think we can come to the conclusion that defense wasn't good enough last night. And UC Saros, I think, played a good game. He had 27 saves, made some big saves in crunch time near the end there. But D pairs were something going into this game that I didn't feel confident about, and I overall came out of last night's game feeling the same way.
2: It was actually less fluid in-game than I expected, significantly so. And I think they're going to keep riding Yossi and Ufko for at least another game or two as the top pair, because I think that went okay. And they're also, like, it takes time for these guys to get rhythm and chemistry going, and they tried so many different things in camp. The pair they really wanted to work was Willsby with Ilya Lyubushkin. Lyubushkin is now the ninth defenseman.
3: Yeah.
2: So I don't think we're going to be seeing Lyubushkin anytime soon. So, like, that was, it wasn't wasted practice time, but that was a plan they were working towards that now is no longer really, that's plan C.
3: Yeah.
2: Now it was plan A. But I think they have options to work with here. It's just going to take time, and they're going to practice every day that they can. They're practicing today. They've practiced every day that they've been allowed to in preseason. It's been such a short camp, too. So I don't envy, in this regard, Andrew Brunette, the head coach, and Luke Richardson, the associate head coach, who coaches the defenseman, who does a great job under the radar. I think he's been really important over the last now season plus the first game of this year. He made some major tweaks with Roman Yossi's game going into last year as he gets into his mid-30s that changed the way Yossi plays. And I think the way Richardson sees the game as a former NHL defenseman, former NHL captain, and former NHL coach, I think he can work with these guys and open some things up, but they do need to find their duos and stick with it. The thing I'm interested in for tomorrow is if they make a change after one game, and we'll see at practice today what it looks like. I would not be surprised if Jack Eshon comes in and makes his Preds debut after making the team out of camp on a two-way deal. I presume it would be Purbix who would come out for him. There's a small chance it would be Willsby. I guess there's a small chance it would be Ufko, but I would expect Purbix to go out and Eshon to go in if they make a change. And for those of you who don't know who Jack Eshon is, you're excused. He was not someone who was expected to make the team. He's played 22 NHL games. He's 29 years old. He's one of McFarland's guys from the Avs. He'd been mostly on their AHL team the last couple of years. And he looked good in camp. He played three preseason games. He had two assists. He's basically doing what Nick Blankenberg did 2 years ago, except he didn't go down to the AHL to start the season. He's also very short, which helps the Blankenberg comparison.
3: Yes.
2: My short king,
3: short
2: Dr.
3: Kings.
2: Crane.
3: That's next, what I'm talking about. No, you mentioned Ryan Ufko there briefly. I'm curious to get your thoughts on just, you know, throughout the preseason, he was paired with Haig and Molendijk, and then obviously right before the season, he's paired with Roman Yossi. And I didn't know if that was something that caught everybody off guard or if that, you know, kind of alludes to your point now of if they do bring up another player or switch out somebody, does Ufko, is he the next man out?
2: No, I think anything's on the table for in and out. But if Ufko isn't going to play, he can and would go to the AHL without waivers. And Chris McFarland has said that on record. But I think Ufko going up to Yossi, as like you said, Nick, like he wasn't playing on the top pair most of camp, but he was the best defenseman in camp. And the way the Preds are being run right now, both from the front office decisions and from the coaching decisions, this is a clean slate meritocracy for these players, which I think is great. Because I think everybody's got to play for their job every single day. And also, if you're good, you're getting the ice time. There's a wing spot available with good players on each of the first three lines. Roman Yossi's D partner, totally up for grabs. Everybody wants to play with Roman Yossi. How could you not want to? And if Ryan Ufko's good, even if stylistically he and Roman Yossi may not be the best fit because they're both offensive defensemen, He's going to be on the top D pair. And I think it starts with Chris McFarland down. Like, Luke Evangelista, we can get a first and a second for you. Go to the Devils. Nick Perbix and Ilya Lyubushkin, you guys have a lot of NHL games under your belt, but you're not performing for us. We're going to see if anybody else wants you for free. And nobody did. You know? Yeah. Everybody's got to go and earn it every day. And I would like to think that at least over the first few months of the season, that is going to bring better out of the players. And more importantly, it's going to reward the players who earn their ice time. And I think that's great.
4: Yeah, it to me, just... It signals a guy like that, Chris McFarland at the higher-ups, it's a healthy opportunity for players to truly be evaluated. That's how I see it, and I think that's a breath of fresh air, not only for the roster and the fan base, but I mean, not only the roster and the franchise, but definitely the fan base for sure.
2: Yeah, I agree completely.
3: Let me ask you this. Obviously, one of the surprises coming out of camp was just how many defensemen the Preds kept. They kept 9, which is a ton of defensemen. How long do you see that being a thing here? Maybe a fourth of the way through the season? Is that something that's going to wrap itself up soon when they send people down to Milwaukee? How long do you think 9 defensemen are going to be on the active roster?
2: I think they will be down to 8 within the next week.
3: Okay.
2: So I think Vitali Pinchuk will come up sometime next week. And we heard that first from Pinchuk on his Telegram feed in Belarusian, and then also in English from general manager and president of hockey operations, Chris McFarland, because they've got, I think they just have an exhibition game this weekend. I don't think it's their opener yet.
3: Yeah.
2: But forgive me if I'm wrong on that. But they want him to keep having training camp style practices, and the Admirals are in training camp right now.
3: Yeah.
2: Because he missed 4 days. He missed 2 games that he could have played in. He learned to keep his head up. And he just needs to keep going. And I think he showed them bits and pieces of what they needed to show in camp. But they are going to have to send someone down to bring him up. And I think that would probably be his, not countrymen, because one's from Russia and one's from Belarus. But I think it would be Lyubushkin that goes down because he's cleared.
3: Yeah. How much would he help goal-scoring production? Because that's something we saw in the preseason. That preseason game, I believe it was against Carolina. He scored a goal, and you know he's a fast skater, it looks like. So how much do you think that would help some of the line pairings offensively?
2: I think it would be easy to get him somewhere in the top 9. They do want him to play center, so that would potentially push Bork to the wing, which is fine for now. Mm-hmm. Bork will develop into an NHL center long term. He hasn't played center in the NHL much. He played center growing up.
3: Hard to
2: in juniors.
3: Dallas. Yeah.
2: Yeah, they had a lot of centers, and there's a reason they couldn't pay him. So I think it would be pretty easy to give Pinchuk one of those top 9 spots and take Alex Kerfoot out of the top 9, and Kerfoot can go anywhere, which is his value. But yeah, Pinchuk has to be in a goal scoring situation to succeed, and I don't know, maybe it will happen right away. He scored on his first NHL preseason shift. He went right to his game. He parked it in front of the net. He knocked a point shot down, made a move around the goalie, and tucked it in. And it might be that simple for Pinchuk. If he can do that once a week, like, great for him. He's an NHLer. So they really want him to play center.
3: Yeah.
2: So, well, obviously I'm not able to watch these practices in Milwaukee, but hopefully he can be a bit of a man among boys there and show his skill.
4: Sticking with that center position, Max, and a name that, you know, yesterday Connor and I, we had a handful of questions to kind of answer before the Preds, I guess, season predictions in some regard. One was breakout star, one of them was most improved player, and for me, I was like, it's Matthew Wood as that breakout star once again. I left the most improved player out because I'm still optimistic about a guy like Jonathan Marchessault with Maverick Bork now, those two that have that hometown connection. But just your thoughts initially on that center position with a guy like Matthew Wood.
2: Yeah, first of all, I think I would have given the same 2 answers to those 2 questions. So
4: thank you.
2: Good answer.
4: I'm glad we're on the same page.
2: Yeah, I mean, Matt Wood is obvious as the breakout star. Like, I think in his head, and I'm not saying like this is not real, I think from a like cerebral mental perspective, he's got it all figured out.
3: Yeah.
2: Ahead of schedule. Like, at the highest level, you could understand what you have to do everything he wants to do in the NHL. He understands it all. He just has to go out and experience it a little bit, and that's going to include a lot of failure. Last night, playing center, he had 1 faceoff win and 7 faceoff losses. And it's not the end of the world because the Preds still won half their draws. And they are able to shelter Wood some if they move the combos around a little bit if he's struggling in faceoffs. But he's doing so much new. He played center the final third of the season and was so good there. And he looked good there in camp and in preseason too. But it's still new to him. This year, he's adding penalty killing. He's also on the top power play, booting Marchessault off of it, which I think is very well deserved, and I think is going to lead to a lot of success for Matt Wood. And it's been fun watching him learn how to play near the net front on the power play and get tips from Ryan O'Reilly on that and learn how to use his size and learn how to play off of Steven Stamkos and Philip Forsberg on the flanks and Roman Josi at the point. But like Matt Wood is, I mean, by the time he gets to the age all these other players are, he'll be hockey IQ levels of Steven Stamkos, Ryan O'Reilly, Roman Josi. Like his dad was a college coach. His dad has coached him all summer. And Wood says like he likes summer training more than he likes the season. Like he's that kind of guy.
1: Yeah.
2: He is the coach's kid. And he's just I think he understands it all. There's just gonna be some failure. Like last night, like I didn't think he was great on the penalty kill for the first time in the NHL. But first of all, who would be? Second of all, 1-7 on faceoffs. It's not good. But still, if the Preds were only down one in the third period and that shot he ripped with 7 minutes left was a half inch lower, that's a game tying goal. Mm-hmm. You know? So he's gonna continue to find ways to impact games. I think he's so comfortable in his own skin now. He's coming out of his shell with the older guys, and he's still only 21, so I think he's a player you can dream big on, and this is a season to find out what he's capable of.
1: And I think his mentor being basically his adopted father in Philip Forsberg is something that's helping him out a lot too.
2: Phil will not let him leave his side. It's awesome.
1: They're Velcro to each other. Who is more of Philip Forsberg's son, young Felix or Matthew Wood?
2: It's so funny at the Gold Walk yesterday when the players come in on the gold carpet, they all bring their kids. And it's just like every year Felix is everywhere.
1: Yeah.
2: Like last year it was great. Philip Forsberg was on the podcast, Preds podcast, and Brooks Bratton asked him, is Felix going to the Olympics? And Phil's like, oh yeah, you know, he's everywhere. Like, first of all, great parenting. I mean, it's your son. It's your,
1: yeah,
2: it's your, for the, oh God, I'm blanking on the name of the show that Conhead is from.
1: Succession.
2: Succession.
1: Yeah.
2: I am the eldest boy. But, I mean, Felix is the star of the show. So, yeah. I don't know. Matt Wood is a little taller.
4: If I was Philip Forsberg and I had that platform, I'd do the same thing.
2: Yeah.
4: I mean, I'm taking everybody everywhere.
2: Right. Well, and now they know, like, and his wife is the one who makes all this happen, but they'll put a camera on him. He'll be the NHL correspondent, and they'll make some really cute videos. So
4: I love it.
1: The kids on the Gold Walk were the stars of the show yesterday.
2: Yeah. Hey, baby boy Baker Shea.
1: Yes.
2: That's a winner right there.
1: Victory in his
2: blood. Great name, too.
1: It is.
2: Quarterback name.
1: It is. It's very much a quarterback name. 615-737-1025 is the phone number. Hey, let me tell you to subscribe to our YouTube channel at 1025 The Game for live shows and exclusive content. Also, tomorrow, Vanderbilt takes on the Georgia Bulldogs. Pre-game begins at 10 a.m. on 1025 The Game with the kickoff at 11:45 p.m. Vanderbilt football brought to you by Pauncey Law, Smoky Mountain Tops, and GaryForceAcura.com. Coming up next, we'll have more with Max Hurst. I want to ask about the forwards group, specifically two guys, Jack Drury, Maverick Bourque. We'll get into those two on the other side here on Next Man Up. Connor Newt, Nick Frazier, Max Hurst with you on 1025 The Game.
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6: I'm Fox 17 Chief Meteorologist Katie Morgan. Temperatures overnight in the upper 60s with increasing clouds, setting the stage for our first good chance for rain we've seen in quite some time. Scattered showers and a few rumbles of thunder Friday with highs around 88.
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3: 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Connor Newt, Nick Frazier, Max Herz here with you. 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Tonight's game will feature Whites Creek versus White House Heritage. Dr. Crane will be out there roaming the sidelines. 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We are talking Preds here on the program. They fall last night in the season opener 3-1 to the Minnesota Wild. And a couple of forwards I want to ask you about, Max. Number one, Jack Drury. Obviously signed a five-year deal here in Nashville after being traded. And the surprise to me was being named an alternate captain this season. Wearing the A on his chest. What'd you make of that last night?
2: Yeah, everybody loves this guy.
3: Yeah.
2: I think that's the short answer of it. He's one of the guys who Chris McFarland brought over who he knows and trusts. McFarland did not bring in many guys who had not played for a team he'd been an executive with before, hence the many Avalanche connections, of which there are four on the opening night roster.
3: Yeah.
2: And Drury is the one who got the big contract. They traded away Fedor Svechkov and Zach LaRue for him. They also did get a third-round pick in that trade that they used for later trades this summer. But Drury is a franchise staple now, and he's going to be the third or fourth line center for the next 5 years. $4.5 million annual salary, which with the cap going up is really what a bottom six center is probably going to be getting, if not more. Like the contract the Capitals just gave Justin Sordiff, who was a rookie last year and was a good defensive centerman, is more than that. So I think it's a good deal for Drury. And everybody loves this guy. And I got to try and find the tweet. But yesterday when they tweeted, first of all, Jack Drury got a hot lap after morning skate yesterday. And we didn't know why. I was like, I don't know if all the new players are like engaged or married. I'm like, maybe he got engaged. Like he just moved to Nashville. I don't know. And we get in the room and it's, he's an alternate captain. So he's going to wear the A on the road. But He's a leader. He's been on winning teams, the Hurricanes and the Avs, so he has really good influences. He was not on either of those teams when they won the Cup, though, so I think he is really hungry. And one of his teammates on the Avs was Eric Johnson, and that's the tweet I'm trying to find here. You go find it, Connor. Go on Twitter and search Eric Johnson.
1: I can do that.
2: He quote tweeted and said, like, the most genuine teammate I've ever had. And, I mean, Eric Johnson was a top five pick who played with all of these winners in the NHL. So I thought that was very telling. Getting to know Drury, he's very comfortable in his own skin. He's very comfortable with his game. He seems to be incredibly coachable. And over the summer and over the last 3 weeks with Preds coach Derek McKenzie, he's learned how to take faceoffs right-handed. And he's a left-handed centerman, but he's seen guys around the league, including Eric Halla for the Preds last year, start doing what I call the switch-hitting faceoffs. And it's flipping your stick over and taking your faceoff as if you were the other side. So you don't have a bad side. You have a strong side on both sides. And he was working on it every day after practice, and he pulled it out in a preseason game, and he said before that, we're trying to work our way up to it, and it went well, and all of a sudden he's doing it on opening night. So I think he's incredibly coachable. I also think it's really cool. He is the oldest of five siblings, and his sister lives here, and she is a songwriter, and they are reunited. So he's kind of got like everything lining up in his life right now, like his first big contract, a new city. He's got family here. So I think he's in a position to be an impactful player for the duration of that five-year contract, which will take him to age 32.
4: Yeah, I'm finding a common theme here between, you know, talking about Matthew Wood in the last segment and now Jack Drury. It just, they seem like very advanced for their knowledge of the game. And obviously that's something that I'm sure Chris McFarland looks at as a metric point of recruiting players and bringing them into this roster. I mean, where does Maverick Bourque fall in the equation of all this to kind of continue this ensemble of the same narrative?
2: Yeah, Bourque is interesting because he's the one big name that Chris McFarland had no personal experience with. Now, I mean, next in line there would be Nils Höglander, but he's not what Maverick Bourque is. Bourque signs a six-year contract and is a piece of the core for that entire time. Again, like Drury, that'll take him up till age 30. So that is the prime of Maverick Bourque's career as he begins his third NHL season. I really like what we've seen from him. He's got some snarl. Obviously, he's got skill, and he's really hungry to make it work playing center. He wants it all, and him and Marchessault have really gelled. Obviously, they speak the same language, both from Quebec. And Marchessault has been a good mentor to him. And I think it goes both ways because Bourque is trying to help bring Marchessault back to his Conn Smythe level form. So I like what we've seen from Bourque so far. I thought that line was the best line last night. Bourque, Marchessault, and Ross Colton. I mean, they were shooting everything in the first period, and they weren't always hitting the net, but they were getting looks.
4: Yeah, and you know, speaking on both those guys, Ross Colton and Jonathan Marchessault, real quick, you know, Ross Colton last night had that that type of hit where it just had everybody looking over their shoulder, and the second one for Jonathan Marchessault, I heard on the TV broadcast leading up to the game how he kind of revitalized his summer training, and I don't know if you know any more about that, Max, or not, but it just, do you see a different version of a guy like Jonathan Marchessault in preparation for this upcoming season?
2: You hope so, and he's looked reinvigorated in practice. His shot has been better, which matters to me. I really want his like build up breakouts passing to be crisper. I think that's a part of his game that really had been lackluster the last couple of years with the Preds. So I think Bourque is the guy to bring that out of him. But yeah, we Marchessault was our first intermission interview last night here on radio too, and I thought it was a good occasion to ask him about it because he came out in his preseason press conference at training camp and said, yeah, I scrapped everything. Like, he's going into his age 36 season. He's won the Stanley Cup. He's won the Conn Smythe. Him and Wayne Gretzky are the only two undrafted players ever to win the Conn Smythe, and Gretzky was only undrafted because he was drafted into the WHA, not the NHL. Jonathan Marchessault was not drafted into the WHA because it doesn't exist anymore. But like, he's somebody who should not have had the career he had, and he could rest on his laurels. He's still got 3 years left on his contract. He makes good money, but no, he took it personally, his poor production last year. He also wasn't healthy last year, so he wanted to fix everything. He changed up his training off ice and on ice. He changed up his eating habits. And he was very forthright about it, which he always is. You're going to know exactly what Jonathan Marchessault is thinking at all times, possibly yelled. And that's who he is. And we need loud, happy Marchessault back if the Preds are going to get production. And the first signs of it are there. We need those first few goals to go in or those first few plays to be made. But I think him and Bork will stick together. That is unless Bork goes up to the wing higher in the lineup.
3: What line do you need to see more goal production from? You mentioned the third line probably played the best game last night, and that's obviously Ross Colton, Maverick Bork, Jonathan Marchessault, and I would imagine that's probably going to stay the same tomorrow, being as you're going to Dallas. That one is interesting to me, but do you need to see more production specifically out of the fourth line in terms of goal scoring?
2: No, I don't think so. I think Schaefer does need to show that scoring touch and that skill here and there, and I think he has the line mates to make it happen because Drury can make some plays and Edstrom can be the net front guy. But I think we need more 5-on-5 from Forsberg and Wood and more 5-on-5 from Stamkos and O'Reilly than we got last night. Mm-hmm. And look, O'Reilly doesn't have to score more than 20 this year to prove his value. But we didn't have a lot of even strength looks from Stamkos specifically. He had that early power play chance. He couldn't hit the tough angle one-timer. If that's a goal, Preds would have had the first goal of the season instead of giving up the first goal of the season, and obviously that changes the game. So, yeah, we need a – I'm sure Stamkos is kicking himself over that one. And, yeah, I think we need more 5-on-5 from all those guys. Look, well, I mean, when you go 15 minutes without a shot on goal on opening night,
3: yeah,
2: that's everybody.
3: Oh, yeah. 615-737-1025 is the phone number. If you've got questions for Max, we will get to them coming up next here on Next Man Up. Connor Newton, Nick Frazier, Max Herz with you on 1025 The Game.
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3: Welcome back in Next Man Up here on 1025 The Game. Connor Newt, Nick Frazier, Max Herz here with you today. Tomorrow, my MTSU Blue Raiders take on Kansas at 11 a.m. and pregame begins at 9:30 a.m. Catch all of the action on Totally Hits 93.3 with coverage also available on the Totally Hits Nashville app and at TotallyHitsNashville.com. We're talking Preds here on the program, and if you've got questions for Max Herz here in this final segment with him, we encourage you to text or call us. 615-737-1025 is the phone number. Let's go to our text line. Matthew in Nashville asks, Max, why was our power play so bad last night? This is like the seventh year in a row that we had a god-awful power play in it.
2: I actually didn't think it was terrible. I mean, the goal was basically a power play goal.
3: Yeah.
2: I did like what Andrew Brunette did there. So the goal went in 3 seconds after a power play ended. I liked that they went with the first unit, brought the second unit out, and then brought the first unit back for the final 20 seconds of the power play, and that was what led to the goal. And they didn't bring it back with two defensemen. They brought back Yossi and the big four forwards. So I liked that coaching move, and that's what gave them the goal. I'm reading through my notes here. One of the power plays was not good. It was the fourth one in the third period, right after they gave up the third goal. Yeah, that one was not good. I will agree with the texter that one was not good.
3: Yeah.
2: When else were the power plays? The first period power play, Stamkos should have had a goal when he hit the side of the net. Mm-hmm. Great setup by O'Reilly. I mean, even though it's a tough angle, that's the best one-timer guy in NHL history on that side of the ice. So, I mean, that should have been a power play goal. And the other one in the second period, right before the one they scored just after, I think was fine, was average. But I like the units, though. I love Wood on the top unit.
3: Yeah.
2: I think Marchessault on the second unit is a good way to motivate him, and it also keeps him with Bork. And they've shown in practice what I will call the French first unit, which is Marchessault and Bork up and O'Reilly and Wood getting some rest because those
3: Québécois
2: guys do so much.
3: Unit.
2: Yeah, the PPQ.
4: The baguette unit, yeah. No, yes, maybe.
2: I think that's real France. I don't think that's...
4: I know, but you can bag a few goals. It sounds like the American version of bagging goals.
2: You can work
4: goals.
2: On that one.
4: Yeah. It's in the workshop. Again, Elmer's glue is holding on to that one. That's not the...
3: It's not Gorilla Glue.
4: No.
3: It's not as strong.
4: Again, you have to let it marinate a little bit. You got to let it stick to the wall, and if it sticks, then we can put more glue on top of it.
3: Well, let's get to more.
4: A lot of glue talk here. A lot of glue talk.
3: You love
4: Sorry.
3: You and your glue. Chip from Mount Juliet. How long will Brunette's leash be into the season before a change could be made? I knew that one was going to come up today.
2: I think Chris McFarland is understanding of the hand that Brunette has been dealt here, that especially on the back end. I think these coaches need time. Like it sucks to say because there's so much urgency right now, but we've seen it the way the Preds got better down the stretch last year. That is coaching happening. So it needs to happen earlier this year, and that's been an emphasis from the end of last season and exit meetings. Brunette told all the players, you need to come back ready. And I think they have, at least physically. So I think the leash is longer than people outside of Nashville would think. So I think they like their staff too. You know, obviously Chris McFarland didn't hire any of these coaches, but unless there's somebody he loves who's available, he would have made the move over the summer then, right? So I think the leash is longer than people would think, and I think that's fair.
4: Max, when it comes, obviously we kind of started with the D pairs, the goaltending and how Saros played last night. for me, when it comes to the, you know, back and forth of Soros maybe playing a back-to-back, or if Eustace Onnen is in between the pipes one night, what would you like to see from the distribution of a 60-40 split, a 50-50 split, or even a 70-30 split when it comes to goaltending this year?
2: I would like to see Onnen get 30 starts this year out of 84. I think that would be a good outcome. I think it would be good for Soros, too, to stay rested and stay fresh. And look, if Onnen plays how he played post-Olympic break last year in the World Championships in the spring when he was lights out, and I thought he was better than Soros in camp. So, and look, Soros was exceptional last night, and
4: right.
2: he took it to another level, and I think that's great. And I wouldn't be surprised to see Onnen start Tuesday in Toronto, either Tuesday or Thursday, and those are good teams with good offenses, Toronto and Montreal, in those first two road games.
4: Have you been able to catch up with Eustace Onnen ahead of the season to kind of get a better feel for him?
2: Oh, I love him. Yeah. Yeah. It's like there's this misunderstanding about the Preds goalies, first Soros and now Onnen. Like, I don't know where it comes from that people think they're quiet guys. Like, it's just, they're quiet when the microphone is in front of them. And it's not a excuse me, it's not a language barrier thing, because they both speak great English, but like, it's just how people from Finland are. Like, I mean, Pekka is the outlier, that he's so like long-winded and sentimental and all of that. And like, I mean, I think every Finn that I've covered, like Juuso Parsonen didn't want sentences longer than three words. So I had to ask him 1,000 questions to create a 5-minute interview, but I loved it. I was like, I'm just going to ask this guy everything I can possibly think of. And Soros and Onnen, and when the cameras aren't rolling, when the mics aren't on, they're both so freaking cool. Yeah. Soros is like the coolest guy ever. He loves dogs. He takes care of dogs for his Preds Foundation initiative. He's totally tatted up. He's really into European design.

0: at my whimsical Frenchman. So
1: let's go to our phone line. Jack is on the phone line wanting to talk to Max. Jack, you are the next man up. Go ahead.
2: Hey, I don't know much about hockey. I mean, if you're talking about basketball, I'd be probably able to chip in. But I do not understand why we keep 32-year-old players who are not all that good, who are certainly not better than the guys we sent down, like Pinch, whatever his name is, and
1: Pinch
2: Brady Martin. Yeah, those guys played better in the season. And they need to be playing, and they need to be playing. The guy that played on the first line last night, Hog's Breath or whatever the hell it is, I mean, the guy ought to be, on the fourth line. He'd probably be a good fourth-line player. But you need to have Martin up there. To me, I don't know. Look, I want to hear about why we are trying to build a team with 32-year-old guys who are not worth a damn.
1: Thanks, Jack. I appreciate the call.
0: Jack, you are right on some of that Brady Martin does have to play, and he has to be the man in Milwaukee. He has to be their top-line center. He has to play center as a pro, and I will give him credit at every level he's played at, especially the two he played at last year, which was the OHL and World Juniors. He was the man. So you need Brady Martin to go and be the man and develop. It's a long-term plan for him. He's still a young 19-year-old. He'll be 19 until March, so that's most of this season. And then Hoglander, who he's talking about, I like Hog's Breath,
1: Hog's
0: was that
1: Breath.
0: He said, as a nickname. That's a good country version. He actually is 25.
1: Yeah.
0: So even though he's been in the NHL for 7 years, he debuted right out of the draft for the Canucks. So he's a young guy. I'm not sure how long he can stick with Forsberg, but he does have some skill that they're going to give him a shot to show. I think... If he was talking about Kerfoot, that's the 32-year-old. Maybe that's who he meant, but I think that's a fair one. But he's just kind of holding that spot until they figure out some other things. But I think Pinchuk will be back soon. They didn't sign him to stash him. He just needed more camp time. So,
1: yeah. And you mentioned Kerfoot. His value is he can play anywhere on that line.
0: Yeah, he can. He could play any spot on the line sheet. He's a penalty killer. He can play power play. He's not my first choice for the power play, but he can play the power play. So, yeah, I mean, they are old right now. Like, the caller was very much right about that. He was right about a lot of things he said. They're holding over until this group of mostly 18, 19, 20-year-old prospects can develop, and they're going to take their time with it. Like, if someone like Martin is ready by December, he'll be up. He'll be playing center in the NHL if he earns it. If someone like Riker Lee has a great year at Michigan State this year, I mean, he'll debut at the end of the season. Like, he very well could. And if these guys are ready, they're going to get their shot. But for now, it's like the most unique rebuild holdover situation that it could possibly be, especially for a new front office.
3: Yeah, I mean, that's valid, because not trying to compare different franchises in the city, but you know, I felt like the one across the Cumberland River was a little bit more rushed in some sense, whereas the Preds, they understand the value they have in their repertoire of their farm system. And I get, you know, football's different from hockey when it comes to farm systems, because you're drafting from college, whereas for the NHL, it's you draft a first rounder and it takes probably 2 to 3 years, if they're a top quality talent, to make it to the NHL. Some may take longer, and I do think for the Preds' sake, they have evaluated the proper assessment of each position to where they can develop and get to the promised land of winning a Stanley Cup at some point.
0: Yeah, like I think next year, Brady Martin, Igor Surin, and Riker Lee we'll all have a chance to make the NHL.
1: Yeah. We'll wrap it up on this one really quickly. Justin in Greenbrier on our text line, who, by the way, is very thrilled that Preds Talk is back in our lives.
3: All right.
0: Hi, Justin.
1: Hi, Justin. He says, Max, do you feel the mix of youth and veteran players is going to allow this team to make a playoff run this season?
0: I mean, it's possible. They gotta get it together sooner in the year than they did last year, though.
1: Agree. Fast starts are very important. Max, thank you as always. I say as always, this is your first time with us. But thank you in the future, as always, for joining us.
0: Yeah, I'll talk to you next week at the same time from Montreal.
1: We should. That should be fun. Tomorrow, the Preds are in action taking on the Dallas Stars. You can hear that right here on 102.5.
0: Oh, sorry, one more thing about that game. So there are a lot of teams that still haven't had their opener, which is crazy, and this is day 4 of the season. The Stars open tonight in St. Louis against the Blues. So they're on a back-to-back.

0: Okay.
1: Which means we will probably see their backup goalie, Casey DeSmith, tomorrow.
0: Is there a chance we see Onanen in goal tomorrow?
1: There's a chance.
0: Okay.
1: Yeah. I would assume one more game of Saros, at least, after how well he played. Mm-hmm. But, yeah, look, we don't mind seeing a backup goalie on the other side.
0: Yeah, why not?
2: So you mean to tell me we're going to get a potential debut of the Chick-fil-A empty goal? Is that what I'm hearing?
1: I hope so. But you have to be in the arena to claim your Chick-fil-A. Are you going to the game?
2: I'll do my best to get there, yeah. I have an appointment, okay. And I'll be able to see if I can get there.
1: An appointment?
2: Yeah.
0: He's got a lot of appointments. He's a very busy doctor.
1: You're one of those people who says appointments?
2: No, I just thought it'd be funny
1: to Dr. Crane.
0: He's a doctor.
1: Yeah.
0: He's a doctor.
2: No, I do have somewhere to be in the middle of the day, so I'll try to get there.
1: Well, the game's at 7 p.m.
2: I know. Yeah, hey, I know.
1: He's got this is like, this never happens. There are no good SEC games going on tomorrow night. So it's a great
0: tomorrow night
1: day to come to the Preds game. The only SEC game is Arkansas against A&M.
0: Oh, woo.
1: Yeah. Yeah, no excuses, SEC fan. Tennessee's at 2:30 or 3.
0: Yeah.
1: No excuses.
0: Mississippi State and Alabama play
2: at 11.
1: We need you all to come support the SEC's pro sports team, the Nashville Predators.
0: Max, thank you for joining us.
1: Yeah, guys. Good job. Happy for you.
2: Thank you.
0: Thank you very much. 615-737-1025 is the phone number. Speaking of college football, coming up next, a couple of days ago, debate broke out with Dr. Crane not being in studio. He is going to settle the debate here on the program.
3: He's not
0: going to
3: settle the debate. We'll go 2v1 here. That's what we're going to do.
0: We discuss coming up next here on Next Man Up on 102.5 The Game.
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3: Hi, I'm Parker Kelly with your Game Center update. The Nashville Predators fell in their season and home opener last night to the Minnesota Wild 3-1 from Bridgestone Arena. Roman Josi scored the lone goal of the evening for the Preds, and goalie UC Saros recorded a game-high 27 saves. Last night, the Cleveland Browns moved to 3-1 on the year with a 27-24 win over division rival the Pittsburgh Steelers on Thursday Night Football. With the win, the Browns currently sit atop the standings of the AFC North. The Tennessee Titans will look to right the ship after an 0-3 start to the year as they travel to M&T Bank Stadium to take on Derrick Henry and the Baltimore Ravens. Kickoff is set for noon on Sunday. Tune in tonight for the Metro Nashville Game of the Week as the White House Heritage travels to White's Creek. The pregame will start at 6:30 with the kickoff at 7. And you can also catch the Game Blitz postgame show with Connor Newt following the game. 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
0: It is hour number two here on Next Man Up. Connor Newt, Nick Frazier, Parker Kelly here with you on 102.5 The Game. We are broadcasting, as always, from the Busy Bee Plumbing, Heating, and Air Conditioning Game Nashville Studios, home of the $99 yearly BI membership, where the buzz is always about great service. 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Pregame show is brought to you by Parman Tractor and Equipment, Old National Bank, Tennessee Brew Works, and Tri-State Water, Power, and Air. All right, so Dr. Crane, a couple of days ago, Wednesday, Corey Curtis was in studio, and a heated debate was had between myself and the tag team tandem of Corey and Parker. The debate was, does Mississippi State deserve to be ranked in the top 10? I say no, just because while a good resume, an undefeated resume, they're 4-0, to me, beating ULM, an unranked Minnesota, a bad South Carolina, and a hardly ranked Missouri team is not top 10 quality resume. Parker Kelly and Corey Curtis disagree. You, resident Bulldog, the biggest Mississippi State fan here at the station, and probably the biggest one that I know, what say you?
2: Looking at the way Mississippi State has played through their first four games, yes, it's been spectacular. It's been a lot of fun to watch Kamario Taylor run wild all over defenses across the nation. But I cannot agree to the sentiment of being a top 10 caliber team right now. And to be fair, they're ranked 16th in the nation. I'm all for that, right? I have to see the win come from Mississippi State Bulldogs this Saturday, which is tomorrow at 11 a.m., as they take on the Alabama Crimson Tide. The Alabama Crimson Tide have been a quiet team that's been collecting wins week in and week out, averaging 48 points per game. Don't get me wrong, Mississippi State, they need to be efficient on offense, which they have been. I'm a little hesitant on what might happen with Kamario Taylor tomorrow. I know the Alabama defensive coordinator said in his press conference earlier this week, leading up to the game, this is probably the most difficult competition I've had to scheme up against, and that's Kamario Taylor. I did see yesterday Fluff Bothwell is probable, and that's the lead running back for Mississippi State. So yep, if he's in the game plan, that definitely throws a wrench into things for Alabama's defense. But if he's not in the game plan, or if he has limited snaps, that is going to definitely make the job a lot easier for that Alabama defense to, stop or suffice that offense.
3: So Connor, I have your top 10 in front of me here. Okay.
0: Okay.
3: So you have Notre Dame at 5, and you have Indiana at 7.
0: Yep.
3: And I'm just going to destroy your logic here with one quick sentence. You got on to Mississippi State for their resume, saying, okay, you beat Missouri, you beat unranked Minnesota, you beat ULM. Who is Indiana beaten?
0: Here's my combat to that. Preseason rankings matter.
3: No, they don't.
0: Yes, they do.
3: What do we know about teams in the preseason?
0: Nothing, but it's a baseline. Well, we
3: you
0: know
3: just
0: something.
3: Made my point for me.
0: No. We know some things because
3: what
0: of
3: do we
0: the
3: know?
0: Transfer portal and what they gathered last season. A lot of returning talent comes to these teams. A lot of returning talent is with Indiana. A lot of returning talent is with Notre Dame. Preseason rankings provide us a baseline for the rankings. And ultimately, the AP rankings don't necessarily matter because we get to the college football playoff when they release their own rankings, and that's what we judge it off of. But the baseline of the preseason rankings had Mississippi State unranked. If we're not counting preseason rankings, by that logic, Mississippi State should be a top 5 team. By that logic, we should
3: choose. Exactly.
0: No, you just
3: made my point for me.
2: Hold up. Parker, I want to hear your side of this because I only heard the back end of it when Corey was here. What clarifies a top 10 resume for Mississippi State from your perspective? I do think they're a top 20 team for sure in resume right now, but I want to hear your logical explanation as to why you think they're a top 10 team because I can't get my head around it.
3: So here's my baseline. I go only off of what I have seen you play in 2026, how I've seen you play your resume. I can't go off of preseason expectations. To me, a quarter of football, actually seeing that played on the field, is worth way more to me than a month of me hyping up a team in the preseason. So what I believe rankings should be based off of is purely resume only, not preseason expectations, because we are all human and we get preseason expectations or predictions of teams wrong all the time. Example 1A, Florida State. When they that year they went undefeated and they won the ACC championship game, they were a preseason top 10 team. They proceeded to go 2-10 in the regular season, despite Connor, you know, using the example of, well, they bring in guys from the transfer portal. Well, that year Florida State had a top 5 transfer portal class,
9: and they went undefeated the year before. It's
3: but
9: baseline.
3: But what did it matter if you go 2-10?
9: It's a baseline.
3: If I have you preseason rated number 1 and you go 0-12, well, what does my preseason expectation serve? What purpose does it serve?
9: It's a baseline. It's
3: not a baseline.
9: Yes, it is.
3: You have to be able to
9: Someone's
3: got to
9: be
3: yourself.
9: Ranked at the beginning of the season.
3: Exactly, and that's fine. But once the games start being played, you have to be able to divorce yourself from preseason expectations and go based off what you've seen in the field. Now, this isn't me predicting anything. I'm not predicting Mississippi State to beat Alabama this weekend. I'm just going off what I've seen through 4 weeks.
0: So by that logic, let's say number one Ohio State plays, I don't know, Ohio or some low-level G5 team. Then number 15, I don't know, throw a team at me. Texas Tech. Probably a bad example, but we're using a hypothetical. Texas Tech plays the number 2 team in the nation and beats them. By that logic, does that move Texas Tech up to number 1 just because Ohio State played who was on their schedule?
3: I didn't catch that. Can you repeat that and make it a little clearer for me?
0: Okay, let me see if I can describe this. Let's say Ohio State plays a G5 opponent at home and dominates them, as they should. But then we go down, and they're number 1 in the nation. But then we go down, and number 16...
2: Use same example.
0: Texas Tech.
2: Yep.
0: Plays a top 5 team and beats them. By that logic, 1 week into the season, based on our preseason rankings, does that make Texas Tech the number 1 team in the nation?
3: Well, I'd have to see the rest of the field. But for, you know, for my ranking, Texas has the best resume in the country right now. Even if they're not the best team in the country, they have to be de facto number 1 because they beat Ohio State and then they beat Tennessee on the road. And that's the best resume right now, even if they may not be the best team in the country. That's the same way I feel about Florida. You could have made the case that Ole Miss should have been number 1 last week and they beat them by 20-plus and almost doubled their score. So that's what I'm going off of here. And Indiana may be a national championship contender just like they were last year.
0: Right.
3: But they beat 3 straight group of 5s, and then they barely beat Northwestern last week. They still have time to prove it, but they haven't proven it yet.
2: To be fair.
3: Just because they're scheduled.
2: To be fair, obviously Indiana won the national title last year. We get that. But when it comes to a game like Northwestern, where they beat them by 6 points, I do think every top quality, like top 5 team in all of college football always has a hiccup game. I think that for them is a hiccup game. Now, does that need to reflect on their, I guess, resume of being a top 10 or top 5 school? Probably, but I don't say it plays a big factor. Like, looking through Indiana's, you know, resume right now through 3 weeks, I know from week 2 to week 3 they scored 93 points. And obviously they weren't great teams. They were G6 schools, like you mentioned, Howard and Western Kentucky. But getting back to the basis of the conversation, which was Mississippi State, why do you think off of, because you said it's off resume, in which I understand, out of those first 4 games, what convinces you from the production on offensive side of the ball and defensive side of the ball that they deserve to be a top 10 caliber team? Because right now, as a Mississippi State fan, I say no because of the way they struggled against Missouri. Obviously, Kamario Taylor in the second quarter had a little bit of an injury hiccup, and now I'm actually evaluating it off of the play on the field, not off of, you know, the expectation or the preseason resume or whatever it may be. I really do think they are not a top 10 team yet. I need to see more from them. They have to go play the meat of the SEC. They're just beginning that. And so I don't think you can clarify that they're a top 10 team right now in the nation.
3: Through 4 weeks, I think they're top 10. Now, I'm with you. I need to see them play against Alabama to determine if I think this team can contend for a playoff spot at the end of the year. That I have no idea.
14: So that's your angle, is through the first 4 weeks.
3: Yes, the only thing I go off of is what I've seen up to this point. Okay. I'm not predicting anything with these. So
0: I just don't think you can do that.
3: Hold on. If I were to strip Mississippi State's logo and I were to strip Indiana's logo, you don't see who the team is, you don't see the conference they're affiliated with.
14: Right.
3: Which resume would you think is better, Mississippi State's or Indiana?
14: I would probably, it's going to sound kind of wild, and I'm not trying to play devil's advocate here, I'd probably lean with Indiana. The reason being is you come out the first 2 weeks, score 50-plus points, and then you're shutting out teams. Obviously, they're a group of five schools in the first 3 weeks of the season. I mean, I understand that. And I mean, if you include the ranking aspect of all this with Missouri and South Carolina, well, not even South Carolina was ranked, but if you include the ranking of Missouri, which I do think, and I told this to Connor at the beginning of the year, I don't think there'll be a great ball club on the back end of their schedule, because that's where I think all the wheels will fall off.
3: For state?
14: No, for Missouri.
3: For Missouri.
14: If we're talking at looking at schedules and kind of stripping the logos from each team, I'm still going to take Indiana.
3: Well, that's where we disagree here, because even if they did struggle, in theory, versus Missouri, it was a ranked win. And, you know, I'm with Connor. I don't agree that Missouri should be ranked this week, but it's still a ranked win, and the only reason Missouri wouldn't be ranked is because State beat them. And going on the road to Minnesota and steamrolling them, that's more impressive to me than anything that Indiana has done up to this point. I think there's a lot of logo bias. There's a lot of going off of last year, a lot of people afraid to be wrong based on their preseason expectations, and that's why we're seeing teams like Oregon ranked ahead of Oklahoma State.
14: Sure.
3: And they have the same record, but yet we have a head-to-head matchup and Oklahoma State won.
14: Right.
3: It doesn't make sense.
14: Well, no, I understand that standpoint, and I'm not afraid to be wrong or right or whatever it may be, but I mean, looking at the way Indiana is taking care of these G5 schools along with playing Northwestern and all those games being at home, I get that. I get that 100%. Sure, the quarterback play has not been fantastic, but when you look at it from the perspective of putting up 50-plus points in back-to-back weeks and shutting out two teams back-to-back weeks, that to me shows there is stability, there is experience, and there is more coming back with that team than there is a lightning in a bottle Mississippi State team. And don't get me wrong, I am all for the Bulldogs. And you hear it in the open, I'm all about Kamario Taylor. Yeah. I am all about this team going the distance. But for right now, I just can't get on board with comparing it from an Indiana to a Mississippi State. I do think there might be another team out there that would be better comparison to Mississippi State to compare
3: Notre Dame?
14: I don't know about Notre Dame, but I'll have to go and look real quick. But I might do that during the break.
0: We want to hear your thoughts, 615-737-1025. We'll get to some of those coming up next on the other side. 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We'll continue this coming up next. Plus, who in the SEC is on the hot seat? We'll discuss on the other side here on Next Man Up. Connor Newt, Nick Frazier, Parker Kelly with you on 102.5 The Game.
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0: We got to get you to do the chant here. You know, a lot of you may not know this, but Nick Frazier has a hidden cowbell at his desk. He hasn't bought it out yet. I need to get you to buy me a cowbell, because I can't buy one myself.
14: That is bad luck. That is correct.
0: It is bad luck.
14: Yep.
0: So I need to... It has to be a State fan, right?
14: Yeah, it can be. I mean, I'll call some people. I'll see if I can arrange maybe a cowbell in the mail for you.
0: I am not a State fan. My father hates Mississippi State. I don't personally have anything major against them. I guess it's the Ole Miss in my family.
14: It's all right.
0: You know me. I like Ole Miss. Never in a million years would I cheer for them over Big Blue.
14: Yes.
0: That's how it is. Welcome back in. Next man up here on 102.5 The Game. We are having the debate on Mississippi State. What a rhyme there. Should they be a top 10 team? Nick Frazier and I say no. Parker says yes based on resume.
14: Look, I think they're a top 20 team. Don't get me wrong.
0: They absolutely deserve to be right.
14: It does reflect that. And before we get to the next conversation real quick, Connor, to a team that is comparable to Mississippi State right now, you look at the schedule resume, and this is for you both, and I'm probably going to catch some flack for this, but I'm all right with catching the flack because they're in the same conference, and it's LSU. LSU having about the same comparable amount of top 25 matchups, obviously losing to Ole Miss.
0: They just had the loss. That's the only thing.
14: Yeah, that's the only thing.
3: Different. LSU would be behind Mississippi State.
14: No, I'm just saying if we're comparing resumes right now, that is probably the more comparable. And even then, I would put LSU in front of Mississippi State.
3: Why?
14: Why? They have a better overall team. I mean, regardless
3: hold on.
0: The eye test, pal.
14: Not just that. I know this is going to confuse Parker a little bit, but I'm playing the devil's advocate of being a Mississippi State fan. Right now, I think Ole Miss is better than Mississippi State, which causes the reason why I still think LSU is better than Mississippi State. This is where we play the puzzle game a little bit. So I'm playing the hopefully reverse psychology as it may help benefit the Bulldogs down the road. So maybe I'm bringing my fandom into this a little bit. But I do think right now we're going to go LSU over Mississippi State for resume purposes.
0: Let's get to some of your thoughts.
3: Is crawling back here.
14: Is that a respectable point of view, though? is it a respectable point of view?
3: This, I could go through this AP poll. Hang on, BYU. Why is BYU ahead of Mississippi State?
14: Well, it's the strength of their conference, too. I mean, they're
3: strength of the Big 12 over the strength of the SEC?
14: But what I'm saying is, because they're a better team in the Big 12, they get to be in
3: that, so Mississippi. This is what I'm hearing. Mississippi State's being punished because they're Mississippi State.
14: Yes, that is exactly what I'm saying.
3: I know, and that's what drives me so crazy.
14: Welcome to college football, buddy.
3: I know, that's my big reason with the AP. That's why I can't stand these people.
14: I don't know where we've been the last decade, but that's how college football works.
3: Indiana got knocked, and they won the national championship last year.
0: Here's a text that'll help you. Dustin in Hopkinsville. Mississippi State hasn't beaten anyone to move up to 10. Indiana hasn't lost to anyone to move out of the top 5 or 10.
14: Bingo.
0: Wins are wins. He also says someone has to be ranked preseason. The only way is if you were dog, you know what, at the end of the season last season, you get the dog collar chain of high rankings going in and from high sought recruits. So basically what he's saying is while we don't know what they look like on the field, projections, which to Parker's point, I don't think mean as much as...
3: Because Chase just talked to you about it.
0: No.
14: That's not
0: I said
14: all.
0: That from the beginning. It's a logic of reason. To their point, I do think that has something to do with it, but someone has got to be ranked to start the season.
3: And I'm fine with that. I do that. I do preseason rankings. But when the season starts, the games matter more than whatever I thought of a team heading into the preseason or heading into the season.
0: This is a special one.
3: So what Dustin's text was saying was, well, Indiana can't fall out of the top 10 because they were preseason top 10.
0: They haven't lost to
3: anyone. Mississippi State can't move up because they were unranked to start the year. Mississippi State, to me, has the better resume. And it's not even close through 4 weeks.
0: Sure, but I mean, like he said, they haven't beat anyone noteworthy enough
3: yes,
0: to move
3: have.
0: Them into the top
3: yes,
0: 10.
3: Yes, they have.
0: And Indiana has not.
3: Minnesota
0: Missouri
3: and South
0: is
3: Carolina.
0: Barely ranked. I'm South Carolina's sorry. Horrible.
3: The only reason Missouri's unranked is because State beat them.
0: They're not unranked.
3: Or they should be.
14: Here, I'm just going to settle this straight up. And I've told you this before in the preseason of it all. I don't think Missouri's a good ball club when it comes to the back end of their schedule. South Carolina was a dumpster fire to begin with. I mean,
0: we're about to talk about hot seats. There's no one firmer on the hot seat right now than Shane Beamer.
3: Agreed.
14: Those two games, if I really brought my fandom into it coming into the preseason, I would have said Mississippi State's 4-0, hands down. Because obviously you should have beat ULM, which they did. I really did think they would beat Minnesota. If we're talking about the fandom in me, for sure. South Carolina, Missouri, they're the bottom dwellers of the SEC, in my opinion. Some may say I'm wrong. I know I've caught a lot of flack from the Missouri fan base on this text line, but I'm all about it because now I can back it up because my team has beaten the Missouri Tigers. But no, I am standing on business, as Eli Drink would like to say. Going to use his own words.
0: Stand on business, Josh.
14: I'm going to stand on business when I say that.
3: That being said, Alabama's beating Mississippi State this weekend.
14: That's fine.
3: Don't tell Nick Frazier.
0: The other day I said I like them to win that game. I've had some time to think about it. I like them to keep it close, and honestly, they could go out and win that game. I'm going to pick Alabama. I'm sorry.
14: It's fine. I'm all about, you know, it's Starkville versus everybody. That's the motto, and I'm all about it. Starkville versus everybody. Let's go out there and play some football because, look, we all put on the same pants. We all put on the same helmet. We all put on the same shoulder pads. Let's just see what happens. It's Keelon Russell versus Kamario Taylor. It's going to be an absolute masterclass of a quarterback fun.
0: Before we move on, and I forgot to mention this at the top of the show, Zach Herbstreit is going to join us here in a couple of minutes. Son
14: is
0: of
14: correct.
0: Kirk Herbstreit. He is with On Three. He is out in Iowa for Ohio State, Iowa. We'll ask him about that. We'll ask him about some college football topics. Maybe we'll ask him, do preseason rankings matter? Probably not. But 9339 says the rankings in the preseason, he's talking about, also go off transfer portal and recruiting rankings. Yes, Mississippi State has looked good, but they've got to prove it more than other teams that have way more talent and have consistently won many, many more games.
14: I agree.
0: That is what I'm saying.
14: I agree. Look, they've been out of the limelight for God knows about a decade. So, I mean, this
0: is... Ever since Dan left for Florida, honestly.
14: Yeah, I mean, they had some good rumblings with Mike Leach, rest in peace. But, I mean, this is a college university that's really tried to make themselves known again. And I think Kamari Taylor's trying to do that, which should, you know, he's sticking true to his mission statement. And that's, I bleed, you know, maroon and white, and I'm going to bring this team back to relevancy.
0: Justin says the frustration in this conversation circles around the preseason rankings and the logo bias.
14: Yeah, the logo bias thing, I'm just throw that out the window. That means nothing to me.
0: Well, his point is they hold them too high, and when they start playing games, Vandy felt this last year, and it ended up biting them in the end. I agree with that. Remember when Hunter Yurecek came on the College Football Playoff selection show and said, well, Vandy doesn't have any ranked wins. They had just beaten a ranked Tennessee the last week, and then they unranked Tennessee. I believe that you have a ranked win if you beat the team when they are ranked at the time. For instance, Kentucky has a ranked win. They beat number 9 Texas A&M on the road. Mississippi State has a ranked win. They beat number 19 Missouri, and Missouri is still currently ranked. That's what I believe. But I don't know. Neely says, can we please stop talking about Mississippi State? I'd rather listen to somebody beating a cowbell nonstop than this conversation.
14: Well, thanks. Appreciate it.
0: I guess he's joking.
14: But you'll hear it on Saturday for about 3 hours. So, yeah. You know.
0: Clang, clang, clang. That's all we got to say.
3: What, Frazier, what's your prediction for tomorrow?
14: I say it's, let's go 38 to 31, Mississippi State.
0: Oh, he's riding with his boys. I'm going to go.
3: I hope I'm wrong. I really do. I hope I'm wrong.
14: 34-38. There we go. Okay. Sorry. 34-38.
0: Alabama's offense is good, man. It is weird. You said earlier that Alabama's been a quiet team. How many times have you heard quiet next to Alabama?
14: Not often.
0: Not often. I will go. I think it's going to be tight, to be honest with you, especially in Starkville. I will go 38-28 Alabama. Mm-hmm. I could see it. You know, late field goal stretches it out. But I think it's going to be pretty competitive. 615-737-1025 is the phone number. Coming up next, Zach Herbstreit of On3 joins us to talk all things college football. Very excited for that conversation. We'll hear from him coming up next here on Next Man Up, 1025 The Game.
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5: I'm Fox 17 Chief Meteorologist Katie Morgan. Temperatures overnight in the upper 60s with increasing clouds, setting the stage for our first good chance for rain we've seen in quite some time. Scattered showers and a few rumbles of thunder Friday with highs around 88.
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0: Welcome back in Next Man Up here on 102.5 The Game. Connor Newt, Nick Frazier here with you on this Friday. 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We are now joined by our guest on our phone line, Zach Herbstreit, host of Off Script with Zach Herbstreit, a college football podcast he is with On3. He's a college football reporter and, of course, the son of one Kirk Herbstreit, who you can hear on ESPN. Zach, you are our next man up. Welcome in.
8: How are we doing, fellas? Thanks for having me on. It's a pleasure.
0: Absolutely. Thanks for doing this with us. You are obviously in Iowa for the Big Ten game of the week between Ohio State and Iowa. Iowa coming off of a win against Michigan literally in the last 2 seconds of the game. And since the loss to Texas, Ohio State has been on a warpath winning these games. What do you see happening in this one? What is kind of the storyline heading into Kinnick Stadium?
8: Yeah, no, it's an incredible game here, especially, you know, credit to Iowa last week. They go into the Big House. I feel like this is always an Iowa team that's always on the cusp of winning. You know, last year you look at the Oregon game, you look at the Indiana game. They always give these teams a really good game and just follow up short. So to see Kirk Ferentz and the boys get it done in the Big House was great to see. But for this game, I mean, really what it's going to come down to is if Iowa can run the ball, if they have any chance of winning this game. I mean, Kamari Moulton, I think he's probably a top three, top five back in the Big Ten. But it's really going to come down to if they can win the line of scrimmage. And then if they can win the line of scrimmage and the Ohio State secondary then feels threatened, then they can do a little play action, feed the tight ends, that kind of thing. But right now I think it's going to be a Buckeye takeover in Kinnick Stadium, and Jeremiah Smith's going to have himself one heck of a day again.
0: I was just going to ask you about Jeremiah Smith, obviously a Heisman favorite according to On3, where you work. How defensively will Iowa be able to at least attempt to contain Jeremiah Smith? I think he's proven that he is by far the best wide receiver in the nation. He makes game-breaking plays every single game. So how does Iowa look to defensively contain him?
8: Yeah, no, that's really the question all week, right? Because if you look last week, Michigan had two receivers with over 100 yards receiving. So, you know, how are you going to stop Jeremiah Smith after last week? I don't know, man. I mean, do you bracket him? I don't know, cloud corners, something like that. But that's the thing with Ohio State. If you take one guy out, like Jeremiah Smith, they have Devin McEwen. They have Brandon Innes. They have, you know, Nate Roberts, the tight end, guys like that. It's just next man up mentality for Ohio State. So for Iowa, I mean, it's really just, you know, try your best out there, man. I mean, because you look at the film at Illinois last week, he's making guys look silly out there. So, yeah, they're going to have a game plan for this. Now, will the game plan go right? That's the question. That's the question in this game. But I think, though, what is the spread right now? 13.5 Ohio State, I believe?
0: I think so, yes.
8: Oh, yeah, so, I mean, if I were a betting man, I'd probably take that the Ohio State spread there. I think the Buckeyes, like you said, are on the war path after that Texas loss, and you don't want to mess with a pissed-off Ryan Day, that's for sure.
14: Absolutely. On three, college football analyst Zach Herbstreit's online with us. Zach, one more about Jeremiah Smith real quick. You know, obviously needs one more touchdown to tie Chris Olave's touchdown record. Do you see him breaking that record this weekend going up against Iowa?
8: Oh, for sure. For sure. I was actually on the team when Olave broke the record, and that was, you know, a substantial achievement for him. But, yeah, no, I think he'll break that, either tie it or break it this weekend for sure.
14: And then kind of going to back to last week, and obviously you were in Knoxville for the Texas-Tennessee game. I'm sure that atmosphere was definitely electric. But what did you see from the number one team in the nation in Texas that kind of proves to you that they're not a not a fraud in some sense?
8: Well, you know, I'm kind of with the group that's, is Texas really the number one team in the nation? You know, I know they beat Ohio State, who was number one, and therefore they should be the number one team. I'm not saying they shouldn't be the number one team, but nothing really screamed out to me other than the defensive line and Colin Simmons. Other than that, that was the number one team in the nation. You know, there's still a lot of mistakes they're making. The offense is not there fully. Coach Sark just, you know, needs to get Arch flowing continuously. The run game needs to get going continuously as well. But, you know, it's a huge win in Knoxville for the Longhorns. It's not an easy place to play. We were there. I mean, Knoxville, incredible environment. You know, Neyland just really, they know how to bring it every single week, I feel like. But, Texas, it's we're 4 weeks in. You know, so everyone has growing pains. I feel like you can ask anyone in college football right now and be like, who's the best team in the country right now? And they'd be like, man, I don't know. Everyone kind of looks the same right now. I mean, maybe Georgia. You could say Georgia is probably the best team in the nation. But, that's where I'm at with that. Texas, they do look impressive, but they need to build on it a little bit more.
14: Yeah, another team that's kind of building on their, you know, season as a whole, and that's in Starkville, a big game at 11 a.m. tomorrow. That's Alabama-Mississippi State. What do you like out of those two matchups with quarterbacks and Keelan Russell and Kamario Taylor?
8: Yeah, well, that's the story there, right, the two quarterbacks. And I understand, I think there's going to be some weather. That's correct? I think there's going to be a little torrential downpour or something, so that might play into effect there. But Keelan Russell, I mean, I think this is probably the best Alabama's looked since Kalen DeBoer's been there. That might be a loaded statement, but I think that's true. I think they're averaging 43 points a game right now. It's a really impressive Alabama offense, and not only can they throw the ball downfield, but also this year they can finally run the ball, which last year was not the case. And, you know, the offensive line's really blocking well, and I'm more impressed by the tight ends blocking as well, at least downfield into the second level. And then look at Mississippi State, too. I think in this game specifically, yes, everyone's saying Kamario Taylor, and everyone loves, you know, the Heisman campaign he has going on right now. But right now I'm looking at Fluff Bothwell, the running back for them, and I think in order for Mississippi State to win this game, the running game needs to be good and needs to be on par with Alabama if they want to be competitive.
14: Yeah. Oh, I'm sorry, you're spot on, Zach, because, I mean, the last four games, or last three games, that is, over 100 yards on the ground, obviously was probable now. There was some news that came out yesterday. He'll be probable for Saturday's game. But, I mean, you're right. If they establish the run game and control the time of possession, this definitely could be an upset in the making.
8: Yeah, for sure. What are you guys feeling for that one? I tuned in a little bit. I saw a little Mississippi State, you know, slant. I don't want to say slander, but I want to say, you know, maybe, you know, their schedule so far hasn't been ideal compared to maybe other teams. I mean, what are we thinking in that one? Are you going Hail State? Are you going Bama?
14: I am going Hail State. I'm a Mississippi State fan at heart. I was being, you know, very crucial about it because, you know, our producer Parker and I kind of went back and forth, and, you know, it got to the point of, you know, Mississippi State's being punished for being the Mississippi State Bulldogs. They haven't been relevant for quite some time.
8: Yeah.
14: I think, you know, you got to give them some time to really make a true name for themselves. And I think this Alabama game, if they end up changing that narrative after 16 years of losing to them, it definitely would put them on the map for sure. So that's where I have my head laying.
8: Yeah, for sure. And I'm right there with you. I think they definitely have a shot. And I think there's almost that sense of like that Florida hype with this Mississippi State team where it's like, hey, these guys can play. They're actually not too shabby. And I tuned in a little bit more. You were talking about resume. And I think just taking the AP poll with a grain of salt is so big, especially 4 weeks into the season, man. Like, I understand the Mississippi State name definitely tarnishes it, but this is a good ball club. Like, I think it should be higher. I mean, what they've done so far, winning on the road at Minnesota, beating Missouri, South Carolina, too. I mean, two SEC wins and a Big Ten win. That's pretty impressive, in my opinion.
9: Zach Herbstreit of On3 is with us. And, Zach, I have to ask you about Vanderbilt, being as you're familiar with the area. You went to school here. Obviously, the story with Vanderbilt has been Jared Curtis. What have you made of the play from him so far, and how much of a challenge will it be for him heading into Athens this weekend?
8: Yeah, no, it's going to be a big challenge. It's not an easy place to play at all. But I've been impressed so far. You know, it's not easy to go into playing these SEC games as a freshman. I know you're a five-star guy, but still, I mean, that's definitely a change of pace from high school to college, especially going against these high-caliber SEC defensive ends. But, yeah, I think he's, you know, he's progressing. That NC State game, I think, maybe boosted his confidence there at the end. I mean, I know he threw a pick late, but still they end up winning, so in an insane fashion. I've never seen a game end like that in my life. But, yeah, I think he's really got to take it week by week, and it's not going to be an overnight success. That's true with any quarterback. But I think he's on the right path. I love Clark Lea and his philosophy and his culture there, so I'm really excited for him to develop and see what he turns into in later years.
0: One of the storylines this week, Zach, in the SEC has been Shane Beamer and his hot seat presence. Obviously, losing to Mississippi State, getting just shellacked by Alabama, and then the whole situation with Dylan Stewart. He's out there talking about practices in his press conference this week. So my question to you is, if Kentucky comes into Columbia this weekend and beats South Carolina, is Shane Beamer looking for a new job on Monday?
8: It's probably looking like that, yeah. I don't think you can lose at home to a first-year head coach in Will Stein. And I understand there's a lot of, you know, noise out there with the whole Dylan Stewart stuff, and I think a lot of South Carolina fans want him gone, but also there's that question of, all right, if he's leaving, who are we going to get? You know, I don't know who you get right now. But yeah, I think that this is a kind of a make or break game for him. You can't be losing to a first year head coach at home. I know this Kentucky team's really talented too. I really like Kenny Minchie. But we'll see what happens. I'm probably going to ride with the Wildcats in that one.
14: Yeah, Zach, when it comes to, you know, another conference in the ACC, a team that's undefeated, number four in the nation, the Miami Hurricanes, kind of flying under the radar, Darius Mensah being one of the top Heisman candidates. What have you liked out of their game, just kind of taking care of business through the first 4 weeks?
8: Yeah, man. I mean, this is my national championship pick. So, I've been subtly watching them from afar. Hadn't really played anyone other than Wake. And then this upcoming week, we'll be at that game tomorrow night, I should say, and then Clemson. So that's going to be kind of their first real challenge in Death Valley. But yeah, I really like the way Mensah is playing. I think he has more touchdowns than he does incompletions through the first 4 weeks, which is an insane stat. I love the supporting cast around him. Mark Fletcher at running backs running really hard. You got Cooper Barcade and Malachi Toney at receiver. And that offensive line, too, is playing extremely well under Mario Cristobal. So yeah, I think this is definitely a national championship contender. Like you said, it's in the ACC, so they're not talked about as much, but this is a team that has something to prove, at least from last year, and they're they have the quarterback to do it.
14: Yeah, I just want to pass along Kevin Kluger, me to tell you hello, by the way. He is listening in. So, but no, just looking at the rest of this Miami lineup, the one game that I'm kind of worried about for them is Notre Dame. And looking at Notre Dame, I feel like the resume for the college football playoff, hopefully that doesn't knock it against them because that's their only ranked opponent this year.
8: Yeah. I mean, that is kind of the most anticipated matchup for them. That's also a huge day in college football, November 7th. Circle that one. I think Ohio State also plays Oregon that week. Yeah, it's going to be a huge week. But it's going to be interesting for Notre Dame, too, because they also have BYU, I think, I want to say 2 or 3 weeks before that. So we're going to see this Notre Dame team finally really tested. They're a team that's, for me, that's kind of underwhelmed me a little bit. I don't think they've looked incredibly well. But you know, this is still a team with a Heisman caliber quarterback with CJ Carr and, you know, some great weapons on the outside. But we'll see what happens there. That's one of those games that's going to be, probably a playoff deciding game. And that was the case at least last year in week one.
0: Zach Herbstreit joining us here on Next Man Up. He is the host of Off Script with Zach Herbstreit, also does some college football work for On Three. Zach, thank you so much for the time. We really appreciate it. We'll have to do this again really soon.
8: Yes, sir, man. I appreciate you guys. Tighten up.
0: Tighten up from there, Zach Herbstreit.
14: Love the optimism.
0: How about that?
14: Love that.
0: 615-737-1025 is the phone number. 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We're going to call it Friday Frauds. Who was the biggest fraud in sports this week? We want your answer. 615-737-1025 is the phone number. We'll do that coming up next here on Next Man Up on 102.5 The Game.
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0: It is time for a brand new segment here on the program. Every Friday at 10:45, we'll do this. Friday Frauds. Who is the biggest fraud in sports? And we want to hear from you. 615-737-1025 is the phone number. We'll begin with us, and then we'll get right to you. Nick Frazier, who is the biggest fraud in sports this week?
1: Somebody took it from me on the text line, but I'm going to deviate from it. Same sport, it's baseball, not the Boston Red Sox. It is the Chicago Cubs. You have one of the best players ever in Pete Crow Armstrong.
0: Ever.
1: And, well, I'm just saying for their franchise right now.
0: Oh, okay.
1: I mean, yeah, no, I'm not talking about ever. I'm saying right now.
0: The greatest of all time.
1: No. I mean,
0: Pete Crow Armstrong.
1: Probably going to win NL MVP. Like, we all know that because of Ohtani's injury. But they were a dud. They didn't show up to play against San Diego. The Padres said, look, we've been slowly building a World Series resume out here in the West Coast. Come on out and see what happens. And Gavin Sheets hit one to right field and ended that and put a nail in the coffin. So my biggest fraud of the week is the Chicago Cubs.
2: You're right, Frazier. You're right. As much as that pains me to admit, he's right. When I saw Mason Miller come out of the bullpen, I knew it was over.
1: Yeah.
2: I knew it, like then and there, the Cubs were dead in the water, and it was over.
0: Parker Kelly, who is the biggest fraud in sports this week?
2: See, this is going to bring me absolutely no joy because I still am. Like, I'm still rooting for this guy. But Justin Herbert and the L.A. Chargers. Is there a more disappointing team in the NFL right now than the Los Angeles Chargers? With the expectations they had coming in, they're 0-3. They look like they're not prepared, which is so weird because you have Jim Harbaugh as your coach and Mike McDaniel as your offensive coordinator, and you're 0-3, and your schedule's only going to get tougher.

0: It's in a press conference earlier this week. He has asked a couple of questions, and he's asked what positive things he can take from South Carolina this week. His answer? Well, I know you guys are going to turn this into a thing, but we had a really good practice this week. Those guys are out there busting their asses because we had a really great practice. And if you are focused, as the great Allen Iverson once said, we're talking about practice. If you're out there complimenting how you're practicing and it's not translating to how it's being played on the field, you're probably out the door, which is why, no bias here, I think if Kentucky goes into Columbia and beats South Carolina, Shane Beamer's looking for a job on Sunday. Shane Beamer is out the door. He might as well start pre-packing. I am a bit nervous about that game as a fan, just because Kentucky always plays like poop in South Carolina, but they're a more talented team, or at least they're playing better. Lenora Sellers has regressed since he has been a Heisman candidate the past couple of years.
1: Beamer ruined him.
0: Beamer ruined him. So Shane Beamer is the biggest fraud in sports right now to me. He is my Friday fraud. So let's hear from you. 615-737-1025. Let's go to our phone lines. Dan is on the line. Dan, you are the next man up. Go ahead.
2: Appreciate it. Hey, by the way, guys, really, really great show. I enjoy it quite a bit.
0: Thank you.
2: I gotta tell you, you missed on this, though, because the biggest fraud this week is clearly Lincoln Riley.
0: Mm.
2: The dude should have suspended. Actually, I think he should have kicked him off the field. I know the NCAA allows players to be on the field after that, but when he was celebrating being a complete jerk, should have kicked him off the field first. Probably should have kicked him off the team, but a one-game suspension for a targeting hit that normally gets a one-game suspension, complete and utter BS, and he just looks like an overrated, I'm going to make the players happy, and that's it, coach, and they're finally seeing it. Listen, USC, as an Oregon Ducks fan, keep your coach. You don't have the $70 million to pay him out. Good. Keep him there till 2031, because as an Oregon fan, I'm super happy. So that's it. Appreciate you guys.
0: Thank you, Dan.
1: Great call, Dan. Call back anytime.
0: Are we sure that wasn't Dan Lanning?
1: Call. No, but I mean, that is a good way to look at that, Connor.
0: No, that's a great one. That's a spot-on call right there from Dan. I appreciate that. Some texts on the text line on the biggest fraud in sports, New York Doug, who I'm beginning to love New York Doug. He says, fraud tie. Solid Dayball, Cam, and the Predators. A four-way tie for the biggest fraud in sports. 0970. The biggest fraud in sports this week, the Boston Red Sox offense. They got swept in the wild card round by the New York Yankees.
1: I mean, when you have a guy like Sonny Gray who's pitching a gym and then gets pulled, and then obviously after that it's just an onslaught of, what, eight unanswered runs. They scored, what, two runs overall in one game. And then both games were mismanaged from the bullpen. I thought you got to let your pitcher go at least seven or eight. I mean, that's what postseason baseball is for. There shouldn't be a pitch count when it comes to postseason baseball. Throw all the analytics out the window. You go off gut feeling, and that's how you're supposed to coach. So, that terrible, terrible mismanagement of the bullpen by the Red Sox.
0: 4312 says, may as well pencil in Cam Ward for every week. Going forward, it's the biggest fraud. You knew you were going to get a lot of that. Caleb says, what do I have to do to get one of those hats? I feel as an avid daily listener since 2015, I deserve one. We love these hats, man.
1: They are very comfortable.
0: I need to wash my... They get dirty really easily, but I need to wash that. Quickly, let's go back to our phone lines. Dale has a biggest fraud in sports. Dale, you are the next man up. Go ahead.
3: Hey, what's up, guys? I'm a Gamecock alumna. The bad news is we can't beat anybody on the field, but the good news is the Lamecocks are unbeaten in practice. We haven't been beaten in a practice yet.
1: There you go.
3: If I have to listen to him, and listen, nothing disappoints me more than Shane Beamer, and I'll rant, and then I'll hang up. I grew up going to Frank Beamer's Virginia Tech Hokies games when they were bad, and he ain't daddy. That's all I got to say is he ain't daddy. nobody is more disappointed in Shane Beamer than I am. Good family, good man, sucks as a head coach, but I am sick and tired of hearing him talk about how great their practice is. And this past weekend when he gave his presser you were talking about, and he said, talked about how great their practice was, he was almost, excuse my French, a little smart-ass in him talking about that late. Well, you're going to hear it whether you like it or not.

0: I'm not going to tell you anything new. I'm just going to tell you that we had a great practice, and that should translate on the field. Well, guess what? Kentucky's probably going to go in and clean their clock this weekend. Nothing ever changes. The offensive line sucks. They just can't beat anybody. The Dylan Stewart, kick his butt off the team. Get him out of here. And I'm sorry, I hate to say it, but I think it's time for a change, because Gamecocks' motto this year is, no matter how much things change, they always stay the same. Thanks, guys.
1: Thank you, Dale. Look at that. We've awoken Gamecock Nation.
2: Dale sounds like he needs a hug right now.
1: Yeah.
2: As does the entire Gamecock Nation. But it is Cocktober, so maybe there's a little bit of hope for him.
1: Last one before we go to break.
3: Yes.
1: Because I hope Chase McCabe hears this and celebrates accordingly. Carson, Phillies frauds, can't spell them without two L's. Go Braves.
3: Amen.
1: Hell of a performance last night for the Atlanta Braves.
3: Yeah, I got a friend of mine that was at the Preds game last night, and we were texting back and forth, and he's like, would love to just get some production offensively. No Bryce Harper, no Kyle Schwarber. They always disappear in the postseason. We both know we're both big Cardinal fans, right?
1: Yep.
3: The one player I love watching play baseball outside of a Cardinals uniform is Kyle Schwarber. Did not show up.
1: Yep.
3: What are we doing?
1: 615-737-1025 is the phone number. That's Friday Frauds. A few more to read on the other side, but we're up against the break, so let's go to it. Also, coming up next, we haven't done this yet today, which is crazy. We'll talk Titans.
3: Whoa!
1: they are obviously in action in Baltimore, and for me, hard to not feel like it's going to be a blowout. How are you feeling going into the Titans game this Sunday?
3: Load them lines up, baby.
1: Baltimore.
3: Come on.
1: We'll discuss coming up next here on Next Made Up, 102.5 The Game.
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6: This week in Vanderbilt history, October 5th, 2024. An unforgettable Saturday on West End as the Commodores scored the program's first ever win against a top-ranked team, defeating number one Alabama 40-35 at First Bank Stadium. VU dominated the ground game and in time of possession. Quarterback Diego Pavia passed for 252 yards and two touchdowns. His favorite target, tight end Eli Stowers. The Commodores started fast, jumping out to a 13-0 lead on a Cedric Alexander rushing touchdown and a pick six by Randon Fontenelle. It was back and forth in the second half until Vandy took a 12-point lead on Cam Johnson's TD grab to cap a long drive. Bama responded with a score, but the Doors were able to run out the remaining 2:21, setting off a celebration like no other in the program's history. The goalposts from the south end zone made a 2.5-mile journey to the Cumberland River, and Clark Lee's Commodores were the talk of the nation. Vanderbilt 40, Alabama 35, in October of 2024. This week in Vanderbilt history, I'm Kevin Ingram.
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3: Final hour, Next Man Up here on 102.5 The Game. Connor Newt, Nick Frazier, Parker Kelly here with you broadcasting from the Busy Bee Plumbing, Heating, and Air Conditioning Game Nashville Studios, home of the $99 yearly BI membership, where the buzz is always about great service. About to get into some Titans here, but a couple of housekeeping things to take care of before we do that. Obviously, to start off the show, we had Max Herz in studio talking Preds. And interestingly enough, Nick Frazier asked him a question about defensemen and keeping 9 on the roster as of now. That is no longer the case. As per Max Herz about 5 minutes ago, defenseman Ryan Ufko is not on the ice for Preds practice today. He has been sent down to AHL Milwaukee. Ufko played on the first D pairing with Roman Josi yesterday. So interesting development in Preds land.
13: Yeah, it is interesting on a brief point on that, because when I asked Max about the deep pairing, also just mentioning how Ryan Ufko throughout the preseason was not really paired with Roman Josi. And, you know, he even elaborated more on how Ufko is more of an offensive style defenseman, and pairing that with Roman Josi, yeah, they both are more than the offensively minded defense pairing. So it's intriguing. Obviously, Ufko, one of the more promising talents in some sense, but best of luck in Milwaukee. So we'll see what happens with that. I think, you know, Nashville's trying to maybe open something up here. I don't know.
3: We also just did Friday Frauds, which is a great hit, it seems. A lot of interaction, so we thank you for that. Did want to read a couple more of those before we switch over. Hair Metal Henry, our good friend. Biggest fraud in sports is my golf game. Played great Sunday, played like crap yesterday. In my defense, I was paying more attention to watching John Daly hit bombs all over the course.
13: Good for you, Hair Metal Henry. I would honestly do the same thing.
3: 9339 says, it's still Lane Kiffin and has been for many moons. Hotty toddy indeed, my friend.
13: Hail State, T-Sun. There you go.
3: What does T-Sun stand for?
13: Can't really say it on the air.
3: Okay.
13: Yeah. The school up north. But there's also a GTHOM that goes behind it, so.
3: There's a what?
13: GTHOM. Yeah, you'll get it. I'll figure. But TSUN means the school up north. That's what it means.
3: How did I not know that? Ohio State says that for Michigan.
13: It's all good.
3: Silly, Con.
2: I got it. I'm picking up what you're putting down
13: you're
2: back here.
13: Picking up the back end of what. Yeah, there you go.
3: I don't have time to think about it.
13: There's a lot of letters in that, so we're just going to leave it at it.
3: I'll figure it out in a break. The Tennessee Titans in action on Sunday, or lack thereof. We'll see how much action there actually is for them on the field. They are taking on the Baltimore Ravens, and what I'm just curious of expectations going into this one. It's hard not to feel like it's not going to be a blowout in the favor of the Ravens coming in and just taking it to the Titans, especially in home territory. But we also thought that for the Eagles. We thought the Eagles were going to come in here and basically a glorified home game with the takeover that they had, and the Titans took it to them. Now, the Eagles, I think, have been disappointing so far this season. They got blown out on Monday Night Football a couple of nights ago against
16: Case Keenum, third-string quarterback who hasn't played a game in about 3 years for the Bears, and he had 3 touchdown passes. The Eagles have been disappointing so far this season. But the same feeling I had towards that Eagles game when they were heading into it, thinking this is going to be a blowout, I have going into Sunday against the Baltimore Ravens. Hard not to feel like it's going to be bad, but they've proven me wrong a couple of weeks ago when I had that feeling. So what is the overall expectation for you, Nick Frazier, heading into this Sunday's game?
13: I just want to see more offensive production in the first half. I want to see, you know, Brian Daboll be successful on his first drive as a play caller and Cam Ward to kind of, you know, capitalize on the opportunities that, you know, Daboll puts in front of him. And even yesterday in his press conference, Daboll mentioned, yeah, he's going to take majority of the blame on that first half on him just because, you know, that just wasn't great. So would like to see more out of just offensive production just to make sure that Titans fans have some hope to believe in for a quarterback and that these, I guess, terrible remarks of him being not a great quarterback will kind of, I guess, simmer down a little bit because this is just it's unfortunate because this is a franchise that has struggled for a long, long time, has not won back-to-back games since John Robinson era. So you're just going to have to, again, keep your patience. But that's what I want to see. I want to see early offensive production, establish the run early, and I would like to see from the right guard position how that all plays out, if there's any weakness there, if they just pick up right where they left off.
16: Well, we talked about it yesterday. To me, this is, in quotations, a must-improve game for Cam Ward. He needs to show signs of life and signs of improvement, no matter the task. Like I told you yesterday, I think this is one of the better, if not the best, defenses that Cam Ward has seen in his entire NFL career. So it's going to be a challenge for him. But we need to see growth. We need to see some improvement. Even if it's ever so slight, we need to see that because I don't want to say he's hanging on by a thread right now, but the fan base is not happy with him. The fan base, we get people calling every day or texting saying they need to move on. Like I told you all week, I'm not there yet. I have given him till the bye week. You are not there yet, I don't believe.
13: In two games. If we don't see progression out of Cam, regardless of a win or a loss, that's where I would make the decision there.
16: So he's got a short leash, regardless of where that timeline is, whether it's in the near future or a little bit more distant future, but still near, he's got a thin leash. This has got to be a game where he steps up and shows some improvement, because if not, we're going to come on here Monday and we're going to field calls and it's going to be more of the same. Cam Ward sucks. This team sucks. Sell the team. And while I don't necessarily disagree with some of those things, I don't want to talk about that. I would love nothing more than to come on Monday with you, or maybe not because you're going to Italy, but to come on Monday and talk about a Titans win.
13: Yeah, and
16: only do that through showing improvement.
13: I would love to be able to watch the game on Sunday, and they do get a win, and I can get my hair cut, and we can go about our day.
16: Yeah, you can.
13: This hair is getting kind of long. I don't want to look like Fabio over the next 2 weeks.
16: That's why you got that hat on.
13: Exactly. I don't know what to do with this thing. What Daboll said yesterday about, you know, just there was a question about no huddle, and, you know, it was kind of a, you know, he reverted back to what Teresa asked him at the beginning of the press conference about, you know, the slow starts. I do think if the Titans play in like an up-tempo environment, and that was something that we brought up with TD earlier this week on Tuesday. If you want to go back and listen to that, you can go listen on the Game Nashville Sports Network podcast platforms for Next Man Up. But a really good conversation about that, of just being able to go up-tempo and just allowing, you know, Cam to get in the rhythm. I think that's the big thing with a young quarterback like this, is if you can get him in a rhythm, that might solve a lot of the question marks that you have surrounding him. And I understand the whole flat-footed off-platform throw or whatever. There's a flat-footed throw and then the off-platform throws where he's rolling out across his body and throwing it out of the back of the end zone is not great. But I do think if you can get him in an up-tempo environment, that's what's going to make him a better quarterback overall.
16: 615-737-1025 is the phone number. Coming up next, we'll continue to talk Titans. Derrick Henry, a dominant start to the season so far for him. How can the Titans look to contain him, especially with all the emotions riding on this one for Derrick Henry? We'll discuss coming up next here on Next Man Up, 102.5 The Game.
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0: 92.5 The Game. Connor Newton, Nick Frazier here with you on this Friday. A little bit of breaking news during the break. CBS and Tony Romo have agreed to, quote, mutually part ways, meaning Romo will no longer be broadcasting for CBS and the NFL. They will obviously stick with the team that they have going between Jim Nantz and J.J. Watt, which, to be honest with you, I think has been a phenomenal broadcast team through 3 weeks of the NFL season. So there you go. Romo no longer with CBS. Of course, some of this comes from his legal troubles this summer. But he is no longer with CBS. He will no longer be broadcasting games.
1: Well, phone call from Barstool Sports incoming, right?
0: Yeah.
1: Gotta be.
0: Him and Diana Russini are going to have a show together. It's going to be great.
1: Well, you never know. You never know. But no, hey, hopefully the best for a guy like Tony Romo.
0: Sure.
1: Enjoyed, you know.
0: He's good at his job.
1: Yeah, enjoyed his analysis in the booth. I mean, every single play that was coming, it was basically unfolding. He knew what was coming. So, I mean, it's just, yeah. I mean, good on J.J. Watt, though. I think that's a guy that's developed into being a really good color analyst for that booth with Jim Nantz. And
0: he's not as in-your-face as Romo was.
1: Yeah, and I do think for Jim Nantz, he just feels a little bit more comfortable as well. Like,
0: yeah.
1: If you listen to him, he doesn't seem as like, oh, no, what is my counterpart going to say in the booth? Like, that's kind of what you kind of felt in the back of
0: your head. It's a different vision than what Romo gave, because Romo would give you the quarterback perspective. And sometimes it was way too over the top, and he did it every single play. And I'm like, we don't need that.
1: I don't know, Jim.
0: But J.J., I think, does it well enough to where he can obviously give you the defensive scheme, being as he was a defensive edge rusher. But he doesn't do it every single play. He does it for the big moments, and he does it for some of the interesting moments. But he kind of lets Jim Nantz take the reins. And
1: as he should.
0: As he should. That's the play-by-play guy. And you can kind of tell, this is no slight to Tony, but you can kind of tell that Jim feels way more comfortable with J.J. than he did with Tony, just because it feels like it's natural for those two. It's connection between those two. And I like that. It's a good team. I like that.
1: Well, yeah, because, you know, J.J. Watt's giving his NFL experience, like you said, defensively. So, yeah, we'll see how that all shapes out, because I know what Greg Olson's also in a contract year with Fox. So we'll see how that all
0: plays
1: out.
0: Love Greg Olson.
1: Yeah, I think Greg Olson does a really good job. And maybe, you know, we all talk about, you know, all these moves in the NFL and Major League Baseball and where this guy's going next, where whatever. What about the broadcasting world of it all? These former athletes.
0: I know.
1: Going to be hot commodities at all these different markets or different other programs.
0: Well, especially with new markets emerging, like Netflix is getting involved in some of this stuff when they broadcast the NFL.
1: Their own sports department.
0: Amazon just inked a big deal with Kirk Herbstreit to keep doing Thursday Night Football.
1: I saw in Front Office Sports a couple weeks ago that Joe Buck is in the ballpark of a new deal of $108 million, something like that. So
0: I wish, I mean, my hot take of all time in broadcasting of sports, I like Joe Buck way better in baseball than I do football. I love him in Monday Night Football.
1: Yeah.
0: But something about hearing the World Series called by Joe Buck. Well, some of that's nostalgia, of course. But
1: yeah. We'll never hear him call another baseball game unless he decides to break his silence on that. But
0: he'll do occasional games in the summer for the Cardinals.
1: I don't think so anymore. I think that last year was just a one-off. I was reading I think it was on a podcast. He said, yeah, no, I'm done calling baseball games. I'm like, oh, interesting.
0: It's whatever he wants to do.
1: Yeah.
0: He's good. That's probably my favorite duo in the NFL now. I've heard Joe talk about this, but Aikman does such a good job on Monday Night Football. He's insightful. He can analyze the quarterback well. He can analyze the offense well. He can analyze the defense well. But like we talked about with J.J. Watt, he's not overly in your face about it. He kind of lets Joe do his thing, and he'll do his thing. And I like that. That's how a broadcast booth should work.
1: Well, yeah, and also those guys have such a great rapport, you know, being together at Fox and then, you know, end up evolving into ESPN. I mean, we all know this, ESPN going through that phase of the three-man booth and having Orlovsky, Lewis Riddick.
0: We didn't need
1: Steve Levy. Well, I think at the time, you know, it was a tryout perspective, needing some fill-ins here and there, and they were trying to figure out, will one of these two guys kind of break away from that third man, or will we need a three-man booth, whatever. But, I mean, you go back to the days when they had Jason Witten in the booth. I mean, that that goes to show you the evolution of the ESPN broadcast booth, man.
0: Known Oklahoma tight ends coach, Jason Witten.
1: Stole a couple of recruits from Tennessee, by the way.
0: Yeah, he did. Yeah. In Kentucky. I wanted that tight end. But anyways, back to the Titans, obviously facing off against Derrick Henry this Sunday in the Baltimore Ravens. Derrick Henry, a hot start to the season. Only rushed for 100 yards or over in one game. That was their first game at Indianapolis. He had 144 yards and 3 touchdowns, which vintage Derrick Henry right there. But he has scored at least 1 touchdown in every single game so far. He has 6 on the season.
1: Oh, boy.
0: The question is, how can the Titans defense look to contain that? Obviously, Jeffrey Simmons is going to be involved heavily in stopping the run, but do you trust defensive pieces outside of Derrick Henry on that front line to be able to do that?
1: I mean, you definitely need guys like John Franklin Myers to step up. Definitely, Keldrick Falk, the rookie edge. I mean, you got to make sure that these guys are ready for the occasion. The one name I'm not mentioning is Jeffrey Simmons because, I mean, obviously he's going to play a lot.
0: It's a known commodity.
1: Yeah, it's a known commodity, and also he'll probably play a lot, but you wonder how much of the percentage of snaps is he going to play. And, I mean, to the point of what Robert Saleh said, like this guy was – you know, making Madden stats happen last Sunday. So it's intriguing. But no, if you want to stop Derrick Henry, you stop the middle of the field and stop him at the line of scrimmage. And if you can do that, bounce it outside, then you have guys like Alante Taylor, who we spoke on a couple days ago, where he can kind of be more physical as a cornerback and maybe come downhill and make a few tackles.
0: I'm concerned about the edge. I'm concerned about Jermaine Johnson.
1: Yep.
0: Keldrick Falk, who I guess had a sack last week. There's his one moment.
1: Right.
0: Femi Oladejo is in that conversation. The edge rusher unit to me so far this season, and again, it's only 3 weeks, but it hasn't been the unit that it was in training camp and in preseason practices. That was a unit that I felt really surprisingly good about coming into the season. I thought Jermaine Johnson was playing incredible football in that training camp. I thought Femi was boosting his status as well. Keldrick Falk battled a lot of injuries in preseason, but he looked pretty fast and violent, pun intended, during the preseason and training camp. I haven't seen much, if anything, from any of the three of those. And when your number one goal is trying to stop the run at that position, and occasionally getting to the quarterback as well, I'm concerned they're not going to be able to do that with probably one of the top running backs in the league, and definitely one of the top quarterbacks in the league. My concern level is high in terms of the edge rushing unit.
1: Yeah, and looking at what we saw last Sunday with weather playing an implication, obviously it's not going to be like, you know, the side-swiping winds with heavy rain that way, but looking at the Baltimore weather on Sunday, it's going to be raining. They're calling for 75% percent chance of rain, and it's going to start around 11 a.m. noon all the way till 4 in the afternoon. So that's right in that time frame of when the Titans will take place in Baltimore against Derrick Henry and the Ravens. So with that being said, that's even more emphasis to make sure guys like Anthony Hill and Cedric Gray are on their P's and Q's and making sure that if Derrick Henry bounces one to the second level, that they can wrap up the tackle and continue on for another play.
0: You're also going to have to rely on the inside backer unit, which is a unit I feel really good
1: right
0: about. Anthony Hill leading the NFL in tackles right now.
1: Right.
0: Cedric Gray, I think, is playing some good football. I heard D-Mace yesterday say he needs to put on his big boy pads, mm-hmm. which I think some is true, but he's still playing like a good player. Cody Barton, I guess you could throw in that room. He's not really doing anything bad, but he's also not really doing anything to push himself over.
1: Yeah.
0: That's going to be your backup plan if your edge rushers and your defensive tackles can't stop the run, obviously. But with that being said, that's a unit lined up further back. That means you're probably going to get yardage in the process.
1: Just about 5 yards off the ball. But, I mean, looking at it from, you know, a maturity standpoint, I would say Anthony Hill is definitely kind of how Max Herz was in here earlier talking about Matthew Wood and how he's just so ahead of his time with just the development standpoint of things. I'm right there with Anthony Hill. This kid, you know, when Cedric Gray couldn't start the season and they needed the green dot, well, guess what? Anthony Hill was the green dot. He's now the green dot, excuse me. I mean, obviously, green dot, you're only calling plays and you're kind of making sure everything's all situated. But, no, I think that takes a line of maturity. It takes a vote of confidence. And for a rookie to do that and continuing to lead the NFL with tackles week in, week out, yeah, this is they have a special one at linebacker. So if they can somehow, you know, not allow Derrick Henry to run for 200-plus yards and potentially the rain, then this is a big win for the Titans, regardless of the outcome.
0: Yeah, and Cedric Gray has been, you know, on and off the field just because of his injuries and his whole maturity question with the UTV incident.
1: Right.
0: He's got to put, to D-Mace's credit, he's got to put his big boy pads on and be a mature player in this league. But it is nice to see that at least someone at the inside linebacker unit is playing above the standard, and that's Anthony Hill. Anthony Hill, I think, has been the biggest bright spot for the Titans so far this season. The way he's able to get to the ball, make a tackle. I mean, he's all over the field.
1: He's a headhunter. That's what I love to see.
0: He's a pleasure to watch. I thoroughly enjoy watching Anthony Hill play. So that is something that can help the Titans in terms of stopping the run, whether that be with Derrick Henry, whether that be with Lamar Jackson.
1: Mm-hmm.
0: Running is going to be a huge part of the Ravens' game plan with the legs. So,
1: well, that thank you for bringing up Lamar Jackson there, Connor, because you're going to have to somehow keep an eye in the sky. And what I mean by that, one of those linebackers is going to have to be watching Lamar Jackson at all times. It depends on who's faster. And then, look, if it's Anthony Hill as a Mike linebacker to get to Lamar Jackson, go ahead. But that is always going to be a tricky thing come Sunday. Is he going to pull the run, or is he going to give it off to Derrick Henry? That's always deceiving, especially in the rain.
0: 615-737-1025 is the phone number. We'll continue the conversation on the Titans coming up next here on Next Man Up on 102.5 The Game.
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3: I'm Fox 17 Chief Meteorologist Katie Morgan. Temperatures overnight in the upper 60s with increasing clouds, setting the stage for our first good chance for rain we've seen in quite some time. Scattered showers and a few rumbles of thunder Friday with highs around 88.
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6: This was a night I should have stayed away from Louisiana, girl.
0: Are you sick of this song yet?
1: She said nah, she I can't. Not quite.
0: I hear it like five times a day every single day.
1: It is a bit numbing at some points. I mean,
0: it feels like whenever you and Joe are together on Wednesdays, that is the only thing played is bump music.
1: Well, let's put it this way. The ride home from Orange Beach, there was a lot of Joe Dubin music. So there you go.
0: No.
7: Which is better, Louisiana Girls or Chase's unreleased Titan song?
1: The Titan song is pretty darn good. I'd probably lean with that.
0: Chase's Dear Me is my favorite. That's my favorite one.
1: That's on Joe's Louisiana Girls album, too. So.
0: That one hits.
1: I mean, Sunset to You is just so iconic.
0: Yeah, it's the first one.
1: I have an unreleased song myself. It's called Keys to Heaven. It's like about the Florida Keys. So.
0: Yes.
1: But that was way back when.
0: Look at you, Eric Clapton.
1: Well, it was way back when. Talking like February. No, not February.
0: Way back when. As it's like
1: what day is
0: 6
1: today?
0: Months ago.
1: October. This was back in like July when I did this. So.
0: Okay, yeah. So... About 4 months ago.
1: Yeah. So it is
0: way back when.
1: Yeah, way back when.
0: Way it's, back in my
1: feels
0: day.
1: Feels like an eternity ago.
0: Way back in my day.
1: But no, yeah, listen to the music. It's great. Don't get me wrong. But no, yeah, answer his question, it's the Titans song for sure.
0: Yeah.
1: Titans Tears, yeah.
0: Next man up here on 102.5 The Game. Connor Newt, Nick Frazier here with you. Our friend Gover says, I've never heard that song before, and after 12 seconds, I'm already sick of it.
1: Yeah. Happens. Thanks, Gover.
0: Dustin in Hopkinsville says, these songs are turning me against AI.
1: It happens. Hey, that's another one.
0: I did not give my opinion on the Big Joe album, and I will refrain from doing that because Joe is my friend, and he's probably not listening to this right now. He is on the way to Lawrence, Kansas. So I will refrain from giving my opinions just so he can't go back and find this. Thing I will give my opinion on, the Tennessee Titans in action against the Baltimore Ravens on Sunday. And overall, there's something I'm a bit concerned about when it comes to the Titans, and that's recent high draft picks, specifically the defensive end, but even beyond that. Femi Oladejo has not really done much through the first 3 weeks of the season. Keldrick Falk, as we mentioned, had the sack last week, but that's about it. Have the Titans, and I know it's early in both of their careers, but are the Titans prioritizing things that they shouldn't be prioritizing in the early rounds of the draft?
1: No, I just think the evaluation of the player may be a little bit far-fetched in some sense. But no, the addressing of the need, no, I don't think they're stretching that at all. I think addressing the quality of the player, maybe.
0: Mm.
1: Like drafting or basically trading back up into the first round to get a guy like Keldrick Falk. Again, whatever their number set on their draft board, I mean, if it reflects it to that point, then sure. But
0: and we both liked the pick at the time. I remember when it was made.
1: Yeah, we're over there at Chicken Waffles. I remember that. Yeah.
0: I mean, it still could be a good pick.
1: Yeah.
0: But
1: it just, again, the word I want to start emphasizing once again is the word patience. Patience, patience, patience. I know that's not something Titans fans want to hear.
0: No, it's not.
1: But you look at this team, and there are a handful of young players. It's just the veteran players that are not stepping up right now. I think that's the big issue. And you look at the Nashville Predators to make the comparison, you have older guys that are like Ryan O'Reilly, Steven Stamkos, Jonathan Marchessault, and even Roman Josi. I'll leave Marchessault out of this conversation for a quick second, but definitely Stamkos, Forsberg, Josi, and O'Reilly. Those are pillars to helping the young development of the next wave of players. And I think for the Titans, and even Jeffrey Simmons said this earlier this week or last week, talking about how he had Jarrell Casey to lean on as one of those veteran players. I think when you look at this team now, Cam Ward didn't have that veteran quarterback. You know, that's something that we all have to remember is that he had, Will Levis, and Will Levis had Mason Rudolph. And so now you bring in Mitchell Trubisky, who is familiar with the Brian Daboll offense, but there is nobody that can really help mentor a guy like that. He was thrown into the fire immediately. And I think when you look at this wide receiver room, the guy you need to be looking up to is probably Calvin Ridley, but at the same time, Calvin Ridley's not getting the targets. And I'm sure there have been conversations off the field with all that wide receiver group of Elik Ayomanor, Chim Dike, Calvin Ridley, Wandell, and so forth, Carnell Tate. But you got to have a mentor for this team in each position group to lead them in the right direction. And I think that's what the Titans are kind of lacking right now.
0: So why is that the case, do you think? Why do you think Titans veterans, or pillars, as you describe them, are not stepping up? Because the argument I can make is there's only one that's playing to that level.
1: Yeah.
0: And that's Jeffrey Simmons.
1: Yeah, we definitely can agree to that. But no, Amani Hooker being the veteran in the secondary, again, he's missed opportunities to make a few tackles here and there. He's just not as fast. Yeah, he's had an interception. He did run it back for a good bit. But I think that, like, let's go back a little bit in time. When Kevin Byard was here, Amani Hooker was always the Robin to his Batman, right? Kevin Byard was the leader in that secondary. Amani Hooker was supposed to be that, in my opinion. Amani Hooker was supposed to be that when Kevin Byard left. Now you have Kevin Winston, Alante Taylor, Cordell Flott, and Marcus Harris and Amani Hooker. Amani Hooker is the oldest out of all those and should be leading them by example when, in retrospect, he's kind of, you know, he has his flashes, don't get me wrong, but there's nothing sexy about that position group. And I think for the wide receiver group right now, there's nothing sexy that's going to really catch your eye. I think, yeah, you see flashes of Carnell Tate, you know, running some great routes, but there's no balls.
0: He's running he was playing really well.
1: Yeah, and I think
0: Sunday.
1: I think the only thing you can really harp on that's productive for wide receivers is Wandale Robinson, because he's getting catches. He is getting those yards after catch.
0: Sunday was his game.
1: Yeah, absolutely. And you look at the tight end room, there is no veteran besides a guy like Daniel Bellinger that, I mean, you could look at, you know, Gunnar Helm as that pass catching tight end, sure.
0: It's the second year.
1: Exactly. Second year. There are no true veterans to help lead this team to the next level. That's why I just think it's, I guess in this sense, malpractice to have a guy like Cam Ward as a captain. I understand you want to have a voice on offense and a voice on defense. Cam Ward, Jeffrey Simmons, and a voice on special teams. I get that. But for me, it needs to be a veteran player that understands the culture. And if you're trying to build a culture, make sure it's a player that's been here and has done it before. And that's why I think for a guy like Jeffrey Simmons, I think it's safe to say he's probably the deserving captain for that. And also, you know, Morgan Cox.
0: But yeah.
1: Am I off par with that?
0: No. This was something we talked about when the captains came out.
1: Right.
0: They are significantly lower this season than they were the past 3-4 seasons. They've had 7.
1: It's a solid thing.
0: They've only got 3. Yeah, it was a solid thing. I remember we talked about this. But I think your point is right in that these young players that we're talking about, Oladejo, Folk, on the other side, Tate, Singleton, if you want to throw him in that conversation, they need to learn from the veterans. And right now, other than Jeffrey Simmons, I can't argue that the veterans or the, quote, pillars of this franchise,
1: right,
0: so to speak, have really stepped up. Like, I think Peter Skoronski has played decently well. J.C. Latham is playing well right now. You know, Jeffrey Simmons obviously is playing at an elite level, but other than those three, I can't really think of a guy that is, you just watch him and you're like, he's playing good football right now. I guess Amani Hooker played a good game a couple weeks ago, but...
1: But if we're talking about young players, Anthony Hill for sure is
0: Anthony Hill, yeah, I mean,
1: definitely
0: of course.
1: Playing great. I mean, I know what you're saying about veteran players.
0: Yeah.
1: You could probably say Tony Pollard in some sense, but I just look at the comparisons, again, bringing up the Preds. The Preds have had, you know, great players come through those hallways and through that building of Bridgestone Arena. Even they still linger around, and one being Pecorine, mentoring that next generation of goaltenders. He even said it in his retirement or jersey retirement speech at Bridgestone Arena, saying, "You got the next big guy in UC Soros here." He's been along the way of helping him mentor him into being the next best goalkeeper or goaltender, excuse me, for the Preds. I think for the Titans, you have some prominent figures, like one we work with, Derek Mason, who has been to those practices. I'm not sure what may have been said, if he has said anything. I don't know. But I just haven't seen it in the limelight. And maybe it's because I'm not out there at the practices. I know you're out there at the practices throughout OTAs and training camp. But
0: Not anymore.
1: Yeah.
0: Because I'm here.
1: Right. I just think that's something that needs to be kind of put into the focal point of the conversation.
0: I think the perfect word to describe the Titans as a franchise right now is unprepared. They're unprepared on the field every week. They're unprepared in what they want to do to fill out that roster. They are unprepared in their development case. And I think if we're comparing the Titans and the Predators as franchise to each other, I would argue more towards the Predators being a prepared franchise.
1: Yeah.
0: They have pieces in place in terms of their youth that they feel good about, and that I think the general portion of the fan base feels good about them being anchors for the franchise moving forward. Can you say that the Titans necessarily have that? You don't know about the quarterback right now, but it's trending downward. Jeffrey Simmons is an anchor being right now for your team, but let's be honest, he's approaching 30. He's not going to be in his prime forever. Now, you have some bright spots. Peter Skoronski is one of the top guards in the NFL. J.C. Latham, as of right now, is playing...
1: trending upward.
0: Trending to the level that you expected him to be when you took him in the first round. Anthony Hill, as we mentioned, has been the bright spot for the team so far. But outside of that, you could throw Carnell Tate in that conversation as well. But outside of that, do you have a lot of young pieces that you feel really good about in the future? I wouldn't necessarily say that's the case for the Titans.
1: And brings back to my initial point of patience. If you have just some inkling of patience with this team, you hope that this, if the buy-in process, the culture that is set with Robert Saleh is being heard and is being, I guess, fulfilled with these young players, because in 2 to 3 years, that will come to fruition. So hopefully that is the case. But as of right now, you're just going to have to wait, unfortunately.
0: 615-737-1025 is the phone number. One final segment for us here on this Friday. And I want to keep a Jake Lyman tradition alive. Weekend headlines coming up next to close out the show. We'll do it coming up next right here on Next Man Up on 102.5 The Game.
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4: Here comes a breakthrough.
5: Is this our girl? Bridget Mendler?
7: Bridget Mendler.
5: Yeah.
7: Aerospace engineer, Bridget
5: Mendler. Rocket scientist, Bridget Mendler. Little Teddy Duncan for you on this Friday. How about that?
7: Were you a big Lemonade Mouth guy, Frazier?
1: Was that what?
7: You ever seen Lemonade Mouth?
1: Never seen it.
5: Oh. That's your homework this weekend.
7: Great movie.
5: Probably the best Disney Channel original movie.
1: Lemonade Mouth?
5: Yes, sir.
1: All right.
5: Starring one Bridget Mendler and what was the other? Naomi Scott.
1: Okay, never heard of either of them, actually.
7: She played Jasmine in the real life Aladdin that they did, I don't know, what was that, 10 years ago?
1: Okay.
5: You're close to it, yeah.
1: So, from what I've been told from Jake Lyman and Connor, gotta watch Camp Rocks.
5: Yep.
1: And Lemonade Mouth.
7: Yep. You've never seen Camp Rock? Oh.
5: Only watched the first two. I haven't watched the third one yet.
7: It's, yeah, I haven't. I'm not going to waste my time.
5: I'm probably not going to.
7: Yeah.
1: Yeah. Noted.
5: It's for the nostalgia factor. As we wrap things up here on Next Man Up, I want to keep a Jake Lyman tradition alive. Now, I've pushed it back 30 minutes, but weekend headlines. What is going to happen over the weekend that we are coming in and talking about on Monday? Nick Frazier, what's happening this weekend in sports?
1: Bulldogs bounce Bama.
5: Yeah.
1: That's what we're going to read. That is going to be the headline. The Bulldogs bounce Bama. I think that's going to be fantastic. The other headline I have is, I hate to say this, but concern for the Cubbies come Monday.
5: Mm.
1: The reason why I say this is you get bounced in the first round of MLB postseason. They're going to be reevaluating that pitching staff. Concern for the Cubbies. I like the alliteration headlines,
5: yeah.
1: So that's where I'm going with that. But what do you got?
5: I want to pick one, but I feel like it's going to be a curse if I do it, so I'm going to refrain from that.
23: Okay.
5: You know exactly what I'm talking about.
1: Yes.
5: You know what? I think we're coming in on Monday, and I think we're talking about a Preds win. I think the Preds can beat Dallas. It's early in the season enough. I think they're going to try and shore some things up from the goal-scoring standpoint. And Dallas is a very good team. We know this. But how nice would it be if we can come in on Monday and, you know, whatever the Titans do, I'm sure will be the majority of the show. But we can mention, hey, the Predators are 1-1 on the year. That would be fun. I think we can talk about that on Monday.
1: I like that. Yeah, the Preds definitely go up against the Dallas Stars Saturday.
5: Preds pounce back.
1: There you go. Preds bounce back. There you go.
5: I'm trying to come up with alliteration.
1: You got to get rid of the Bagby pack.
5: Predemption.
1: There you go.
5: There we go.
1: Predemption. That works.
5: Predemption as the Predators beat the Stars. Parker Kelly, what's happening this weekend?
7: So there's a Big Ten game Zach Herbstreit's actually at right now between Ohio State and Iowa. Now, I watched that Iowa-Michigan game. I went through the box score. I went through all that stuff, and I still don't know how Iowa won that game. They Iowa'd their way to a victory in traditional Iowa fashion. Well, now they're going up against Jeremiah Smith, and I think Jeremiah Smith is going to do some unspeakable things to that secondary, and I like Ohio State to win and cover the 14-point spread here in Kinnick.
5: Okay, I had to process that. I thought I heard you say Iowa covering the spread and winning. Which I don't see that. But I agree with you. I think Ohio State's going to come into this one and play guns a-blazing.
1: Another headline we'll probably hear from Ohio State-Iowa game, records shattered. And that
5: Jeremiah
1: being
5: Smith.
1: Jeremiah Smith with the touchdown record.
7: He almost got it last week.
1: I know.
7: In one half.
1: I was hoping that was going to happen, but no. I mean, this guy is unbelievable. And back to my little joke that we have off the air. Look, Kamario Taylor in, what, 2028? Jeremiah Smith in 2027. I'm all about it.
5: Let's start the campaign
7: get much better.
5: Right now.
7: It doesn't get much better.
1: It doesn't.
5: Let's head out to Great Circle Road and protest right outside the Titans facility.
1: I don't want
5: to
1: protest.
5: Protest, but humbly request.
1: Yes, make it happen. That's all we're asking.
5: We'll make like politician signs, stick them out.
1: Campaign ads. There you go.
5: It says Smith Taylor 2028.
1: What other headlines you got for us, Connor?
5: Well, I mean, we could talk about postseason baseball.
1: Oh, yes.
5: For sure. Braves got a big win last night.
1: Yes.
5: I watched most of that game. I was doing the Michael Harris chant that the Londoners did, or the Englishmen did, when they were here for the World Cup, randomly watching their Braves game, singing about Michael Harris. Braves are rolling. Now they've got a tough test. They got to go play the Dodgers,
1: mm-hmm.
5: who, as we know, pretty dominant team. But, you know, the bats looked hot last night. Matt Olson always just looks pissed every time he does anything in a baseball game, and it's kind of hilarious to me. But I'm really enjoying – I mean, there's nothing like postseason baseball. I think Yankees-Rays is going to be an interesting series.
1: Yep.
5: The Padres are playing some hot ball right now. We'll see how the Brewers handle that. I know the person right down the hall is probably really nervous about that one and one Greg Pogue, but – White Sox and Guardians, a lot of divisional matchups here in postseason baseball. Actually, I think the only one that's not is probably Braves-Dodgers and obviously Padres-Brewers. So in the AL, both of them are within the same division, Sox and Gardos and Yankees and Rays. But as far as what's going to happen this weekend, I think we're going to see a win in the column of the Dodgers. I don't know. I'm interested in the Guardians because I don't think they're as dominant as they're seeded.
1: I think
5: the Sox are playing some really good ball right now.
1: Very good baseball.
5: They kind of have my heart right now because I want to see them. It's a franchise that's been tortured for so long and be fun to watch them go from literally worst to first in a matter of a couple years. So,
1: the Holy Father's team.
5: It is. They're blessed.
1: Yeah.
5: They've been rolling ever since he was put into the Vatican.
1: Yeah, ever since he was elected Pope. And when he put the cap on a month ago, they've just been rolling ever since then. And Munetaka Murakami is probably the best offseason acquisition that they've ever made, not only just from a PR standpoint, but definitely on the field. He delivers. He hits home runs. He's an RBI machine. And this was the same narrative that was coming over when he was overseas, and now he's here, and everybody's watching it. I mean, it's the Japanese takeover.
5: Yeah.

0: yeah, more of a ceiling, whereas Jordan's a little already capped to that ceiling.
1: Nick Frazier's Friday fraud. The Chicago Cubs.
0: They are.
1: Hot diggity dog.
0: Look, if you're going to proclaim yourself as one of the best in the Central, live up to it.
1: Back it up, pal.
0: And they didn't. They backed their ways.
1: I mean, speaking of that, I'm curious how the Brewers play. I think they got some trouble on their hands with the Padres.
0: Yeah, if the Miz can kind of, you know, assort things on the mound, he should be all right. But
1: that's not a huge power hitting team in Milwaukee, and the Padres can when they turn it up. We saw that against the Cubs.
0: Yep.
1: I'm curious how that works out. I think the Padres obviously have a very good bullpen. Mason Miller at the forefront of that.
0: Yep.
1: Even their starting rotation with Yu Darvish and guys like that. It's going to be interesting for Milwaukee.
0: I mean, let's be fair. Milwaukee's a team that has won over 100 games this year.
1: That's true.
0: It's always difficult to pull off something like that. They have a strong young core. A lot of those guys were here in Nashville. Jackson Trio kind of skipped that ball here. Cooper Pratt, another big name player. Bryce Tarang, a prominent voice or prominent player here in Nashville.
1: American hero.
0: Yeah, I mean, you could also include Jacob Mizorowski. I mean, the list goes on and on. And the fact that their fourth pitcher on the depth chart is Robert Gasser, that shows how deep this team truly is. And they're all young.
1: That'll do it for us here on Next Man Up. Appreciate all who participated. Appreciate Max Herbst for being with us in the first hour. Appreciate Zach Herbstreit for joining us in the program as well.
0: See you guys in 2 weeks.
1: Nick Frazier,
0: yes,
1: is off. Are you with Chase next?
0: Yes.
1: Okay, so he's not off yet. He's got 3 more hours to do with you. And he's also on the sideline tonight, and he'll also probably come in with me for the game blitz. But tomorrow, he'll be gone. That'll do it for us here on the program. Chase and Big Joe coming up next right here on 102.5 The Game.
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2: Hi, I'm Parker Kelly with your Game Center update. The Nashville Predators fell in their season and home opener last night to the Minnesota Wild 3-1 from Bridgestone Arena. Roman Josi scored the lone goal of the evening for the Preds, and goalie UC Saros recorded a game-high 27 saves. Last night, the Cleveland Browns moved to 3-1 on the year with a 27-24 win over division rival the Pittsburgh Steelers on Thursday Night Football. With the win, the Browns currently sit atop the standings of the AFC North. The Tennessee Titans will look to right the ship after an 0-3 start to the year as they travel to M&T Bank Stadium to take on Derrick Henry and the Baltimore Ravens. Kickoff is set for noon on Sunday. Tune in tonight for the Metro Nashville Game of the Week as the White House Heritage travels to White's Creek. The pregame will start at 6:30 with the kickoff at 7. And you can also catch the Game Blitz postgame show with Connor Newt following the game. From the Game Nashville studios, I'm Parker Kelly.
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15: And a good Friday, everybody. Welcome in, Chase and Big Joe, 1025 The Game. I'm Chase McCabe, Dr. Crane, Nick Frazier on the ones and twos. Big Joe on the way to Lawrence, Kansas, as the Blue Raiders will take on the Jayhawks tomorrow. So looking forward to that, as he is traveling with Chip and the crew. And so he's not with us today, but we got a great show nonetheless. Dr. Crane just got done with Next Man Up. How are you?
12: Doing well, sir. Not too bad. Watched a little bit of the Preds last night. Watched a little Thursday Night Football. What an ending Thursday Night Football last night.
15: It was fun. Crazy. That was a fun game. I don't know how to say this to people listening, but the Browns might actually be good. I was very impressed with them and Deshaun Watson. And I know, you know, a lot of people don't necessarily want to root for Deshaun Watson, but it was an interesting watch, that is for sure. There was a lot going on last night. You mentioned the Preds. They opened the season last night at Bridgestone Arena. Unfortunately, a losing effort. We'll talk more about that. The Atlanta Braves, my Atlanta Braves, they move on to face the Dodgers in the NLDS as they knocked off the Phillies. The bats got going last night, really helped pitching. And so that was good to see. I think every run was scored on a home run for the Braves, if I'm not mistaken. So that was good to see. And like you mentioned, the Thursday night game was entertaining as well. And we get ready for the Titans and the Ravens coming up on Sunday. And if you didn't think there was a storyline before with Derrick Henry, I think there certainly is. But we'll see how that shakes out and talk through all of it here today. Like I mentioned, no Joe, so we're going to do things, you know, a little bit different with Dr. Crane and yours truly. We have Hal Gill joining us at the bottom of the hour to talk about opening night and where the Predators need to go from here. There was some big sports media news with CBS and Tony Romo announcing they have mutually, well, I don't know if I buy that, agreed to part ways. Richard Deitch, who covers the sports media circus, is going to join us at 1. Chris Sanders at 1:30 to preview the Titans and the Ravens. Terry McCormick at 2 o'clock to add to that as well. And Sean Henry, the CEO of the Nashville Predators, will begin the front office weekly visits at 2:30 today. He and Michelle Kennedy will alternate weeks, so looking forward to that. So that gets us started. You can weigh in, 615-737-1025. That's our phone and text line, driven by Wilson County Hyundai.com. And Dr. Crane, I was thinking through what our question of the day was going to be, and it was just a very easy one for me, because I think for Titans fans, Sunday is going to feel a little bit weird. There's going to be some nostalgic, and maybe it would have been nostalgia. Maybe it would have been different had he played against the Titans like right after he left. It's been a couple of years, but what is your favorite Derrick Henry moment? Is it the stiff arm, you know, to Josh Norman? Is it the 99-yard run against Jacksonville, I think it was? He had a few stiff arms. You know, is it the 2,000-yard season as a whole? What is your favorite memory of the King as a Tennessee Titan?
12: That's a really good question. I'm going to probably take the easier one on this list, and that's the 99-yard run against Jacksonville. One, because it was just such a great call. Thursday Night Football, I believe it was on NFL Network at the time, and Joe Buck was on the call. So that was a top-notch run, because around like the 30, 40-yard line when he had that second stiff arm, I was like, yeah, he's going to go out of bounds. And then he tight ropes it down the sideline. I'm like, oh, my goodness, he's going to do it. The place erupted.
15: Yeah, that's an easy one. Mine, I just love the stiff arm to Josh Norman, because – I mean, it was like, sit your ass down, basically, like one of those kind of hits. And it just showed his dominance and just how different of a player he truly is. He still is. I mean, you know, he's, what, 32 now, I believe, and still playing at a high level with Baltimore. And, you know, I liked what – I think they're going to get into it more today, but Adam brought up, kind of as a teaser yesterday, which one hurt the most leaving for the Ravens? You know, was it Steve McNair? Was it Derek Mason? Was it Samari Roll? Was it Derrick Henry? I, you know, for me, mine was, because it was the first time I'd ever experienced it, was D-Mace and Samari. Like, they got released because of cap casualties and immediately go and sign with the enemy. And I was like, what? You know, and that was just... Like, I was mad at Derek for a while for that. I understand, you know, I understand it, but, you know, that was just certainly a tough thing to see. So I think that's a good topic that DVD is going to get into a little bit later today. But your favorite memory of Derrick Henry, 615-737-1025. You can call or text. We'll get to that throughout the show and have some fun with that, because I know he had some comments earlier this week about the Titans that kind of make me wonder, like, oh, man, what is this going to be like? Because I, you know, looking at, obviously I like to look at the props and things like that. There's some interesting prop bets on some of the betting apps that, like, I think last I checked, to score 4 or more touchdowns, he's plus 7,000. Has he ever done that in his career? I know he's had three. He's had 3 a few times, but has he ever had 4 in a game? I should have looked this up before coming on the air, and I didn't do that. But I'd be curious if he's ever done that in a game.
12: He has. It was actually with the Titans and one with the Ravens, funny enough.
15: He's done it twice?
12: Yeah, he's done it twice, which is crazy. It was 2018. It was,
15: Was that Houston?
12: It was Jacksonville, the 99-yard run.
15: All right.
12: He had 4 touchdowns that game. Rushed for 238, 4 touchdowns, and obviously the historic 99-yard touchdown run. And then he did this back in December of 25 with the Ravens against the Green Bay Packers. Rushed for 216, had 4 touchdowns, and was their 41-24 victory at Lambeau Field.
15: I mean, look, I know Titans fans don't want to hear this, but I wouldn't be shocked, because I've said this all week that I do think he's motivated. I don't think he needs the Titans and playing the Titans again to get motivated, but I think his teammates around him are even more motivated, because they want to do this for him. So that offensive line is going to be checked in a little bit more. I think the receivers, you know, are going to block for him more. I think the coaching staff is going to try and feed him the ball as much as they can. They want to win, but I think they all know that how much this one means to him, because based on some of the things he said earlier in the week, it kind of makes me feel like he is pissed. Not because he left. I think it was, you know, he wanted to leave. He wanted to go and you know, contend for a championship, and he knew the Titans were not going to do that. But it's almost like he's mad at the organization for, you know, not doing it sooner, I guess, or what. I don't know. But it does feel like there is definitely some
12: animosity,
15: yeah,
12: in that room.
15: Irritation,
12: for sure.
15: Something on his side, not so much on this side, but which is, I mean, look, if that's the case, then that's something that the Titans need to examine, because it's not the first time that I've heard of a former player, you know, having some animosity towards the organization because of how it ended.
12: Yeah,
15: one sits in here every day.
12: You're right.
15: So, I mean, it's just like if that's an issue. And, like, I don't want to see Derrick Henry sit at a podium in Baltimore when he retires and just retire a Raven. Now, you want to do it there and then do something here too, then okay. But, like, he spent a majority of his career and his formative years as a Titan. And the Titans fans deserve to have that. He will be the first true Titan to put the gold jacket on. You know, Bruce Matthews was mainly an Oiler. Warren Moon was an Oiler. You know, you had, who else? Munchak's an Oiler. He was a coach. I mean, Randy Moss, they technically can claim, but we all know that's not true. So, I mean, he is the first, will be the first true Titan to be a Hall of Famer. And I'm scared the way this is going. You know, he's going to kind of resent the Titans and be more towards Baltimore because of something that has happened, you know, behind the walls.
12: Yeah, and I try not to look too much into the inflection of how people say things, but the way Derrick Henry described it in front of that media corps in Baltimore, he said it more of a, yeah, they shipped me out and I just needed to find a new home. And when you say you find a new home, that kind of just rubbed me the wrong way a little bit. Being a Nashville native, I know you are as well, and being, you know, Titans through and through, it just...
15: But I don't think it's directed at us. I don't think it's directed at the fans. I'll just say it. I think it's directed at Amy.
12: Yeah.
15: I mean, that's kind of how I felt. You know, I feel like, you know, there were all these rumors that I think it was Baltimore, wanted to trade for him. And there were rumors that she did not want to do that, which is her prerogative, and I understand. But at that point, I don't think they were in contention for anything. And so, you know, my thing was, how could you let Derrick Henry go without getting something for him? Now, you're not going to get a first or second round pick because they know he's just going to leave at the end of the season anyway. But if you'd gotten a fourth, if you'd gotten something, I mean, that would have been better than what you ended up getting. It feels like, you know, that it just, there was definitely a disconnect with Ran, you know, with everybody there at the end. I think from what I'm told, he and J-Rob had a really good relationship. And so it just, you know, but that's the thing. And he did say, I think he said this in his comments, that, you know, the logo's different. Everything's different now. Like, there's a few teammates that are still here, but, like, mainly everybody that he was involved with, they're gone, except for Amy. So I do hope that, you know, and we're just talking here, but I do hope that, if there is some ill will, that it can be fixed over time, because, you know, at the end of the day, he was a major part of that run they had, and Titans fans love him. He's beloved in this city. He's King Henry. And with that said, I think he's going to run all over the Titans on Sunday. I mean, I really do. I would bet it. Like, I don't know if he's going to get four touchdowns, but, you know, 150 yards, definitely over 100 yards.
12: I would say
15: a couple touchdowns.
12: 220 minimum.
15: Really?
12: I'm joking, obviously, but no.
15: Rain's going to be a factor, so I think they're going to be running the ball.
12: Exactly. And it's crazy. Looking at the forecast of the precipitation, they're calling for like 75% starting at 11 a.m. all the way through till 4 p.m. And then it drops to 15% on both sides of that. So yeah. it's the Titans' luck, I guess, is the best way to put it.
15: 4312 says, my favorite memory is when King Henry runs all over the Titans this weekend and puts the final nail in Cam Ward's career. Maybe we can finally do a proper rebuild and not this terrible in 3 or 4 years. Please, Derek, put us Titans fans out of our misery.
12: I would love to see it. You mentioned Rayne Carthon there for a quick second there, Chase. It reminds me, and I brought this up to Connor the other day, every president in their presidency tries to make a stamp on, you know, a bill or something along those lines. For Rayne Carthon, it was almost trying to turn the chapter when you try to say, hey, Kevin Byard, let's restructure a deal. Hey, Derrick Henry, you know, we're going to hold on to him when you probably should have let him go. To me, I think that was more of a Rayne Carthon doing, in my opinion. I could be wrong.
15: Well, but it's funny you bring that up, and we'll get into this coming up next, because I think there is a bit of a parallel on one major thing in Nashville when it comes to sports that to me has been pretty obvious the last few years. And we'll discuss that coming up next. 615-737-1025. Again, that's our phone and text line driven by WilsonCountyHyundai.com. We are live today from the Busy Bee Plumbing, Heating, and Air Conditioning, Game Nashville Studios, home of the $99 yearly Beehive membership, where the buzz is always about great service. Again, Chase and Big Joe, no Joe today. We'll talk to Hal Gill at the bottom of the hour. Nick Frazier in. Chase and Big Joe, 1025 The Game.
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4: 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Man, I'm getting attacked by something over here. My bad. Deep breath, I swallowed air. My bad. 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Well, sorry, done. 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

through the sky. Chase and Big Joe, 102.5 The Game. Here on this Friday. We're going to have to release this at some point. A Chase McCabe original. We need more D-Maces. These tight.

0: Will they do that in Baltimore on Sunday? I say no. I'll just say that right off the top. I say no.
1: Probably not.
0: But here's the comparison I was going to make. And you can weigh in, 615-737-1025. If you look at, like, Nashville SC right now is well on their way to competing for the MLS Cup. Now, whether they win it or not, we'll see. But you're there every day, just about, and, like, that's a championship-contending team, right?
2: Yeah.
0: They had to build that. I mean, it's taken, you know, since Gary Smith was let go and they bring in BJ Callahan, I mean, that has taken a little bit of time to build that. But they had a plan. I think Jacobs has done an excellent job of acquiring talent and building some from within and how that all works. Soccer is obviously a different animal than some other sports. But my point is, they had a plan, and they have executed the plan, and right now the plan is working. You look at the Predators and the Titans, and they're in similar situations. Right now, today, everybody that went to or watched the Preds game last night is like, oh, God, we're going to be terrible after one game, because that's what happens. Here's the difference. Yeah, I don't know if that team's very good right now. You got half the forward group that's never played together, that they're all new. They looked like a team that hadn't played together very long because you had a short training camp. So you got to give that time. You're developing young pieces. You brought in a new GM and president of hockey operations that has zero connection to this franchise ever. So he's going to come in and make his changes, which he has, and do what he thinks is going to be best, what he has seen in the past with Colorado and others, to build a championship-contending program. They have a plan. They have a plan. It is very clear that they have a plan. And I think that was... I know Barry Trotz had a plan, but I think the hard part was, you know, you weren't really seeing it as clearly as you understand what Chris McFarland's trying to do. The Titans have always, at least the last few years, felt rudderless. That, yeah, you draft the number one overall pick, you bring in the quarterback, but okay, then what? Like, you still have a porous secondary. The offensive line has been terrible. Now, you know, they have spent some money. They brought in some pieces to try and help that. But ultimately, everybody, I think, views the Titans as, I don't see this getting fixed anytime soon. I look at the Predators, even though they played like poo in the first 5 minutes of the game last night, I at least look at them and go, okay, 3 years from now, I bet we're going to see improvement. Or 2 years from now. No, maybe by the end of the year you'll see improvement. I don't think it's a playoff team, but I don't think it has to be a playoff team yet. They got to build it. So that's the really interesting part, that you have the NFL, and the NFL team just feels like there's no direction. There's just spinning around in the middle of the ocean without a rudder. And then you have the MLS franchise and the NHL franchise that – seem to have their stuff together and have a plan, and you can at least see the vision. Is that fair? Is that a fair assessment?
2: 100% fair. Yeah, to the Nashville SC standpoint, there is a straight look at outlook of what they want to do, and that was bringing a guy in BJ Callahan who understood that you need to be able to have a newer mind of the game of soccer. And I think the same thing with the Nashville Predators. Unfortunately, the results have not been there to I guess harp more on that with Andrew Burnett, but there was that article a couple seasons ago about the Ginga pressing, comparing it to soccer, wanting to play, you know, physical, wanting to play higher up on the ice. I think that is a parallel that you spoke on there, that you can kind of relate to that. But no, to your point about just the overall culture that's being built, I think that is set in stone with the Predators and with the NSC.
0: Mike in Lebanon, this is the perfect text. I have 100% confidence the Preds are getting better. In the Preds getting better. I have zero confidence in the Titans. I've seen this movie more than once, and it sucks every time. And listen, I know somebody over there right now is listening to this. Y'all should be concerned about that. Because I'm not the only one that thinks it. I'm a fan. I'm one of your fans. Your fans think that too. And they think, like, you have no chance on Sunday. And I hope, Dr. Crane, you get to play this on Monday and say, well, Chase was wrong. I really hope you do. But you're going to get boat raced on Sunday. The line's 11.5. Lay it all day. Baltimore's a better team than you are. Your quarterback has no confidence right now. Not from lack of trying. I think the coaching staff is trying, but your quarterback has no confidence right now, and he shouldn't have confidence right now because he's not very good. He's not an NFL quarterback right now. And I hope that can change. I don't think it will, but I hope it does. But the way the fan base feels about you should concern you. You know, a lot of people want to be like, you shouldn't care what people think about you. Yeah, well, in some situations you should. You know, in some situations you should care that people don't trust you or think you're very good at what you do. And I think a lot of the fans, you know, look at the other franchises in this town going, okay, I can see it, and I can see them getting better. Like with the Predators, you've seen it before, that they were an expansion franchise, they were bad, and then all of a sudden, you know, they built it, and then they were in the Stanley Cup final. They didn't win it, but they got there. And they've been in the playoffs and been consistent in that. Now they're rebuilding. But you've seen it work before, so you trust that process. With the Titans, I don't think anybody knows. There's no feeling of this getting better anytime soon, and that's the frustrating part. Let's knock out a few phone calls before we get to Hal Gill. Jack, you're first up. What's up, Jack?
1: If you think about the two franchises where you've mentioned, the former governor was smart enough to know that he had the money and business sense, but he didn't know hockey. So what does he do? Brings in Coach Saban on retainer. After two fifths of tequila, could you see the Titans ever doing that?
0: No.
1: No. And the thing about it is the Titans have already won. Whatever they do or don't do on the field is, it's you know, if they do good, fine. If they don't, that's fine too. Because they are selling out a new stadium at seat prices that would buy you a new car or a pretty nice used car.
0: Yep.
1: And you're buying a product that's won 6 games in 2.5 years. So as far as I'm concerned, they've already won big time.
0: That's a really good point, Jack. Thank you for the call. I mean, look, that's why, you know, I've seen people going, why, you know, asking about Burt Nyhill. That's why Burt Nyhill's done his job. Burt Nyhill has done what he was asked to do. He got the stadium. The stadium's built. You get it open. They're selling tickets to it. He's done his job. This isn't his fault. He's done what he's been asked to do.
2: But you see him out with the fans. He's saying, hey, we'll use your chant instead of the one we came up with.
0: Yep. He's doing exactly what he has been asked to do. And that's why I don't want him touching football. You go do your job. Get the right football people in. Dustin, I got about a minute. What's up?
3: All right, I'll try to be quick because I got a couple things. So I got guys. My daughter sends me this text, and she's a senior at Kirkwood High there in Clarksville, and she's going to be performing at the Washington Redskins game at halftime, her cheer team. And they sent out, you can buy $35 tickets or $115 tickets. And I said, you know what, give me the $150. She said, oh, they're actually $150. I was like, no, no way I'm spending $150 on this team. I barely want to spend $35. So I feel like I've got to go watch this team to support my daughter. That's where I'm at. You hear that, Amy? That's where I'm at. $35. Nosebleeds. Okay. I'm going to make a good business decision since we're talking about business. I'm going to bet $1,000 on the Ravens to win this weekend. That's something that I don't think I love Amy, and I do truly think that she wants this team to win. I don't think she's competent in picking the people and keeping herself out of it. The type she is, she doesn't know how to run this football team. She needs to find someone who does step back and forget she owns a football team. Y'all have a good one.
0: All right. Thanks, Dustin. Appreciate you. That's a good call, and it's true. We'll get back into this a little later in the show, but coming up next, the Predators opened their season last night, and unfortunately, it started with a loss to the Minnesota Wild. We will talk to Hal Gill coming up next and get his thoughts on that. And also, they have sent Ryan Ufko, defenseman, down to Milwaukee. We'll do that next. Chase and Big Joe, 102.5 The Game.
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12: That will do it for the Nashville power play from the right side. The shot, the score! Predators are on the board! Getting a shot from the right circle at 9:23.
0: The great Pete Weber on the call last night as the Predators fall 3-1 at Bridgestone Arena to the Minnesota Wild in the season opener. Chase McCabe with you here on Chase and Big Joe, 102.5 The Game. And let's bring in one of our favorites. He's a big fella with a big personality. Hal Gill, a.k.a. Skillsy, joins us on the show. What's up, Hal?
13: What's going on, Chase? I have to say, I thought you wanted to hang out today. You know, I saw you last night and you said, you want to talk tomorrow? And I was like, yeah, bud, let's hang out. And now I find out it's just, you know, for your job. You're just kind of using me. But well, I'll let you use me. Well, I'm just disappointed. I thought we were going to hang out.
0: We can hang out. We can go get some beers. We can do that. We can get some pops. I'm always down for that. I will start this with, I saw a team that just hasn't had a lot of time to play together last night. You got, you know, a bunch of new forwards and, you know, a couple of new defensemen, some young guys, and it, especially in that first period, you could just see that they didn't have a long training camp, and there's still some gelling that needs to happen. Is that a fair assessment?
13: Yeah, I 100% agree. I think there's certain things that, you know, whether you're a D partner or line mates, that you understand tendencies and you can anticipate those tendencies when you're playing with someone. And that's ultimately what chemistry is, right? Is when your tendencies jive together. But I think right now, and looking last night, and really you saw it against Carolina, where Carolina was a well-oiled machine and they won the Stanley Cup and they did whatever they wanted, because they're all on the same page, and you can see the Preds were disjointed. It was, you know, preseason, so it doesn't matter, but you could see it there. And then I thought they were better last night. I thought, you know, the effort was there, the compete, it was just out of sync. And so, you know, how do you fix that? I don't know. The big challenge that I'm looking at is you have three pairs of forwards. You know, you have O'Reilly, Stamkos, you have Wood and Forsberg, and then you have Marchessault and Bork, who seem to have chemistry, but you don't have a line. And so how do you do that? Do you break those guys up and try something different? And I think there's a lot of ways to go with it, but it just, the way the personnel stacks up, it doesn't jive on the ice just yet. They need to retool some things and try to get there. But I will say, if they have the effort, they have the compete that they showed at times last night, I think they'll be all right. They'll find it. It's just going to take some time.
0: How important was it, though, that, you know, if you're looking at the score sheet and you see Roman Josi, Philip Forsberg, Steven Stamkos on that second period goal as guys that have been here that are setting the tone and trying to build the culture with everybody that's come in? To me, that stood out, that those guys were carrying the water last night.
13: And you know, I'm being critical of them, but like, the power play's got to step up. You know, That's the chance to change momentum against a team like Minnesota, where, you know, they are dialed in, they're physical, they're hard, and they rely on getting momentum back. They don't give up momentum for long stints of time. They can turn a game back when they need to. And so if you're having a hard time getting the momentum, then your power play needs to step up. And they got it done with one, and you look like, okay, they're going to make that next step. And then it was a quick turnover for a 2-on-0 the other way, and Saros has to make a big save. But the power play down the line, I think they need to step up. You're relying on your big guns to get it done. And for the most part, there's not a lot of interchanging parts that from last season, and the power play was good last season. So that should be something that chemistry would allow for, but their entries were pretty rough last night. They had a hard time getting set up, and so certainly some things to tweak in practice and get back at it tomorrow. But definitely a level of concern when you have, you know, you're relying on, you know, a handful of guys to get everything done for you.
0: We're talking to Hal Gill here on Chasing Big Joe, as the Predators will be back at it tomorrow against the Dallas Stars. As a player, knowing that your new boss, essentially, and Chris McFarland, as the president of hockey operations and general manager, he has no connections to this franchise. He has no connections to guys that have been here. Now, he's brought in some guys that he knew, which I don't think is a bad thing. What does that do for the psyche of a player, of knowing change is here, which change is a good thing, but also that could affect you at the same time?
13: Well, there's two sides to it, right? I think there's the, you know, they're changing things on me. I got a heightened awareness. I need to be dialed in. I need to find my game. I need to do this the right way. And there's that urgency, which sometimes can freeze you up. You know, you're not playing fluid. It's like when you have the confidence behind you from a GM or from a coach, then you go out and you make your plays and you're confident in what you're doing. And sometimes that can be good. So I think it depends on how you look at it. And every player's situation is different. You know, if you're going into a contract year, you know, like you should have a heightened awareness. You should have a little bit more dialed in. It's just human nature. You like to think, hey, you're going to play the same all the time. But, you know, if someone up top is saying, hey, we're going to make some changes, and you don't respond to it, then you're not much of an athlete. You know, like, I think you got to have the human element where you dig in a little bit and try to prove, you know, like, you look at Lyubushkin and Perbix, clear waivers, that's kind of a, you know, that's a heads up. It's a shot over the bow. And you know, you got to be pay attention to that, and you got to be ready to go and compete and prove that you belong in this league. Otherwise, you won't be here for long.
0: What did you think about Ryan Ufko? It was announced earlier he was sent down. He played last night. He was playing alongside Roman Josi, getting, you know, good minutes there and being with the captain. But he was sent to Milwaukee. He didn't have to clear waivers, but I found that to be a little bit of a curious move.
13: Yeah, I think that goes back to the, you know, let's develop a young player that I think they really like him. He moves the puck. I love him watching him on the power play. I mean, that's his strength. But when he gets a puck at the point, he delivers pucks to the net and he can move and he can change shot lanes and pass lanes. So I love what he does. I just think if you're putting him in a position where the Preds are in right now, you know, you want to play him in the top four, you're asking him to defend against the top six for other teams, and that you're asking him to defend with Roman Josi against the best players in the world. And I think it's a tough ask. There's no real way to shelter him and help him develop in an NHL lineup the way the Preds are structured right now. So I think if you send him down, let him play, let him grow his game, let him get stronger and smarter and do all the little things with Milwaukee, then I think you're going to get a more well-rounded player as opposed to kind of throwing him to the fire with the Preds. So especially when you have 9D on the roster, you move one down, you know, I think that's better for everyone, and Ufko can go and play.
0: Hal Gill is with us. When you think about kind of big picture and, you know, the defense needs to be addressed, I think they've said that, everybody knows that, that's obviously an area where Chris McFarland wants to continue to improve. What exactly are they looking for, whether it's the trade market or free agency next summer or draft? Like, what else does this defense corps need?
13: I think, talking to McFarland, we had him on the desk, Lindsay and I outside, and he's so methodic with how he thinks out everything. And, you know, I remember, you know, when he took the job, he said, I'm going to look under the hood. And I think in order to get a real, you know, like, you have to look at the culture. I mean, he went out and got a bunch of culture guys in the offseason and brought in six forwards that are, he would consider culture guys. And then with the defense, I think he wanted to take a look at it and see where these guys were before he made big decisions, you know. And I think he wanted to give guys a chance. He wanted to see, you know, what is Roman Josi like, you know, off the ice, on the ice, in the locker room, as a leader, as a person. You know, he wanted to give that a chance to come around, and that goes with every other guy. And so I think he's giving Shea, Hay, Willsby, Perbix, like, let's look at these guys. What are they all about before he made any decisions? But I think now he's seeing what they're all about. He knows their game, and I think he knew their game. He's big into his analytics, and so he has numbers for every guy, and he's taking a full scope look at all of these guys, and now he's got to make decisions on that, which one we're going to go with, and then what direction are we going to go with. So I think he's been methodically patient with this, and, you know, now the rubber's hitting the road, and he's talked about that 10-game, that October schedule that is rough, and where are they going to be after that. I think he's taken these 10 games and going to make some big decisions that are going to determine where the D go and how they plan to make the next step forward with the whole organization.
0: One thing that I thought was interesting today, Hal, is Andrew Brunette said the starting goaltender tomorrow is, quote, a game-time decision. I think we all knew going into this year that we would see Eustace Onanen more. He earned more playing time, especially in the second half of last year. But what's kind of your thoughts on how to balance the goaltenders this early in the season?
13: Yeah, I think the resurgence, I think it was halfway through the season last year that Onanen just popped and he was awesome. And then he goes on to win the world championships and he played great hockey for the Preds at the end of the season. So right away, you knew that, all right, Juice doesn't have to play as many games as he has. He's taken a lot of games over the last 5 years. And, you know, that's a hard thing to do as a goalie nowadays. You need to back off his load. And so you knew Onanen was going to get more games. And then it became, you know, over the summer and looking at it, it's like there's a little competition there. So I think that's a healthy thing. And talking to Chris Mason, I never try to understand what goalies are thinking because that's a scary place. But, it's, you know, can this be a healthy competition? Can they dig in and fight for the crease? And I think as a player, I want guys that fight for the crease. I want a guy to come out and compete and battle like a bugger to get the next game. And so I thought Juice was good. He made some big saves to keep him in the game. I don't think there was great defensive structure in front of him last night. And I thought he was okay. His rebound control wasn't my favorite, but it's the first game of the season. So let's give him a little grace on that. I think everyone's a little rusty after four games of preseason. But I'd like to see what Onanen can do. Like, can he go out? And you're going to need this team. You need goalies to help you win games. That's just the way the team is built. They don't have the studs to run up 6-7 goals a night. So they're going to need a goalie to help them out. And so I think we got a good battle going here. And I expect to, whether it's tomorrow or the road trip, I expect to see Onanen a lot this year.
0: Yeah, I'm with you on that. Skillsy, good to see you and Lindsay last night at the desk, and thanks for doing this today. I'm glad hockey's back.
13: Yeah, it's nice to have hockey. You know what? I could take down the heat a little bit, Nashville.
0: Yep.
13: Can you bring fall here because it's hockey season? Can you just pump the brakes on the heat a little bit? That's all I'm asking.
0: Yeah, I'm with you on that.
13: Thanks for having me on. I appreciate you, bud.
0: Yeah, absolutely. Appreciate you. He is Hal Gill. You can see him on The Spot, local 28. You can watch that over the air on most major cable systems as well. They also have the app, but he and Lindsay Rowley doing a great job as usual at the desk. But, you know, we're trying to help our friends at the Preds out. Again, new TV station this year. Willie, of course, a part of that, and that is Channel 28, known as The Spot. We'll react to some of that because I got some thoughts on Preds last night as well. And then Richard Deitch going to join us at 1 o'clock. Really looking forward to that conversation to get more into Tony Romo. And he's got a great piece about wrestler Seth Rollins as well. So we will talk about that in just a little bit. More coming. Chase and Big Joe, 102.5 The Game.
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0: Chase and Big Joe, 102.5 The Game here on this Friday. Richard Deitch of the Sports Business Journal going to join us in a few minutes. He's got a new feature on WWE superstar Seth Rollins. And also we'll talk Tony Romo and everything. So looking forward to that here in just a little bit. But we just talked to Hal Gill and a good conversation with him about the Predators as they fall 3-1 last night at Bridgestone Arena. I agree. I mean, I thought Saros, you know, the rebounds, I agree with him. He was giving up too many of those. But I thought Saros was the reason it was 3-1 and not 5-1. I mean, to be honest with you. They got to get help in front. That was something Andrew Brunette said today to the media. Let me find Brooks Bratton's quote because I just lost it. But he was asked about Ryan Ufko, and he says, quote, well, a few things. Obviously, I thought his play tapered a little bit. We're hoping for a little better effort last night from him, and he got overwhelmed a little bit in the hockey game. And I think we've got some things to figure out on the back end, and we don't really want him sitting out. We want him playing. He's an important part of our team and our organization going forward here, but we need him back to playing with a lot of, I guess you could say, swagger and kind of getting him up to speed a little bit. So I think go play some big minutes and do his thing down there, and we'll see him again at some point. So that's ultimately why they decided to send him down. And so Brooks Bratton said some new D pairs for the Preds at practice today. Haig, Yossi, Shea, Perbix, Ashawn, Lubushkin, Trudeau, Willsby. So that's what they had. So they're now at eight defensemen, which is

0: you would have thought, okay, well, this is probably, they look better than maybe they did. And they have to clean some of those things up. They have to get some chemistry. They don't have, I mean, I said to my fiance when we were at the game last night, I was like, this looks like a team that doesn't have a ton of chemistry right now. And that's going to build in time. But that's kind of what I thought. The effort was there. I'm not saying the effort was definitely there. But you're going up against one of the better teams in the West, and you're doing that to start the year, which I don't think that's a bad thing either. Get tested out of the gate. So I will be curious to see what the answer is tomorrow. You have the opportunity to respond from a bad performance, and let's see that. I'd like to see a little more physicality from this team. You had a Mike McCarron on the other side that was a lot of that for you last year, but you got Kerfoot, you got Ross Colton, can bring some of that. So I want to see a little more physicality, Reed Schaefer, from this team tomorrow. So I think they'll be okay. I mean, this is going to be a process. It's going to take time. And that's what people, that's what people need to see.
1: Yeah, I was going to say, I'm very impressed with Ross Colton from what we saw last night, the physicality standpoint that you're alluding to. I do think we can see a little bit more out of him for it. As for Ryan Ufko, I thought that was kind of a surprising thing. That was something I brought up to Max, was, that wasn't a D pair throughout the preseason, was Ufko and Yossi. But, now it's kind of starting to make sense a little bit after the first game. They're both more offensive-minded defensemen. But I did think from last year to this year, though, Chase, I don't know that you thought about this, the pace of play was a little bit faster from the Preds.
0: Yeah. Oh, I thought so. Yeah. I mean, look, and that's what you're asking for. But I think to put the whole picture together is going to take a little time. So you just got to give it that. Coming up next, we will talk to Richard Deitch from the Sports Business Journal. He has been on this station quite a bit. He's got a really cool feature on WWE superstar Seth Rollins. We'll also get his thoughts on Tony Romo and much more. It's Chase and Big Joe on a Friday, 102.5 The Game.
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4: 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O'Carricky right down the baseline for a two-hit slam.
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14: Hour number two, Chase and Big Joe, 102.5 The Game on this Friday. Chase McCabe with you. Big Joe traveling to Lawrence, Kansas with the Blue Raiders. Dr. Crane, Nick Frazier behind the glass. Excited about our next guest. We've been talking to him for years through Sports Illustrated, The Athletic, and now Sports Business Journal, and Richard Deitch joins us now. Richard, how you doing?
15: Well, first, I'm proud of you guys for continuing to have a lifelong New Yorker, now a Torontonian, on your Nashville airwaves. So great to be back with you guys.
14: Of course, yeah. We always enjoy the conversations. And here's what's funny. I wanted to have you on to talk about the Romo stuff, and right as I'm asking you, you released this fantastic story with Seth Rollins and him wanting to, you know, after wrestling, do the broadcast thing, which he's been doing with NFL Network. And so that's a fantastic piece that we'll get into. But I want to start with Tony Romo, as it comes out that he and CBS have mutually agreed to part ways. Obviously, he had his stuff this summer with the traffic stop. J.J. Watt takes his spot with Jim Nantz, and quite frankly, that team has worked well. So this isn't a huge surprise to me, but I do think Tony Romo is good at what he does. So what does this mean moving forward?
15: Yeah, I think that's a good take by you. Any of us who cover this stuff in the space, it's not a surprise. I think in many ways, CBS telegraphed this when at their annual media day that they do before the season, there wasn't any kind of big affirmation from their head, David Burson, saying, you know, we look forward to have Tony coming back week 4. We look Tony coming to, you know, there was nothing of that. It was basically like, you know, here's our team. Tony right now is suspended from CBS Sports. And if we have anything else to update, we will. So read between the tea leaves on that. You kind of knew or sensed that this was coming. Today is the day where it officially comes out that they've parted ways. What usually happens in these cases is there's some kind of settlement where both sides agree on whatever number is, you know, working for them. Tony Romo had 4 years left on his contract, about $72 million. So there's, you know, there's lawyers involved and financial fees involved. But I think over the course of the 4 games, and this is where I think you're dead on, I think CBS saw that Jim Nantz and J.J. Watt sound like a number one team. You know, it's a very different kind of sound than Romo and Nantz. J.J. is not as, I don't even know what the word would be, like exuberant, you know, whatever you liked about Tony Romo. He's not that, but he also sees the play from a different side of the field. And I think in some ways he's probably, you know, I haven't talked to Nantz about this, and I don't know if Nantz would ever honestly go on the record with it, but you know, Nantz sort of feels like there's a little bit more of a pep in his step with a new partner. And so my sense is that CBS saw this. They thought, okay, if nothing else, we have a number one team for this year. And if that's the case, then, you know, it's probably in our best interest and perhaps even Tony Romo's best interest to settle. What that means heading forward, I think, is this. I would not expect Tony Romo to be on the air this year. He put out a statement today, and I read that statement as I'm going to take some time away from NFL broadcasting, at least for the 2026 season. And then it gets interesting because Romo probably, I don't think Romo will ever get paid what he got paid at CBS. So the question to me would be, like, would he be cool with a number two or number three job at, let's say, like a Fox? You know, what does he think about, let's say, doing maybe some one-offs for Netflix? How does Amazon feel about him? With Herb Street's contract now extended, but there are some outs on that. Troy Aikman's contract is coming up at the end of the year. I would be really surprised if it's like Joe Buck and Tony Romo, but I mean, you never know in this business. So I do think Romo will work again in some capacity, but I couldn't really give you a great guess at the moment as to what network he'd end up with.
14: Well, let me take it a step further. Is there a scenario that maybe, you know, he sits out the rest of this year and maybe the Cowboys try and work him in on radio or something? You know, obviously he's former quarterback of the Cowboys. He's beloved, I think, by most people in Dallas and did a good job there. So, I mean, could that be a step back in for him?
15: Unquestionably, it could be. The situation there would be how much money is important to Tony and his agents, because that obviously would be a significant price come down for Tony, given what he's been making as a number one analyst over the last 8 years. But absolutely. I mean, I think if Tony Romo wanted a job, let's say on Westwood One, which is national NFL radio, or locally for the Cowboys, I think absolutely he could get that. And so I think some of this is, you know, in my experience in talking to a lot of these guys, they're very competitive. You know, once they leave the field, they start to compete in terms of like who's got the most, you know, who's the highest paid NFL broadcaster, who's on the number one team. So if Romo is indeed sort of like, you know, maybe after everything that's happened, if he thinks differently now, where he's just like, I just want to get back in. I obviously screwed up royally and money's not important. What's important is sort of the work. Then absolutely. I mean, then he'd really have a lot of jobs sitting in front of him. You know, the question I think for him is going to be, do I want to try to get back to the position I was at? And I don't know if that's possible. The one thing about NFL broadcast, it's not just NFL broadcasting. The one thing about high-level sports broadcasting, and you guys know this, is that people move on very quickly and move to whatever is new. And there's always going to be, like, the next quarterback or star coming out. Like, I don't know if he's interested in doing this, but, like, Aaron Rodgers will be most likely retired next year. You know, he would bring some controversy. But the point is, he's also very, very good when he has done broadcast work. So if you're a network and you all of a sudden think, you know, Aaron Rodgers is my guy, or Sean McVay, let's say, retires from the Rams or something like that, people really like him as a potential broadcaster. So that's sort of what Romo will run into, is he's not the guy right off the field anymore. He's now competing with those guys.
14: Well, and what's ironic, Richard Deitch is with us, is I think Tony kind of reset the analyst game when he came on, because I was one of those that liked that he could read the defense from the booth and was kind of telling you what they were going to do. And I know they dialed that back a little bit because it was a little too in the weeds. But if you think about it, I think Aikman had to up his game a little bit. I think Brady kind of took some of that. And Brady's gotten a lot better since he started at Fox. So I kind of feel like with what you said, it's ironic because I think Tony kind of helped reset this a little bit.
15: I totally agree, 100%. I think all those guys had to up their games. And here's the thing about Romo. And again, if someone's going to be accused in the media of being like a charter member of the Tony Romo fan club, I'd have to put my hand up, because I really, when I was at SI and The Athletic, like, really wrote, you know, use words like revolutionary. I'm incorrect on this, but I honestly think I once tweeted out that he was better than John Madden. That's the one I'd probably want back at this point. But the point is, he was so revolutionary in 2018 and 2019. And you're correct, and I think he did absolutely force the others who were currently in the booths to up their game. And then I think guys like Tom Brady saw what he was doing and figured, hey, there's a couple times, just because of my experience, I could let the audience know what's coming, just given, you know, how the defense is set up, you know, what the line calls are. My thought on Romo, even in 2026, was he probably was never as good as you know, people even like myself were throwing out there. But he also was never as bad as those who really disliked him were throwing out there in the last couple of years. I think the truth is he was probably somewhere in the middle, and that middle spot absolutely is hireable as an NFL analyst. And the last thing that I would say about Romo, and this is something that if he does come back, I hope he doesn't lose, is he really did love the game. Like, you can't fake that. You know, like, it's like Peyton Manning, too. Whenever these guys are sort of talking about football, and Brady's got a little bit of this in him, too. Like, you can tell they love it. It's not performance. Like, they really, like, would sit for hours, like, watching film because, like, they just love, like, the craft of football. So if you're Romo, and I think, you know, whenever he does come back, you know, it's all mental. It's like, I'm sure he'll be thinking, how am I going to, you know, how's the audience going to think about me? Will people forgive me for my driving infraction? You know, he's going to have to get past that, and that's a real thing. But if he does, I think Tony Romo is absolutely an employable broadcaster in the future, and I'll be real curious to see what he does. Also, given you mentioned it, like his connection to the Cowboys, you could also see Tony Romo in some kind of role with Dallas in that organization, because I know Jerry Jones is so fond of him. So that wouldn't surprise me either if he goes into the, you know, like the management of the Cowboys in whatever, you know, consulting role or something like that would be. I that would not surprise me at all.
14: We're talking to Richard Deitch here on the program, and he has a great article in the Sports Business Journal with WWE superstar Seth Rollins, who, you know, we've seen him, you mentioned it, since 2022. He's been appearing on NFL Network and Good Morning Football, but you reveal he's got 3 years left on his WWE contract and has aspirations of doing sports broadcasting. He's a noted Bears fan, being from Iowa near Chicago. But I was really impressed by this. What were some things you learned about Seth freaking Rollins?
15: Yeah, I really enjoyed doing this piece. This is something I've wanted to do, this piece, for like 2 years. The Athletic is not one to do pro wrestling stuff, you know, which is certainly their right and stuff like that. Although, you know, my pitch to them was always that this is much more of a broadcasting piece than a pro wrestling piece. But Seth Rollins, for the last, we're going on now 5 years, basically, has had designs on doing more sports broadcasting work. It started with him doing Radio Row interviews at the Super Bowl to promote WrestleMania. I think 2022 was his first one. He then got on Good Morning Football, essentially as like a guest, you know, when you bring Seth freaking Rollins on and he could sort of amp it up a little bit. But what's been interesting is he really discovered he liked it. And I think the people who worked with him on air, like the Good Morning Football people, said, this guy's pretty good. Like, he's not just a wrestler coming in and doing like a promo. He knows his stuff. And so that led to more full-time work with Good Morning Football. Seth Rollins now is doing stuff with ESPN. He, of course, did the Netflix game last year in the studio. And he is very serious about having sports broadcasting as part of his post-in-ring life. He doesn't want to give up the WWE. And I think he would be someone who would work as an agent, like backstage, or, you know, do something with them when his in-ring career is done. But he's very serious about this. And in fact, hired a manager who now manages both he and his wife, you know, Becky Lynch, Rebecca Quinn's her real name, to get him more sports broadcasting opportunities. So the piece is about how he's, like, career-wise, just thought about sports broadcasting and figured out ways to get into the mainstream sports broadcasting business. And every person I talked to who worked with him, whether it was on Netflix or ESPN or Good Morning Football, they all said the same thing. Like, the guy takes it seriously. He wants to be in the meetings, like the production meetings beforehand. He's asking questions about like what works in terms of broadcasting. So I found it pretty fascinating because he still has to navigate like the fact that he's this character, Seth Rollins. Yeah. So you see him on TV, you know, he can't be like, he has to have a little bit of the Seth Rollins kind of, you know, persona because he's still in the WWE. But so far he's been able to navigate where I think football fans will watch the guy and they're not thinking this is, you know, this is Ric Flair or Dusty Rhodes cutting a promo on me. This is a guy who, yeah, he works at WWE, but he happens to know football. So I found him really, really interesting, and it was great to talk to him. And I'm going to be real curious about where he goes with this in the future.
14: Well, it's funny, when I read your article, my friend Ryan is the program manager at The Score in Chicago. And I sent it to him, and I said, you guys are probably going to be trying to hire him one day. Because, I mean, I've seen him on NFL Network, and he's certainly got it. And, you know, as you referenced, I think some of the wrestling persona helps that, but I also feel like Seth Rollins and Colby Lopez are close enough together that he can balance both worlds.
15: Yep. One of the most interesting things that somebody said to me when I was reporting this piece out was Kyle Brandt, who said that if you would have said in 1989, like the Ultimate Warrior is coming on the NFL Today, I mean, this would have been impossible, right? There's no way that would have happened. It would have been an insane prospect. But in 2026, people don't look at sports broadcasting with like the kind of sacrosanct way they used to. You know, it's like there's a lot of garbage on sports broadcasting, to be blunt. I mean, you know, just watch some of ESPN's morning. Like, it's just this nonsense that's on there. So what Kyle Brandt was saying is, like, it's not crazy anymore for a pro wrestler to be on like a traditional sports broadcasting show and for the audience to accept it. And he actually used his own experience. He said, I was a soap opera actor, right? People know me from the real world. Like, and I was able to forge this career in sports broadcasting where 30 years ago, if I was on some soap opera, I could have never gotten on an NFL, you know, production. And he's correct. That's just the change, right, in the world of 2026. I mean, even if you look in our politics, there's a lot of politicians who've gotten elected who are not politicians, right? They're either reality stars or actors or whatever. And I think Rollins' timing in terms of when he's trying to do this, like, could not be better. And then lastly, I think you nailed it. I think the audience, like, understands now, and some of this is because the business of pro wrestling's been exposed. I think people know that, like, you know, there's a real person behind Seth Rollins. His name's Colby Lopez. He has a wife and a young kid. And you know what I mean? You then sort of see him more as not this persona, but you see him as like a guy who's got one job here. And then when he's talking to me about the NFL, he's got this other job here.
14: Yeah, I agree. Well, it's a good read, and I'm glad we could talk about it. Richard, good to talk to you. Thanks so much for doing this today, and we'll do it again soon.
15: You got it. Great to catch up with you guys.
14: Yeah, absolutely. Richard Deitch, Sports Business Journal, joining us here on the Chase and Big Joe Show. And I have tweeted out the link to his article on Seth Rollins. But entertaining there. Go give it a read for sure. Richard does great work. We'll come back with more here on Chase and Big Joe on this Friday, 102.5 The Game.
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14: Well done, Dr. Crane. Little Seth freaking Rollins bringing us back. I'm gonna try and get him on now. Like, we gotta have him on the show. He is the only member of the Shield that I've never interviewed.
23: Really?
14: I've had Roman and I've had Mox, Dean Ambrose. They've been in studio before. I think he did come up here one time, but I was off or something. But it'd be fun to have him on. And just, you know, talk sports and everything. Obviously, he's a big Bears fan. But appreciate Richard Deitch for joining us. Hey, be sure to follow us on YouTube at 102.5 The Game. Subscribe for exclusive content. And you can watch all our shows. We're on there right now. So definitely check that out. We'll have coming up at the bottom of the hour, Chris Sanders will join us to get more into the Titans and the Ravens. And at 1:45... what is your number one concern this weekend with the Titans and Ravens? We'll do that at 1:45, and I want people to call in, and let's air it out a little bit. I think that would be therapeutic for us. Also tomorrow, listen right here on 102.5 The Game, starting at 10 a.m. as Vanderbilt takes on Georgia down at Sanford Stadium. Kickoff at 11:45. Vanderbilt football brought to you by Ponzi Law, Smoky Mountain Tops, and Gary Force Acura. And I just saw that Jared Curtis, is that right, that he's been fighting through something and could play? I don't know. I need to go back and read it before I say that. But I think he's good. But that's going to be an interesting matchup tomorrow between Vanderbilt and Georgia. And obviously the hidden storyline – or not hidden, but the other storyline of Jared Curtis was committed to Georgia twice. He reopened recruitment and ends up – flipping from Georgia to Vanderbilt, you know that is certainly going to be something that the Georgia fans are going to bring up. So it's going to be interesting there, but you can listen tomorrow right here on 102.5 The Game, and hopefully the Commodores can go down there and get them an upset. Would be cool. There's rain moving into our area, which I think is desperately needed, but it's going to make high school football interesting tonight. We'll have the Metro High School Game of the Week, presented by LPL Financial Nashville and Patrick Conger, White's Creek, White House Heritage. I'll be on the call with Coach Bubba Spears, and Dr. Crane and his poncho, I hope, will be on the sidelines.
23: Yes, ready to rock and roll for that one. Hopefully, you know, all these high schools now, they like to use the turf. So if they have the Metro Helix turf, this is the nerd coming out of me. If they use the Metro Helix turf with the, cork turf instead of the regular just plastic or just... the pellets. It'll absorb the water, so it shouldn't be much of an issue.
14: Yep, and you can also tune into the Game Blitz after the game. Connor Newt and company tonight as Big Joe is out in Kansas. So we will look forward to all of that. A big football weekend coming up between college football and the NFL as well. You know, we started the show with this, but I watched the fourth quarter last night after I got back from the Preds game of the Thursday night football game. And look, I don't think the Steelers are bad. I think they very much had a chance to win that game. I know Aaron Rodgers and Mike McCarthy said they didn't do enough, you know, there at the end to win it. But the Browns being good makes that division fun because Baltimore's good, Cincinnati's good. Yeah, I mean, if you have all four teams that are good, I mean, could they take all this, the AFC playoff spots? I mean, I don't think so because Kansas City and Denver are going to probably come out of the West. So
23: what about the Raiders?
14: The Raiders, yeah. Raiders. You know, I think they could. I mean, the AFC is really compelling right now, 3 weeks in.
23: Then you have the AFC South.
14: and then you have them, the AFC South, which are terrible. I mean, could they do a rule change midseason where they just look at the AFC South like, yeah, y'all don't get anybody in. Y'all all suck.
23: I mean, it'll probably happen by the end of week 10.
14: Yeah.
23: You'll figure out who's going to be there or not.
14: Would you be – I mean, there are times I think about, okay, I understand divisions, I understand conferences, but with that model, you don't always get the best teams into the playoffs because of the way that's set up. So, like, if the NFL – or to just go to a straight, you know, basically the best 16 teams in the league get into the playoffs or whatever it is. Like, I would almost prefer that, you know, and same with the NHL, same with, you know, any of the leagues. Like, I want to see the best teams compete for a championship, not a, you know, team with a losing record that just got in because they won their division. You know what I'm saying?
23: Yeah,
14: like, I don't think they're ever going to change it, but like I don't know. Nobody from the AFC South right now deserves to be in.
23: Right. It's interesting thought you bring up there because, you know, you look at college football and everybody's like, oh, I've had enough of the same, you know, back when it was a 4-team playoff, I've had enough of the same four teams that get into the playoff every year. Oh, I'm sick of the, you know, same 12 teams that get into the playoff every year. Well, it, you know, if you do that with the NFL, I feel like it could get that fatigue a little bit. So with the current format, I could understand why they would keep it that way, but I do think that would be enticing to watch come NFL if they were to do something in that regard.
14: Yeah, just something for them to look at for sure. 615-737-1025 is our phone and text line, driven by WilsonCountyHyundai.com. Coming up next, we will talk to the great Chris Sanders, Forever Titans wide receiver, get his thoughts on this matchup against Baltimore this weekend. We'll do that next. Chase and Big Joe, 1025 The Game.
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14: Chase and Big Joe, 102.5 The Game. That music can only be one man. Forever. Titans wide receiver Christopher Dwayne Sanders, who joins us now. The Hall of Famer.
10: Oh, my God.
14: Even though he picks against his school, but, you know.
10: Oh, no! You can't say that, man.
14: You did it! What do you want me to do?
10: I need points, man. I'm like, on New Jack City, I'm going for broke.
14: I understand.
10: Before we start the show, man, congratulations to you, man.
14: Thank you very much.
10: She said yes, man.
14: She did.
10: And listen, that is awesome. You guys are a beautiful couple, man, and she has a great, great guy, man. So congratulations, brother.
14: Thank you. I appreciate it. It was like a surreal moment. I kind of blacked out during it. It's one of those things that you know, there was a point in life where I wasn't sure I was ever going to meet the right person, and I did.
10: Wow,
14: and I was just like, it was so cool. So thank you, Chris.
10: Awesome,
14: I appreciate
10: it. You are very welcome, brother.
14: So this weekend, I want to start just with the Derrick Henry part of this, because it's first time that he has played the Titans. And as he said earlier this week, everything's different, including the logo and the uniform. This is not the Titans necessarily that he played for. But at the same time, I think there is a little bit of a, I'm about to show you what I can still do. So if you're the Titans, how do you combat that, knowing that you're already in a volatile road environment too?
10: Okay, first of all, you don't ever want to poke a mad bear. And I think Jeffrey Simmons kind of did that when he said, oh, that's just Derrick Henry. Oh, we're going to hit his blank blank. Uh-oh. Now you got big Derrick Henry that's going to – he's going to run hard. I mean, exactly. They're going to try to stop the run. But when you want to prove something to somebody, you're going to get that extra oomph. That means if you're going to try to go out of bounds, you're going to run through somebody's lips. I mean, it's just going to be a great game. But I think Derrick's got a little something to be like, you know what? Hey, y'all should have never let me go.
14: So if you're Jeffrey Simmons, how are you using some of that, you know, to help motivate your defense?
10: Yeah, I mean, I just want him to play well. I mean, I know sometimes you got to be careful what you say sometimes, because you're 0-3 right now. I mean, and I know you're trying to get your team ready, which he's a great leader, whatever. But I just think that he just needs to go out there and shine like a star that he is. Go out there and make plays, and if Derrick Henry runs through the A gap or B gap, you know, run through his face. Those are the things that I want, you know, Jeffrey Simmons to do.
14: Chris Sanders is with us. So I haven't had a chance to talk to you since last week. Mm-hmm. When I was watching the game, that fourth quarter of the game might have been, up until the last play, Cam Ward's best quarter of football.
10: Yeah, yeah.
14: Is that a fair assessment?
10: Yeah, I mean, it is. I mean, he did some things. He made some passes. He scrambled and did some things that we wanted him to see. And let me even elaborate a little more on that. Even that last play of the game, I think he's going to be better from that, because he's going to get in that same scenario and he's going to remember, okay, I got three plays to live. I don't need to play hero ball. And if I do throw the pass, I'm going to throw it to a spot and throw it to a window to where only the wide receiver. So I know everybody's kind of upset of the interceptions, but I think he's definitely going to get better. But just watching him improve in that last series, and, you know, he's kind of managing the offense, you know, setting the front, doing the things that you want to see a quarterback do, It's just that you have to finish your job. It's kind of like making a cake and put the right ingredients. All that stuff is great, but you forget the icing, and that's exactly what happened with this situation.
14: Okay, so how do you think Brian Daboll and the rest of the coaches have used that play? And then the other stuff, I mean, he did some other things in the game, but but how have they used that as coaching points this week?
10: I mean, you just turn on the film and say, okay, you know what? You have to make the right decisions. And when I say make the right decisions, it's knowing the situation in the game to where, okay, it's first down. You're first and five at the five-yard line. You got four downs to get it in the end zone. And I think as a coach and as a offensive coordinator, I would replay that scenario in his mind over and over and over again, because you better believe it might happen in the game this week to where it's fourth down. You got to make a play, just making the right decisions. I think that's what the coaches are definitely going to say to him this week.
14: Were there ever times when you were playing that you noticed, and listen, Steve and Cam are two totally different people.
10: Absolutely.
14: But that maybe, you know, to use the analogy, that Steve would want to put the cape on too much, like Superman, and you had to be like, hey, man, we don't need you to, you know, jump buildings every play.
10: Yeah.
14: You know? So I feel like Cam is learning that.
10: Yeah, I think that, you know, when he first got in the league, he had to prove himself. He had to prove that I'm a leader. He had to prove that, you know, I'm that guy. But if you watch later on in his career, after 1999, he just let the plays come to him. What does that mean? That means if I got to throw a flare out and the post is not open or something else is not open downfield, I just throw it to the flare out. Or, you know, if something else is not open, I throw it to Frank Wycheck, and that's exactly what Cam has to do. It's not always taking the big shots downfield, which is great. It's just make sure you're managing the clock, you know, keep the chains moving, making the right decisions, throwing through your checkdowns, throwing through your crossers, making sure that your decision-making is good. So I think he'll be a better quarterback, you know, from his last game.
14: How hard do you think this is? Like, if you think back to, like, Steve's first couple of years when he actually became the starter, there was no social media. So, you know, that he didn't have to deal with, you know, some of that criticism that Cam is having to see. And I know it's, you know, every guy's going to tell you in the locker room, oh, we blocked the noise out. Oh, we don't hear it, which is the biggest lie on the face of this earth, because somebody tells you, and we all know that we're human, that if somebody tells you that somebody's talking about you, it's going to bug you. It just is. Yeah. So how does he deal with that?
10: I mean, it's tough because, you know, especially as a wide receiver, sometimes we look in a paper, do they say something good or say something bad? But what he has to do is he has to have earmuffs on. And when I say earmuffs on, he's got to drown out all the noise that's going on. You know, and the one thing I don't like and I get really upset is when you have, listen, when you have knuckleheads, and I'm just going to be careful when I say this, when you have cowards calling his mom and calling his dad and giving death threats, you are a freaking coward. And I think it's awful that you would take a game that you love, and just because he didn't make the play, and send death threats to his family. That's absolutely, you know, ridiculous. But as a quarterback, I think when you hear all the noise, I think you just have to have those earmuffs on. I know it's tough because you're hearing everything what you can't do. You can't make the play. Are you the franchise quarterback? Do we need to wait for Arch Manning in the draft? You're hearing all these things. But here's the things you have to do. If you have to drown out all those voices and listen to your coach, surround yourself with players, and just like what Big Joe said, there's always a way back to the huddle, and I think that's what you have to do.
14: Carnell Tate, when I looked at his numbers, and the numbers don't tell you everything, I was like, you know what? Okay, they're not great, but they but maybe they're a little better than I thought they were. And then I watched him on Sunday, and I feel like I see progression. I see somebody that is growing as an NFL wide receiver.
10: Yeah, he's creating separation. There's a lot of plays that he was open, just like that whip route in the end zone. If Cam just throws it, I mean, it's an absolute touchdown. And just watching him run routes, just watching him get open, I know the ball doesn't get there, but that means that the coaches are watching that on film. Because if I'm open and you're consistently getting open, I know he had a couple of drops the week before, but if he just needs to continuously do what he's doing and let the coaches get the ball in his hands. I mean, I know he went a 6 for 56. I know the numbers are not staggering, but when you have a rookie wide receiver and you're getting better and better, now you get trust with your quarterback and your coaches.
14: So this weekend, another road environment. You know, do the guys look at it as we could be 0-4? Or are they like, how do you approach this knowing you haven't won a game yet?
10: It's a must win. I mean, there's a sense of urgency. I mean, when you're in the locker room, when you're sitting in your locker, there's not a lot of joking. There's not a lot of laughing because this, and I know that it's a long season, but this can be your season. You don't want to start 0-4. I know the AFC South is kind of bad right now. I think Jacksonville's in first place. I can't remember. But you just got to make sure you win this game. If you don't win this game, then all the questions come back up again. So I think if they get in the locker room and your leaders like Jeffrey Simmons and, you know, different guys like that, they need to step up, not just say anything, but go out there from play one and try to run through somebody's face. And that'll set the tone.
14: So it's interesting, too, in talking to you because as a coach at NBA, you know, you see guys when, you know, they've either played for a couple of years in middle school or peewee, yeah, or they're just starting their football career.
10: Right.
14: And when you enter sports, I mean, you don't know winning and losing. You think you do, but you don't understand what that is. So you coach these kids to learn how to win and how you conduct yourself when you win, but also of what it's like to go through a loss. And I know NBA does a lot of winning, but you know, you have to learn that. So when you look at these guys at the NFL level, are they still, they're still learning how to win, right?
10: Yeah. I mean, and the way you learn how to win is you got to be thrown into the fire. And I'm going to break this down to you. When we got here in 1997, 1996, you know, we were okay. 1995, we were terrible. Then we get to we go to Memphis and we were losing close games. Then we get here in 1998 and then we play at Vanderbilt and we're losing close games. But then all of a sudden, you know, in 1999, our first game against the Cincinnati Bengals, when we win 36-35 or 37-36, we win. But the reason why we came back and won is because we were thrown in the fire. Even though we didn't win those games in the past, we were building blocks to learn how to win. And then when we get against Cincinnati, you know, our back is against the wall and you look at everybody's face. Nobody panics. Why? Because we've been in this situation before. So now you got the Tennessee Titans of today is even though they lost three games and they're coming close to winning, all you got to do is keep building, having those building blocks and figure out a way to win, to build that house and winning.
14: Talking with Chris Sanders. Speaking of the Big Red, 5-1, 5-1 on the season. You head over to CPA tonight. That they're looking for their first win. Obviously, Engel Martin, former NBA quarterback. How do you approach a game like this? Because it's real easy, you know, especially as a 17, 18-year-old to go, they haven't won a game yet. So, hey, you know, what are some things that you have to do to approach this?
10: Hey, you better respect your opponent because this is a very good 0-6 team. I know we look at the record and say, oh, they're not good, they're 0-6. But they're a well-coached team. Engel Martin, you got disciplined players, you got a good secondary, you got a front four there to get after, you got some speedy receivers on the perimeter. Those guys can beat you. So, you know, they played a hard schedule. I mean, they played Baylor, they played Pearl Cone, they played, I think, Moeller, I can't remember, a team out of Ohio. So they played, they didn't lose to some slouches. So when you have a team that's 0-6, that's a scary team. So what I tell my receivers, I say, listen, if y'all don't go out here and execute, you're going to look up and it's going to be in a dogfight and you're going to find out and you're going to lose. But with my guys, I tell them that you better come out there the first play. You better run through somebody's lips the whole game.
14: You saw Baylor last week.
10: Woo.
14: David Gabriel Georges, is he everything you thought he was?
10: He can play for the Titans right now. I was actually at the Hall of Fame thing, but
14: that's right. I forgot that.
10: Coached against him last year, and he's a big physical guy. He squats like 600 pounds. He's got great vision, great speed, you know, good stiff arm, and a kid that just loves football. He's from Canada, and he just makes plays. He just makes your organization or your team better. He's one of those guys that you feel on the field that every time he gets the ball, you're like, man, there's nothing you can do. You just feel helpless.
14: You know what's funny? Like, I remember, you know, we've talked about, like, Ty Chandler. When Ty Chandler was in NBA, that I watch him and I texted you, like, he's playing Sundays, right? And, you know, Marcel Reed is another one of those guys. Like, you look at him and you just kind of know.
10: Right.
14: I watched this kid when they opened the year against Brentwood Academy.
10: Yeah.
14: And I was like, holy cow, like he's just on a different level. And I know, like, us saying all that is actually not good for him because, he's going to get all these ideas in his head. But, I mean, he's talented.
10: He's got the it factor. And when you got the it factor, you just take over a game like a LeBron or a Kobe Bryant. He's just one of those guys to where you're like, OMG, you just look at him and you're like, okay, he's big. What can he do? But the first time I saw him run the ball, I said, this isn't real. It's not fair. And when you watch him, you watch it. You know, the way he runs the ball, the way he runs inside zone, outside zone, the way he does a stiff arm, his body control, and he's one of those cats in the game. You're like, man, that dude has got the it factor. He's going to be something special if he stays healthy.
14: Well, I know one thing. It's a Hall of Fame, and it's well-deserved, but since NBA lost last week, they're never letting you leave again. So, you know, you just need to be ready for that.
10: I know, man. They were mad at me, but it was not. It wasn't mad. I missed the kids, but yeah, I owe them one.
14: Well, good luck tonight against CPA, and thanks as always for joining us.
10: Always, bro. Thank you so much.
14: Yeah, absolutely. Chris Sanders, Forever Titans wide receiver, joining us here on the program, and also the receivers coach at Montgomery Bell Academy as they take on CPA tonight in a little crosstown action in the private school. Should be a good one. And I mean, it could be some football weather. It's going to get cooler. You know, Hal was talking about getting rid of the heat. I think that's moving out. Got some rain moving in. We could have some football weather tonight.
23: I'm ready for it. Hey, no penalties. That's all I ask.
14: Yeah, no. Let's keep it clean. We're halfway through the season now, and let's keep it moving. We'll come back with more, including I want some phone calls. I want some texts. Just general thoughts on Titans, Ravens. I mean, if something worries you, maybe there's a positive. If you find one of those, I might have to give you a prize. But I don't have one. But you know, I may have to do that. But just anything on the Titans and Ravens that is on your mind, 615-737-1025. 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We'll have more coming. 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

0: Chase and Big Joe, 102.5 The Game here on this Friday. By the way, trying to effort what is going on, but hearing I-40 West towards Bellevue is closed at parts. Looks like there was a multi-vehicle crash near the Harpeth River, the Pegram area, is what Fox 17 is reporting. And so I-40 West closed near a mile marker 194 after what is being reported as a fatal multi-vehicle crash. That is what Fox 17 is reporting. So hate to hear that, but that seems to – I mean, I know it's backed up, you know, into the Bellevue area, and I'm being told, like, just West Nashville in general. So just keep an eye on that. The rain is coming through, and, you know, I just saw a post from Nashville Severe Weather that we haven't had – since we haven't had rain in so long – that oil builds up on the interstates, and when the rain hits it, it becomes an ice rink. So just be careful, you know, traveling this afternoon with the rain coming through. We desperately need the rain, but so I-40 seems to be shut down right now on the west side of town. So please be careful, and keep an eye on the weather as well. Appreciate Chris Sanders for joining us on the program. And appreciate also the kind words from people on the engagement. It's been a fun week, and I am a very, very lucky guy. So if Aaron's listening, love you. Dr. Crane was there. That was fun. The Titans and the Ravens. I said this earlier, and I'm going to say it again. I think it's going to be a bad day for the Tennessee Titans because I think, one, your team's just not good enough yet. The Ravens are better than you. And I think they're going to beat you. And I think they're going to beat you by more than two touchdowns. The icing on the cake or the salt in the wound is going to be that one of the reasons they're going to beat you is the running back that won you a lot of games for many, many years is continuing to play at a high level at 32, 33 years old, whatever it is. And I think he's going to run all over you. I hope on Monday I can sit here and be wrong. We can play this clip and I'll laugh at it that I'm wrong. But I think a lot of people are feeling the way that I do. And it sucks. It sucks to, you know, be in Nashville, Tennessee as a Titans fan, sitting, you know, lucky enough to have a radio show saying, yeah, I think they're going to get boat raced. But I do. I think they are. I don't think they're good. I think the quarterback has no confidence right now, even though he conducts himself like he does. I don't think he has a ton of confidence. It's not all on him. But he's got to make better throws. He's got to make better decisions. I think the throw at the end of the game that would have won them the game if they had scored was a bad decision. He's got to learn from the bad decisions. And ultimately, when you learn from the bad decisions, you learn how to win. And I hope that Cam Ward's able to do that. I haven't seen enough to make me think that he's going to yet. But again, things can change. Time can change things. But I don't think it changes this weekend. Because I think Baltimore's a better team. I think Baltimore knows they're in the best division in football right now, and they have to win. And I think Derrick Henry's going to beat your ass. I mean, I truly believe that.
1: I mean, you're spot on. I don't know how else to rebuttal with any of that, but I think the only issue that the Titans might come into is, you know, That's been one factor for me is the secondary, and I know it might rain a little bit, and Cordarrelle Flott has struggled this season.
0: He's not been good.
1: No. If he's matched up on Zay Flowers or even Rashad Bateman in some sense, I mean, looking at him go up against the Giants and making Darnell Mooney look like an all-pro, it is concerning. And I know there's room for growth and development, but there's nothing sexy about that secondary that says, hey, That's the bright spot of this defense. Right now, the only constant is Jeffrey Simmons. I would love to see more production out of John Franklin Myers, even Jermaine Johnson. That's the big issue now with Jermaine Johnson is in the

0: somebody absorb that pressure so you have a free man to go to the quarterback. And right now that just hasn't really come to light yet.
1: It has not. So Joey from Gallatin says, I'm putting some money on Henry this weekend. I would consider that. But Mo says, is this beating from Derrick Henry going to be worse than what A.J. Brown did to us when he was an Eagle? Probably could be up there. And so what's going to be interesting is if that happens, I mean, the person that let Derrick Henry go has already been fired. So I don't think there's anyone left for her to fire.
0: What's the reactionary result? We all know Amy is very reactionary. So that is a good question, Chase.
1: I think she has been, but I hope she's not on. Because, I mean, again, what are you going to do? Like, your team's not good right now. So, you know, I mean, if Cam is just awful, I mean, are you going to walk in and tell Borgonzi and Salah to bench him?
0: Yeah, I could see her saying that. Yeah, honestly, I could. I could see Amy walking in the locker room and say, hey, look, this ain't looking great.
1: And it is, you know, what's been interesting, because I have probably been in the minority that I've said, no, don't bench him. Play him the rest of the year. Because then you know, you can say without a shadow of a doubt of like, he ain't the guy. But, you know, I do listen to people like Tim Hasselbeck who said, you know, there could be a benefit to it that if you sit him down for a game and kind of hit that reset, that could help him. Look what it did with Bryce Young. Bryce Young played better after he sat for a couple of weeks, excuse me. So, there is some credence in that. But I think I'm looking at it as, okay, I've probably made my mind up that maybe he's not the guy, so go ahead and run this out and let it play out. And then you can, at the end of the year, everybody knows that, and then you can go find the guy.
0: Yeah, and I'm not out on Cam Ward. I've been pretty...
1: I'm not out on him, but I'm leaning towards out on him.
0: No, I know what you mean by that, but I'm just kind of stating the record straight on my end is that I've never really been out on Cam Ward. Even back in the spring when we were out at Goodwood doing a remote and, you know, there was a conversation of Jalen Hurts or Cam Ward, I even still leaned Cam Ward. I'll still back that there is opportunities for Cam Ward to get better as a NFL quarterback, but right now there's just a confidence level that is at an ultimate low, and I do think sitting him for a handful of games after, I'd say, the Houston game, that would really benefit him. I know that sounds negative, but when you have a quarterback like Mitchell Trubisky that understands the Daboll offense, that goes a long way in this league. I know for a fact it does.
1: 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He actually has an article on the website, is Cam Ward at a crossroads in his Titans career? We'll talk to him more about that coming up next. 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
16: 2 o'clock hour here on the program. Chase and Big Joe, 102.5 The Game, presented by the Omni Nashville Hotel. Chase McCabe and the one and only Dr. Crane, Nick Frazier, with you on this Friday. Hey, be sure to tune in from Twin Peaks in Madison on Sunday, home of the 29-degree beer, 102.5 The Game. And the pregame show as the Titans take on the Baltimore Ravens with Big Joe and Chris Sanders. 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Terry, how are you?
17: I'm doing well. How are you guys?
16: We're doing fantastic. Appreciate you joining us today. And I enjoyed, sadly, this article is Cam Ward at a crossroads in his Titans career. And you give some great examples of when we might have known that it wasn't going to work with the quarterback. And unfortunately, Titans fans have had to live this story more than once.
17: Yeah, I mean, I think it's one of those deals where, you know, that moment he had Sunday where he threw the interception and it cost him the game, that, you know, it's eerily reminiscent of some bad moments that, you know, we've seen from previous Titans quarterbacks. You know, we saw it from Vince Young, from Jake Locker, from Marcus Mariota, from Will Levis. And it's, you know, you hope that he can pull out of that, learn from it, and move forward. But none of those other guys ever really did once they had a catastrophic moment.
16: When I was watching the game last week, Terry, and I've said this to everyone, I felt like up until that last play, that fourth quarter might have been his best quarter of football to this point in his young career. Is that fair?
17: Yeah, I think it was up there. I mean, it looked like he'd gotten in a nice little rhythm and was starting to get comfortable in the pocket and seeing things. And then it just, in a split second on that one play, a poor decision just wrecked it all. You know, I mean, there's been a couple of games here and there in his career, like, you know, the second half of the Seattle game last year was pretty good. He looked pretty good against the Saints last year in a losing effort. But, you know, by and large, yeah, I think it was probably at least as comfortable as he's looked this season and in Brian Daboll's system.
16: Do you feel like that Brian Daboll, and in his work with quarterbacks, you know, is the one that can help coach him through this? Because I think one of his biggest things, you mentioned the decision, is that sometimes that stems from his whole career of having to put the cape on and be Superman. And sometimes, like on that play in particular, just run out of bounds or get what you can and get down, call the timeout, live to fight another play. And I feel like he struggles with that.
17: Yeah, I kind of do too. I feel like that, you know, and I don't know. I don't pretend to know Cam Ward's psyche and his makeup because, you know, what he's done has gotten him to this level. But, you know, maybe there is a little bit of a chip on his shoulder from being a zero-star recruit, from having to go start his career at a place like Incarnate Word and then work his way up to Washington State and then eventually Miami, you know, and kudos to him for earning that. But at some point, you know, you've got to learn that some of the things that, and especially like the off-platform throws and things like that, the sidearm, some of the stuff that may have served you well at Washington State doesn't necessarily serve you well in the National Football League.
16: So the obvious big story with this is this will be the first time that the Titans have faced Derrick Henry since he left the organization. I know he had some comments earlier this week that, you know, I think he's looking forward to this, to say the least. I think he could have a big week against the Titans. What say you?
17: I think he very well could. And, you know, with rain in the forecast, it's certainly – you know, would seem to be a run-heavy day for both teams. And if it's going to be a run-heavy day, my money would be on the Ravens to do better than the Titans at that with Derrick Henry.
16: Yeah, and I agree with you. When you assess the Titans' run game, obviously it starts with Tony Pollard, but overall, how would you assess it to this point?
17: I think it's been pretty decent. I just don't think they've used it enough, if that makes sense.
16: Yeah.
17: I mean, there was I think in one of the games, maybe the Eagles, I think they had rushed the ball like six times in the first half. And you can't sustain, you know, any type of success, and three and outs have been a major problem if you're running the ball six times in a half when the game is still in the balance. Now, I get it if you're running six times in a half when you're down, you know, 24-3. But, you know, these games, by and large, except for the Jets game, have been in the balance for the Titans well into the second half and down to the end of the game. So I think, you know, they need to rely more on the run game, because the more the running game can contribute, the less you have to put on Cam Ward's plate. And if he's still developing and he's still, you know, trying to figure things out, it would make sense that less is more for him in terms of productivity.
16: You know, going back to Cam Ward for a second, you know, a lot of people have debated this week, do you bench him? You know, do you put Trubisky in for a game? And some people are saying that as they're done with Cam. Some people are saying that as, you know, give him an opportunity to kind of watch and see some things from a veteran, you know, with a veteran in at quarterback. I say run it out to the end of the year, and then you can make that assessment of whether he is or isn't the guy at the end of the year. But what's kind of your thought? Is there a positive to sitting him for a game or two to let him continue to grow?
17: To me, it's a risky proposition if you do that. I mean, it worked for Bryce Young in Carolina when they sat him down for a little bit in his second season. But for a lot of guys, you know, it doesn't work, and it kind of spells the end, you know. And I think with Cam Ward, I mean, he's the number one overall pick. I think you ride it out with him unless there are two things that would keep me from riding it out with Cam Ward, and here they are. Number one, if you see that you're losing the entire locker room because he's not playing well enough to give you a chance to win, then you owe it to the other 52 guys in the locker room to make a change and see if it helps. The other thing is, with the ownership that the Titans have and Amy Adams Strunk, if I'm Mike Borgonzi and I'm Robert Saleh, and you know, then and I feel a little bit of heat coming from on high that I better win 4, 5, 6 games if I want to keep my job, then maybe you have to do it. But you have to remember that you were sink or swim with Cam Ward, and if Cam Ward is not the guy taking you there, it may not be to your benefit anyway, even if you do win those 5 or 6 games.
2: Terry McCormick's online with us. Terry, when it comes to that, potentially of sitting Cam Ward, I look at it from the business perspective of it, like you just mentioned, Borgonzi, Sala, and so forth. Do you see it as almost like a franchise malpractice not to bench a guy like that? Because if you, this is just my thought process of it, benching him after the Houston game, if things don't progress, then you have three games before the trade deadline. You have a good assessment of what you have on offense. You have a backup quarterback in Mitchell Trubisky who understands the day ball offense. Now, if you can maybe offload a guy like potentially Calvin Ridley, he hasn't been much of a contributor in this offense, see what you can get for him on the market. And then if you can get some extra picks leading into the new stadium, that would be beneficial for all parties, wouldn't you say?
17: Yeah, I would think so. I mean, if you can move a couple of these guys, you know, at the deadline, if things don't pick up, then certainly the more draft picks you can accumulate, it would stand to reason that the better you should be going into 2027. You know, my formula would be this: if things don't get better or markedly better with Cam, ride it out with him this year unless things become a complete disaster. But in the offseason, I'm making clear to him that you're coming back and there's going to be a competition. There's going to be a Daniel Jones, Anthony Richardson type competition, and you're going to have to win it if you want to be the starter. And then the other thing that I would do is, and this is the old Green Bay Packers formula that used to work for years and years and years, somewhere in the third or fourth round, I'm drafting a project quarterback to start to develop behind the scenes. And that way, if Cam Ward doesn't make it, maybe this guy will.
16: The other thing, too, you brought up, you know, guys thinking about their job and all of that. Can Borgonzi use the excuse, if this doesn't work out, that, well, you know, Chad Brinker was the president of football operations then?
17: Maybe, but I don't know how far that will fly, you know, because, you know, I think by the time they picked Cam Ward, I think it was Borgonzi who was sold on Cam Ward. And, you know, he kind of put his eggs in that basket. Now, you know, the other thing that you can probably try to sell is the fact that, yes, he's learning a new system. You know, it's different than what he had under Brian Callahan, you know, what Brian Daboll's trying to teach him. And you can say he needs an extra year in that type of system. So maybe those are selling points. But, you know, to me, I don't know how much weight the Chad Brinker argument would hold, even if he probably did have some influence in that decision.
16: Well, it shouldn't hold any, but you never know with this stuff. So I had to bring it up. Terry, again, where can people find your work?
17: They can find me at Main Street Media, all their publications, also at TitanInsider.com, and on Twitter or X at TerryMC13.
16: All right, Terry, appreciate you taking the time to join us as always, and we will talk to you soon.
17: All right, thanks, Chase.
16: Absolutely. You too. That is Terry McCormick, Titan Insider, and again, Main Street Media as well. We'll react to some of that and much more. Sean Henry will join us at the bottom of the hour. It's Chase and Big Joe on a Friday, 102.5 The Game.
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0: Chase and Big Joe, 102.5 The Game here on this Friday. Want to continue to remind you, if you're on the west side of town, Interstate 40 West has been shut down at mile marker 194. They're diverting people off at Bellevue at exit 196. That there was a bad crash near the Harpeth River, so exit 194. Or not exit, mile marker 194, somewhere in there. So if you are headed to Dixon or Fairview or Kingston Springs, that area, just use alternate routes, as I-40 is shut down currently, according to reports. So I don't have any information on when they're going to reopen it, but wanted to keep you abreast of that situation. Appreciate Terry McCormick for joining us in the last segment. Sean Henry going to join in a few minutes. We'll get back into the Predators with him as they fall 3-1 last night to the Minnesota Wild to take on the Dallas Stars tomorrow at Bridgestone Arena. And then they hit the road for their first road trip of the season, this one to Canada, a three-game road trip as they will take on Toronto, which will be on Tuesday, and then Montreal on Thursday, and then Ottawa on Saturday before returning on October 13th, which I believe is a Tuesday, to Bridgestone Arena to take on the Vegas Golden Knights. That'll be a 7:45 puck drop, and just keep that in mind. So hard to believe Pred season is back. It is here. Titans and Ravens this weekend. You got Vanderbilt. We haven't really talked about this a ton today, but Vanderbilt, Georgia tomorrow, Tennessee, Auburn. And I had people ask me earlier, like, my thoughts on this game. Last I looked, Tennessee was a 7-point favorite. I think after the loss to Texas last week and Faison Brandon being a little exposed, might be the best way to put it, I think Tennessee resets this week, and I do think they beat Auburn. I actually think they win by 2 touchdowns. So I could be wrong, but I think Tennessee is a good team. I think they're a well-coached team. I think that was a close game last week that if they eliminate some of their mistakes, they win that game. They're a lot better than they played. I think Brandon is better than he played. So I think they correct some of that this week and take care of business against Auburn, which will be an interesting one. But the game that I can't wait to watch tomorrow is Alabama-Mississippi State. Watch your Bulldogs. I think they're going to win.
1: I really do think that 16-year rivalry streak for them of losing is going to be over. It's just one of those things where, you know, Parker, Connor, and I, we all had the conversation of, like, what was a top 10 resume, whatever. I'm still in the camp that they're not quite there yet. This Alabama game is what proves to me if they have a top 10 resume. And right now, Kamario Taylor and Fluff Bothwell have been the constants on that offense. But look at the defense. I mean, yeah, they're going to be missing two defensive interior linemen, but that Zach Arnett defense, they do a really good job of getting all 11 hats to the ball and being able to just close down the open spaces in the flats, and also just, you know, downfield as well, making sure they don't get beat over the top.
0: Is he going to end up being like the sneaky best hire of just bringing him back, even though he was the head coach and obviously he inherited, you know, in some really tough circumstances, but bringing him back to help with the defense? I mean, I feel like that could be a home run.
1: Yeah, 100%. Looking at the way Jeff Lebby was trying to figure out this defense, it was a struggle last year. That's kind of why we saw a lot of Mississippi State's I'd say lack of success, was just because they kept allowing too many points and that offense wasn't clicking on all cylinders yet. I mean, Kamario Taylor in that bowl game, I think it was the Belk Bowl if I'm not mistaken, he injured his ankle. I mean, there was issues there, but it was because of that defense that right before that drive went three and out, the offense went three and out, caused a turnover, defense went back out there. I mean, they were just constantly trying to keep the offense afloat, and it eventually broke. The dam broke.
0: I laughed at this text, 3337. Remember, Titans fans, if this crappy, horrible, terrible, doo-doo turd of a Titans team is the worst thing in your life right now, your life is going pretty good. Cheer up, and let's have a good weekend. Enjoy the good things in our lives. Amen to that. I think there's some truth there. I mean, if football is the worst thing, then you're doing okay. It's just, I mean, like, I want to see good teams. I want the Titans to do well. I want the Predators to do well. I want Nashville SC to do well. You know, I want the Sounds to do well. You know, I mean, like, I want our teams to succeed. So I just, you know, am I asking too much?
1: No.
0: I mean, come on.
1: That's the whole point of being a fan, and I'll highlight the reason why I like odd sports is because I have other things to cheer for, so I don't hone in on just one team. You know what I mean, Chase? Like, I don't just have the Titans and, you know, Mississippi State and, you know, other teams in the national market to cheer for. I know Mississippi State's not in the market, but you need a hero there. But, like, follow the Cardinals. They're on a upward swing. Obviously, they didn't make the playoffs. I follow rugby overseas because that gives me the disconnect from American sports because they just – right now are not doing great. So I think you just have to have a variety.
0: Yep, I agree. So hopefully it'll turn around sooner rather than later. I don't know when that's going to be, but you never know. So when does Nashville SC play again?
1: Next Saturday, Austin, at Austin.
0: Yeah. And then the season's winding down, isn't it?
1: Yeah, near the end of October, then you'll start the MLS playoffs. And look, the cup run runs through Nashville. They're going to be the top seed. I mean, they're on pace for sure to be the Supporters Shield running, which is, you know, the best record, kind of like President's Cup in hockey. So if they get that, then they'll be definitely having the whole entire tournament trip through Nashville, which would be a pretty spectacular thing.
0: Yeah, I love that. I mean, I think that would be awesome. So they would have home field advantage.
1: Yep.
0: Cool. That would be great to see. So
1: news came out the other day that Patrick Gazbeck now has his U.S. green card, so he's now looked at as a domestic player, which now brings Warren Madrigal, who is the Costa Rican forward, that is looked at as a prominent secondary figure behind Sam Surge. And, you know, last game, Sam Surge struggled. If you watched the game, definitely Sam Surge had two wide-open nets that he probably could have finished and did not. And so... I mean, I'm not saying he's going to be, you know, substituted out or anything, but I'm just saying in general, now you have that second guy in your arsenal you can go grab if there are the struggles on the field.
0: Very, very cool. Coming up here in just a few minutes, Sean Henry is going to join us as, it wasn't a great opening night. It's never fun to lose with the first game of the year, but the Predators were back last night and we'll play Dallas coming up tomorrow, so hopefully they can write that. But we'll talk to Sean about several different things going on here in just a few minutes. Also, tomorrow's college football game of the week is Ohio State and Iowa. You can hear that on Sports Talk 8:30 a.m. starting at 2:30. And the college football game of the week presented by Twin Peaks Restaurants and T-Line Nashville. So, again, don't forget about 8:30. We got a lot of good games on Sports Talk 8:30 and also the VSiN Network. You can hear Dan Patrick, Colin Cowherd as well. So we offer a lot of different varieties when it comes to the Game Nashville Sports Network. Coming up next, we'll talk to Sean Henry. We'll do that here in a few minutes. It's Chase and Big Joe on this Friday, 102.5 The Game.
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0: game here on this Friday. I just saw on X, and this is crazy, that the National Baseball Hall of Fame put this out. 10 years ago today, Vin Scully signed off for the Dodgers for the final time. The late, great Vin Scully. And I loved what he says. You and I have been friends for a long time, but I know in my heart that I've always needed you more than you've ever needed me. And just when I first started working here, and I would work overnights, and we had the baseball package. And so, you know, a lot of times when I'd come in, you know, around 11:30, the Dodgers would be in the late innings. And so I would watch the end of the Dodgers game and listen to Vin Scully. And it just, like, I wouldn't even care about the game. It would just be hearing Vin Scully talk about baseball and tell stories and everything. And it was just fantastic. So hard to believe the legend has been off the air for 10 years. And obviously, when did he pass away? Let's see, since 2022 when he passed away. So just crazy to think about that. But the Predators are back in action. Unfortunately, not the results we were all looking for last night at Bridgestone Arena, but they'll be back at it tomorrow night against the Dallas Stars, and they can do it again. We say hello now to the CEO, the great Sean Henry, who joins us now. Sean, how you doing?
1: Well, it's quite the build-up you gave me. Good gosh, I thought we were going to be talking about your big news to share with the world if you haven't already.
0: Well, I have, but I got engaged, and we ran into you last night before the game, which was cool. Glad we got to see you, but it was a cool weekend. It's a very surreal feeling because I think I blacked out during the whole thing, but it was cool.
1: Well, that's awesome. Yeah, you shared notes already, but congratulations.
0: Thank you.
1: Enter the best phase of your life.
0: Thank you. Yeah, I'm looking forward to it. And we went to the game last night, and was a fun atmosphere. Wish there had been a win, but, you know, it's a process, I guess, is the best way to put it. And you just build from there and on to Saturday.
1: Yeah, well, I didn't want to bring this up right away, but I'm glad she was there last night. Make sure she doesn't come back Saturday, okay? We gotta change some things up. But yeah, it was a great night despite, you know, the end result. A lot of fun. I would say opening day is like a school reunion or a family reunion. You see some people you haven't seen in a few months. It's funny how many of our fans have become good friends over 5 years, 20 years, 28 years, you know, sitting in the same sections together, watching kids grow up together. And it's always fun seeing everyone get back together again. And, you know, when that goal was overturned, you know, the building just revved up. I mean, everyone was just waiting for something to explode. And we scored that goal in a second. And I thought, here we come. You know, it's going to go. And like you said already, it didn't work out the way you wanted to. But what a great crowd. You're the best fans in the world.
0: Was this the 17th opener for you?
1: Yeah. Yeah, so it's amazing how time flies. You know, I still feel like the new guy in the city, and obviously I'm not. But each opening night, no matter where I've been in my career or as a kid, opening night's special. It's a holiday. That's what I tell people. No matter what the sport is, opening night is one of those really good times because, again, you're seeing people you haven't seen in a while. You know, everyone's hopeful about, you know, what they want to see, what could happen. But for me, you know, each one in Smashville has been the most special part of my career.
0: One thing that I did last night that you'll be very proud of me on, you know, our seats are in the 501 Club, which is on the club level.
1: We're very bougie of you.
0: Oh, very bougie. Thanks to you guys. We're walking around because I want to go down to Barrel House and say hi to Max. And as we're walking by a certain section, my fiance goes, "Hey, look, it's the escalators." I'm like, "The new escalators, let's go!" And so we tried out the new escalators there by the Sobro entrance, and they're very nice. They work well.
1: Well, I'll tell you what, I lost a little weight over the past couple of years, and I think I'm going to put it all back on now because instead of climbing the stairs, now I just glide up and down, you know. But now it's good you start, you know, some of the renovations. Most of the projects were somewhat hidden, you know, new controls for the ice system, some HVAC work, some different electrical work, some concrete work to get ready for what really starts next year. But the escalators, you know, were part of that. But they were used and they kept running, which always makes me happy. Escalators are the bane of everyone's career if you do this for a living.
0: Do you get this sense from, because like my feeling is I'm excited about this. I know it's, you know, it's going to be a construction project for a couple of years, and there, you know, there could be some things with that, but the end result is going to be basically a what's going to feel like a new building, even though it's not. And I think that is what's exciting about it, is you're just taking something that's already cool and making it even cooler. And so I'm excited about it. Do you feel like the rest of the fans that you talk to are as well?
1: Oh, absolutely. You know, that one thing I'm always asking, hey, when are we going to start? And we're like, well, we really did, because there's so much we got to do to get ready for where we're going. But the tangible things that people will feel and see that will be very, very different will be what's happening on Broadway. When we demo that side of the building and then start raising, you know, that above, that's going to be all new and incremental to the building. The actual renovation within the building, you know, that is not a 2 or 3 or 4 year process. That's an ongoing process, just as it has been since at least the day I walked in the door, where every year you're doing a little bit more. With that said, the arena will feel like a completely new refresh. You know, the way concessions are presented, ingress, egress, technology, flow, you know, adding a whole press box kind of above where it is right now in the Arena Bowl. We're adding a really cool decking that will go next to the press box, you know, just for our fans' enjoyment. All that then spills out onto kind of a rooftop on Broadway. So it's going to be really, really cool. But, you know, the Broadway side will be done, you know, in time for the 29-30 season. What's happening in the arena, it's literally happening every single day. It doesn't end in 3 years. You know, it ends, our lease right now runs through 2049. Who knows, maybe extend that again. But we've always had the plan of, when you walk in the building, there's something new. You know, we always say it's like an amusement park. Come up with the new ride, change some things around. Because, you know, we have a focus group of 17,000 people every night that will give us ideas and suggestions and criticisms that you kind of build off of. And that's what makes Smashville so special, is the interactivity with our fans and our partners and our players and performers.
0: You know, you and I will talk sports and everything off the air, and we're both baseball fans, and I do a baseball trip every year, and I know you've been to plenty of stadiums, and I love when I can walk in a place and go, man, this is really nice, and then somebody tells me, yeah, it's like 40 years old. And I feel like that, you know, you think about the arena that is, what, 28, 29? If my math is right, and it
1: 30 years,
0: right, you're right, it is 30. So, but it doesn't feel that way. Like, it feels like no. It's been around for 10 years, and that's what happens when you take care of something. And I think kudos to you all for doing that, and then being able to improve on what's already good.
1: Yeah, you know, the age of, you know, temporary buildings, it's not something that, you know, I'll ever be a part of. You know, I just believe, you know, sports and music and concerts and events are multi-generational. And, you know, I'm a Yankee fan, and I'm still angry that they did not renovate the old building. And they created a very boring building. And it's nice. It's beautiful. 20 great restaurants. But it's not what it was. And there was still something about sitting on the first base side, looking at the third base dugout that used to be the home dugout for Babe Ruth, and realizing, oh, my gosh, Babe Ruth and Lou Gehrig sat in there. You know, my grandparents met at Coney Island, so we'd go there every year to see it. As bad as Coney Island was when I was growing up, there's something mystical about it. And, you know, for me, I can't wait till my granddaughter is bringing her grandson to a game, talking about where her grandfather worked, and ideally with a banner or two hanging above it, because that's what it's about. You know, when you talk about where your first game was, you love hearing those stories. And, you know, as stewards of this building, not the owners, it's really important to make sure that we use all the resources we can to build upon what we created, you know, in and around this entertainment district, you know, between here and the stadium. And I'm proud of what Mayor Bredesen's vision was, and that we lived into it and probably exceeded it to a large degree. So where else would you, if you wanted to build a brand new building, where would you put it? It wouldn't matter, because it wouldn't be as cool as Bridgestone Arena right on Broadway. You know, so renovating this building will be harder than building a new building. But I think it's going to be worth it, because, again, when you talk about memories with your own father, or different people do, that's special. And, you know, when you're bringing your son to a game in a few years, I guarantee you will point out to him where you sat for your first game. Chris Young, you know, sells out the building now. He talks about where he sat for his first hockey game. It was in the Upper Bowl. Or Jelly Roll, where he sat for his first concert in this building. Or there are so many people that now perform on our stage or are still season ticket holders that talk about when they were 10 years old where they sat. And I think that's neat. It's the mythical part of sports and entertainment that I'm fortunate that we got a chance to build upon it.
0: Yeah, 100%. Sean Henry is with us. I talked to Michelle Kennedy last night at the reception before the game and kind of had this conversation with her. So I'll ask you this. You know, Chris McFarland has been here for a few months now, one game under his belt as the president of hockey operations and the general manager. Obviously, it's different, and that's fun, and that's nothing, you know, negative about what was before with Barry and David and the great job that they did. But what's it like from your end of working with someone new that you haven't before and kind of hearing some of the different ideas that he's brought in?
1: You know what? Anyone that knows me knows I kind of like change. I like ideas. You know, I never said no to an idea. So being with someone that has done incredible things in his career already, and, you know, some of our new AGMs, you know, Jamie, Luki, and Rob Blake, they've all been other places, and they bring, hey, let's do this in the locker room. Even though we just renovated the locker room, let's add this and change this and alter this. Let's, you know, bring in our whole new culinary team dedicated to the locker room instead of using outsourced restaurants. I mean, a lot of easy things, a lot of big things. But what I love is, look, we have a really good base, a really good foundation. They recognize what has been created here. But if we can alter this, this, and this, and add this, it'll make the whole thing a little bit better. And that's, I love when Chris talks about the goal is to make everything a little bit better on an ongoing process. So inside of a week and a month and a season and five seasons, you know, you're becoming or are the team where everyone else looks at and says, wow, that's who you want to be. And, you know, what I love about Chris, he's so focused on what we're doing, what we're taking on, how we're going to do it, but also fully recognizing it's a process. And, you know, there's not a light switch you flip and things change for where you want to be, but he's so dedicated to it and he takes input from so many different people. And I'm not saying it's the best thing about him, but he's also a Yankee fan. So Wednesday night, you know, we're texting each other about opening night, which is cool. And then we're texting each other about the Yankee game, too. So it's a lot of fun working with him because he's making us all better. And what I enjoy about him, he wants other people to make him better, too. And that collaboration has been kind of the cornerstone of what I've always enjoyed about my career. And I'm really excited about having that continue with a new person that we've, you know, become pretty friendly pretty quickly. It's fun to see, you know, families mesh together and introduce each other and build each other up. It's fun. That's the best part about our industry, that it's the people you get to meet, the people you get to work with, and the relationships you get to build.
0: All right, let's test your knowledge as a Yankees fan. October 2nd, 1978.
1: Well, I don't like it because people always talk about Bucky Dent hitting the home run to win the whole thing. He didn't. And I'm not a big Reggie Jackson fan, but he hit the home run that really was the difference maker. Plus, Bucky Dent replaced Fred Stanley, who was my favorite player.
0: Oh, okay. So it's a little bit of a bittersweet thing then.
1: I was pretty happy, don't get me wrong. We went on to beat the Royals, and then we're down 2-0 in the World Series and came back and won it 4-2. And we watched Greg Nettles put on just a fielding show. I mean, he should have won the MVP with his glove. But by the way, Greg Nettles has a gold Preds number 9 jersey that I hear he wears in Knoxville.
0: Oh, wow. That's even cooler.
1: Did I get the game right?
0: Yeah, that was the one.
1: Well, here's a better one. My birthday, 1976, what happened?
0: I don't know.
1: Chris Chambliss hit the home run to put us back in the postseason for the first time in 12 years.
0: Okay.
1: That was a pretty special birthday.
0: Well, that was a good birthday present for you then.
1: Yeah, it's fun to talk baseball. But you know what? It's even more fun to talk about tomorrow night's game against Dallas. We're going to go on our first, you know, road trip. And it'll be a good one. It's always fun to go through Canada early in the season because it's good to open at home, in my opinion, and then get out for a week or so for the guys to kind of gel, get to know each other a little bit differently with a truncated preseason and only playing 2 road games. You know, they haven't really had that chance to get out together, bond a little bit. And the road does that for you. So it should be a good road trip.
0: Yeah, no doubt. Sean, looking forward to these talks on Fridays, and looking forward to talking about a bunch of wins as well starting tomorrow night. Thanks for doing this, my friend.
1: Yeah, I look forward to either seeing you or your fiance tomorrow night, but not both of you. We got to change some things up, and one of you has to sacrifice for the greater good, buddy.
0: Okay, we'll work on that. I'll let her go, maybe. We'll do that. Bring some luck.
1: I'll see you tomorrow.
0: All right, thank you, Sean. Appreciate it. Sean Henry, CEO of the Nashville Predators, joining us here on the program as they are back at it tomorrow. And again, earlier today, they sent Ryan Ufko down to Milwaukee. Andrew Brunette's reasoning for that was they need him to work on some things. They want to change some things up. They didn't think that it would be beneficial to him to sit him out, so they want him to go play some top minutes, similar to what they're doing with Brady Martin, and they would rather him do that at Milwaukee and then work his way back up. So that was the reasoning for sending Ufko down, but they're back at it tomorrow against the Dallas Stars, who will come back with more. I don't know if we're going to do birthdays today. We'll do what day is it. We'll figure it out when we come back. 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
0: Chase and Big Joe, 102.5 The Game on this Friday. We've made it to the weekend. We got some high school football tonight. Tune in starting at 6:30 as I'll be on the call with Coach Bubba Spears. Metro School's Game of the Week. White's Creek, White House Heritage. Looking forward to that. And it's a little rainy, so football weather for sure. Adam Vingan joins me now. His DVD coming your way in about 15 minutes or 10 minutes. I should say, and you guys are obviously going to... I'm real excited about your 5 o'clock topic, because I heard you tease it yesterday of which one hurt the most of Titan going to the Ravens, and my answer was Derek, D-Mace.
14: Yes.
0: D-Mace and Samari Roll like broke my heart, because I loved those guys, and that was the first time that we experienced, you know, having cap casualties and things like that. And then the fact that, you know, D-Mace especially goes and continues his what should be a Hall of Fame career with Baltimore, comes back and spikes the logo. I mean, it just hurt as a Titans fan.
14: There are 44 players who have played for both the Tennessee Titans and Baltimore Ravens. As you mentioned, one is my co-host, Derek Mason.
0: Wow.
14: We'll see one on Sunday. And Derrick Henry, of course, the late Steve McNair. You mentioned Samari Roll. So at five,
0: those are the big four.
14: Those are the big four. So here's what we're going to do at 5 o'clock today on DVD. We want to hear from you. We want to know which Titans to Ravens departure hurt you the most. Which one hurt you the most personally? Mm. Was it Derek? D-Mace? Derek Mason? Yep. I have to remember there are two Derricks.
0: I know, yeah.
14: Derek Mason? Derrick Henry? Steve McNair? Samari Roll, other. So that'll be fun. Plus, for people who are new to the area, Derek will explain what led to his departure from Tennessee before he went to Baltimore and continued his outstanding
0: this
14: career.
0: Should be good.
14: So that so we'll talk about that at 5. Of course, we'll talk about the matchup on Sunday, what to expect when Derrick Henry takes on the Titans for the first time. We'll talk Predators. Look, yesterday I laid out my four key questions. Question number 4 for the Predators this season: can they start a season on time for once? And so far, not so good.
0: Okay.
14: After last night's game.
0: So what I saw, I want to see if we align on this.
14: Okay.
0: Because I like the first period, I'm like, oh God, like what is this? This is going to be terrible. But when I kind of pulled myself out of that and I watched more of the game, I said to my fiance, I was like, this is a team that has no chemistry.
14: How does it feel to say that, by the way? It's, my fiance.
0: I'm getting used to it. Yes. I like it. No, I'm getting used to it. But I feel like this is a team that doesn't have chemistry. I mean, half the forward group is different.
14: Yeah, that's certainly part of it.
0: And you got, you know, the defense that I still think they're trying to figure out. And just passes were off, and you could tell, like when Forsberg was with Yossi and O'Reilly and Stamkos, like, okay, I saw what I've seen the last few years.
14: Mm-hmm.
0: But when you had some of the new guys out there, you could just tell they don't know how to read each other yet. And I think that's a result of they're new. That's a result of a short training camp. They got, you know, in some cases, two preseason games together. So I'm not using that as an excuse, but that was one thing that stood out to me. And then once they kind of settled down in the second period, having that reviewed goal disallowed, I think, changed the momentum a little bit.
14: Mm-hmm.
0: Then you just saw that I think Minnesota's a better team. But I saw that, and I was like, okay, they got work to do. This could be a long process, but they just don't have any chemistry yet.
14: I understand that. The other thing, too, is we knew this going into the season, and I think it was evident from watching the game last night, that this group has its limitations. It does not have the level of talent that the top teams in the league have. That's, again, I'm not telling you something you don't already know, but you look at the opponent last night. The Predators don't have Quinn Hughes. They don't have Kirill Kaprizov. They don't have Matt Boldy. Tomorrow they take on the Dallas Stars at Bridgestone Arena. They don't have Jason Robertson. They don't have Wyatt Johnston. They don't have that caliber of player, more specifically, in their prime.
0: Yeah.
14: So the Predators, I think last night what you saw, I think you saw a gritty effort in the second period to even, you know, sort of even things up a little bit in terms of the process. But I think you saw the Wild eventually, you saw their talent just overtake the Predators and take over the game. And I think that's going to be something that you should probably get used to, especially when the Predators are playing the upper echelon teams in the NHL. So it was a rough start. I will say this.
0: Arlo, I think Saros bailed him out on a few things.
14: Saros played well. I know that he's going to be an easy scapegoat for this. I do think Saros.
0: I don't think
14: played.
0: It was him.
14: I don't think Saros. I don't think Saros. I think he played well. That's what I was trying to spit out. But this was what I was going to say. The Predators aren't doing a great job of winning over Arlo Vengen. I took Arlo Vengen to his first Predators game last Saturday, the preseason game against Carolina, which final score 6-0 Hurricanes. Oh, yeah. And then he was watching the beginning of the game last night before bed. I'm not sure Arlo has seen the Predators score a goal yet.
0: Oh, no.
14: So the Predators have a lot of work to do to win over my 5-year-old son. So if Andrew Burnett is listening, if you want to use that in your motivational speech in the dressing room tomorrow, win one for Arlo. For the love of God, win one for my son.
0: I know you guys are going to talk about this, but in a minute or less, UFCO gets sent down. Andrew Brunet said earlier that they didn't want to sit him out, but that they think there's some things he needs to work on, so they'd rather

0: times that can be a tough time, but we want you here. We need you here, and that's why you can reach out to us or Unity Cares. Just go to our page on thegamenashville.com or unitycares.com/Big Joe, because they have someone that wants to help you. Because as he always says, and we always say, we love you and God loves you, and we need you here. We'll talk to you Monday coming up at noon. We'll have a full reaction to the Titans and Ravens and Derrick Henry rushing for 700 yards on the Titans, which will probably happen. But don't go anywhere. DVD coming your way next. 102.5 The Game.
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6: D-Mace, Vingen, and Donick, 102.5. The Game, Willie Donick, Derek Mason, Adam Vingen, Jake Steigelfest here with you today. Jake filling in for Connor Newt, who is a very, very busy boy. Of course, he was on Next Man Up earlier today. He'll be on the Game Blitz later. So we're giving Connor some time to actually be a human being. So Jake will be filling in for Connor today. We're happy to have Jake on the program. We hope you are having a wonderful Friday as we approach the weekend. A rainy Friday. Thank God for that. We needed the rain. I was happy to see it. You don't seem so happy to see the rain.
7: No, I wanted some more sunshine, man. We don't get enough of rain. It rains too much in the wintertime.
6: There was like no measurable rain in the month of September. We need the rain. Yeah. No, we need the rain.
7: I know we need it, but we had a lot of it before it really started getting toasty around here.
6: Well. Anyway.
7: But I know what you're saying.
6: This is not the Weather Channel. This is D-Mace, Vingen, and Donick. Chad Withrow will join the program at 4 o'clock. We'll take it to the bank to end the week at 5:40. We'll, of course, spend a lot of time talking about the Titans matchup against Derrick Henry. Yes, that Derrick Henry and the Baltimore Ravens. But we begin today's program with the local professional hockey team. Last night, the Nashville Predators opened the season at home against the Minnesota Wild. And in preview of the season yesterday, I had four key questions for the Predators to answer. One of which was, will the Predators actually show up to start a season for once? Now, it's been only one game. There are 83 to go. But so far, not so good. The Nashville Predators lost last night 3-1 to the Minnesota Wild. Roman Josi scored the lone goal for the Predators in the second period from assists from Philip Forsberg and Steven Stamkos. But yet the Predators end up losing 3-1. They're back in action tomorrow night at home against the Dallas Stars. But Willie Donick, of course, you were on the call for last night's game between the Wild and Predators. What did you see? What did you take away from the Predators' loss last night?
8: I think it was somewhat predictable. I think you saw Minnesota play like a team that has got it all together. I mean, they didn't make a whole lot of changes from last year. That's a strong team, and they played like it. And I think for the Predators, they looked like a team that had a lot of new pieces and not super cohesive. And also, I think they weren't as sharp as they're going to need to be if they're going to be a good team. We've talked a lot throughout the entire training camp and even going back to the summer when Chris McFarland first took over and made the changes he did when the free agency started. You know, he said it himself. He felt pretty good about the forwards, and I'm optimistic that the forward group will be all right. But he mentioned that he wants to upgrade the defense core, and I thought that showed last night. And I think already today you're seeing that they're going to try some different combos tomorrow to see if it's better. But I think that's the weakness that they're going to have to try to overcome. Minnesota was just the better team last night and really throughout the game. I thought the Predators did a good job of scrapping and fighting and getting back into it. They're within a goal to go into the last period, but you just kind of saw Minnesota anytime they needed to, they could turn it up to a level that the Predators, last night anyway, just couldn't reach. Thought it was a good effort by UC Saros, but the better team won last night.
6: You mentioned some changes on defense. Ryan Ufko, who started last night's game on the top pair with Roman Josi, the Predators assigned him to the American Hockey League earlier today. So at practice today, Nick Hague joined Roman Josi on the top pair. So that's expected to be the top pair tomorrow against the Dallas Stars. Along those lines, Willie, I largely agree with your analysis. we knew going into this season that the Nashville Predators were going to have limitations. This is a roster in flux, and I think you saw last night the difference between the Predators and the upper echelon teams in the NHL. At this moment, the Predators don't have a Quinn Hughes. They don't have a Kirill Kaprizov. They don't have a Matt Boldy. Tomorrow, the Predators play the Stars. The Predators don't have a Jason Robertson. They don't have a Wyatt Johnston. They don't have an elite prime-aged player or players on their roster who can change the complexion of a game in one shift. So I think this season you're going to see that talent disparity on display when the Predators play the top teams in the Central Division, the top teams in the Western Conference, the top teams in the NHL. And yeah, when you look under the hood, Willie, it was a dominant performance by the Minnesota Wild. Granted, the Predators, I thought, played an even game in the second period, but once the Minnesota Wild turned on the afterburners late in that period and at the beginning of the third period, the Predators were not going to be able to catch up.
8: Right, no question. I thought it was the mark of a really good team on the road. When the Predators got the goal to make it 2-1, you started to feel like they were getting some momentum. I thought Minnesota just took it to another level. UC Saros made some tremendous saves at the end of the second period to keep it 2-1, and then Minnesota came out ready to go in the third period, and they held the Predators without a shot. They got the extra goal to go up 3-1. Great tip by Kirill Kaprizov. I mean, their two superstars made a superstar play, but it was also, you know, led up to with a number of good shifts. So it was just, you know, the depth, the overall team performance is just a good job by the Wild. And the challenge is going to be different on Saturday. Dallas is a different type of team, but it'll be the same type of thing. As you mentioned, you've got high-end talent on that team, and Nashville collectively is going to have to be more than the sum of its parts. And I think they can be, but we've asked this question a few times, Adam, with all the emphasis on getting off to a good start. Realistically, it does look like it's going to take some time to see if Maverick Bork and Jonathan Marchessault, for example, can be a good combo. Or do they need to slide Maverick Bork up on the wing with Ryan O'Reilly and Steven Stamkos? You know, or Alex Kerfoot as the third guy in that line, I didn't see him a whole lot last night. Same thing with, you know, some of the other new guys. Hoglander, he didn't really do a whole lot with Forsberg and Wood. So what's the best thing? I'm sure the wheels are turning for the coaching staff, because there's urgency there to try to have it come together sooner than later, or else we know the season's going to go in a different direction.
6: Based on Max Herz's observations at Predators practice today, the Predators are expected to roll out the same forward lines tomorrow against the Dallas Stars. Again, some changes on defense with Ryan Ufko sent to the minor leagues, Nick Hague joining Roman Josi. On the top pair, Derek Mason, what did you think of the Predators' performance last night against the Minnesota Wild?
7: I think the first period was all Minnesota. Second period, Pritt showed flashes, hence the one goal. And then after that, you saw a team that was more physical and that was just better than the other. And even in that, I thought, you know, the Predators still had their opportunities at goal. Whether they, you know, hit the top of the bar or, you know, just couldn't quite get that, you know, get it past the goalie. They had their shot at making this, you know, a game or even taking it to overtime, but they just didn't capitalize. But as a whole, I saw a team that's still trying to figure some things out. And like Willie said, you got another team that seems to be clicking. But more importantly, a team that has made a lot of mistakes. They made a lot of mistakes in that game, meaning the Predators. And they got out-physicaled by this team. They were just, you saw it. It was almost like, you know, a boxing match. The bigger, stronger guy just wears you down. And it seemed like that's what they did. After they scored that one goal, it seemed like they said, okay, let's really just sort of tighten the bolts here. Let's get more, a little bit more physical. And they did. And it showed. Because they spent too much time defending in that third period than anything. And I'm sure that wore them down.
6: And, of course, the issue in that, Willie and Derek, is that the Predators' defense, and this is a team defense thing, not necessarily a defenseman thing, but the team's group of defensemen has some serious limitations. And it bears watching what the Predators do on defense because, as Chris McFarland has said on our show and in other places throughout the offseason and in the preseason, defense is what he's looking for. He's looking to upgrade the defensive core. And if last night is any indication, he may need to hurry up and do that. But
8: I think he would like to. I think he would have liked to have done it way before now. But you just have to have the partner to make it happen. It's why they traded Luke Evangelista. And people are going to say, well, wait a minute. They only scored one goal. Don't they need offense? Yes, but the way you get it is the transition, getting from defense to offense. The transition, that is where the game is at right now. And that's where the Predators lack some guys. Like Ryan Ufko is the type of player that I think can do it. But last night, Chris McFarland said this verbatim. I don't know. I shouldn't say verbatim because I don't want to quote him inaccurately. But when he was on our show, he basically said, this is an audition for Ryan Ufko. We think he can be good, but we need him to develop. We need him to turn into one of those puck-moving, creative, offensive defensemen who can get us out of our own end. He made some mistakes last night. He gets sent down. Next people up. But, you know, guys like Labushkin and Nick Hague, they are defensive defensemen. They are stay-at-home defenders, but they're not puck movers. They're not guys who are going to get the puck up to the forwards and get it out so you can go on offense. So they have the resources ready. They are looking for the deal that could bring an ace defenseman in there. The problem is teams aren't willing to give up ace defensemen very easily. And Derek made a great point. You know, with the physicality, right? It's being able to do what you do well on a nightly basis. Minnesota wins games by letting their superstars make plays and surrounding them with the physicality, mm-hmm. the muscle that they have with Trennan, or I guess he's called now Trennan. I don't know what's going on right. with that. That's just one of those. Let's not even go there. The Foligno brothers, Michael McCarron, they were able to do their thing last night, and the Predators weren't able to use what their advantage was. And that is being a little quicker, a little faster. That's how they want to play. But to do that, you've got to be able to connect from defense to offense. And so that's got to get better. Sure. They're going to have to be sharp. They're going to have to overachieve and be opportunistic if they're going to play with the big boys.
6: Should I also change the pronunciation of my last name all of a sudden?
8: Vignon?
7: How you want to pronounce it now?
6: Well, I've told
8: Vignon?
6: This.
8: Vignon?
6: Yes. Vignon. I've told this story before. Someone I used to know used to pronounce it as Vignon, uh-huh. like rhyming with filet mignon, Vignon. And although I corrected him, he still called me steak. That was my nickname. So Vignon, if you want to, it's a little fancier, you know. Adam Vignon.
7: I like that.
6: No,
7: I like the nickname steak too.
6: Steak.
7: Yeah, I like that, man.
6: I like my steak medium rare. Man. In case anybody cares. But the Nashville, yes, go ahead, Willie.
8: Well, I was going to say, if I played in Montreal, I would probably
6: Donique?
8: Need to go. Yeah, because it is a French Maison. Origin name. Yeah. So that's my uncle Pierre, who's since passed away, but he was the one guy in the family that his first name is Pierre. So he was Pierre Donique. It sounds.
7: He used that.
8: He used it. Yes. He went with the French. The rest of the family was like, hey, man, come on.
6: Well, you will be in Montreal next week, so I think when you're there, you should go by Willie Donique.
7: Donique.
6: That's my suggestion.
7: Willie Donique.
6: Yes. The Nashville Predators lose 3-1 to the Minnesota Wild to open the regular season. 83 games to go. Game number 2 tomorrow night at Bridgestone Arena, a 7 p.m. puck drop against the Dallas Stars. Pregame at 6. Right here on 102.5 The Game. The Stars, by the way, will be playing the second half of a back-to-back. The Stars open the season tonight at home against the St. Louis Blues. So the Predators will have a rest advantage. We'll see if they can take advantage of it. Quickly, the Tennessee Titans posted their final injury report of the week ahead of their matchup at the Baltimore Ravens. Two players have game statuses. Tajay Spears is questionable with an ankle injury. He did practice in full today. Kevin Winston Jr. did not practice today with a shoulder injury. He is also listed as questionable. So Tajay Spears and Kevin Winston Jr. both listed as questionable for the Tennessee Titans. The Baltimore Ravens, on the other hand, announced earlier today that star outside linebacker Trey Hendrickson has been ruled out for this game after having surgery for a broken finger on his right hand. So the Ravens' top pass rusher will not be playing on Sunday against the Titans. Who knows if it will make a lick of difference? I haven't checked to see if the spread has changed. Hold on a moment. I'll check. Nope, it's still 11.5.
7: Ooh.
6: So no Trey Hendrickson, no problem, I guess, for the Baltimore Ravens. 615.
8: It's kind of dog weekend, isn't it? Like the Titans, 11.5-point dogs. Vanderbilt, like 24, I think. Preds got to be an underdog at home tomorrow against the Stars.
7: The day of the dog.
8: The only favorite is the Vols. Trying to think of other teams like
7: Memphis.
8: I haven't checked. Okay. Haven't checked.
6: Do that during the
8: Ensworth
6: break. Hopefully nobody's betting on high school games. 615-737-1025. We'll take your thoughts on the Predators' loss 3-1 to the Wild in the season opener. Coming up next, we all know what the main storyline is this Sunday when the Titans travel to Baltimore for the first time. Derrick Henry will face the team who brought him in to the NFL. And I've got a couple of questions about what we might see on Sunday when Derrick Henry faces the Titans. 615-737-1025. Willie Donick, Derek Mason, Adam Vingan, 1025 The Game.
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11: When you see and you see that helmet, you see those uniforms cross that line, what's it going to feel like?
12: Oh, I mean, it's a whole different logo. They got a whole different thing going now, so it'd be a whole different logo than when I was there. But yeah, I mean, it's going to be a crazy moment to be playing against the team that I, you know, came in the league playing for. So yeah, but I ain't trying to make too much of it though.
13: Do you have any ties still there? I mean, is there a back and forth with anyone in the organization this week?
12: One of the security guys I'm cool with, named Jeb, he's been texting me about 2 weeks now about the whole game. So it's just been funny. You know, it's still like family there. So it's always love. But, I mean, ain't going to be much love on Sunday, though.
6: That was Derrick Henry earlier this week addressing reporters about the first time he's going to suit up against his former team, the Tennessee Titans. That, of course, happens on Sunday in Baltimore. Titans at Ravens. Ravens favored by 11.5. Willie Donick, Derek Mason, Adam Vingen here with you. And this game has led to a lot of relitigating of the past, mm-hmm. I guess you could say, and Henry's departure from the Tennessee Titans to the Baltimore Ravens. And we'll talk about some of that as the show progresses. But you know me, guys. I like to go with my gut. It's not always right. Oftentimes it's actually wrong. But I'm going to go with my gut again. Derrick Henry is about to run all over the Titans' asses, isn't he? Like, I got that feeling again. I mean, look, the last time I said I have a big feeling in my gut, I thought the Eagles were going to blow out the Titans. That, of course, did not happen. So maybe I'm wrong, and Derrick Henry does not have a monster game against the Tennessee Titans. But, Willie, Derrick, I can't escape the feeling that Derrick Henry is about to go hog wild on the Tennessee Titans on Sunday.
7: I mean, there is a possibility that he could, make this, you know, a Derrick Henry type football game where he's stiff arming people and outrunning guys and on his way to 150 yards. That has the possibility of happening because this defense has been known to stay on the field a little bit too long and hadn't been able to stop the run at times. But something is telling me that this is a game where I think the defensive line is going to step up. Is it going to be enough for them to win the game? I don't know. But I think, you know, because their sole focus is to stop Derrick Henry. And obviously the quarterback. But I think in order to, you know, really beat this team, you got to stop the run first, whether it's the running back or the quarterback. But, you know, in this situation, the running back. And I think they're going to overexert themselves in the sense of making sure they have, you know, guys on the line of scrimmage that they're going to give up some things in the back end. So I think they're going to be able to sort of neutralize Derrick Henry, not completely stop him, but I don't see him having, you know, 150 or 160. Now, will he have 100 yards? But, yeah, he may have 100 yards. I would bet on that. But I think it's going to be a hard 100 yards.
8: This is always a weird game, mm-hmm. you know, for these types of things. I'm interested just scheme wise. Are the Titans capable of doing something like taking away a Derrick Henry? The problem, I think, one of the big reasons Henry has flourished so much for the Ravens is because he's in the perfect spot to compliment Lamar Jackson. Mm-hmm. Like, they complimented each other so well, it's hard to account for both guys because of Jackson's dual threat ability, and then you've got Henry, right? Mm-hmm. So how do you, what do you do? You can't load the box and have a shadow guy and, you know, do this. It's hard to stop it all. But what I've noticed, too, is Henry on the early downs, he is just dominant. I think that's where it starts in this game.
7: Mm-hmm.
8: His numbers on first down carries are out of this world. So I think it starts there. But, of course, you've got it, like I said, you've got to account for more than just Derrick Henry turning and handing it to him. As far as all the theatrics and things like that, I don't know. Like, people have different narratives on what went down mm-hmm. as to how he left Tennessee. I don't think he's added fuel to the fire.
7: No.
8: But I think, you know, there's some people probably here in Nashville going, okay, you know, you expect me to believe that the Titans had no intention of bringing you back? There was no discussion or anything? Like, that's hard for me to grasp. Like, something, there were talks, something went on. I cannot believe it was Derek. Have a nice life.
7: Mm-hmm.
8: You're a bum. Like, we have no like, something. There's got to be something.
7: But I think what's unique about this, why I don't see it as such a, in the large scheme of things, such a big deal that he's coming back. The GM, the head coach, the staff, no one that released, that was a part of, say, the release of Derrick Henry or not signing Derrick Henry, or with his organization. Nobody. I don't believe.
6: Rand Carthon's gone.
7: Yeah, Carthon's gone.
6: Vrabel's gone.
7: Vrabel's gone. That coaching staff's gone.
6: Yeah.
7: So there's nobody that Derrick Henry can look to and say, "It's you're the reason other than the owner." But she's not playing. So it really doesn't matter with that. But there's no reason. There's no person that he can point to and say, you know, y'all are the reason that I'm not there, so I'm going to take it out on you. You know, at least when I left or Samari left, the coaching staff, everybody was still here. So it was like you still had that to deal with. But, you know, Derek, I just don't think he's going to look at it from that standpoint. And I think the Titans are looking at it not him as the former Tennessee Titans. They're just looking at him as who he is right now. And I think they're going to overcommit to trying to stop him, which is good in a sense, but if you're not going to do what you need to do on the back end, then it makes no sense to do that because all they're going to do is play action you and throw it to Zay Flowers or one of these other guys.
6: We talked about this briefly yesterday, Derek, and we'll talk more about Titans to Ravens departures later in the program because I've got the question. I think it's a fun question. Some of you may not like it very much because it may open up some old wounds, but we'll get to that later as it relates to Titans players departing for Baltimore, such as this man to my right. But Derek, yesterday we were talking about this. When you left the Titans, mm-hmm. you came back and played the Titans the following year.
7: Yes.
6: And it was early in the season, too. It was week two mm-hmm. of that season. So it was still very fresh in your mind. By the way, in that game, in case you forgot, you had 8 receptions for 60 yards and a touchdown. So you mm-hmm. had a great game. Great game. I know you were motivated. As you heard in that clip, the Titans have changed so much since Derrick Henry was here. They don't even have the same uniforms. They don't even have the same colors, let alone the coaching staff and the front office. It's a completely different look. This is his third season in Baltimore. So not to say he won't be motivated for this game like he would be for any other game, but I'm wondering if the passage of time has dulled some of those hard feelings. Now that he's been in Baltimore, he's had success versus when you came back, when you were pissed off for greatness and you showed it early in the season.
7: Well, it's different because, again, I went back. I came back and the same coaching staff was here.
6: Right.
7: Everybody was here. I think Floyd was still the GM at the time, if I'm not mistaken. But then after that, it became less and less about me being a former Titan and playing my team and more about us just winning. Because I played against the Titans, I think, 3 or 4 other times. And as the years went by and we played them, it was just like, okay, they're another opponent. Yeah, I used to play for them, but things are different. Coaching staff is different. Some of the players are different. So I didn't see it quite the same way. I just wanted to win. And I think that's how Derek feels at this juncture. He even said it. It came from him. Nothing's the same in his head. You know, the logo's changed, the jersey's changed, the quarterback's not there, the GM has changed, the head, everything has changed. The stadium will be changing in a minute.
8: Yeah.
7: You know, so I think his motivation is to win. Now he wants to play well. I think it would be different if Baltimore was coming here. I think it would be different because now the fans are involved and the emotion from the fans. But they're playing in Baltimore. I don't think it's going to affect them emotionally, than it would say. I think it would be more emotionally effective if he was playing here rather than playing at home.
8: That's a great point. I go back. I want to know the full story. I think it's an underreported story of the process that led him departing from the Titans when it happened. Because let's be honest, we're about the drama. We love the drama.
7: Absolutely.
8: We love
7: Adam
8: the story.
7: Said it.
8: We love
7: chaos.
8: The story. But it really wasn't. It really wasn't a huge story. Like there was after the fact a report that they had a deal done to trade him to the Ravens at the trade deadline.
6: I've got that report right in front of me from Dan Pompey of The Athletic back in 2024. Should I share it for those who are unfamiliar with it?
8: Yeah, absolutely share it, because you had that, and then you have this, I guess, this notion that Derrick Henry said earlier that the Titans showed no interest in bringing him back.
6: Yes, he said earlier this week that the Titans made no attempt to keep him in free agency. Dan Pompey of The Athletic reported in 2024, quote, Ravens GM Eric DaCosta agreed to the framework of a trade with Tennessee GM Rand Carthon, a fourth-round pick that could become a third-round pick, or could have become a third-round pick, had Henry reached certain production levels. However, others in the Titans' hierarchy apparently were not on board with the deal, so Henry played out the season in Nashville. That from Dan Pompey of The Athletic back in 2024, that the Titans and Ravens had the framework of a trade agreed upon, a fourth-round pick that could have become a third-round pick, but then higher-ups in the Titans organization said no, and Henry played out the string in Nashville, and then he left in free agency.
7: Yeah, I mean, that's however the story is told right now, I don't know if we're going to get the real version of what actually happened. I thought it was amicable from both sides. I thought, it was Henry wanted to go, and they wanted Henry to go somewhere.
6: He gave the speech at the end of that season, his final game at Nissan Stadium.
8: That's the part that I think is underreported, is was he, in his mind, ready to go? Like, did the Titans not really try hard to bring him back because they knew in their heart that he was ready for something new? And he sort of held some of the cards.
7: But I think they were ready to move on, too, because they knew the direction of the team.
8: I think that was part of it, too. Like, I do think that the Titans probably felt like they had gotten the best they were going to get out of him. The team was moving in a different direction with a different type of offense. And, boy, that doesn't look like a great decision now.
7: Ooh, no.
8: But at the same time, at the time, most running backs most really good running backs do start to deteriorate at the age that the Titans moved on from Derrick Henry. But Derrick Henry has proven he is one of a kind. And it was not, he had plenty of great football left. And like we said at the top of the segment,
7: he rushed for 1,900 yards.
8: Right. And he's in the perfect spot for him. The perfect spot. And probably he probably knew that before he went there.
6: And it was a different time for running backs in general. We saw this offseason a lot of running backs get paid a lot of money. Bijan Robinson, Jahmyr Gibbs, and we talked about, hey, are running backs back? When Derrick Henry left the Titans, if memory serves, that was at a down point for the running back position as a whole.
8: Yes.
6: Running backs weren't getting a lot of money. They weren't as important to the offense as they had been historically. So it sort of was like, it might have been like the worst time for Derrick Henry and the Titans, just because the value of running backs, if I recall correctly, it's been a few years, the value of running backs seemed to be at a pretty significant low at that period of time.
7: Well, they had, you know, I think a year prior, they all had that meeting, you know, the running backs, you know, because it was the notion was is that they were suppressing the running back, you know, value. And I think, honestly, they were. Because you see now that the value of a really good running back is very high, and you need you one. And if you have one, it changes the dynamic of your team. Now, every team is not going to have one, but if you have one, you need to pay them. So, I mean, maybe they didn't want to pay Derrick Henry. Because, again, when he left here, what, he was 29? 28, 29 is usually, like Willie said, that's usually sort of the decline with running backs. But Derrick Henry isn't just your average running back.
6: His final season was his age 29 season.
7: Yeah, so he's 29. Right. He's not even your average good running back.
8: So he's been a 30-plus running back since he's been with the Ravens?
6: Yes.
7: Yeah.
8: Man, that is – I mean, I'd like to see where his production ranks among – running backs 30 and over, it's got to be top two or three.
7: Oh, it has to be number one.
8: If it's not number one, yeah. It's got to be top two or three. As far as efficiency, it's got to be hands down number one. So that is to the Ravens' credit for how they've utilized him, because there's also something very unique about Derrick Henry. He is not a three-down back. Mm-hmm. Like going to what you were talking about, Adam, how the position has been devalued, as opposed to way back when it was Emmitt Smith, like the early days of the salary cap, it was still that old school, the bell cow running back, Eddie George, Emmitt Smith, go on down the line, Jamal Lewis, you know, guys.
7: Bettis.
8: Guys who could carry 350 times. And they were just going to be that power back. But Derrick Henry has never been a back that you prefer to have on the field in third and long, obvious passing situations. So that also made it a little trickier. You had to go outside the box to pay him for what he does maybe better than anybody of all time, and that's run the ball on first and second down.
6: 615-737-1025. Is Derrick Henry about to run all over the Titans' asses on Sunday? Are we going to see the ultimate revenge game? What are your expectations for Derrick Henry in his matchup, his first matchup against the Tennessee Titans? 615-737-1025. But coming up next, let's play a what-if game. What if Derrick Henry would have stayed in Tennessee instead of leaving for Baltimore? What would that have been like? Let's discuss it. Coming up next, 615-737-1025. Before we do, a couple of programming announcements. First, tomorrow, Vanderbilt football takes on Georgia. Pregame begins at 10 a.m. on 102.5 The Game with the kickoff at 11:45. Vanderbilt football is brought to you by Pauncey Law, Smoky Mountain Tops, and Gary Force Acura. Also tomorrow, the MTSU Blue Raiders will take on Kansas at 11 a.m. Pregame begins at 9:30. Catch all of the action on Totally Hits 93.3 with coverage also available on the Totally Hits Nashville app and at TotallyHitsNashville.com.
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14: 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Legends Bank, legendary service, extraordinary people. Conference play returns this week with two league games on the schedule while four teams are on byes. Tennessee State travels to Western Illinois in the third meeting between the league foes, splitting the last two seasons. Western Illinois leads the OVC and ranks fourth nationally in total defense and sixth nationally in passing yardage defense. Gardner Webb travels to Charleston Southern to face off in the annual North-South Barbecue Bowl, where they not only play for a trophy, but a barbecue feast fed to the winning team by the losing team. GW quarterback Cole Pennington leads all of FCS nationally in total passing yardage, and the running Bulldogs have won the last four matchups in the series. It was a close but no cigar weekend last Saturday with three OVC teams falling by 3 points or less, including Gardner-Webb losing an FBS opponent Marshall by 1 point in the final seconds. Gardner-Webb wide receiver Giovanni Adapte was named OVC Offensive Play of the Week after 179 receiving yards and two touchdowns, as that yardage total is the fourth most by an FCS player this season and most by a running Bulldogs player since 2022. His teammate, linebacker Trey Weems, was named OVC Defensive Player of the Week. The senior had five tackles and two sacks and a forced fumble with two quarterback hurries versus Marshall. Southeast Missouri punter Tegan Cobb was named Special Teams Player of the Week after he, as the place kick holder, ran in a fake field goal attempt for a touchdown. Rookie of the Week honors went to UT Martin redshirt freshman quarterback Tate Serber, and the loss at nationally ranked Austin Peay. He completed 20 of 27 passes for 175 yards and a touchdown. This has been the OVC Football Weekly Spotlight presented by Legends Bank. Legendary service, extraordinary people. I'm Greg Pogue wishing everybody a great weekend of OVC football.
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24: Titan fans, I just want to say thank you for the greatest 8 years of my life, the ups and the downs. Y'all been there for everything, through the adversity, watching me grow as a person and a player, always supporting me. I love y'all. I love seeing the 22s in the stadium. Hopefully I was an inspiration to all the young kids and everybody in the community. Just thank y'all so much. Man, God is good. And tighten up, man.
25: Nothing left to be said. Ladies and gentlemen, Derrick Henry, the King!
6: That was Derrick Henry. Following his final performance as a member of the Tennessee Titans, a vintage performance, by the way, for Derrick Henry, on January 7th, 2024, against the Jacksonville Jaguars, 19 attempts, 153 yards, and a touchdown. He knew it was the end of his time in Nashville. Again, that was after his final game as a member of the Tennessee Titans. He knew the writing was on the wall. He ended up going to Baltimore. And on Sunday, Derrick Henry, for the first time as a member of the Ravens, will take on the Titans. So here is my question that we are going to discuss here. I want you all to participate as well. 615-737-1025. What if Derrick Henry would have stayed in Tennessee if, at the time, Rand Carthon made the decision to re-sign Derrick Henry? Would anything be different? Because the Tennessee Titans are 6-31. Since Derrick Henry left in 2024. How much better would that have been if Derrick Henry would have been a part of this team? Would he have made a significant difference in the path that the Tennessee Titans have gone down over the past few years?
7: I mean, if you look at his last season, the team was headed downhill. So how many games did they win that season? Seven?
8: Six.
7: Six?
8: His last year?
7: Yeah, his last six games.
8: Remember, they had the 7-3 the year before, lost the last seven, and then Mike Vrabel's final season, 6-11.
7: So you saw a year and a half of a team that was on a decline with Derrick Henry and how they perform. I'm not going to say they would have only won six games, but I still don't think they would have won enough games that would have put them in any different position that they're inside of that they're in now. You know, I think the year that they got the number one pick, they was going to get the number one pick with Derrick Henry or without Derrick Henry.
8: You think it would have been that drastic?
7: I think it would have because
8: maybe they went a couple more
7: games. The offensive line was bad that year. They were bad. They were horrendous that year. And they've since got better. But even with – because they had a solid running game. It's not like they had a bad running game. I mean, Pollard was a 1,000-yard rusher, and I get it. His 1,000 yards are not like Derrick Henry's 1,000 yards. But their problem wasn't just the run game. It was the team. Period. And they had injuries.
8: And the quarterback.
7: And the quarterback. So they were on the downfall anyway. Maybe they would have won 10 games altogether. I'm saying for the last couple of years. Or 11. But I don't think it would have been enough where we would have been sitting here and saying, oh, this is a playoff team. They're on the cusp of being in the playoffs.
8: I think I would expand the question. And I would the what if would be if they had decided to keep Vrabel and Derrick Henry, because that's where I think it gets more interesting. Once they decided to get rid of Vrabel, I think all ties emotionally to the team from Derrick Henry were probably gone. I do think there's a pretty good argument that he knew as well as anybody that it was a dead end. The team was heading for a rebuild. He knew it. The window had closed in Tennessee. He probably wanted to leave. And it's convenient for him to say, well, they didn't really make an effort to keep me. Well, they fired his coach. They had back-to-back-to-back empty drafts. There was no new talent coming in. The players that formed a really good team when he was there and the quarterback he played with had all aged out. And that so it made the decision pretty easy. But I think the question is, like, if they had stayed remarkably loyal to Mike Vrabel and to Derrick Henry, I still think they, like, I agree with you, Derek. I think they would have struggled big time. I think they still would have been not a good team. I don't think it would have hit rock bottom like 3-14, 3-14, but I think it might have been even more frustrating in some ways to watch Derrick Henry sort of waste away.
7: Yeah,
8: because everybody would have been stacking the box and making it real tough. It was already happening the last couple of years, right? He didn't have 1,500, 1,600 yards. He was more like 1,100, 1,200, where he had to really work for it a lot. So it's almost like a happy divorce.
7: Yeah, this team.
8: For him, anyway.
7: Yeah, because if you keep, like Willie said, if you would have kept Vrabel and Derrick Henry, then okay, there may have been you know, a sense of, okay, we still can make the playoff. We're still a team.
8: On the surface.
7: Exactly, on the surface. But, again, their problems were more than just, ultimately, what we started to see. Their problems were more than just the head coach and the running back. You had four drafts that gave you basically nothing. And that is why you are in the position that you're in now, because the drafts five, 6 years ago didn't amount to anything, and now you're playing catch-up with the last, three drafts?
8: Yeah.
7: Whether it be Peter Skoronski, J.C. Latham, and the guys that are on this roster, the young guys that are on this roster now. You got to understand, when Vrabel got fired, and then ultimately the next season, they had let Derrick Henry, they let him go. The draft picks were not hitting. And this team was depleted so much so when guys started getting injured, it started looking really bad.
8: And don't you think Mike Vrabel? I know they're struggling right now in the moment, but Mike Vrabel probably looks back on it. He's probably bitter at the time or upset. You know, you never liked the idea of being handed the pink slip, but he's probably better off for it in some ways. You know, the fresh start, he's gotten to a Super Bowl. I don't think there was any scenario where if he had stayed with the Titans, he was going to take this Titans team to a Super Bowl the last couple of years. You know, nobody can even envision that.
6: Let's go to Bradley, who's been waiting patiently on our phone line. Bradley, thank you for calling and waiting. Please go ahead.
0: Hey, guys. I understand why some people in the room might retire as a rat bird. Derrick Henry gave his 8 years, and he said this year he wanted to retire as a rat bird. Hey, we worshiped that guy in this town for 8 years. That guy, we put him on a pedestal. I hope this weekend we drive his tail in the dirt. I hope this is our first win. I know it may be wishful thinking, but I just don't understand how you can spend 8 years in a town that worships you and want to retire over there. I understand present company may not be included for different reasons, but that's just kind of where I'm at with that. I wanted to ask, you know, opinions on that. So that's all I got to say. Appreciate it, guys.
6: Thank you, Bradley. And by the way, during the 5 o'clock hour, we are going to determine once and for all which Titans to Ravens departure hurt you the most. Was it Derek Mason? Was it Derrick Henry? Was it Steve McNair? Was it Samari Roll? We will hear from you during the 5 o'clock hour. But look, I get it. And Derek, you know this better than anybody that we know because you did this. You left Tennessee, or Tennessee left you, however you want to. Tennessee left you, and you went to Baltimore, and you continued your wonderful career. But the hatred for the Baltimore Ravens from dyed-in-the-wool Titans fans, it's something special.
7: I want to correct something.
6: Sure.
7: That the caller said when Derrick Henry, because one, I mean, loyalty is far from being, you know, the number one characteristic in the NFL. Because frankly, there's really no loyalty in the NFL. You know, because what I know when players wanted to stay, teams didn't want him. So it's just like the loyalty thing.
8: It's hard to avoid the salary cap.
7: Exactly.
8: Situation.
7: So you're only loyal when they're only loyal to you, and you can't take it personal, but they're only loyal to you when you're producing. The minute you're not producing, or they predict, you know, you're on your decline, then that loyalty goes out the window. So from a loyalty standpoint, he gave y'all everything that he had. And the fan base gave him everything that they had. And that's remarkable, and that's what you were supposed to do. But in no way do I think, you know, just because Derek gave everything that he had, that now all of a sudden he's supposed to just, you know, do whatever it is the organization wants him to do as far as paying him. The man wanted to go somewhere to win, and he got paid for it. And then, two, he didn't say he wanted to retire necessarily. He wants to let his last playing days to be in Baltimore. And why wouldn't he? I mean, it's, right. no guy wants to keep going to the Hall of Fame.
8: That wasn't the question. Yeah, it was do you want to finish your career
7: exactly.
8: as the Ravens?
7: And he does.
6: As one texter said, and this was in an interview Derrick Henry did with Kay Adams during training camp. Mm-hmm. One texter says, he never said he wanted to retire as a member of the Ravens. He wanted to retire with the Ravens. Right. As in, I'm not playing for any other team.
8: Right. Exactly. Which was, that was the line of questioning. It was, do you want to finish your career here where you've done so well? It wasn't, hey, down the road when you go to Canton, you know, we're picturing this scene of, hey, you have two helmets in front of you. Which one are you going to choose? Like in baseball,

0: 737-1025. 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
3: D-Mace, Vingen, and Donick, 102.5 The Game. Willie Donick, Derek Mason, Adam Vingen here with you. Previewing the Tennessee Titans matchup against the Baltimore Ravens on Sunday. Chad Withrow will join us in about 20 minutes. We want to get to some of your reaction first. Now that Derrick Henry will face the Tennessee Titans for the first time. Sylvia in Clarksville on our text line, driven by Wilson County, Hyundai.com, says, I predict Derrick Henry will score a touchdown on the Ravens' first possession. Matthew from Jolton says, Derrick Henry is liable to break the single-game rushing record. Now, if you're looking specifically at rushing against the Tennessee Titans, we've gone over this. The single-game high in rushing yards against the Tennessee Titans. Corey Dillon, 246 yards for the Bengals against the Titans, December 4th, 1997. So Derrick Henry looking to eclipse 246 yards against the Titans on Sunday. There have been five running backs. Only four, because one was against the Oilers. Three running backs who have eclipsed 200 yards against the Titans. Corey Dillon in 1997. Jonathan Taylor had 218 yards in 2024 with the Colts, and Le'Veon Bell had 204 yards with the Steelers in 2014.
6: Man, I know that hurt them, too. Well, I was there for one of them, at least, and it hurt us. Ooh, Corey Dillon ran. Boy, man, it wasn't a good day.
3: Are you expecting that from Derrick Henry on Sunday?
6: No, I'm not expecting 200 yards, but I am expecting a heavy dose of Derrick Henry unless the Titans find a way to score a lot of points, and then that may take, you know, Derrick Henry out of the game, in a sense. Or if they can manage to stop Baltimore on first down from getting, you know, 4 or 5 yards, then you're going to see less and less of Derrick Henry if they can get Baltimore into a 3rd and 7 or 3rd and 6. Plus, when that happens, then Derrick Henry comes off the field.
3: One texter says, if Derrick Henry stayed in Tennessee, I probably wouldn't be crying myself to sleep every Sunday.
6: Man.
3: I mean, you might still be crying yourself to sleep every Sunday. Maybe not as many times. But
6: or not as hard,
3: but generally you'd probably still be crying.
6: Yeah.
3: But we'll continue the Derrick Henry and Ravens conversation throughout the program. Again, Chad Withrow will join us in about 15 minutes. But of course, we can't talk about the Tennessee Titans without talking about Cam Ward. And we've run the gamut this week discussing Cam Ward. We started this week talking about the idea of short-term benching Cam Ward. And some of you out there still want the Tennessee Titans to bench Cam Ward. Cam Ward's not being benched, at least not yet. But Cam Ward will start at quarterback for the Tennessee Titans on Sunday against the Ravens. And over at CBSSports.com, Matt Zenitz had an interesting story talking to NFL sources about Cam Ward's progress or lack thereof. And there were a couple of quotes from anonymous front office people that I found interesting. I'll read them here. We'll discuss. The first was from, again, a front office staffer in the NFL. Quote, about Cam Ward's performance on Sunday against the Giants. Quote, he was making all of the plays that needed to be made. But then he makes the mistake on the interception when he needed to just throw that ball away. The guy really does have all the ability in the world to be a playmaker. The question is a guy whose special trait is to be a playmaker really what you want and what you hope is a consistent winning starting quarterback? Here was the other comment from, I assume, a different front office person. Quote, I'm personally not judging him yet because everything is still new for him right now. Also, what is the public expectation versus what an organizational expectation should be? Where, hey, this is a young rebuilding football team and he's part of that. Are we judging him a little too harshly because of what we want him to be versus what it's actually fair to expect him to be at this stage?
6: I think that's the question. Are we judging him too harshly because of what we want him to be, the number one pick in the draft, versus what's actually fair given the circumstances that he's in? Second head coach, well, really third head coach if you count the interim. Second head coach, two offensive coordinators, well, really three if you count the interim, four, you know, because it was both of them working together. So, but two offensive coordinators, a roster that is still being built, and the guys that we are relying on offense are either first, we're relying on heavy playmakers, either first or second year guys. So are we judging him based on the position he was drafted in? Yes, he has to develop, and I think he is. But are we judging him based on where he was drafted and not necessarily looking at what he has, you know, in front of him or on the side of him, a team that's developing? And he's taking steps, but they're small steps. You can't take large steps when there's not a runway to take them. And right now, they don't have the runway to take a large step. Why? Because everything is being developed as we are watching, you know, each and every week.
7: I think that if you took away all of the angles of, is he going to make it? Is he going to get there? Is he a franchise quarterback? Just put that aside and just look at the analysis. I think there's been really good analysis in a lot of these articles. You know, pinpointing what he's got to work on, pinpointing the footwork stuff, the decision making, his arm angle, all of these little things. But the hard thing for him is, and I think for the team, is he cannot escape that when you're the first pick in the draft, there's this urgency and demand to look like a star sooner than he's ready. He's just not going to be that guy. This is going to be a long process to hopefully reach a level that will sustain him and win games for the franchise. He may not get there, but he's not given the option of developing at a slow rate, or even like in other sports where he could be playing at Double A or in the AHL right now and working stuff like this out. He is trial by fire on a weak roster where the expectation level is the highest it can be because of where he was picked.
6: Yeah, it's always going to be high. It's now as a head coach or as an office coordinator, where is it that we believe he's at in his career at this point, especially having a new offense, and how do we modify this offense so that he can grow, and once he continues to grow and shows that he's developing, we can add more in. I think this has nothing to do with whether I think Cam is you know, catching on to the offense or not, and maybe they are doing it, but what I would love to see is allow him to grow within that offense. It's almost like you have to restrict some things just so he can make sure that he does them. And once he does that well, not to say he's not going to be able to do, not to say if you just rolled it out, he wouldn't be able to figure it out. Yeah, but you don't have time to just let him go figure it out, because letting him go on and figure it out may cause him to not play the game that he's capable of playing and not develop the way he needs to develop. The guys that I've been around, the young quarterbacks that I've been around, Steve Mayer, Joe Flacco, there were things that we just were not going to do, especially not try to do consistently. We had to make sure that whether Steve or Joe, they mastered what we were asking them to do, the little. And once both of them showed that they had mastered that, then you sort of graduate. It was like for the longest we were a running team. And then all of a sudden, we changed. Why? Because Mac figured it out. and now you can open up the offense, and now you won't have some of those growing pains or problems that you had early on. Say had they opened that offense up and say, Steve, throw the ball 40 times. He would have had probably some gaudy numbers that time, but he would have had a lot, and I mean a lot of mistakes.
7: Yeah.
6: So
7: he had a much better insulation.
6: Exactly. You know,
7: support system.
6: Joe was the same way.
7: They waited for almost 2 years before they put him in.
6: Exactly. Absolutely. And Joe was the same way. It was like you bring him into a situation. I believe if they didn't think, and when I was in Baltimore, if they didn't think that roster was strong enough to hold the rookie quarterback, they wouldn't have put the rookie quarterback in there. But because they felt that the roster was strong enough to hide or mask the development as it was going on, they put him out there. And it happened. We made it to the AFC Championship game. Eventually, Joe ended up winning the Super Bowl and was MVP. Why? Because of the things I think they did at the beginning. It was the same way with Steve. The things they did at the beginning allowed Steve to progress to the quarterback he ultimately ended up being, the MVP, being in the Super Bowl. Let Cam develop that way. He hasn't been able to develop, but he needs to do his job as well in the development.
7: But here's the problem. The fans are so impatient right now. They're starving, and it's natural. They haven't seen – they're asking themselves, why am I watching this every Sunday? It's hard to watch, and it might get ugly again this Sunday. If you've seen the movie Bull Durham, Nukalush, right, they don't say he's the first pick in the draft, but he's the bonus baby, right? But it's the great example of, in the minor leagues, it didn't really matter if they won or lost the game. He has, you know, the first game he struck out 15 and walked 15, right? But that was fine. But if he had to be the major league pitcher from day one, if there were no minor leagues and he goes out and walks 15 guys, they'd have booed him right out of town. He never would have made it. So that's the trick. That's why so many quarterbacks never make it, because the urgency to, A, not get embarrassed, number one, but not winning games, people get way more impatient than they would if you had a true developmental system. I think that's where he's at right now. He's just not enough of a freak to overcome his weaknesses with great talent. And that's what's frustrating people, too, because they're like, well, he's the first pick in the draft. He should be able to overcome some of the mistakes by making this play where you go, wow. Like Steve McDerr had that, right? He could be like, well, he's not a great passer yet. But, man, did you see him just run over that linebacker and then take off and outrun everybody else? Or do you see him run that two-minute drill? There were things that he did well that had you saying, he's going to get there. Cam hasn't done that. He doesn't have enough of that going. And the rest of his team is not good enough to help him out either.
3: And it will be interesting to see how we judge Cam Ward following the game against the Ravens. Because as we've mentioned, the Ravens are favored by 11.5. Nobody is expecting the Titans to go to Baltimore on Sunday and be competitive. Cam Ward's best performance this season through three games was his performance at home against the Eagles. If Cam Ward goes to Baltimore and maybe this is the right term to use, predictably struggles because he's playing a very good team, how will we judge his progress on Monday? If Cam Ward doesn't make a play like he did at the end of the Giants game, but the Titans lose, are people still going to be piling on Cam Ward, especially if the Titans lose by at least 11.5? Because people might look at the score, say, oh, the Titans lost 28-10. Cam Ward, just yet another bad performance on top of the pile. Like, I am curious to see, depending on how he performs on Sunday, how people will view it on Monday.
7: Well, there's a faction of people out there that have been saying, this team should be 2-1.
6: Yeah.
7: Right?
6: At least they have a game in their pocket.
7: And if you add the, hey, could be 2-1, then that's an even bigger cross-section of the fans. I think it's a little of an exaggeration to say they should be 2-1. But I can accept an argument that says they could be 2-1, right? It's just a couple of plays. You switch it, that's this league. That's where I think the frustration is I think people are moving out or having the expectation of this is the NFL, you either win or nothing, right? There's no development. There's no, hey, we're playing for 2 or 3 years down the road. It's hard for fans to accept that, especially when you only play 17 games.
6: Yeah, it is. But, I mean, if you look at it, yes, he didn't. People are going to, I guess, a lot of what the opinions come from is, I believe, the last play that they saw of Cam Ward. It had to. It had to. It clearly had to, because the previous drive, he had led them on a 90-yard drive. I think it was a 90-yard drive. And he scored a touchdown. And he made some throws. And it wasn't just running a football. It was Cam making plays and Cam making throws. So he had just led them on a 90-yard scoring drive. And then he comes back. And he's on the verge of leading them on a 70-yard drive and gets all the way to the 7-yard line. That's where it goes wrong. He throws an errant pass. He says that it was a bad ball. It was. It was a bad ball. Some people may say, well, he shouldn't have thrown it. Either way, they didn't get the win. But the only thing people remember is that.
7: That play.
6: But then people don't remember the week prior that he led them on a drive. And they scored the go-ahead field goal. And the defense was asked to do what?
7: One stop.
6: One stop with a minute and 40-some seconds left with no timeout. I don't think the Eagles had a timeout.
7: They did not.
6: And the defense couldn't stop them. That's where I think some of this is like, come on. Are y'all really – is it really now that y'all just getting on Cam because y'all want to? And
7: well, it's the quarterback. It's the nature of being the quarterback.
6: The nature of the position, yeah. Or are y'all looking at it holistically? Like – 1 week he did lead you, and you still lost the game. And the other week, he did lead you, but he was the reason that you lost the game. But he would have been the reason that you won the game a week prior to that. But people end up, they forget that, and they only see that last picture of Cam Ward, or the quarterback, throwing an interception that ended the game. Not saying that, man, he drove us down the field. He did it methodically, surgically. One before that, the drive before that, he led us on a touchdown. The game before that, he put us in a position to have the go-ahead field goal, and we were ahead. All they do is just that right there, the missed pass to Cardinal. And he's going to have to straighten those things up. But I think I've seen enough in Cam that tells me he's going to continue to develop. Is he going to be an elite quarterback? I don't know. I don't, but I think he's going to continue to get better.
3: Quickly, we said this on Monday. What Cam Ward desperately needs is a signature moment. The kind of moment where he takes a game by the reins and leads the Titans to a win. If the Titans' defense against the Eagles would have held, that could have been a signature moment. It wasn't. If he would have thrown a touchdown instead of a mindless interception on Sunday against the Giants, that would have been a signature moment. The issue for Cam Ward is this. We have attempted to explain some of the incremental or glacial progress, the right. glacial pace in which Cam Ward has made some progress.
6: Mm-hmm.
3: That the problem is, as you said, Willie and Derek, there's just no patience for young quarterbacks, especially young quarterbacks drafted with the number one overall pick. So Cam Ward can be making progress at a snail's pace, but that's not fast enough. The one thing that would buy him time is, as I've said, a signature moment. Go out and win a game for your team. He has not done that yet. If he can find a way to do that, that may take off some of the heat. But until he does, anybody attempting to explain, like, yeah, he's done some good things if you look closely enough, people don't want to hear that, even though we're attempting to explain it. He needs that moment. That he has not had that moment. 615-737-1025. We will continue the conversation on Cam Ward as the show progresses. But coming up next, Chad Withrub will join the program. We'll talk to him about the Titans, Derrick Henry's first matchup against the Titans, and college football this weekend. 615-737-1025. Willie Donick, Derek Mason, Adam Vingan, 1025 The Game.
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3: 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Hello, Chad. How are you?
21: I'm doing great, guys. Thanks.
3: So, Chad, do you believe that Derrick Henry is about to run all over the Titans' asses on Sunday?
21: Yeah, I actually took 2+ touchdowns for Derrick Henry. This weekend. Yeah, I think he gets 2. I got to go over the 1.5. Look, Jeffrey Simmons is a great player, too. Right, the Titans defense is going to have something to say about it. But if I'm a betting man, and I am, I'm going to bet on Derrick Henry to go crazy on the Titans and their defense in this game. Derrick Henry, by the way, who just quietly is marching up that list of leading rushers in NFL history, it's remarkable. I can't imagine where he's going to end if he can play another couple years on that overall list. He's truly one of the all-time greats. And, yeah, I think he's going to have a good game on Sunday.
3: Chad, we were playing this what-if game earlier, and it's easy to do now with 2-3 years of hindsight. What if the Tennessee Titans had decided to retain Derrick Henry? Do you think anything would have changed significantly in the trajectory of this franchise?
21: No, but I do think that it would have led to the fan base feeling more attached to the team. And it probably will gesture towards, you know, just, hey, this guy's still here. You know, I think of Joey Votto for years with the Reds, even though they weren't contenders, and being a part of that city and that organization. There's plenty of great examples. Reggie Miller with the Pacers, of guys who, and these teams were more successful than the Titans in many years, but guys who stayed with an organization even after that organization was going through growing pains, and the organization still committed to them. And all those things, that really endears them to a community and a place. But here's the thing about Derrick Henry. There's a lot of revisionist history going on here. And I spoke to someone who would know. The Titans had a trade in place during the 2023 season before the deadline to deal Henry, I think, to Baltimore at the time, where they would have gotten something in return. But at the time, I don't think Amy Adams Strunk wanted to do it because she didn't know how to explain that to the fans. She did not want to be the one who traded away a guy that meant as much to the city as Derrick Henry did, and with all of his greatness. And if you go back on that year, he had some good games that season, but he was on the decline a bit, and that big part of it was, you know, the Titans' offensive line wasn't very good, and the team wasn't great either that season, but he was on the decline. There weren't a lot of people clamoring to keep Derrick Henry, I think is what I'm getting at the time, because he was going to be expensive. The Titans had so many needs everywhere else that they were okay with letting him walk. And I think Derrick Henry knew that. If you remember, guys, they let him speak to the crowd after they beat Jacksonville.
3: We played the clip earlier in the show.
21: Yeah. So, I mean, the organization knew what was up. He knew what was up. I think it was handled pretty well on both sides, honestly, with how it went down with the Titans. And you know me. I'm critical on the Titans on every area they need to be critical with. I don't think that's one of them. I think they handled it like most people thought they should. And I don't have a lot of second guessing at the time, but you guys know, you know, hindsight is always 20/20. And if the Titans knew that he was going to continue to be this productive, they probably would have made a bid, at least made a bid to keep him in Nashville.
7: Chad, I agree with everything you said. That's why I think all of us were a little bit puzzled that he said, "Hey, he kind of implied, hey, they didn't want me back." Like I don't think that's totally the whole true. You know what I mean? Like that's a slanted way of looking at it.
21: Look, I think also guys that are really good athletes that make it to the highest level are really good at creating storylines that don't even exist.
7: At times, Michael Jordan.
21: In their head. Michael Jordan was great at it. You know, I've got a poster in my office at my house of the movie The Program from 1993, one of my favorite kitschy 90s sports movies. And Alvin Mack, the linebacker, would make stuff up about, you know, other players and his baby sister as he said. And the guy's like, I didn't even know your sister, man. As he's about to hit him. You know, and he's telling full narratives about things that are going on and what they've done. Look, athletes are good at creating slights, even when they weren't really there. And I'm sure that he felt, you know, a little bit slighted that, hey, they didn't offer me the moon to stay, and I ended up going to Baltimore. But it's a two-way street. I mean, looking back at that time, the Titans were headed for the bottom. They were headed for a rebuild. And what Derrick Henry wants more than anything is to win. He wants to go win a Super Bowl. He wants to be somewhere where he can possibly win a Super Bowl. That was never going to be Nashville as to where they were in their organization path and history at that time. So, yeah, Willie, I'm with you. I don't think he sounded angry, you know, when he said it, but it was just kind of like, yeah, they kicked me to the curb, no offer. You know, they didn't want me, which is sort of true, but it wasn't like it was some big surprise. This was something that was worked out. And, look, I think it worked out well for Derrick Henry. You know, two sides it worked out well for, Derrick Henry and the Ravens. The Titans were the one kind of left out in the cold. But at the time, and even looking back now, I can't really second-guess or question what the Titans were thinking at that time. And we all thought it.
6: I think if you would have tried to romanticize it, I think he would have got a lot of pushback from Baltimore fans there. I think he took the road that best suits him, and to make it sort of adversarial in the sense of, hey, they didn't want me, which I don't blame them. I would have did the same thing, and I'm pretty sure everyone else is the added motivation, so to speak, as you said, Chad, that we'll find anything to motivate us. Give us long enough, especially in off-season.
21: D-Mates, I'm sure you've created something in your head before.
6: Oh, of course we all have.
21: Said something about you, or this coach thinks I suck, or this GM said this about me, or this city said. I mean, look, and that's good. That's a good part of being an athlete at the highest level, of them being able to create that motivation when sometimes it may be lacking. And I'm also with you. I mean, he's in Baltimore now. Mm-hmm. You know, he can say this is kind of like pro wrestling. Like, you can say whatever you want. Hey, that place was cool. They gave me some good years, but I'm here now, and this is how this place is better and why I like it here, because they wanted me when the other team didn't. I think everything with this is completely acceptable, and I have no problems with the Titans' decision. I think they handled it with class. I think Derrick Henry has handled it with class, and good for him. Mm-hmm. He's gone on and done more than I thought he was going to do based on that last season he had here in Nashville.
6: Now, Matt Zenef wrote an article on CBS Sports talking about some of the things that scouts were saying about Cam Ward. And one scout told him, you know, he said that, and I found it interesting because I think this is a question I think everyone needs to ask themselves. He said, are we judging him a little too harshly because of what we want him to be versus what it actually is fair to expect of him at this stage? Because we are expecting the number one pick to rise the ships up and put this thing on his back and take him along the way, when in actuality, it shouldn't be that way, because this roster is too heavy for anybody to carry alone.
21: Yeah, I mean, look, I don't think the roster is very good. You're not going to get any objection from me on that. But I also think that Cam Ward is bringing the roster down. I mean, the biggest piece of the roster is the quarterback, and the quarterback has been insufficient his entire time here. That throw, you can't do it. I mean, you lost the game in that moment. You got time, you got timeouts, you got a chance to run it. It's just the decision-making mixed with this flippant sort of cavalier nature about his game. That one clip is surfacing where he's just not moving his lower body, and not his feet are all over the place. Pretty much everyone who evaluates him talks about his feet are awful in terms of throwing the football. He's gotten away with bad habits, I think, just based on his natural talent throughout his career. He's not adjusted. And I don't think the expectations are too high. No one thinks, at least I don't. I'm not expecting him to be a top 10 quarterback in the NFL. I expect him to be top 20. I expect him to be around 20 as the number one pick with 20 games under his belt. He needs to be in that at least top 25 conversation. Guys, he's worse than some backups in the league right now. I mean, he's performing at a level that is worse than every other quarterback in the NFL. I don't know that I'm taking Cam Ward over any other starter currently in the league, given their spot, including Jameis Winston, who's not a starting quarterback, but he is because of injury. That's a bad place to be. So, I mean, Cam Ward has not been good. The excuses are there, and they're relevant. because the roster is not great either, but he's really bad, guys. I just, there's no other way around it. We can all watch the games and see it. Even the touchdown pass late in the game was a bad throw, where Wandell Robinson's having to slide to the turf on it with an open, you know, out pattern, and he can't even get it there on the money. It's just, it's not been good enough.
6: But would you say that outside of that, because my counter is this, does he need to get better? Absolutely, he needs to get better. But my counter is this, he led you on a 90-yard drive to score a touchdown. The game before, he led you on the drive to take the winning, the kick, the go-ahead field goal. He didn't let you down. What he did is put you in a position to win the game. And ultimately, you didn't win the game, but it wasn't because of Cam Ward. He has to fix, I think he has to fix the footwork in order to elevate himself to the quarterback that everybody wants him to be. But I don't think it's as bad as what people are trying to portray, because even in saying that the footwork is bad, people are saying these are things that are correctable. These are things that I see he can correct. I don't think this thing is outside of being, you know, corrected in the sense of Cam being a good quarterback. I just think right now he's growing with the team, that he needs to help win games. But in the process of him trying to do that, he needs to work on the things that he needs to work on. And it's unfortunately he hasn't done it enough. But I've seen enough to know that he's on the right track. They haven't won any games. He threw an interception last week to cost them the game. But I saw him make plays before that I thought, okay, this kid does have something.
21: I mean, you got to really search few and far between. They had one.
6: I don't have to search, because I can go to every game and pick out moments where he looks like an NFL quarterback, but then I can also pick out games where he doesn't look like an NFL quarterback.
21: I can pick out moments where Tyrone Calico looked like an all-pro.
6: There was probably one game that I saw. One game.
21: I mean, you know.
6: One moment.
21: Drew Bennett looked like a Hall of Famer for about a half a season with the Titans, too. I mean, we're really searching right now, I feel like, because I saw a team on offense that against a Giants defense, which I don't think is great, put up one first down in an entire half of football.
6: With three drop balls. With maybe four.
21: I mean, we could keep blaming everybody else, but
6: he can't throw it and catch it. I'm Tom Brady's wife. He can't throw and catch the football, you know, the same time. I get it. He needs to develop. He needs to get better. But we got to also notice what else is going on around him. They didn't have a first down in the first half. And a lot of it was because, not Cam, but because of drop passes.
21: Well, and look, the offensive line actually performed pretty well. And I don't buy all the PFF stuff all the time, but he was protected better in that game. He had time. They ran the ball a little bit. I mean, look, I think they should run it more and try to help him out a little bit. I'm sure we're going to talk Tennessee Vols, too. Look, the coaching staff can do things to help him out more, much like the coaching staff in Knoxville can do some things, I think, to help Faison Brandon a little bit more. But he's got to help himself, too. The Titans receivers had a hard time dropping passes. Javon Holland had no problem dropping that pass in the end zone that was right to him at the end of the game. And look, that's the takeaway when you're an NFL quarterback and a starter and the number one pick. And I would say on the footwork stuff, can he improve? Yes. You could completely change your approach and improve. I'm just really nervous about a guy who has been a lot of different places, right? Incarnate Word to Washington State to Miami, now the Tennessee Titans. And I feel like they got quarterback coaches in those places that tried to maybe get him to be a little bit better with his feet, and it never took. And it's still not taking right now with Cam Ward. That's a huge red flag to me.
6: That's a good point.
7: All right, Chad, I know we're a little short on time, so I'm just going to toss one to you on Tennessee. You had the big shot against number one. We saw what happened. It was a good game. And now you've got sort of a game where it looks like, hey, if you're a good team, you should hold serve against not a cupcake, right? Auburn is not a bad team. They're a better team than they have been. So it's a unique challenge coming off of last week. So tell me your assessment after the Texas game of where you think they are right now.
21: Way better on defense, Willie, than I expected going into the season. I like how fundamentally sound they are tackling, especially on the perimeter. I think Quay Moss is an absolute dude. And Xavier Gilliam is killing it on the inside. And they got multiple guys at edge that can get to the quarterback. Look, Jim Knowles has done a good job. The defense is further along than I thought. The offense is way further back than I thought after that Texas game. I think that's where I stand. Look, optimistically, you leave that game and you say they did nothing on offense with an 18-year-old quarterback against the number one team in the country, and they're throwing into the end zone to win the game at the end. That's how good Tennessee's defense was in that game more than anything. Faison Brandon's done a great job of not throwing an interception. But if they're going to beat SEC teams, he's going to have to throw some passes into tight windows that might get intercepted. I think right now he's a guy who's trying to throw to somebody wide open, and that's not going to be your reality. It's your reality when you play Furman or Kennesaw State. It may be even Georgia Tech. It's not going to be the reality against Texas, against Alabama, against LSU, against some of these opponents Tennessee's going to play. I think they were playing with house money last weekend, Willie. I know I talked to you guys about it, and I felt like that game was that. Pressure was more on Texas. Pressure's on Tennessee this weekend. They cannot afford to let Alex Golish walk into Neyland Stadium in game number one and season number one as the former offensive coordinator that has every Vols fan talking about how much better the offense was when he was there under Josh Heupel and win that game. Tennessee needs to find a way. This is just a batten down the hatches, win at all cost game, try to run the football better, try to get creative in how to help Faison Brandon. I think one thing he does well is throws the ball over the middle, and Tennessee had some success in that when they had that final drive of the game or right before the final drive after the onside kick, that they're going to have to get creative to help the quarterback. And he's got to help himself too. He's got to get rid of the football. He can't hold it for as long as he did. But I think it's definitely a two-way street where Josh Heupel and that staff, they need to do a better job of helping out their young guy.
3: Chad Withrow has been our guest on D-Mace. Vingan and Donicky joins us every Friday to talk Titans and college football. Chad, as always, a pleasure. We'll do it again next week.
21: Never forget, guys, Tyrone Calico.
7: What, if it weren't for that horse collar tackle,
6: that horse collar did it early.
7: He was a rising star.
21: What could have been.
7: We'll never know.
21: What could have been. That's right. All right. Thanks, guys.
3: I did see, by the way, a Justin McCarron's jersey at the Y today.
6: Did you?
3: I did.
7: All right.
3: It was
7: at the East Y.
3: Yeah.
7: Oh,
3: it was little. It was a little faded,
7: tattered,
3: but it was number 86. Justin McCarron, 615-737-1025. All right. A lot of you seem to have issue with our commentary on Cam Ward and our text line. We'll address that coming up next. 615-737-1025. We are broadcasting from the Busy Bee Plumbing, Heating, and Air Conditioning, Game Nashville Studios, home of the $99 yearly Beehive membership, where the buzz is always about great service.
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3: D-Mace, Vingan, and Donick, 102.5. The Game, Willie Donick, Derek Mason, Adam Vingan here with you. I want you all to be thinking about this, because at the top of the hour, I want to know, which Titans to Ravens departure hurt fans the most, hurt you the most? Was it Derrick Henry? Was it Steve McNair? Was it this man right here, Derek Mason? Was it somebody else? Because there is a long list of players who played for both organizations, and I can already sense how much a lot of you detest the Baltimore Ravens. So that's what I want to know for the top of the hour. Which Titans to Ravens departure hurt you the most? 615-737-1025. Going back to our conversation about Cam Ward, lots of texts. Let's read Craig's. Craig says, come on, guys, I love y'all, but in a league built for offense to excel, Cam can't even throw for 200 yards, and a lot of his stats come in garbage time. He ain't it. Be honest. At y'all's jobs, if y'all improved, quote-unquote, at the rate Cam currently is, would you still have a job?
7: Well, a lot of NFL quarterbacks get tossed from their job because of exactly what he's talking about, the impatience.
6: Yeah. It's only been a year and three games. And you're already too much invested in him to pull the plug after 20 games. Yeah, I just think, and
7: he may not get there.
6: He may not ever get there, but I think he's, at least from my standpoint, again, everybody else looks at the game differently. At least from my standpoint, I see some progression, but I also see in a guy that needs to really work to make sure that these bad habits are seen less and less as he moves forward.
3: The point I continue to harp on is this. Cam Ward desperately needs a signature moment. Willie, you made this point right before we came back from break. When fans have tangible proof that a quarterback can succeed in the NFL, it makes it easier for them to imagine that quarterback turning out well, even if it ultimately doesn't happen. I mean, think about Will Levis. Will Levis had the best debut you could possibly imagine, right? He threw for 4 touchdowns in his NFL debut against the Atlanta Falcons all the way back in the good old days of October of 2023.
7: And even the next week, I think it was the next week, they went to Pittsburgh on a Thursday night game. And he held up pretty well against a really tough defense. He had his moments, and you're thinking, okay, they didn't win it, but man, like
6: he was okay.
7: I feel like he had something there.
3: I mean, look, Will Levis also had a lot of signature moments in the other direction,
7: right, but early on, he had enough success,
3: yes,
7: to where you've seen him do it, and right, that has you thinking he can get back there. From right, everybody, from fans, coaches, media, all that,
3: right.
7: Cam hasn't had that one moment.
3: Right. So until he does, people who are out on Cam Ward cannot possibly be convinced otherwise. And some of you have already made up your minds, and that's okay. You're entitled to your opinions. Personally, I have a bleep ton of concerns about Cam Ward. I see no benefit to benching him because, as I said earlier this week, Willie, when you and I were out at Angel Heart Farm, either he figures it out or he goes down with the ship. I see zero, I repeat, zero benefit to starting Mitch Trubisky. Zero. So I want him to go out there and try to figure it out or go down with the ship. My mind hasn't completely been made up. But what Cam Ward desperately needs is, as I've said like four times already, a signature moment so that fans can say, hey, at least look at what he did in this game. So maybe it's possible he can figure it out. You're not going to be able to convince a vast majority of people that, hey, if you look at these numbers or you look at this stretch in the game before he makes a stupid decision, he was actually doing things pretty well because the end result was what it was. So maybe it happens this weekend. Probably not. Maybe it happens this weekend. But Cam Ward desperately needs that moment where he shows Titans fans, I can figure it out.
7: And unfortunately, he had the signature moment the other way, right? And
3: correct.
7: That one play could have been a signature moment that you're describing that would have you clinging to, okay, here's some traction. Build off of that. Show me more. Instead, it's the up, that's it. I'm out. You know, it has that reaction instead. We were just looking at Vince Young's rookie year, right? He hit you with a bunch of signature moments in about an eight-week stretch, right? The great win over Peyton Manning and the Colts, where the late Rob Baronis hit a 60-yarder. He brought them back in that game. He had a lot of great plays. He had a walk-off touchdown run in Houston, a 39-yard run to win it. He had a great win in Buffalo. Like he had you believing, right, with a lot of signature moments. I would say even Jake Locker, if we could go back, I can't remember one, so maybe there's not a one signature moment, mm-hmm. but he had some success that said, okay, Let's see what we got here. Marcus Mariota had a lot of really good games. They just he couldn't string it together week after week, year after year, and also the health factor was there. But I agree with you 100%. The missing ingredient right now, Cam could buy some time with a signature moment.
6: Okay. I'm glad y'all brought up the signature moment because I went back and I'm thinking, like, has he – at least not this season. I know he hasn't had one.
3: There's only one.
6: But what are we defining this? Because the signature moment was in Arizona. He had a hell of a game against Seattle, too. But Arizona, where he had to lead the team on a winning drive, and he did it. He led the team on a winning drive. Albeit, they didn't win but two games after that. But when we say signature moments, we want signature moments in the process of the team consistently winning. Because that moment was a signature moment for a guy that ultimately his OC slash head coach was going to be fired three games later.
3: The only I hear what you're saying. The only issue I would take with that is when you consider how that game unraveled.
6: But it was a signature moment.
7: Not the same.
6: He had to lead the team down on a scoring drive. See, that's why we're pushing the goalposts. We're moving the goalposts because we didn't say how the signature moment should look. We just said he needed a signature moment. And he had that.
7: There was the play where it was kind of a bad pass. They fumbled a Tyler Lockett, picked it up in the end zone.
6: But that wasn't the winning drive.
3: It was an interception. That the defender fumbled into the end zone, and Tyler Lockett fell on it for a touchdown.
7: And I do think he
6: did. But that wasn't the signature moment.
7: Right. He did have a signature drive, mm-hmm. you know, late in the game. I'll give him that for sure. I think that's still hard. You remember the other things in that game, the bizarre play that Adam's talking about, mm-hmm. and then the even more bizarre play where the guy drops the ball at the 1 yard line. Though, you know, that's the feeling you had coming away. So maybe that's a little unfair to Cam. But that was just kind of how that wacky game came to fruition. You know, that was just.
6: But I think
7: he needs something. I need something more. I think it
6: was so early in his career. Yeah. I think people just glossed over it and didn't think of it. Now you're entering into the first part of season two, and you haven't seen anything. But I can remember how he looked as the last eight games of the season, how he looked compared to the first was like almost like night and day. He looked like a better quarterback that was learning things. So I'm thinking, okay, this all right, they may have something here. But then they change coaches, and you got to sort of take a few steps back with the process. I don't think people – I'm just trying to look at this – again, I'm just trying to look at it holistically. And if it – by right. the end of the season, if it still looks like he's not the dude, then I'm going to say they need to make a decision. They're going to have to bring in – just like I've said with each and every player – if the guy doesn't show, you're going to have to bring in somebody else that pushes him. Either they're going to push him out of his position, or they're going to push him to be a better player. If that goes with the quarterback as well.
3: Cam Ward has one fourth quarter comeback slash game-winning drive in his entire career, and it's in the game you're referencing
6: yes.
3: last season at Arizona. The reason I don't put as much stock into that one is because the Titans had absolutely no business winning that game. The Cardinals threw up all over themselves
6: and
3: gifted the Titans the game.
6: But he still had to win the game.
3: I know, right. I hear you, but I don't put as much stock into it as I would like a competitive game where Cam Ward does the same thing.
7: It's a little bit of a reach for the

0: which is really, really slow for those that have not heard that vocab. And I get it. It's frustrating. A signature moment would help a lot. But I still think he is moving in the right direction. If he were going backwards, I would look at it differently. Is the glacial pace going to lead you to the top of the mountain? Maybe not. But he is making progress. So let's see.
1: 615-737-1025. We'll take your thoughts on Cam Ward, because of course we will. But coming up next, here's what I want to know from all of you as the Titans prepare to take on Derrick Henry for the first time with the Baltimore Ravens on Sunday. Which Titans to Ravens departure hurt you the most? And I want Derek Mason to recount his departure from the Tennessee Titans for those of you who are unfamiliar with the story. Coming up next, 615-737-1025, Willie Donick, Derek Mason, Adam Vingan, 1025 The Game.
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5: The Nashville Predators opened up their season last night at Bridgestone Arena against the Minnesota Wild. Predators fell behind 2-0. Nick Foligno got a goal off Michael McCarron's feed. And then it was 2-0 Minnesota on the power play as Coleman scored from Brink and Yurov, 2 heading into the second, at which point they got a big goal from the team captain. That will do it for the Nashville power play from the right side. The shot to score! Predators are on the board! Roman Josi with the goal, but the Predators would give up a goal in the third and lose it 3-1. Next up, Predators playing host to Dallas Saturday night.
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8: D-Mace, Vingen, and Donick, 102.5 The Game. Willie Donick, Derek Mason, Adam Vingen here with you. Looking ahead to Sunday when the Tennessee Titans take on Derrick Henry and the Baltimore Ravens. And here's the question I have for all of you, because this is the first time that Derrick Henry will face the Tennessee Titans as a member of the Baltimore Ravens. And I know how much a lot of you out there hate the Baltimore Ravens. Here's the question I have for all of you. Which Titans to Ravens departure hurts you the most? 615-737-1025. Fun fact. There were 44 players who played for both the Titans and the Ravens. Steve McNair, of course. Yourself. Mm-hmm. Derek Mason. Derrick Henry. Samari Roll. Some other notable players. Morgan Cox apparently played for the Baltimore Ravens.
9: Yes.
8: Lorenzo Neal, who played one game. No, he played 16 games for the Baltimore Ravens. Mm-hmm. DeAndre Hopkins had a cup of coffee recently with the Baltimore Ravens and so on and so forth. But the four main ones, Steve McNair, Derek Mason, Derek Henry, and Samari Roll. Which one hurt you the most? 615-737-1025. As you
6: if
8: are.
6: Samari gets some. Samari was a heck of a player. Mm-hmm. If he gets votes in this, I'll be impressed.
8: All right. So I want to know. I want to know which one. Who hurt you? Who hurt you the most?
9: Who hurt you?
8: 615-737-1025. As you're collecting your thoughts, let's go to our phone line driven by Wilson County, Hyundai.com, and welcome in Justin, who's been waiting patiently on Cam Ward. Justin, thank you for calling. Please go ahead.
10: Hey, what's going on, guys? Just wanted to share my thoughts here on the Cam Ward situation. Big fan of Cam Ward. Want nothing more than for him to succeed with the Titans. But the biggest glaring thing for me is that the 3-17 aspect of our record, in those three games, there's not a moment where it's like, okay, we won, and Cam balled out. Cam got it done. The Arizona game was fluky. We beat the Browns when Tony Pollard ultimately kind of put the team on his back. And then the other win was against Kansas City, where they had already thrown in the towel. It seems like all the games where we're saying Cam's progressing, always they're losses. And in the one time that they're wins, it doesn't really seem to be because of Cam.
8: Thank you, Justin.
6: Yeah. We covered that a lot in the last hour. If you're just tuning in the radio, I do think that is from a perception, as you like to say, Derek, optics. I think the optics definitely that is influencing some of the people and the impatience.
8: Let's go to Scott on our phone line, driven by Wilson County, Hyundai.com. Scott, thank you for calling and waiting. Please go ahead.
11: Thank you. Longtime Titan fan, one of the original PSL owners, owned PSLs for a long time until they priced me out. You know, I want them to do well. I root for Cam, but I think his signature moment was the last play of his last offensive play against the Giants. He just doesn't have it. I mean, I didn't like Levis either, but you know, I remember a game against the Dolphins on the road where he threw a pick and he looked ugly, and then he came back and won that game.
6: Yeah, his highs are higher. There's no question. Levis has more highs and definitely more lows.
11: Absolutely. I'm not asking to bring Levis back. I know.
6: Well, you can have him back. One phone call and exactly. He can come back if you want him.
11: Yeah. No, thank you. But I think we're going to have to find someone else, and I think we need to do it reasonably quick. And we may not be able to do it in the draft. We may have to pay for somebody.
6: Well, that would be tough. To scrap the plan after 2 years would be another big setback. To scrap the plan of a first overall pick that quick, oh, that would hurt. It was hard enough when they reached the end of the line for Mariota after 4 years. It was about midway through his fourth year. They said, we got to try something else, and they had the insurance policy of Tannehill, which turned out to be a franchise-changing switch.
9: Mm-hmm.
6: So that maybe gives you hope that you're looking for the next Sam Darnold or Mac Jones or whoever, whatever reclamation project, Baker Mayfield even, who knows. You might go that way before you go down the road. If we got to use another high first-round pick on another quarterback.
9: Yeah.
6: Like, that's what the Bears did. And we'll see. They got Caleb Williams, and they traded Justin Fields, but they had to take some steps back doing so.
9: I wonder how would we, because and we've heard callers or texters when they talk about other quarterbacks, young quarterbacks, because you know I can remember seeing things on social media about Bryce Young and people that, not the fans of Carolina, but those on the outside looking at Cam Ward from other teams. I mean, not Cam Ward, but Bryce Young from other teams. I wonder if Cam Ward, if the Titans were not your team, and say you were looking at Cam Ward and the Titans from afar, you wasn't paying attention to the roster, necessarily how they constructed the roster, but you just looked at the roster itself. How would you then look at Cam? Would you look at it from the eye of, that's a bad roster, man, and they're asking the number one pick to sort of carry this roster that basically a veteran guy really can't carry? Would we look at it like that if it wasn't our team? Or would we look at it as, oh, he can't play, they need to replace him? Because people still were looking at J.J. McCarthy as if he was the guy. And Minnesota just told you, he ain't the guy. We're getting rid of him. They traded him away. But people still looked at McCarthy on the outside as, oh, this guy has a chance. He can do it. They just need to do this. Or he just needs to stay healthy. Well, Minnesota told you that regardless, he wasn't up for the job that they wanted him to be up for, meaning the starting quarterback. He just wasn't ready for it.
6: I'm really curious to see if McCarthy can surface someday and be a viable
9: player. And he may be okay after a while.
6: Because it's so weird how that one, that's a real unique one, right? Where he was hurt, and then they moved on from Darnold, put him in there, they were bad. And now they completely they cast him off. And they're 3-0 with Kyler Murray, of all people, back there. And Carson Wentz, another guy that was completely written off. He's got the Geno Smith Award for, they wrote me off, I didn't write back. Like, when's the last time Carson Wentz was relevant?
9: This season?
6: Like, 3 or 4 years of, like, where's Carson Wentz? He's on a different team. He's back. Like, he was taking a tour of being the backup and really never getting in. So he went completely off the grid. And now, you know, he helped them do a couple wins, and he was ahead of J.J. McCarthy.
9: Mm-hmm.
6: So that is, it's crazy how this can go. It can go in a lot of different directions. So that is, I think, something to keep in the back of your mind. But I don't think you want to go down that road yet completely scrapping the plan with Cam Ward. Not yet. They may have no choice. But let's wait and see.
5: Let's go to Bear on our phone line. Bear, thank you for calling and waiting. Please go ahead.
12: Real quick, the whole Cam thing, I've noticed that the fans in the media, they kind of see it the same way, and along with Derek and a lot of the other ex-players, they kind of see it as a, you know, it's them short amount of time. You know, you have to be patient, and I kind of agree with that aspect. I think it's too early to jump ship. But I really want to just chime in on the, if it's not too early, about the ex-players to
5: go for it.
12: And the one that hurt me the most, I have to say it, and not just because he's, you know, listening, but it was Derek and the reason, Mace, D-Mace. The reason why I say D-Mace, because he actually came back and hurt us.
5: Like, he did.
12: He took, you know, food off our table.
5: He ripped our heart out.
12: Yeah, right. Throw it out and stomp on and kick it down the street. So, you know, I don't think we ever played with that, if I remember correctly. And, you know, and the King hadn't done it yet. And as much as I love him, I don't want him to win a championship because I hate the Ravens more than any other team in the NFL because they, like, really, it took a lot for me to take D-Mace back. It really did. I was so – I know D-Mace. It wasn't no – you know, you was business and all that, but you know, just as a big fan of yours, and you know, but I see it better now. But at the time, boy, it hurt me, it killed me, and then you came back and you stuck it in our face, and that just it was just the worst. But real quick, can I get you a joke real quick, Adam?
5: Go for it. It's Friday. All right,
9: okay. It better be a good one now.
12: I don't know if it's gonna be a good one. I don't know. Maybe y'all might have heard. Okay. Okay, what did the Buffalo say to his kid when he dropped him off at school?
9: Buffalo say to his kid when he dropped him off at school.
5: Bye, son.
12: Oh, damn.
5: He did it.
9: Yes, Adam.
12: All right, man. Y'all have
5: Thank
12: a
5: you,
12: time.
5: Bear.
9: That was good. You did the same, Bear. I like that one, though.
6: Now, had you heard that before, or was that you just thinking on your feet?
5: No, I was thinking on my feet.
6: I am impressed.
9: There you go, Adam.
6: Okay, let me take a crack at Bear's answering the question. Your question. And I might cheat a little bit here, but to me, it's not even close. But it's the collective. It's not just four different players who are the candidates, right?
5: McNair, Henry, Roll, and Derek.
6: Right. It's if you were there in the moment, it was a collective watching McNair, Roll, and Derek in the purple jersey at the height of the bitter hatred of the Ravens. You heard Bear. I still think a lot of Titans fans who have been around a while, they still hate the Ravens, even though the Titans have had a couple of great playoff wins over the Ravens. Mm-hmm. A couple of really good ones. But the ones that stick in your craw forever are the two in particular. And even a third recently, but that was 2020, and there was not the fans in the stands. It was a little different. But overall, watching those three way, way supersedes watching Derrick Henry run for the Ravens. At least that's for me. But there was the game. It wasn't just the playoff game. There was one game where McNair came back.
9: Yeah, we ended up winning.
6: And the Titans were way ahead. And I think Vince Young was, he was kind of, he had him in the lead. And everybody was like, oh, look at this. It's crushing the Ravens. This is feeling good. And then all of a sudden, Steve McNair and the crew was like, nope, we're going to rip your heart out.
9: That's when Baronis missed the – didn't he miss like the 60-some-yard field goal?
6: I don't remember how it did. I just know you guys – it was a come-from-behind win for you guys.
9: Like, yes, I think it was like – Yes, he scored to win the touchdown. Yes, he scored to win the touchdown. Me?
6: Well, that's part of the dagger, right? That was – so for me, Adam, it's very easy. It's the old-school guys. But I'm putting the three in the same – because they all were together switching – switching teams.
9: Yeah, I think that, you know, and I wouldn't be surprised if a lot of it is Derek because of what, you know, where Derek was in his career. Not necessarily where the team was in his career, but I think where Derek was and what he continues to do. But if you're talking about just how it affected the team, I think it had to be that the year that they released myself, Samari, Kevin Carter, Joe Nettney, and there were a few other guys. And then the next following year, you know,
6: Steve.
9: They decided to move away from Steve, and then Steve came to Baltimore. So those 2 years. And then you just saw this team start to take a dip, but then they came back up. But it just was never – I don't think it ever was the same after that. They had been struggling really at those two positions to find a homegrown guy, whether it was at the wide receiver position or at the quarterback position, finding a guy long term that you drafted. And they just wasn't able to find that guy. And, you know, have they found the guy now? I don't, nobody knows.
5: 615-737-1025. Having some fun on a Friday ahead of the Titans playing Derrick Henry and the Ravens. Which Titans to Ravens departure hurt you the most? Many of you have said Derrick Mason. I want Derrick Mason to share the story of his leaving Tennessee, or Tennessee leaving him, for those who haven't heard it. Coming up next, 615-737-1025. We'll take your reaction as well. Willie Dunnick, Derrick Mason, Adam Vingan, 1025 The Game.
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24: With how it ended in Tennessee, did the Titans in 2020, before you signed with the Ravens, did they make an attempt to keep you at all?
25: No, they shipped me out.
24: Really?
25: I don't want to say it like that, but it's always love. But no, they didn't offer not at all.
24: How did that make you feel after everything you gave to that?
25: I mean, I think it was. I think it was bittersweet. I think I knew the writing was on the wall throughout that season, and they were ready to move on. And, good things don't last forever, so it was time for me to find a new home. And I knew what that home I wanted it to be, and it was here. So God is good.
24: Derek.
5: That was Derrick Henry earlier this week talking about his departure from the Tennessee Titans. He'll face the Titans for the first time as a member of the Baltimore Ravens on Sunday. Willie Donick, Derek Mason, Adam Vingan here with you. Talking about the history of Titans to Ravens departures, because it's a star-studded list, including our very own Derek Mason, who left Tennessee, went to Baltimore, and continued his outstanding career. And Derek, some people here may not know the story behind your exit from Tennessee and your arrival in Baltimore. So why don't you refresh people's memories in case they either forgot or don't know the story behind your exit?
9: Dun, dun, dun, dun. 2004.
5: Dun, dun, dun, dun. No. Let's take you back. Is that a, it sounds like a dramatic version of the Monday Night Football theme.
9: Yeah, absolutely. We really know that. Dun, dun, dun, dun.
5: Yes.
9: No. That 04 season was, a season to remember. I mean, a season to forget because we were beat up as a team. I think, we ended up winning, four games that season?
26: The wheels fell off. Yeah, you entered the season here's the next version of the Titans. They've been great for 5 years.
9: Exactly.
26: They'll figure out a way to do it again.
9: So we knew that even as the season started to go on, because Matt got hurt that year, and it was just you saw the ending coming for a lot of guys. And I think there had been articles written, close to the end of the season about what could potentially happen. And so there was this sort of feeling, at least in my household, that I would not be in Nashville after the season. I talked with my agent about it, as the season wound down. It was like more than likely, they're going to move because of salary cap reasons. So I think I had prepared myself, I guess, as best you can during the season. But once it happened, it still was a shock, to say the least, because it was like I didn't want to leave. I thought, hey, listen, could they possibly work something out, redo the deal? But they were looking to move on. They figured, Drew had been coming on. He had come on the season prior. He had a huge season. I think it was like 1,200 yards and 12 touchdowns or 10 touchdowns. So they were banking on, him continuing to develop into the number one guy. So, me getting older and them predicting that more than likely he will be on a decline, they chose to, not pay me what I was owed for that last season. They just rather, you know, release me along with a lot of other guys. So I'm not the only person. It was Samari, like I said, Kevin Carter, Joe Nedney, it was some other guys. So I didn't want to leave, but you had to leave. And, you know, sort of how it all went down, you know, I was upset for a very long time.
26: Do you remember moment? Was it your agent? Was it Floyd Reese?
9: What happened? I think I went into – I didn't talk to Floyd. Didn't talk to Floyd. Went into Jeff's office, and he told me – I think that's how it went. Because I don't think I talked to Floyd that day. And now it could have been he was talking to other players. So I'm not going to say, oh, Floyd decided he didn't want to talk. But it was a bunch of people they released. You know, but I held on to that for a very long time. And you guys know it, well, at least you, Willie,
3: yeah,
9: because you were here during the time. You know, I held on to it, and I joked about it with Floyd, and you know whatnot. But I held on to that sort of bitterness for a bit. But I decided I needed to go somewhere where I could win a championship, or I thought I could at the time, and I knew one thing about Baltimore, because it's like, where do I want to go? I want to go someplace where it feels like home. And home was here in Nashville, in that locker room. So I wanted to go to a place that resembled that, the winning culture, what they do on defense, everything. And Baltimore was the perfect place for me. I fit in, my demeanor, everything fit in, as if, you know, you took the Titans locker room and just put purple on it. Black and purple. That's how seamless it was for me to fit in with those guys, because the things that we were preparing and how we ran things and what, you know, how we were built was the same way Baltimore was built. Same exact way. So me walking into that locker room, it felt a sense like being home. It was like a home away from home. So that's why, you know, I chose to go to Baltimore, because I felt that they were a team. They already had the defense. They had a young quarterback in Kyle Bowler. They had Todd Heap. They had Jonathan Ogden. They had some other really good offensive linemen. They had Jamal Lewis. So I'm like, this team is ready to go. I mean, they have everything set. They just need somebody that can help the young quarterback grow. And we had some really good teams, but we never made it to the Super Bowl. AFC Championship game twice. But outside of that, didn't make it to the Super Bowl. So that's why I chose to, you know, go to Baltimore, because it felt like being here in Nashville as far as the locker room. Now, the city was different, obviously, but the locker room was the same. You know, this team was built the way the Titans were built, on great defense and running the football and then making plays in the pass game. So I felt at home when I went to Baltimore.
4: Justin says, D. Mace leaving hurt me the most. When he retired as a Raven, I gave his jersey away.
9: Man, you LeBron.
4: Now that I'm 41 and have watched how the Adams family does business, I'm totally cool with D-Mace.
9: Man, he LeBron to me. He gave the jersey away. Man. But, I mean, listen, I think when you've spent a lot of time, a long period of time at a place, and then you, for whatever reason, you leave, whether it was amicable or not, there's still going to be this feeling, you know, because you spent, I grew up here. I moved here, I was 22 years old, I just turned 22, I moved here. I mean, I grew up, my family was, you know, my kids were born here. You know, raised my family here for the most part. So leaving was tough, but, you know, listen, if they don't want you, you can't, you know, make somebody keep you that don't want to keep you. They didn't want to keep me, so I had to go.
26: You've seen, now working in the business you're in now, covering the league, you see all the time moves that are made based on salary cap constraints, issues. Did you grasp that back then at all? Because you talked about how bitter, you know, it has to be, regardless, it has to be a tough when they tell you we don't want you on our team anymore after you've spent all the time investing in the city and the colors and the organization, all that. But did you get the business part of it as much as you do now?
9: I got it back then, but it still doesn't take away the feeling of, like Derrick Henry said, not being wanted. You know, right. It still doesn't take that feeling away because I knew that they were going to have to make some moves. Because even before the season started, there were articles about, you know, the salary cap and how they're going to deal with the salary cap for next season.
26: It was building
9: exactly.
26: For a couple
9: that's
26: years
9: what I'm saying.
26: That.
9: Yeah. So this was always. That's why we got rid of. That's why they traded away Godfrey. Godfrey was one of those guys because of the salary cap, so to speak. He ended up getting traded away. So this was something that was building up. Like, guys knew that eventually.
26: John Runyon was another one they let go.
9: Exactly. Yeah. So we knew it was coming, but it's like when it happens, regardless if I understood. Now, I mean, I understand it more now. Now there's no excuse. I think because the salary caps are so large that if you want to keep a guy nowadays, you would really keep him because there's enough money to go around. Back then, if you wanted to keep a guy, you had to be deliberate in keeping them. Like,
26: and it was a newer system.
9: Exactly.
26: I don't think GMs understood how to work it as well as they do now. Is that fair to say?
9: Yeah, I'm sure they still was trying to figure it all out with the salary cap, but. Even that, it was like, I'm going to make y'all pay. That's how I felt. Like, because in my mind, I didn't think that they had anybody on the roster that was better than me at that position. Even though I thought Drew was great, I just didn't think, like, Drew and I could have continued to grow in this offense together and how good we could have been together had they found a way. But, again, they didn't, and... You know, you sort of deal with it and move on.
26: Now, one of the things that we talked about with Derrick Henry is we speculate that Derrick Henry could see where the future was going with the team. Mike Vrabel's gone. Kevin Byard is aged out. You know, Jarrell Casey's gone. DeNico Autry. You go down the list. I mean, Ryan Tannehill's aged out. The window, you could if you look close enough, you could easily see the window was closing and say, you know what, I might be better off going somewhere else. And you could hear that in that clip from Derrick Henry. He was like, I kind of had it. I don't know what he said. I had a vision that it would be Baltimore. Like, I think he had it in his mind for sure that Baltimore was where he thought he could do it. Did you have that sense of, hey, the window's closing?
9: For our team at that time?
26: Yes, because the wheels had, everything went wrong in 2004.
9: Yes.
26: You've been hearing about the salary cap. You know, we'd been sort of bracing ourselves in the market, I think, for, hey, someday the window is going to close. That's just how the league works. Did you have that sense that, hey, it's an end of an era here?
9: Because
26: Eddie George was gone, too.
9: Yeah, because Eddie was gone. I thought that for the end of that era, like the Steve McNair, Eddie George sort of era, not necessarily Steve being gone, but that era of running the football, winning this way, these guys, and having those guys always in the locker room, I think that they were moving away from sort of that era. And a part of it was, you know, ultimately moving away from not necessarily guys that couldn't play, but guys that, you know, had salaries that you were trying to move away from. But again, we saw it. Like, if you just look at it, you saw it even in 03 when we went to, I think, the AFC Championship. Oh, no, we lost to New England. I think in 03, or was it 02, one of them. But the season after that, I think, was the 04 season. Whoever we lost to in the playoffs, it might have been New England in 03. The next year was the 04 year. And
26: 03 was New England, the real cold game.
9: Yeah. But even if those guys, if everybody would have stayed healthy, we would have had it would have been harder to justify all of those cuts.
26: Yeah.
9: Had we stayed healthy, because I think we had a good enough team, not necessarily to say win the Super Bowl, but we had a
26: right
9: good
26: there.
9: Enough team.
26: Exactly. You were a contender.
9: We still would have been in the playoffs, I believe, but because it didn't happen, it made it a little bit easier for the organization to say, hey, listen, we've come to the end of this. We've tried. Let's go ahead and release, try to build a coffer back up and kind of go from there.
4: 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You can continue to let us know which Titans to Ravens departure hurt you the most. Most of you say Derek Mason, and I can understand why. 615-737-1025. 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Coming up next, Willie Donick, Derek Mason, Adam Vingan, 1025 The Game.
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32: 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You can take that to the bank.
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4: D-Mace, Vingen, and Donick, 102.5 The Game. Willie Donick, Derek Mason, Adam Vingen here with you, wrapping up the week as we always do by taking it to the bank. Here's how it works in case you haven't heard it before. At the end of every week, Willie, Derek, me, and Connor make 3 predictions. 2 that we all make and 1 individual prediction. For each correct prediction, you get 3 points. However, for the individual selection, Connor Newt, who is not here today, can give or take away points based on the degree of difficulty. It's called the NDR, the Newt Difficulty Rating. And since Connor isn't here, we will crowdsource, I guess, the bonus points. But let's first recap last week. And I must say, we all sucked last week. We did not
26: a good week.
4: We did not have a good week. We'll start with the first question. Of course, Jameis Winston started at quarterback for the Titans. So the first question, over under 1.5 interceptions for Jameis Winston. He didn't have any, if memory serves. Zero
26: interceptions. No turnovers. The Titans could not get a turnover against Jameis Winston and the Giants.
4: That's how bad it was. I said over. I was incorrect. Willie said under. He was correct. Derek said over. Incorrect. Connor said under. Correct. So points for Willie and Connor there. Nothing for me and Derek. Next, over under 54.5. Tennessee versus Texas. Final score was what, 20-17?
26: Yeah, it was way under.
9: It was a barn burner.
26: Way under.
4: I took the under. I get the points. Willie, you took the over, as did Derek, as did Connor. I'm the only person who took the under. I get the points. The rest of you did not. Our individual selections. Mm. Willie, you took Ole Miss plus 3.5 against Florida.
26: I gave it the whole wires Ole Miss, the underdog.
4: I believe the final score was 52-28.
26: The Gators opened up a can, as they like to say.
4: So, Willie, no bonus points for you there. Derek, you said Jared Curtis, 2 touchdown passes, plus over, I think, 250 yards passing, at least 250 yards passing. Mm-hmm. None of that happened for Vanderbilt against Auburn. So you did not get the points there. I said Tyler Shuck, 275 yards passing plus 2 touchdowns. I believe he had 4 touchdowns, but did not reach 275 yards. So I did not get those points. And then Connor Newt said Trinidad Chambliss, 250 plus yards, 2 plus touchdowns, and an Ole Miss win.
26: A lot of red X's.
4: So I got 3 points last week. Willie, you also got 3 points. Connor got 3 points. Derek got 0. Derek went 0-for last week. So here is the leaderboard. Willie and Derek are tied at 19 points apiece, followed by me at 15 points and Connor at 14 points.
26: So Derek got 0 and he's still tied with me?
4: I don't think that's right. We're going to have to double check that.
26: Derek, do you think you have 19 points?
9: Absolutely I do.
4: I think we're going to have to double check.
9: Hold on. If Connor sent that to you, it's correct. Why are we calling Connor?
4: I believe you guys were tied at the end of last week. We may have to
9: we weren't tied at last week.
4: I'm going to go back and listen. Okay. I'm going to go back and listen. Okay. But at the moment,
26: just going to double check.
4: We're going to double check.
26: Just double check.
4: But at the moment, Connor says, Willie and Derek are tied at 19. I have 15. Connor has 14. Okay. So here are the two common questions for this week, as we have talked about all week long, especially today. Derrick Henry takes on the Tennessee Titans for the first time as a member of the Baltimore Ravens. I looked up Derrick Henry's projected over-under rushing yards for this game. 98.5. But I am adding a 30-yard revenge boost. Over-under 128.5 rushing yards for Derrick Henry on Sunday. His actual over-under is 98.5. I'm adding a 30-yard revenge boost. So 98 plus 30, 128.5 rushing yards for Derrick Henry, over-under Willie Donick.
26: You know what? I will feel really bad. I'll just feel really bad if I say under and he just goes off and makes me look like a total fool. So I'm just going to say over. And kind of hope I'm wrong, but like I just can't go against Derrick Henry. I hope the Titans are competitive. I hope this is a good step forward for them. But man, I can envision 22. It just takes getting loose once or twice, and he'll get into that range.
4: So again, Derrick Henry's actual over under for rushing yards against the Titans is 98.5, but I have added a 30-yard revenge boost to take me to 128.5 rushing yards over under Derek Mason.
9: Oh, man, I thought their offensive line was beat up, if I'm not mistaken, meaning the Baltimore Ravens.
4: Connor Newt, by the way, has chimed in. A correction. Willie is at 19 points. Derek is at 16 points.
9: Oh, okay.
4: So Willie in the lead at 19. Derek in second place at 16. I'm at 15. He's at 14. So, Willie, you are correct.
26: I think Jimi Hendrix had a song, If Six Was Nine. That this was, the nine was a six for Derek.
4: So, come on, Derek.
26: You're still over under. Though. We're very early in this competition.
4: Over under, sure 128.5 rushing yards for Derek
26: Henry.
4: What's
26: he going to say?
9: 125.
4: 128.5.
9: I think he's going to have 100 yards, but not over 128. So, I'm going to say
4: you're
9: going to
4: take the under.
9: I'm taking the under.
4: Okay.
26: Okay.
4: I will also take the under. I think it will be more than 100, but not 128.5. Connor is also taking the under. So Willie is taking the over.
26: I'm the lone guy going over.
4: The rest of us are taking the under. Again, Derrick Henry's actual over-under for yardage, rushing yardage, is 98.5. I have added a 30-yard revenge boost to get to 128.5. Willie is taking the over. The rest of us are taking the under. I believe Derrick Henry is averaging right around 100 yards per game so far this season. All right, common question number two. We know how poorly the Tennessee Titans have played in the first half of games offensively. I looked this up on DraftKings Sportsbook.
9: Mm-hmm.
4: The first half spread in this game is Ravens -6.5. Will the Titans cover the first half spread of -6.5, Willie Donick?
26: Wow. Interesting spin, Ed, because we know the story with the Titans. They have been inept in all three first halves so far. Boy, on one hand, I could say they're due to do something. Something. But I got to go with the trend. I'm going to say, give me the, what is it, -6.5?
4: Yes.
26: Ravens -6.5 in the first half?
4: Yes.
26: I got to go with it.
4: Okay, Willie.
26: Got to go with it.
4: Taking.
26: Just prove me wrong.
4: The Ravens.
26: I hope I'm wrong.
4: -6.5 in the first half. Derek, we know how poorly the Titans have played in the first half. DraftKings Sportsbook says the first half spread is Ravens -6.5. Are you taking it?
9: I think I'm going to take the over because the game could be 10-3, you know, at halftime.
4: So you are saying the Ravens will cover?
9: Yeah, they'll cover.
4: The 6.5?
9: Yeah.
4: Okay. I will also say the Ravens will cover the 6.5. Let's see what Connor said. He sent me his picks before. Connor said the Titans will cover the 6.5.
9: Okay. He went the opposite way.
4: So Connor says the Titans will cover the 6.5. So Willie, Derek, and I say the Ravens will be leading by at least 6.5. Connor says the Titans will be keeping it close in the first half. All right. To the individual portion of the program, Willie Donick, your individual. So here's what we're going to do, actually. I will determine your bonus points.
26: Okay.
4: You will determine Derek's
26: the
4: bonus
26: points. Factor.
4: Derek will determine my bonus points. Mm-hmm. We will collectively decide Connor's bonus points.
26: The okay. NDF. The
4: yes. Yes.
26: Difficulty factor.
4: So, Willie, you will go first. I will determine your bonus points.
26: Mitch Light sold me on this one when he was on our show yesterday. He was talking about some really good numbers for Alabama, that he thinks they're sneaky good. They're a little bit under the radar. Hey, they're ranked seventh, but we're still, like, their season is to be determined, but they're very much doing well. They're on the road at Mississippi State as a 5.5-point favorite. I'm going to take Alabama to win and cover the -5.5. Mississippi State 4-0, ranked 16th. They're going to have a great atmosphere down there.
4: It's a good pick. Mississippi State and Alabama, according to ESPN, have met as ranked foes 14 times, and the Crimson Tide are 14-0.
26: But that doesn't factor in the spread, right? That's not against the spread.
4: No, but I will give you – I don't want to give you any bonus points for that.
26: No, I'm not expecting you. I think that's a straight up. I think if you pick a game with the spread, that's the general feeling is that's a fair – like, we're assuming that Vegas is right. So I think that should be neutral.
4: Okay, so you
26: – I'm fine with being neutral on that.
4: No,
26: I do not dispute.
4: No bonus points for that selection. Willie is taking Alabama to cover at Mississippi State. Derek Mason.
9: Wow. I'm going to go with, I want to go with UT, but, you know, I'm going to go with this one because I think there should be some bonus point to this for this reason. They're playing the number 14 team in the country, and this team just beat Michigan, Iowa, albeit last second, I believe. So I'm taking Ohio State to cover the 14 and a half points.
26: I know why you're doing it. You have an ulterior motive.
4: Yes.
26: You want so badly to go to Chris Sanders and say, I believed in your team. You did not. For those that don't know, Chris Sanders picked Iowa in the silly underdog picks. He picked against his alma mater, where he has just been inducted into the Ohio State Athletic Hall of Fame.
9: And he picked against them. So I'm picking Ohio State to cover.
4: Okay, Willie, you determine Derek's bonus points.
26: I am going to say, just because of the fun of it, I just said that if you pick a game with the spread, it should be neutral, but I'm going to give you one just for the satisfaction. Okay. I'll gladly give you an extra point just so you can have that conversation on the air with Chris Sanders.
4: Okay. I like it. My individual selection, I'm going to the NFL. It's the Battle of the Bays. Green Bay at Tampa Bay. Baker Mayfield out for the winless Buccaneers. Undrafted rookie Jalen Daniels will be starting at quarterback for the Buccaneers. Packers are favored by 3.5. Give me the Buccaneers to defeat the Packers.
26: Ooh.
9: I mean, the Packers ain't good.
26: They have struggled.
9: Yeah, they're not good.
26: I don't know what's going on with them.
9: But you're talking about a rookie.
4: An undrafted rookie. Starting in place of Baker Mayfield for a winless team.
9: What is the line again?
4: Packers minus 3.5.
9: That means the Packers are bad.
26: Exactly. I saw this young man come into the game when Mayfield hurt his thumb. I happened to be watching on the red zone. And I was racking my brain going, where did this guy come from? What college? I couldn't picture him. Kansas.
9: That was a guy from Kansas last year?
4: Jalen Daniels.
9: Yeah, you're right. It was.
26: I mean, he was really good.
9: Ooh. But, okay. It is the Packers. They're not doing well. They're at home, right? Tampa's at home.
4: It's Green Bay at Tampa Bay.
9: Oh, no. Green Bay at Tampa. Okay, this is a divisional game. I'm going to give you a plus
26: Chris
9: one.
26: Roman used to say the Bay of Pigs.
9: Yeah. I'm going to give you a plus one on this one. It's a rookie.
4: Okay.
9: If there were a way, it would be plus two.
4: Okay, fair
9: enough.
4: If
9: they were in Green Bay, it would be plus two, but it's plus one.
4: Fair enough. Okay, and finally, Connor New, his individual selection. He predicts that College Game Day will announce it will be going to Kentucky next week for LSU Kentucky.
9: Oh, wow.
4: Do we have some sort of insider trading thing here?
9: Exactly, Connor.
4: Does Connor have information that we don't?
9: If we find out he has information,
4: he is predicting that Game Day will announce to Lexington for next week.
26: I think if he's right, he should be given credit for getting that source. You know, I don't think we should hold against him the fact that he got good inside info. I'm not going to hold that against him. I think he should be credited for that.
4: Okay, I'm thinking one point.
26: If he's right.
4: I'm thinking one point.
26: I'll give him a point. That's
4: Derek,
26: fair.
4: You okay with that?
26: Because they need to win the game, right?
9: I'm not sure.
26: Are they determining this before they play the game?
4: They usually determine it the Saturday before.
26: But before the games are played?
4: I don't remember exactly when they announce it.
26: Kentucky's got the big game against South Carolina. This is, like, if they win that game, that will give them a lot of momentum for that game.
4: But he is predicting that next week, College Game Day will be in Lexington for LSU Kentucky. Willie and I say we'll give him a point.
9: I'll give him a point.
4: Okay.
26: Definitely a point. Come on.
4: We'll give him a point. And that will do it for us today and for the week. We had a wonderful time with you. We hope you had a wonderful time with us. We will be back on Monday at 3 p.m. Of course, recapping the Tennessee Titans matchup against Derrick Henry and the Baltimore Ravens. We'll talk college football as well. A lot of intriguing games on the SEC calendar this week. But have a wonderful weekend, and we will talk to you Monday at 3.
9: Be loved. Love on your people. Have a safe, blessed, and wonderful day. I love you. The team loves you. You hear that music? The music. No music.
4: There's the music.
9: You hear that music? Don't forget about us, because we will not forget about you. Have a wonderful and safe weekend. And as I always say, when we do come back on these airwaves, we going to be talking and
4: you going to be listening.
9: Peace.
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9: Jadarian Price has been ruled out for his team's game against the Chargers. The Patriots will be missing quarterback Christian Gonzalez and defensive tackle Christian Barmore as the Patriots take on the Bills on ESPN Radio on Sunday. Vikings receiver Justin Jefferson is out for Sunday's game against Miami due to an ankle injury. Coach Kevin O'Connell had an update on his progress.
10: He's definitely feeling better. I think we're encouraged about where he's at, but just couldn't get there. You know, he's going to get treatment, you know, throughout the next couple days, and the goal is, you know, try to get him back out there practicing next week. And I know it's a big one for him next week going to Louisiana. So
9: the Vikings will look to stay unbeaten. The baseball playoffs resume tomorrow with four games, as first reported by The Athletic, then confirmed to ESPN. Tarik Skubal will pitch game one for the Dodgers as they face the Braves. All baseball playoff games can be heard on ESPN Radio. College football is about to get underway on ESPN, a battle of 4-0 teams with Pitt and Virginia Tech. NHL news, the Red Wings have moved Dylan Larkin to a non-roster injured reserve spot. Larkin has requested a trade. His team, the Red Wings, trail the Rangers 1-0 as they play in the first period in Detroit's season opener.
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1: If you didn't know,
0: this is Freddie and Harry.
1: And Love Friday. So for you, you can sleep in your own bed, hang out with the missus and the kids.
2: Damn it, Freddie, I'm going to get right into it. I told my wife she better have them kids in bed by a certain time. Hey, yo, okay. It's Love Friday. It's me and her night. It's Love Friday. When I get that feeling, have them babies
0: Love
2: in that
0: Friday.
2: Bed. By a certain time.
1: Why did I open that door?
2: Pause, my brother. I'm at home. It's Love Friday.

0: Freddie Coleman. When you put us together, you have the best show on your radio. It is Love Friday when it comes to Freddie and Harry, and we are here. And added to our we, he joins us each and every Friday for the last hour of the show. He is Chad Brown, like Harry Douglas, played in the National Football League. Now does a great job at ESPN Radio, hosting him on the socials at Chad Brown 94. And HD, our man CB, is going to be in Iowa City tomorrow when Iowa takes on Ohio State. Many people are wondering, and Chad, I'll throw this right there at you. Who can knock the game plan out of each other's hands? Because Ohio State, they want to be the homecoming queen, looking pretty. In Iowa, they want to be as ugly as an ugly man in a bar fight, having that kind of game tomorrow when you got Ohio State at number 5 in the country, taking on number 14, Iowa, Chad Brown. I know you can't wait for this matchup. Who's going to get the better of the game plan when both of their game plans are so different?
1: This is going to be a heck of a football game. And as Kurt Ferentz said, the head coach of the Iowa Hawkeyes, we're not entertaining to watch. And he's okay with that because winning is entertaining in his mind. So, yeah, it's going to be a close game from an Iowa standpoint. They're going to want to run the football. They're going to go play action pass to their tight ends. They're not going to throw all the ball all around the yard. They don't have a player the caliber of Jeremiah Smith on offense. They want to win with defense, with old school football, being smart, not turning over, less penalties. So the contrast in styles is what makes a fight. It's what's going to make this football game. Can Ohio State's athletic explosiveness take over from Iowa's steadiness?
2: Chad, if I was to ask you, what's the one weakness for Ohio State in their football team, what would your answer be?
1: Who do you have outside of Jeremiah Smith? Mm-hmm. Who can you rely upon? Because at some point, when you come across a defensive coordinator who's going to come up with a great coverage to bracket this guy or double team him or whatever the case may be, and they've got a great defense with the Iowa Hawkeyes, who else can you rely upon to be consistent and to be steady? I have yet to identify that person on the Ohio State offense.
0: Well, when you have Jeremiah Smith, you don't worry about having anybody else. When you got a superman of college football guys, he can solve a lot of ills with people not being able to be the Robin to his Batman. And a big part, as Julian's saying, who has learned how to manage a game. It's not just about stats. It's not just about numbers. He's understood exactly, I think, since that Texas game, where the first three quarters, he looked lost. That final quarter, he looked like he was something else. And I wonder how much of that is going to benefit Julian saying, guys, based on that loss, that could really make Ohio State an even dangerous offense, more dangerous offense heading down the stretch.
2: But to Chad's point, though, I think at some point, because the schedule is getting harder for Ohio State, I think they have a stretch where they have, if I'm not mistaken, Chad, USC, Oregon, Indiana, all those teams like in a row. And you want that secondary guy. Now, teams have not been able to minimize Jeremiah Smith. You also can't allow a safety to be lined up over Jeremiah Smith and think you have a chance in hell to even stop him. So, you know, as you get around smarter defensive coordinators, and even though Jeremiah Smith is moving around the formation a lot more this season, at some point, someone has to say, we're going to take this guy away. Who else is going to beat us? That's why I think when I look at Devin McEwen and when I look at Brandon Enos or Chris Henry Jr. or those running backs out of the backfield catching the football and also rushing the football, who is going to be the main or the secondary attraction to Jeremiah Smith to take that pressure off of quarterback Julian Sain when he needs it?
1: Yeah, you look around the roster, and there are guys like Jacoby Jackson and Bo Jackson. Both have 200-plus yards rushing for the Ohio State Buckeyes. But defensive coordinator Phil Parker for Iowa has done a tremendous job this season of taking away the opponent's best threat. And along the Bill Belichick lines of, I'm not going to allow you to beat me with your best player. Bill Belichick and Kurt Ferentz are really good friends. In fact, Kurt Ferentz, first time I saw him in person was at a Patriots practice when he came down to training camp when I was a New England Patriot. So really? I know that connection is there. And I know that same mindset is there of, hey, if you're going to beat us, you're going to beat us with your second best guy or your third best guy. I will find a way to take away your best option.
0: We'll see what they're going to be able to do that. Like we mentioned, number 5, Ohio State at number 14, Iowa. That game at 3:30 Eastern Time, College Game Day is going to be there to get everybody ramped up. Chad Brown, Harry Douglas, Freddie Coleman together. It's Love Friday, Freddie and Harry, presented by Progressive Insurance and ESPN Radio and the ESPN app. Now, I still don't believe, Chad, that Ohio State is walking into a trap. I just think talent is going to really take over regarding that team. But I wonder if number 4, Miami, is walking into a trap versus Clemson. Many people believe Clemson is not going to win this game. Miami ranked 4th in the country. That game is 7:30 Eastern time down on Clemson on ABC. They're a 15.5-point favorite. This is what I like to call, Chad and HD, one of those litmus kind of games for a guy like the coach of Clemson, Dabo Sweeney, who wants to see exactly what his team is made of. He does not want his team to be embarrassed on their home field on national television, Chad, and HD. And Chad, you can weigh in first, and HD, you can do after that. I just wonder how much of a trap Miami could be walking into. Many people believe there's no way they're going to lose this game as a 15.5-point favorite.
1: I had the Miami-Stanford game, the first game of the season for Miami, and Malachi Toney was amazing. Darian Mensah was amazing. And because of my schedule, I've yet to see them play a full game since then. But based on what I saw against Stanford, based on the results of the three games after that, I know Clemson and Dabo Swinney are going to fight. I know they're going to put together something, put together a game plan. He will have his team inspired. I just think this Hurricanes team, particularly in the offensive side of the ball, is just simply too talented and has too many athletes who are special athletes. Yeah, of course Clemson has good athletes and good football players, but Miami has special guys, Malachi Toney in particular, leading that charge.
2: It also starts with their quarterback, in my opinion. When you look at Darian Mensah, I think he's a mix of what you got from Carson Wentz, and then, not Carson Wentz, Carson Beck, but also a mix of what you got from Cam Ward as well, too.
0: Yeah,
2: the guy's completing 88% of his passes right now, and I get it, the opponents have not been, you know, top-notch. But at the same time, when I'm looking at this matchup, I'm looking at Ashton Hampton, who's going to be a first-round draft pick out of Clemson at the cornerback position versus Malachi Toney. And if I'm Dabo Swinney, I'm saying, hey, you're one of the best in the country. You got him. I don't want to see Malachi Toney lined up on any and everybody else outside of Ashton Hampton.
0: Right.
2: Is that a matchup that you're looking forward to, Chad, in this matchup when these two teams face off tomorrow night?
1: I love seeing great players go at it, and I love it when a coach is able to modify his defense enough where, hey, you're just going to follow this guy. We're going to play our 10 against the other 10, but you and this guy are a one-on-one battle all game long. I love that kind of challenge from a player perspective. I love what it does for a football team from a coaching perspective. I just think Malachi Toney is that good. In that Stanford game, when he had over 200-plus yards, he was literally toying with the Stanford secondary, toying with them. You know, running a route about three-quarter speed just to get Darian Mensah to throw it further, and he would just pull away effortlessly and create separation. I saw what I, in my mind, was one of the best athletes on a football field in the last 4 or 5 years of watching college football. So even as good as that cornerback is for Clemson, Malachi Toney, in my opinion, will certainly get his.
0: One guy got circled in this game is Tate Reynolds, the quarterback of Clemson, because Clemson, they rank 120th in the country in points per game, 21. The 127th in total yards at 314. They have two NFL-type receivers in Brian Wesco Jr. and T.J. Moore, but they don't have an NFL-type of quarterback, HD, that can get those guys the ball. They're going to lean in the running game, but at a certain point, Miami's going to say, hey, Tate, woo, you got to make a throw. And if you got guys on the outside, you can't have a chance to get the ball to them, then guess what we're going to do? We're going to stop the run and then get to you and really make you completely uncomfortable with our pass rusher of Miami.
2: Well, what you don't want if you're the Clemson young quarterback is to be one-dimensional. So with Gideon Davison, you better get that run game going, because if you're one-dimensional versus the Miami Hurricanes, 9 times out of 10, you are not going to be where you want to be when the game is over, when that clock hits 0-0. And you might be definitely sore and needing to get into that cold tub when it's all said and done, Freddie.
0: I can't wait to see what's going to happen, because you know Dabo's going to be at that fever pitch. Mm-hmm. He's going to have that pregame speech, Chad Brown, to get his guys ready. Meanwhile, Miami's going to be on the other side. They're going to bring them to us. Who's the next victim? Who can cover Malachi Toney? Nobody. Who can stop Darian Mensah? Rubbish. Who can take care of our defensive line? Peace, Shaw. He's going to have the best pregame speech from Dabo Swinney that we heard, because this is the largest home underdog he's ever been as the head coach of Clemson.
2: I would also add this about Malachi Toney. If he was eligible to come out in the draft for 2027, he will, in my opinion, be the second wide receiver taken.
0: No doubt.
2: I don't think size is a factor. I think he actually plays way bigger than his size. I think he's the most complete wide receiver in college football.
0: Even more than Jeremiah Smith?
2: Complete.
1: Yes.
2: And that's talking about
1: that
2: from a blocking standpoint.
0: Okay.
2: You know, being involved in a return game as well. He can do it all. Jeremiah Smith just has something that you can't teach and coach. That size, that strength, that the athleticism, the ability to catch it with two hands, one hand, and just overpower your opponent. But Malachi Toney, from a technical standpoint, from route running to blocking. And I love how he goes in there versus safeties and linebackers and even defensive linemen when he has to block those guys. And there's no fear. Like, I love that from Malachi Toney.
1: Malachi Toney's got a complete athletic skill set, but obviously Jeremiah Smith is a super freak from an athletic standpoint. Yep. But Malachi Toney is so complete, to Harry's point. No matter if it's a short route, if it's a longer route, if it's an inside route, as an outside route, his ability to use the sideline, his ability to read coverage, his ability to get his nose dirty in the run game, he is as complete of a receiver as I've seen in college football, again, over the last 4 or 5 years, and he has a great skill set. He's just not as gifted as Jeremiah Smith, but if I'm looking at it from a pure evaluation standpoint, Smith's the better, bigger athlete. Malachi Toney is a better, more complete football player.
3: Well, one thing, Chad, that Harry and I both agree on, the SEC has gotten their title back, being the best conference in the country. 8 teams in the top 25, 5 in the top 11. I can make a case for those 5 in the top 11 that they could be contenders, not just to get to the college football playoff, but get to the national championship game. We have number 1 Texas, number 2 Georgia, number 7 Alabama, number 8 Florida, number 9 Ole Miss, and number 11, LSU.
1: Such a stacked conference, and you know there's always going to be a yin and a yang with these college football ratings, and obviously the national championship for the Big Ten has been favoring them the last couple of years. But did people think the SEC was going to go away? the part of our country where football is king more than anything else. So, yes, the SEC clearly has not gone away and has come back strong. And I, for one, am certainly not surprised, having called so many games down there and seen how just interwoven into the fabric of society that football is down there.
3: He is Harry Douglas. He is Chad Brown. I'm Freddie Coleman. Together is Love Friday. Freddie and Harry, thanks for being a part of it, allowing it to be a part of you. Be a part of our socials on Twitter at Coleman ESPN, at HDouglas83, and at Chad Brown 94. And I can't wait to hear how the fellas will fill in this blank. Raiders at 3-0, about to meet the Chiefs, also 3-0, equals what?
2: Uh-oh.
3: We're going to get to that. What an ESPN Raider and the ESPN app. But Harry has this what word for you, thanks to the Wellness Company.
2: There's nothing worse than waking up sick. 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
0: Even though it's Chad's Pad, everybody has an invitation to be a part of it. We can't wait to see exactly what he has for all of us. As Chad's Pad, courtesy of Chad Brown, is brought to you by SoFi. SoFi, get your money right.
7: Number one.
1: All right, fellas. Number one on Chad's Pad. The Broncos head out to San Francisco. Take on the 49ers. Huge win for the Broncos. Getting that win against the Rams last week. Now taking on the 3-0 49ers. My question for you, fellas, is, is this comeback habit a strength for the Broncos, or is it a symptom of the slow starts and first half game woes? So which is it? Because there's two different teams that show up every game for the Denver Broncos.
2: Oh, man, that's a tough question really because is. This is a team, it's not only 2026. This was the Denver Broncos last year as well, too.
1: Yep.
2: They need to be a team that starts fast, at least for this week. Versus the San Francisco 49ers. This is not the type of opponent that you want to get down from, especially dealing with a guy calling plays on the opposite side in Kyle Shanahan. So hopefully, normally it's a habit, Chad, but hopefully that habit is broken this week and they start fast.
3: Yeah. Bo Nix has had 10 fourth quarter comebacks since 2024, since being drafted by the Broncos. That's the most in the NFL during that span. The problem with that is the reason off the slow starts this year is that they can't run the football. The second to last in the National Football League, only 81 yards rushing per game. Meanwhile, they're the third worst by allowing 143.7 yards rushing per game. Yeah, they got to get up to a quick start. Bo Nix has to get up to a quick start because if he doesn't, the running game's not going to be there to bail them out.
7: Number two.
1: Just real quick to add on to number one. I admire the Broncos' moxie. I admire their C2-ness. I admire the full 60-minute game kind of thing. But yes, to your point, if you're going to keep playing these quality opponents, you're going to have to find a way to start much faster. All right, number two, the Rams in the offseason assembled a dream team. We saw the Philadelphia Eagles do this maybe a decade or so ago. Now we got Myles Garrett on IR. Aaron Donald is not even going to make the trip this week. Are we still buying the Rams as this year's dream team?
2: Yeah, a lot of people can still dream. It's about it coming to fruition, though. So I'm going to say yes, Chad, until we see the Los Angeles Rams not in the postseason. Especially, I want to see Aaron Donald and Myles Garrett play together. And if they can remain healthy once they both do come back, then I think we're going to see a different team.
3: Whatever sense of urgency that they had against the Giants and Erlang against the Broncos, they need to bring that to the table against the Philadelphia Eagles, because that's going to be a very nervous building in Philadelphia based on the lack of offensive efficiency we've seen from the Eagles. We know the Rams can score 28 points against the Giants, 26 against the Broncos. But that defense, they got to be able to step up and make plays when plays are there to be made. That was their undoing in losing to the Broncos after leading 16-0 at halftime.
7: Number three.
1: All right, number three, fellas. We all saw Caleb Williams go down with the hamstring strain 2 weeks ago. A lot was made about that. But my question for you guys is, Case Keenum goes out and has a great performance against the Philadelphia Eagles. Tyson Badgett is the number two quarterback for a reason coming out of training camp. Now, Ben Johnson won't say who's going to play. He says we'll find out on Sunday. Do you love, do you like, do you disagree with these coaches trying to hold back on who the quarterback or who the starter is going to be?
2: So I actually like this because it can clearly be an advantage for Ben Johnson and company. But when you actually look at it, Chad, is it an advantage? Because we know the offensive system that the Chicago Bears are going to run. Doesn't matter who the quarterback is, if it's Caleb Williams, if it's Case Keenum, if it's Tyson Bagent. Like, they're going to run the same type of offensive system. So whoever they're playing, if they fall for the banana in the tailpipe, I think that's on them.
3: Put it this way. Case Keenum's a nice fairy tale, but sometimes the dragon gets the king in a fairy tale. And Ben Johnson's not a fairy tale kind of guy. If he believes that Tyson Bagent's going to be out there, who is the backup quarterback like you and Chad mentioned, if he believes he's ready to go out there, guess who's going to be under center against the New York Jets? It's not going to be Case Keenum. It's going to be Tyson Bagent. Ben Johnson does not play with his offense if he believes a guy's going to be potentially better with the game plan he has in hand.
7: Number four.
1: Oakland Raiders. No, I'm sorry. Las Vegas Raiders. Wow, what super old school there. 3-0.
2: You talk about me talking about your age and stuff. You've been doing it to yourself, Chad.
3: Oh, wow. Savage.
2: But to your point.
1: Fair, but it's still stung a little bit.
2: I played against the Oakland Raiders. I played at the Coliseum. Go ahead, Chad.
1: All right. So the Raiders, 3-0. Kirk Cousins, 9 touchdown passes. First game all year coming up for Brock Bowers. The offensive line is better for the Raiders. Their young defense is making plays. Are they for real? Are you buying this Raiders football team?
2: Yeah, I'm buying them. Kirk Cousins is playing amazing football. That defense led by N'Kobe Dean, leading them in tackles, 3 forced fumbles as well, too. He's flying around, him and Quay Walker, who won a national championship together at the University of Georgia. Freddie Coleman, take it away.
3: Well, I'll believe in the Raiders if they beat the Chiefs, but I think they're much better than last year. These three quarterbacks better step up or the belief will go out the window. We'll tell you who those three are next on Freddie and Harry.
7: 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It's an SEC showdown in Knoxville. Tennessee came up short against top-ranked Texas in its conference opener. Now, the Vols look to bounce back as the 3-1 Auburn Tigers come to town. Coverage begins tomorrow at 3 Eastern with kickoff at 3:30 Eastern on ESPN Radio.
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20: I'm Ed Benkin. We start with the NFL. 49ers owner Jed York has been suspended for 6 games for violating the league's personal conduct policy. York was arrested in August in Ohio on suspicion of engaging in prostitution. He pleaded no contest to a pair of misdemeanor charges. Injury news, Seahawks running back Jadarian Price is out for his team's game against the Chargers on Sunday. The Rams will not have Aaron Donald for their game against the Eagles due to a back problem, but receiver Puka Nacua is set to return. The Patriots will be missing cornerback Christian Gonzalez and defensive tackle Christian Barmore. Both are dealing with shoulder injuries. Coach Mike Vrabel talked about missing two of his key players on defense as his team gets set to face the Bills in Buffalo.
21: That's just what the situation is. I'm not sure. There's nothing we can do about it. You know, we can make sure that the guys that are playing are ready and that we continue to do the things that we know that are going to help us. But, you know, that happens every week in the National Football League. I'm looking forward to seeing the guys that are going to play in there.
20: You can hear that game on Sunday on ESPN Radio. Ravens outside linebacker Trey Hendrickson is out for Sunday's game against the Titans due to surgery on a broken finger. College football is underway on ESPN. A couple of unranked 4-0 teams right now in the first quarter. Virginia Tech leading Pitt 14-0. The baseball playoffs resume tomorrow. As first reported by The Athletic and confirmed to ESPN, Tarek Skubal will pitch game one for the Dodgers as they face the Braves. 4 games are on the schedule tomorrow. All 4 of those games and all baseball playoff games can be heard on ESPN Radio. WNBA playoffs tonight. The Wings and Valkyrie play the 3rd and deciding game of their series. They'll tip off at 9 Eastern on ESPN2.
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0: any more breakdowns to turn his and his team's season around. With Chad Brown and Harry Douglas and Freddie Coleman, it's Love Friday, Freddie and Harry on ESPN Radio, the ESPN app, and Sirius XM Channel 80, presented by Progressive Insurance. Chad, I'll read through this question, Harry Douglas. I can't wait to hear you two go back and forth on it. I believe these three quarterbacks that are struggling the most better get it going this weekend. One is Jordan Love of the Green Bay Packers. The other one is Jalen Hurts, Philadelphia Eagles. And definitely this guy who plays quarterback for the Patriots, known as Drake May.
1: No, it hasn't. It hasn't. And, you know, I think, you know, it doesn't impact my decision making. And that's what, you know, makes and breaks, you know, play, you know, for quarterbacks. You know, I don't feel like we're, you know, struggling to move the ball. I think we're, you know, I'm turning the football all over, doing things that are, you know, preventing us from scoring touchdowns. And I think that's one of the biggest things for me. I think we've had a history when we don't turn the football over of playing, you know, good football and finding ourselves on the right side of games. So that's the biggest thing. And, you know, I'm looking forward to, you know, another, you know, good week of practice and felt good out there today.
0: Now, HD also added Justin Herbert of the Chargers, Bryce Young, the Carolina Panthers.
2: And Michael Penix Jr.
0: And Michael Penix Jr., Atlanta Falcons. Now, I believe Michael Penix Jr. because his personal's healthy compared to the other guys not named Bryce Young. But which quarterback that's struggling concerns you the most that may not be able to turn it around starting this weekend?
3: I think Drake May's got to be the guy. You know, we saw him fall apart last year in the playoffs with the shoulder injury. We're now hearing rumors about a dissension between he and Mike Vrabel. So when all that's swirling around you and you're turning the football over, and Harry knows this, when you lose confidence in your quarterback as an offense or as a football team, it's a tough road back. It's almost impossible road back. I think, you know, Jalen Hurts and Jordan Love have proven themselves over an extended period of time to their teammates. But for Drake May, he's still in a little bit of a let's see who you really are mode. And to fail at this point so early without that deep-seated confidence and trust, it's easy to go, yeah, that's not the guy we need to hitch our wagon to. That's not a guy I can believe in long-term.
2: Yeah, I agree with you, Chad. It's also a very, very young quarterback who's trying to find his way in this league and has faced tremendous adversity. And I would also say he's not the most confident. Chad, you say the players and the coaches having confidence in him. I don't know if Drake May has the confidence in himself right now, because that's what the film is actually telling me. And one thing I do know about this league, and especially at that position, the last thing you need to lose is your confidence. Because that really makes you, is a large part of who you are and how you see yourself every single day as you attack something that not everybody has the ability to actually do, and that's play a professional sport. But if you lose your confidence, man, that is a lot to lose as a football player in this league, especially a guy who was an MVP candidate and ended up being second in the voting last year to Matthew Stafford winning it. But you see the trend, the turnovers in certain situations when you're in a tight red zone, the bad decisions that he's making, but also watch him do interviews. And I said this on Get Up, and I said this to you yesterday, Freddie. Whenever he's doing an interview, he's not making eye contact with whoever he's talking to. He's looking down at the podium. Like, that tells me everything I need to know. That's why I think it's imperative for his teammates. Somebody has to, they have to grab him.
0: Right.
2: That's why I thought the importance of Stephon Diggs not being there is huge, in my opinion, because Stephon Diggs was the security blanket. He was an alpha male, and he was that veteran presence that could speak up for a young quarterback in this league, and I think that's what he needs right now.
0: And here's something else, because he thought A.J. Brown was going to be that guy, because even he talked about in training camp when it comes to Drake May, that the coach kept saying, don't look for him all the time. But he was so used to doing that as Stephon Diggs, have everybody play off of that. He's thinking, well, I got a better version of Stephon Diggs with A.J. Brown. Why would I not go to that guy more often than anybody else? Well, that guy's not there. So now that security blanket that he believed was going to be there is not going to be back in this football team, maybe at the end of October, the beginning of November, dealing with that high ankle sprain that he had happened to him in the opening game of the season versus Seattle. If you're Drake May, your security blanket has to become yours. You have to become you. You got to have enough faith in you, because teams feel that. You guys know this. If your quarterback's not confident, everybody's thinking, oh, bleep. Holy ish. If he's not confident, then how can we have confidence in him when he's looking like that?
2: I've been in that huddle, Freddie, with people I know at the quarterback position. They're not saying to play with conviction, and you better study your game plan.
3: Say it with your chest. Say it with some bass in your voice, man.
2: You better know the game plan, because you know whatever they're calling in that huddle is going to come out a funky way. and it's not going to be the way you practice it and the way it's supposed to be called. So we used to have our offensive coordinator used to tell us, when we have certain guys in there at the quarterback position, you better know that damn game plan in and out. You better know the play from the moment he start talking, what the entire play is going to be. Don't tell me about what he said. You know what the play is supposed to be.
3: you use the word faith, Freddie, and Harry, you use the word confidence. I think it's more than that. I think you got to believe you're Superman to go out there and play NFL football. And once that bubble of Supermanness is burst, whether it's an injury, whether it's a poor performance, whether it's somehow losing confidence in yourself, it's hard to get that Superman thing back. And so for a guy who's still maybe struggling with the shoulder, still coming off the disappointing Super Bowl, and now having such a terrible start to this season, the Super Bowl bubble is burst. The Superman bubble is burst for him. How does he get that back? And it's going to take more than just the guys saying, oh, we believe in you. It's going to take some critical moment in the ball game where someone grabs him and says, hey, man, this is your time. You got to do this, man. Mm-hmm. Say it with some bass in your voice. Say it with some conviction. Say it with your chest. Come on here. We need you to do this. It's going to take one of those moments for him to bring him back because the talent is there. But to Harry's point, the confidence, the demeanor, the way he's carrying himself shows that he doesn't believe truly in himself right now.
0: Chad Brown, Harry Dulles, Freddie coming together. Love Friday, Freddie and Harry, presented by Progressive Insurance and ESPN Radio and the ESPN app. Because trampolining off of what both of you guys said, and I'm looking at the list of quarterbacks that I look at and say they have a Superman dude mentality. That even the play's not going to work, everybody knows it's not going to work. If they see it, they're going to go out and try it anyway. Not too many guys like that. Josh Allen, dude mentality. No question about the Buffalo Bills. Joe Burrow, Cincinnati Bengals, no question. Lamar Jackson, Baltimore Ravens, absolutely. Trevor Lawrence has that now with the Jacksonville Jaguars. There's no doubt about that.
2: Can I give you a little story about Trevor Lawrence?
0: How about it?
2: He hasn't always had it.
0: Oh, exactly. He has it now.
2: You want to know one of the main things that Liam Cohen was focusing on when he took that job?
0: Between the ears.
2: That right there. Because Liam Cohen told me, hey, I was around Matthew Stafford, and I know what it's supposed to look like.
0: Right.
2: I was around, even though Baker Mayfield is not playing well, but I was around Baker Mayfield, and I know with that orneriness and being demonstrative, I know what it looks like. So that's one of the main things that Liam Cohen was working on with Trevor Lawrence when he took that job. And now look at the version that we're seeing of Trevor Lawrence.
0: Yeah.
2: He has the conviction. He's confident. It's not a throw on the football field that he doesn't feel like he can make or throw at any given time in a ball game. So that's where Drake May has to get to.
0: Yeah.
2: Because
0: like it's not going to be easy.
2: No, it's not.
0: Yeah. Adversity is that's code for not easy. Patrick Mahomes dealt with it last year with the injury.
2: But you know what about Patrick Mahomes, though? Those quarterbacks that you just named, Lamar Jackson's, the Patrick Mahomes, the Joe Burrows,
0: Dak Prescott,
2: those guys can have four interceptions in the game. And I'll tell you this right now, they're going to walk around like they still the ish.
0: Absolutely.
2: Like they didn't just throw four interceptions. That's the difference, though.
3: Matt Stafford has the most pick sixes in NFL history. You would never know.
2: You would never know
3: if you saw his body language, if you see him in a press conference. You would never, ever know.
0: Jared Goff, in my opinion, has to do the mentality for the Detroit Lions. Because guys are going to say, man, he's going to do whatever it takes with Jahmyr Gibbs in this running game to make this work for the Detroit Lions. And with Drake May, and right now, this guy doesn't have it either. Jalen Hurts to the Eagles.
4: Well, a lot of opportunity for growth for us. So, you know, that can go a number of ways. I think as we continue to come together and test our rules, test the details of what we're asked to do, and ultimately, you know, find clarity in what we're doing, I think that's an important thing. So, you know, when I look at that game, a lot of opportunities out there, a lot of moments that we all wish we could have back. In the end, all you can do is learn from it. And so that was one of the key questions I asked the team. Following the game is who are we? You know, ask yourself that question because that's a choice you can make, and you know, being deliberate and intentional on how we move forward, so we can continue to improve. So, it's a ton of opportunity in that.
0: I wanted to chat in HD. How many of his teammates are asking Jalen Hurts, "Who are you?"
2: Well, you know what? Like, I don't think Jalen Hurts lacks confidence. I don't think Jalen Hurts feels like there's a question mark if he can get it done. I will say this, Jalen Hurts right now may be looking at some of his teammates like that.
0: That's lacking confidence in his teammates.
2: Because that offensive line, how they've been up and down that ladder, when you don't have a Dallas Goedert and now you're not going to have a Devontae Smith, I'm saying to myself at the quarterback position, man, who the hell is going to be my number one this week?
0: Saquon Barkley.
2: Who am I going to trust on a consistent basis to make plays for me in the pass game? So I don't think Jalen Hurts is lacking that confidence and lacking anything that we think Drake May is. He might be feeling like that when it comes to his teammates.
0: Okay. That's
3: it. Now, we know Jalen Hurts has overcome folks doubting him for a long period of time. But I have to imagine that muscle eventually starts to get wore out. And so without the supporting cast around him, to Harry's point, yeah, not only am I trying to withstand people doubting me and been doing it for the last decade plus, but now I've got to carry this football team without somebody else to help shoulder the load. He may be at that kind of a breaking point right now.
0: Right now, he is a lonely king in a lonely castle in Philadelphia.
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12: Live from White's Creek High School, home of the Cobras. Welcome into the Metro Schools Game of the Week alongside the coach Bubba Spears. Chase McCabe with you on this Friday night. And coach, a little rain moved through, but you know what? I think it feels a little more like football weather.
13: And let's hope that rain moved on through. We all need it, but give us 2 hours and come on back.
12: Yeah, I think I would sign up for that. We got a good one on tap for you tonight is White's Creek. We'll take on White House Heritage. White's Creek comes into this one at 4-1, coach. White House Heritage 3-3. But I think this is going to be a real competitive matchup here this evening.
13: Yeah, both teams are in the hunt for the playoff and really in the hunt for the region. Of course, White's Creek setting better at 5-1 than what White House Heritage is. And there's still games, a few very important games left down the road, and we'd love to see both of these teams again with another game, depending on how everything turns out in their region.
12: Deion Barnes is the quarterback for White's Creek, as he's completing 60% of his passes on the year. He's just shy of 900 yards, 9 touchdowns. He averages, coach, about 210 yards a game, so very efficient through the air.
13: I think as we will notice tonight, as we've seen in every game so far, as Deion goes, the Cobras go. And he's going to miss one of his receivers that's out with an injury, got hurt early in the year, and he's like a three-star and has everybody in the southeast looking at him. But Deion is going to be the one that starts the engine for the Cobras tonight.
12: And then, you know, the same goes for the other side in White House Heritage. As and we saw this team last year, and Xavier Murray is their quarterback. He's got 130 completions on the year, just over 1,000 yards, 10 touchdowns. He can run as well as he's rushed for three of those. He's just over 7,000 yards in his career passing, which is pretty impressive. But it goes with him, too, at that quarterback position.
13: And he, one of his top receivers there is going to be Brody White. He has 30 receptions for 395 yards and two touchdowns. And also Ashton Allen, 20 receptions for 354 yards and four touchdowns. But as White House Heritage goes, the X-Man, they call him. That's, as X-Man goes, White House Heritage goes.
12: Well, let's start things off. Let's hear from both coaches tonight with the third member of our crew, Dr. Crane, Nick Frazier, who is on the field standing by with White House Heritage football coach Scott Murray. Nick?
11: Thank you, Chase. Down here with head coach of White House Heritage, Scott Murray. Coach, 3-3 on the season. How do you feel like your team has played so far?
14: Not very good, tell you the truth. We've been within one play of two of those losses. We were winning with 30 seconds left against Kenwood, gave up a big play for a touchdown, lost that game. Came back from being down 20-6 at Watertown at halftime to get within a two-point conversion to win the game, and felt like we had a good chance there. And I didn't do that, and we just didn't play very well in our other loss, so we haven't been pleased with the way we played at all. We haven't played a complete game so far this season. We've been really good at points for a half, for a quarter, here and there, but we have not played a complete game yet.
11: When it comes to tonight, obviously there is some rain potentially in the forecast. How do you feel like you guys are going to be able to adjust to that come kickoff?
14: They're going to have to do the same things we have to do. Everybody's going to be in the rain, so you try to prepare for it. You talk about it, how important turnovers can be, things like that. And but that's just adversity. We talk to our kids about that all the time, so hopefully they step up through it.
11: When it came to the scouting process of tonight, just what have you seen offensively for White's Creek that becomes a little bit more of a difficult task for your defense?
14: Well, it's a whole lot different than what we've seen. It's closer to what our kids see when we're going in early fall against our offense. We're very similar in some of the things that we do and some of the things their quarterback does. He can run a lot better than our quarterback can. So not anything that we can simulate in practice. They're high octane, got a lot of really, really good athletes and really fast. So our job tonight is try to contain that speed and not give up a lot of big plays.
11: Coach, when it comes to, you know, some key emphasis on the offensive side of the ball, you said you guys haven't played a full, complete game. How can you guys play a complete game offensively coming into tonight?
14: Well, we're either on running the ball a little bit, and we can't throw real good. We can't pass protect, or we can throw, but a run game lacks. And once it becomes one-sided with us, it's a whole lot easier to defend. So I would like to be able to run and pass equally.
11: Coach, best of luck tonight. Thank you.
14: Thank you.
11: Chase, back up to you.
12: Thank you, Nick. Great job, as always. And Coach, sounded like a true coach right there. Just, you know, doesn't like everything his team's doing right now, but, you know, obviously have another shot at it tonight.
13: Well, Scott's been in it a while.
12: Yep.
13: And he's had some good teams, and he knows what it takes to win. And this is the time of year you're getting in where I think we're going to start getting, like you said, football weather.
12: Yeah.
13: And it's going to be nights like when we got here, rain, a little cooler than expected, good for the big guys. You're going to have to run the football.
12: Yeah, absolutely.
13: And if you can't run the football in October, it might not be much in November.
12: That is very true. Let's go back down to the field with Nick Frazier, who's standing by with the head coach of White's Creek, William Darnell.
11: Thank you, Chase. Down here with head coach of White's Creek, Coach Darnell, William Darnell, that is. Coach, 4-1 on the season. How do you feel so far?
15: I'm feeling good. Guys have went through a lot of adversity week two and week three. Still, they've stuck together and continue to stay focused. And like I said, we had a good win last week against Westmoreland, but we got a good tough test tonight with White House Heritage, and we're looking forward to it.
11: What has clicked offensively for you guys this season? Obviously, you know, when you throw the ball a lot, it can seem to work for you. Sometimes when you run the ball a lot, it seems to work for you. What is it for you guys offensively that's really clicking?
15: The best thing is everybody's working hard and working together. We got a quarterback. We got a great quarterback in Deion Barnes, and he's leading the way. We got other pieces around just doing their part. So everybody's playing a role right now, and that's the biggest thing. Everybody knows when it's their time to come and make plays that they're ready.
11: Now, when it comes to the defensive side of the ball, you guys obviously being 4-1, it can't be all the offense. What is going well on defense as well?
15: Our defense is playing well. The biggest thing, they're running to the ball. They're playing together. Everybody's doing their job. They're communicating and getting to the ball. That's the biggest thing. So defensive staff and group is doing a great job keeping guys out of the end zone and helping our offense out.
11: When it comes to the scouting process leading up to this game, what have you seen from Westmoreland that really kind of a little bit more of a difficult process for you guys? Excuse me, White House Heritage, excuse me.
15: Would the thing with White House Heritage, they got Xavier Murray. he runs the show. That's the engine. Everything goes through him, and he's going to be hard to stop tonight, but we're up for the challenge. And Coach Murray does a good job as well. Guys are real disciplined, coached up well. It's always a good test. Last year went down to the wire, so we're expecting a good game tonight as well.
11: And obviously, what's the message to your team tonight? With having a 4-1 record, playing on home turf, beautiful turf that is, what's the message tonight?
15: Just do your job at the end of the day. Everybody has a job to do, all 11 guys, even the sideline, they got a job to do. So everybody does their job, we'll be fine at play.
11: Coach, appreciate the time. Best luck tonight.
15: Yes, sir. Thank you.
11: Chase, back up to you.
12: Great job, as always. We will come back and give you the kickoff between White's Creek and White House Heritage. That is all ahead on our Metro Schools Game of the Week here on 102.5 The Game.
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12: Back here at White's Creek, as both teams get ready to play tonight, White's Creek and White House Heritage, the captains meeting at midfield, about to do the coin toss. Chase McCabe alongside Coach Bubba Spears as they're close to kicking things off. Some quick keys to the game, Coach.
13: Well, got to protect the ball. Even though we've had a little bit of rain, we're playing on turf, it still could be a little wet early. Penalties. And I'm going to go with kicking game still.
12: Okay.
13: You know, you got to have a good kicking game, especially on turf, not like tonight.
12: Yeah, absolutely. 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
4: Live from Whites Creek High School, it is our Metro Schools Game of the Week here on 102.5 The Game. He's the coach, Bubba Spears. I'm Chase McCabe with you. Hope you're having a wonderful Friday night as football weather has arrived. We had some rain earlier. It's cooler now, a little breeze. And, Coach, we are about ready to kick things off between Whites Creek and White House Heritage.
5: And we can add to this tonight. It's our first in a long time. It's a homecoming.
4: It is a homecoming. That is true for Whites Creek as the Cobras will welcome alums back as they take on the Patriots here this evening. So that will obviously be a lot of fun and add to the festivities. So White House Heritage has come out. Whites Creek is about to enter the field. They did win the toss as the band takes over. They did win the toss, Coach, and they want the ball.
5: A little different than what we've seen the previous games, but, hey, they feel like they've seen something. They want to take it, maybe put a little pressure on White House Heritage defense, and let's get their quarterback running the football. We're going to see a lot of him tonight in Deion Barnes, so let's see what he's going to do.
4: Yeah, I mean, Deion Barnes has certainly been the one to watch this year as he's completed 60% of his passes. He's also rushed for 300 yards and four touchdowns on 41 carries. So he can throw it, he can pass it, and I had to check. He hadn't caught it yet, but he could probably do that too.
5: Well, you know, one of the things he's got to do, I think White House Heritage defense got to, they've got to contain him.
4: Yeah.
5: I think he's more dangerous as he runs, and if he's the type of quarterback I've been told he was, you want to keep him in between the ends.
4: Yeah, really, well, Coach Murray acknowledged that in his interview with Nick.
5: Right. Or really in between the tackles. And if he scrambles, let him scramble up the middle where he's got help at linebacker and some DBs. Don't let him get outside on that sideline.
4: And speaking of Nick, let's check in with the third member of our broadcast team tonight on the sidelines. Nick Frazier is with us. Nick, how's the field? This turf field, it looks like it drains water pretty well.
6: Yeah, absolutely. I mean, I'm in tennis shoes right now, but it is a little slick, so if you make a quick cut with some cleats, you may slip once or twice, but I believe as the night progresses, you'll be able to grab some traction. I'm looking at the forecast as we speak, 69 degrees right now, and it looks like maybe 60, 70% chance of rain the next hour, so it might get a little murky out here, but overall, we're in for a fun one tonight, gentlemen.
4: It is going to be fun, Nick, and we'll be checking in with you throughout the night, but Coach, excited for this one and getting things off. And like we said, Whites Creek has elected to get the ball first. And you know, these turf fields that Metro has put in with help of the Titans has been really cool. But it does change things a little bit because, as Nick said, it might be a little slicker than grass.
5: Changes things a lot, and you know, like you said, the Titans and Metro's got together and put these fields in. This is the first time we've been. We couldn't make it out last year. Whites Creek's turf wasn't ready. It's the first time we've been to their field.
4: Yeah, well, it's beautiful.
5: Yes.
4: You hear the band. The cheerleaders are going. A good crowd on hand. The weather didn't keep people away. I mean, we will be paying attention to the weather tonight. Not really looking at storms, which is a good thing because lightning is what we don't want to see. Rain, they'll keep playing. I mean, that – You coached it a long time. I'm sure you coached through some downpours.
5: Yes, and the kids love it. I mean, you know, the coaches don't, but the kids love playing in the rain.
4: How important are the managers tonight? Because you want to keep the balls dry the best you can. I had a coach one time tell me I had to keep it bone dry